0: Hoppe looking to throw that pass, caught by Paulson, enough for the first down. As he gets taken out at the 36-yard line, it'll be first down and 10 for the Cardinals. Paulson leading the team, 11 receptions, 190 yards, 3 touchdowns, 63 yards per game. And this is a very big wide receiving core for Wilmer. So look for them to be passed to early on and often. Two wide receivers now to the near side, shotgun formation, dual backs to the left and right of Hoppe, who's standing near the 30-yard line. One wide receiver on the far side, got a running back in motion. That's going to be caught in the backfield, trying to cut back upfield. They're able to do so. Now towards the 40, breaks one, breaks two, still breaking multiple tackles towards the 45-yard line, where Ricori's going to make the stop. And a broken play turned into something. That was Isaac Kaler, the running back, his second reception of the season. And picking up 9, making it second down and 1 for this Wilmer offense.
1: Yeah, Kaler able to get a lot of space, and with it only being his second reception of the season, picking up a 9-yard gain, that's his most productive reception so far on the year.
0: As Hoppe gets the snap, fakes the handoff, dropping back, looking to his right, fires downfield, wide open, Paulson caught down at the 15. And nobody in front of him able to make the tackle. For Ricori, number 24, that was Nolan Elfring. And they're going to quickly head to the line. It'll be first down and 10. Ball on the 15-yard line for Wilmer. They'll have three wideouts far side, one on the near side. Hoppe standing at the 20, gets the snap, fakes a handoff, swing pass. Kaler's got it out past the 15, bounces to the 10, where he's ripped out of bounds at about the 8-yard line. Gain of 7 on the play. It'll be second down and 3, and this offense moving the football extremely well and able to find holes even when the Spartan defense is kind of stacking up.
1: Well, and even with that, you know, basically taking the top off on the defense earlier on that throw to Paulson, there was no safety help for Ricori, at least nothing too present for the Ricori corner, just wide open.
0: Hoppe looking to pass, and that is incomplete, in and out of the hands of Paulson. Off the corner, it'll be third down and short on that play, and just quick passes is what Hoppe and this Cardinal offense has been doing so far in this first quarter.
1: Yeah, that looked like Fredden on the initial defense of it. He had some help from Kelly as one of the two safeties out ahead of him. Good defense from Ricori after giving up a big pass play just moments ago.
0: Third down and 4, ball on the 10, incomplete, in and out of the hands. It'll be fourth down and 4 on the 9 with 9:58 to go, 0-0 the score. Wilmer on offense for the first time and for the first of this game. And fourth down and a big fourth down here. Ricori needs to make a stop.
1: That's a senior linebacker making a big play right there, Brian. That was Haven coming over the middle. Wide receiver felt his presence the whole time. Not only lays contact, but forces him to drop the ball.
0: Three wide receivers left. Screen pass caught. That's Schnickel past the 5. Picked up. And he's going to be down, but I think that's going to be enough for the first. And I know the Spartan fans are excited, but I think he picks up the first.
1: That's a brutal break for Ricori.
0: And now it'll be first and goal. Ball.
1: And that looked like Mason Wanshaff on that defensive play. He makes a huge wrap-up. But referees and the down and distance markers giving them a fresh set with 5 yards to go.
0: First and goal, pass to Schnickels in the corner, incomplete, second down and goal. Ball on the 5 with 9.5 to go here in the first. And again, just quick passes, turnaround, almost like hooks that all these receivers are having. But they're getting the yards after the catch on most of their plays. Schnickels, the 6'6 junior, going one-on-one there.
1: I was going to say, no surprise that they're going to go to Schnickels in the red zone. I mean, that's your biggest target. Might as well feed the guy.
0: Going one-on-one with Ferdin. Shotgun formation again, two-back set. Kaler will get the handoff to the outside. He's got room, bouncing and running into the end zone. Touchdown, Wilmer. On their first drive, it's a Isaac Kaler touchdown. His third rushing touchdown of the year, and the Cardinals leading 6-0 early on here in the first quarter of this game against the Spartans.
1: Kaler makes a couple of men miss, but a big block out in front laid by Carlson for Wilmer. And, you know, Carlson able to put a Spartan not completely on the ground, but just making that balance a little bit more difficult to set yourself up for the tackle. And Kaler's already hard enough to bring down when you're on the balls of your

0: Preston on KNSI.
1: First possession scores for Wilmer on a 5-yard run from running back Isaac Kaler. 7-0 your score. High school football on the KNSI Sports Network. Brian Riley, Brian Mose, AJ, the professional, back in the studio. Recorey getting ready to get on offense for the first time, led by Tyson Zarhar. And what'd you think of that first drive there, Mose?
2: Well, I mean, Wilmer able to utilize not only the skills that they have on the outside. I mean, most of those passes, besides the one to Paulson, they were more short range, kind of intermediate routes around the 7-yard range. They didn't necessarily have to completely go deep and air it out. And obviously with the options that they have in the backfield, you saw it paid off with Kaler and getting some good blocking, not only from the full offensive line, but guys like Carlson stepping in at that tight end position, playing well. It looks like we got some confusion on a touchback.
1: Stepped in the end zone.
2: Yeah. I mean, Kaler finishes off a big run, but Carlson's block was big for me, at least in that play specifically. But, I mean, that whole offensive line with, you know, Peterson at center, Venenga, Hunt, Baumgarn, and Husenga, just really well done from Wilmer. Not many notes for me.
1: Here's Recorey out on offense, led by junior Tyson Zarhar. They're going to run wide receiver on the near side. Bunches formation on the left, shotgun formation. And it's going to be a handoff left side, throwing the shoulder, bouncing around, and back to the original line of scrimmage. Maybe a gain of one on the play. Running that one was Wirtz, a sophomore on this team. And that was the one thing you and I had talked about off air, is Recorey. Usually a senior-laden team, a very strong team. This is a very young Recorey football team. Got a lot of guys that haven't had that experience on the varsity level. So this is a team that's going to be growing in the next few years. So having those shining moments, big, big things here for this Recorey Spartan team as they run two wide receiver set, one far, one near. They've got a tight end. Another handoff to the outside. That's Wirtz, the sophomore. He'll lose yards on that one back towards the 15. And it'll be a loss of 6, making it third down and long for this Recorey Spartan team. And again, the one thing to point out, this Spartan team without head coach Alex Larson, offensive coordinator and defensive coordinator, the ones that make the play calls originally, but still not having that leader out there, could be in effect, especially on homecoming night.
2: Yeah, especially. I mean, it's a weird spot to be in, not to have your head coach out there on the sidelines for a game as big as homecoming. But a couple of early touches for Wirtz. He got plenty of carries in the opening game against Totino Grace, and he actually scored a touchdown last week in Recorey's most recent game, so not surprised to see them go to him.
1: Adams wide open. He'll get the catch. Gets tripped up at the 9, or at the 25, excuse me. A gain of 10 there, but it's going to be 4th down and 5, and the punt unit will come out after that play. Adams wide open on that slant route over the middle. Not a lot of defenders there. Unfortunately, unable to get something going. The punt unit's going to come out, but not a bad first series. Stuff to work on here for the upcoming drives.
2: Yeah, I mean, for Adams as well, it would be easy for me to say, oh, he couldn't quite, you know, keep his feet under him, but he had to sprawl out just to catch that pass. I mean, you have Zarhar having to throw across his body. He was buying time in the pocket. Good on Adams for even making contact with the ball there, but just a tough break for the Spartans.
1: A low punt gets picked up at the 45. Almost fumbled. Recorey able to make the stop at the 45. So it'll be first down and 10. They'll mark him officially at the 46-yard line, Wilmer. So they'll start on their own 46. High school football on the KNSI Sports Network. All thanks to our friends over at Fantastic Sam's. Sharp cut, slick plays, and no sideline prices. As the first series for Wilmer ended in a touchdown and a 5-yard run from Isaac Kaler, his third touchdown of the year. We'll see what Hoppy and the offense have here, as they'll run two wide receivers near side, two wide receivers on the far side, one running back in the backfield. It's going to be the left side of Hoppy. Four in the box here for Recorey. Snap, swing pass, right side. That's going to be caught by Paulson. He's got extra yards. Past the 50 into Recorey territory, down near the 48-yard line. Not enough for the first, but a decent gain. And it'll be second down and about 4 for the Wilmer Cardinals.
2: Just not enough resistance from the Spartan defense so far. I mean, Wilmer hasn't necessarily needed to pass the ball. They've gotten their biggest gain through the air on a connection to Paulson, but even on the ground, Wilmer has been able to find the answers they've been looking for.
1: Hoppy looks to his right, rolls out to his left on the run, three-quarter throw to Schnickels, out past the 40, enough for the first down, and he'll be taken down at the 40.

0: 1 yard line in Recorey territory. First down and 10 for Wilmer, and Hoppy just making the right read so far tonight. Just looking short, finding the open man, not trying to force anything downfield through the defenders. Recorey's defense maybe a little bit tighter defensively on the off the line, but at the same time, you don't want to get beat. Two wideouts near, too far. Shotgun formation again. Kaler to the right side. Fakes the handoff. Hoppy dropping back. Pressure on the run. Fires wide. Incomplete. Pass intended for Max Garberding, the senior, making it second down and 10 here on that 40-yard line with 6:08 to go here in the first. Brian Riley next to me. Brian Mose, AJ in the studio on the KNSI Sports Network. It'll be second down and 10 for this Spartan defense and this Wilmer offense.
1: That could have been a huge highlight there for Hoppy. I mean, he rolls out, has pressure in his face, and he put it within the window of reach, but just a little bit too far to make a big first down.
0: Hoppy hands that one off to Joburg. Joburg bounces to the outside to the 20. He's got some speed, pushed forward, knocked out of bounds inside the 10. And they'll mark him at the 6. And Joburg gets a 34-yard run. And he's kind of been one of those guys that's just used all over the place. 3 receiving touchdowns, 4 rushing touchdowns on the year. I mean, he's not the highest stat guy, but you need him to score. You need him to get into a play. He's going to be that guy for you.
1: Yeah, I mean, in terms of all-purpose yards, averaging just under a look to be 80 or kind of in the mid-80s range of all-purpose yards so far this season. Choberg is a guy who has been a big part of this Wilmer offense in a tough spot for Fredeen, but Fredeen able to save a touchdown with a really good play. It's tough for corners to wrap up.
0: Pass over the middle, caught, touchdown, Wilmer. That one going again to Garberding, and it's 13-0 early on here in the first in favor of Wilmer with 5:56 to go. A rushing touchdown and a passing touchdown so far for Wilmer, and the extra point is about underway, and that might have been one of the faster drives I've seen in a while. Wilmer able to go upfield quickly and get into the end zone.
1: Yeah, been far, far too easy for Wilmer so far on offense. I mean, this is a team that, at least in pregame expectations for me personally, it was a team that I wasn't expecting to see them throw the ball quite this much, but credit to Hoppy, he now has his 11th touchdown on the season. He looks calm and poised back there in the pocket. It's been impressive to watch this guy work so far.
0: Wilmer off to a hot start this season, off to a hot start in this game. 2 touchdowns and back-to-back drives. We'll take a break and get you back here for kickoff. High school football returns after this on the KNSI Sports Network.
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0: 2 series, 2 touchdowns for the Wilmer Cardinals here at Blattner Stadium as they square off against the Recorey Spartans. High school football on the KNSI Sports Network. Brian Mose next to me. AJ, the professional, back in the studio. My name is Brian Riley. As Recorey looking to get something going here offensively. No first downs on their first series. And a booming kick again. Going to go back into the end zone. Another touchback as Recorey going to start on their 20. And so far, 2 drives, 2 efficient drives for Wilmer. Mm-hmm. What have you seen so far defensively for Recorey and some things maybe they might need to clean up going forward?
1: I mean, you got to win at the point of attack. And, you know, maybe sometimes you get to a point where you can't quite out-muscle guys, but you got to be at least neutral at the line of scrimmage. Recorey's going to have to either bring personnel kind of more heavy at the line of scrimmage, try to get guys up there. You got to get the change because Wilmer, whether it be Hoppy or any of those running back options, they've had way too much time to work.
0: Empty back set. Zarhar going to take it himself out past the 25, down near the 26-yard line. One of their larger gains of the evening. It'll be second down and short. That looks like a gain of 7 on the play. And running that one. Zarhar, only a junior, able to move that football and has some speed. Mm-hmm. And I had mentioned it before in the pregame is that he's a confident junior. He's going out there, the third quarterback in three seasons. Again, this is a team that's 0-3, but he's going out there and he is giving 110%, and he looks very cool, calm, and collected as the quarterback for the Spartan offense.
1: Yeah, it looks to be another empty backfield set. Wonder if you see a short passing game here on a second and manageable.
0: They'll have another back in motion. Zarhar going to keep it, trying to evade the defensive line that's crashing in. Zarhar, unable to do so, wrapped down and landed on at the 21, as he'll lose about five on the play. And it'll be third down and long here for that Spartan offense. And after a big first play in the series, losing yards there on the second drive, or the second play, needing to make something happen here. That four wideout set's looking promising, though. Mm-hmm. They're not having a back or a defensive back on that slot receiver. Maybe try to utilize that as much as they can, as they're not going to run a five wideout set here.
1: Yeah, and Zarhar was able to outrush the two initial guys that were showing him pressure. Just unfortunately for him, getting a better angle on it was Kaler.
0: Zarhar downfield in the air. That one's caught past the 50. Wanshafe with the grab. And it'll be a first down for the Spartans, and a nice throw there by Tyson Zarhar in coverage. And Wineshave making the play and giving the Spartans a first down in the first time tonight as they're in Cardinal territory.
1: I mean, great route run by Wanshafe. He gets at most two steps of separation. Zarhar putting it over on a back shoulder with the DB looking away from the ball. That's perfect placement from the junior.
0: And there's another perfect throw there from the junior to Wirtz, the running back, making it second down and short here. Ball going to be on the 40-yard line. And again, you had said it right. This is a team led by the junior, and having the confidence level there and making those tough throws is exactly what you need for that confidence level. And I'm really liking how this offense is looking here, spreading it out, keeping things wide, and trying to get the defenders off their game here. Second down, ball on the 40-yard line in Cardinal territory as the Spartans with the football at 3:35 to go, trailing by two scores. Two wide receivers near side, two wide receivers on the far side. Fakes the handoff. Zarhar loses it. Bouncing around, has to cover it past the 50. Down back in Spartan territory at the 49-yard line, and it's going to be third down and long again for this Spartan offense. And two series in a row, you have forward, and then you take a step backwards because of another play in the second play of the drive, really needing to capitalize on that second down here, especially in this game for the Spartans.
1: Well, especially after two big pass plays like that. I mean, you certainly don't want this to be the case, but when you're right now looking at about third and 13, third and 14, that could be a drive killer unless Zarhar has another great clinic on ball placement upcoming here.
0: Zarhar looking to throw. He's got a high arc downfield to Wanshafe in and out of the hands. It's actually deflected by the defender, Ellingson, and it'll be fourth down on that 50-yard line, and the punt unit going to come out for the second time tonight. And after a promising drive getting into Cardinal territory on their 40, having to punt it now all the way back in their own territory. Not a bad series, especially, mm-hmm. again, with Zarhar making those tight throws, needing to clean things up just a little bit.
1: And I didn't dislike where Zarhar placed that. The only problem being that, you know, Ellingson was not the only defender there. You had a couple of guys on Wanshafe. That was going to be tough to complete anyways, but Zarhar with the right idea at the very least.
0: Punt going to be out to the 27-yard line, a 3-yard gain down at the 30. And that's where the Cardinals are going to start here. Third drive for them, as we've got just about 2 minutes and 59 seconds to go here in this first quarter. Recorey trailing two scores on the KNSI Sports Network. Here comes Wilmer, and Hoppy's got a passing touchdown, and Kaler's got a rushing touchdown in those two drives, and we had mentioned it before. Trying to stop one of them is going to be the problem, but when you're as efficient as they have been the last two drives, stopping anything is going to be the whole thing here. Two wide receivers near, one far. Shotgun formation again for Hoppy. He'll stand at the 25-yard line, got a running back to his left. Looks to throw downfield, intended for Paulson, and incomplete for Dean there on the coverage. Over the top, second down and 10 on that 30.
1: Just a couple yards too strong there from Hoppy, but I mean, Paulson has just looked so dangerous out wide pretty much all night. I mean, he has the largest gain of the night so far for the Wilmer Cardinals, and Ricori has not really had an answer for Wilmer's pass game, which, I mean, despite the efficient numbers and 10 touchdowns heading into tonight, I wasn't really expecting Hoppy to air it out this much.
0: Hoppy looking to throw. That one caught by Schnickels inside the 35 at about the 33-yard line. As that clock will keep ticking down, 2:45 to go here. Third down and long for this Cardinal offense. Ricori needing to make a big stop here. They're going to run three wide receivers out to the far side, one wide receiver near side as they get signs on the sidelines. Kaler in the backfield. He's going to be the right side of Hoppy, standing near the 27-yard line. Under 3 minutes to go in the first quarter. Hoppy rolling out to his right. Stepped up. Hit went in the backfield as he throws. Incomplete pass. Haven there on the deflection. And here comes the punt unit for the first time for the Cardinals. And a nice three and out there defensively for Ricori.
1: Yeah, and Haven's been a guy who we've already mentioned a couple of times in this first quarter. He's been making plays defensively, a senior linebacker. He thought he had the fourth down stop on one of Wilmer's scoring drives. And then a big play right there coming out of that outside linebacker position. He pinches upward just to put pressure on Hoppy and forces a big pass breakup.
0: And here's the punt. Picked up at about the 30. A fair catch is going to be called. And here comes the offense for Ricori. A decent drive there last series, having to punt, got into Cardinal territory, trying to cut this game down to at least one score on their third possession. 2:12 to go here in the first quarter on the KNSI Sports Network. And Zarhar really coming into his own on that last drive. We'll see what this third drive does and what this offense can do, maybe make a couple of changes to get these guys open downfield.
1: Yeah, absolutely. I mean, Ricori's had trouble running the ball, whether that be with Zarhar or Wirtz. So being able to air it out, going with a spread offensive look has been the most productive for the Spartans, despite not having any score to show for it.
0: Handoff up the middle, a gain of 2 on the play. It'll be second down and 8 for Ricori up the middle. And Wirtz, the running back in that one, making it second down here with under 2 minutes to go in the first. That time changing their up their offensive scheme, kind of doing a bunches formation, only a one wide set. Now they're going to run two wide out to the far side. Same thing, bunches. Nolan Van Lloyd lining up as the tight end on the near side. Shotgun formation for Zarhar as he runs out the option. He's going to keep it, tries to go up the middle, but wrapped up. And a gain of maybe 1 on the play. It'll be third down and 7 for this Ricori offense. With 1:24 to go as the clock keeps ticking down here. And looking maybe for a pass play. Last time they were in a situation like this, Logan Adams was the kid right across the middle. They ran that 5-wide set. They didn't have a cornerback or a defensive back on them. 7 yards, very manageable here to get it out past the 41. Three wide receivers set. Van Loy going to be the tight end on the far side. One wide receiver on the near side. Shotgun formation again for Zarhar. He stands on the 28, dropping back, looking to his left, stepping up into the pocket. He's wide open. He's got some room. Cuts back past the first down marker and more, out past the 45, and taken out of bounds just shy of the 50 at about the 47-yard line. And a nice play there for the junior, reading the defense and knowing he's got some room to run and using those legs to his advantage.
1: Yeah, not only the athletic ability from Zarhar, but he puts Ellingson basically on an island. I mean, Ellingson has to make a decision on which angle that he wants to take. And not only that, but Zarhar calls out a block from Van Loy, and Van Loy just gets a little bit of a chip, not a full block, but enough to keep a guy off of his quarterback's trail. And Zarhar with a really crafty play and a really heads-up one as well to call out a block out in the middle of the field with all that chaos on third down.
0: Wirtz, incomplete pass. The intended receiver on that one would have had a couple of extra yards, maybe a gain of 7 on the play, but instead it's going to be second down and 10. Ball still in Ricori territory on that 47-yard line as the clock stops with 43 seconds to go here in this first quarter on the Bradshaw and Bryant scoreboard. Two wide receivers far side, one tight end also on the far side. That's Van Loy. He's down. One wide receiver on the near side. Running back to the left of Zarhar, now moving to the right. That's Wirtz standing on the 42. The delayed handoff, going to keep it himself as Zarhar, bouncing to the outside, getting out past the original line of scrimmage, maybe a gain of 1 on the play, and out of bounds, making it third down and long here for Ricori, needing about 3, maybe about 2 yards to get to the 50 and try to get into Cardinal territory here.
1: And Zahar, I don't know if that was by design, but he basically took two stutter steps to his right, saw a bunch of traffic behind the right guard and right tackle. Wilmer was able to get pressure on that side. Zahar just making the most of it, get a couple of yards, and just live to fight for another down.
0: The offense going to flip. They're going to run three wideouts now to the far side. One wide receiver on the near side. That's Wanchafe on a one-on-one. Look for that one to go downfield. Zahar looking to throw. One-on-one high. Wanchafe downfield. He's got it in his hands. Past the 20. Taken down just shy of the 15. And a big play there for Ricori. And Mason Wanchafe been the favorite target so far tonight. Picking up the first down and getting inside the red zone for the first time tonight for Ricori.
1: And Wanchafe, as he was crossing the 30-yard line, as that ball is in the air, he feels some hand contact, a little bit of hand fighting from the defensive back. Using that to his advantage, able to generate space, Wanchafe, I mean, not a surprise that a senior has that experience to make a heads-up play and make a big gain for his offense, but I've just been really impressed with the route running that Mason Wanchafe has presented so far in this first quarter. You got to feel that at some point that Ricori is going to break this goose egg that they have on the scoreboard, because through how good and how effective Zahar has been, especially to Wanchafe, Ricori has had these glimpses of really good offense.
0: Through one quarter of play, your Bradshaw and Bryant scoreboard reads 14-0 in favor of Wilmer. Fighting for the injured, cheering for the team. Bradshaw and Bryant seeking justice for the injured. We'll take a 30 and get you back here for the second quarter. High school football returns after this on the KNSI Sports Network.
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0: It's going to be first down and 10. Ball in the 15 for Ricori after a big play to Mason Wanchafe, who's been the favorite target so far tonight for Tyson Zahar. It's the KNSI Sports Network, brought to you in part by Fantastic Sam's. Brian Riley, Brian Mose next to me, AJ the professional. He's got your halftime report coming up here after this quarter. It's going to be first down and 10 inside the red zone for the first time tonight for the Spartans. Three wide out set on the left side as Zahar looking to throw. Corner of the end zone. And it's intercepted. Wilmer going to bring it out from the corner and getting upfield. Knocked out of bounds near the 17-yard line. That interception coming from Schuett. Take that back. Make that Kaler for the interception. So that's going to be, I don't know what the confusion is. That interception looked good. I think they're waiting for the mark. So it's going to be officially on the 17-yard line. So getting inside the red zone, Ricori unable to do anything with it as they turn it over on the first play. And now it's going to be, oh, that's going to be the end of the first quarter. I should probably look at the scoreboard there. So the play to end the first quarter is going to come like that.
1: That's so strange. I thought the quarter ended.
0: Well, everybody was waving like the quarter had ended, but shows how much we're paying attention. So we're going to keep it right here on the KNSI Sports Network. Brian Riley again, Brian Mose next to me. So Mose, one quarter of play.
1: Mm-hmm.
0: I understand what Zahar was trying to do there. He liked the one-on-one matchup.
1: Oh, yeah.
0: On the 15, is that the play you're going to run? Or is that, you know, trying to get, especially on your first down, would you be aggressive on that first play to try to tie things up, or with the time to your advantage? Maybe try to see if you can get something going.
1: I mean, I would definitely be aggressive. You're in the red zone. You've had the pass work for you so far in this game. And, you know, he was targeting a senior wideout in Van Loy. And Van Loy just kind of trails back a little bit. Kaler with some hand fighting, able to pick that pass off. I don't dislike the idea whatsoever. Sometimes execution just is a little bit off, and especially at the high school level, it gets to be difficult, especially when you're already down by two possessions and you feel like you're so close, you've had progress on offense. I get that the result is frustrating, but I would still agree with the call of being aggressive on first down in the red zone. in your mind, you still have downs to work with. Nobody expects a turnover in that spot. Just a matter of ball security moving forward.
0: Hoppy in at quarterback for Wilmer. They punted their last series, scored on their first two. Two wide receivers up far side, one wide receiver near side. Whistle is blown. Game is underway. Second quarter action as we begin now. Hoppy, handoff. Kaler, left side, bounces back and forth past the 20. Make that Joburg as he's down near the 22-yard line. And it'll be second down here in about seven for this Wilmer offense, who kind of has a two-headed monster when you talk about it, right? They've got a strong running game with a couple of very good backs in Joburg and Kaler, and then you've got a passing game with a couple big wide receivers. We've seen it all so far tonight for this Cardinal offense. So they run two wide receivers here to the far side, one to the near side, shotgun formation again for Hoppy. This time another handoff to Joburg. Cuts back inside from the near side past the 25 as he gets taken down at about the 27-yard line, just shy of the first. So it'll be third down and one for this Cardinal offense. Cardinals going left to right here on the dial. Recorey playing defense here, wearing the all-blacks. And maybe just trying to burn the clock a little bit more, get this Recorey defense tired before they throw the football. Now Bunches formation. Two running backs in the backfield. Schnickel's the only wide receiver on the near side. That's going to be a handoff again to Joburg. He's got enough for the first down near the 29-yard line. Needed one, and he got it. And it'll be first down and 10, just shy of the 30 in Cardinal territory with the football in the Cardinals' possession, as we've got 10:40 to go in the first half. 14-0 is your score on two touchdowns. It was a Kaler rush and a passing touchdown on their second. And should be false start on the offense there. First penalty of the game as well. Very clean first quarter all the way through for both these two teams.
1: Yeah, not very surprising for Wilmer's offense with how much they've been able to score that, you know, they are a disciplined team, at least through the first quarter. Not a big surprise at all, but the first blemish, first bit of dirty laundry for them so far in this game.
0: As it's second down, first down and 15, ball back on the 24.5-yard line. And that's going to be a handoff to Kaler as he's trying to bounce to the outside. He'll get past the line of scrimmage out towards the 25, met up by a bunch of black jerseys and taken down. A gain of maybe 2-3 on the play, still shy of the original first line of scrimmage. So second down and long for this Cardinal offense. Still in their own territory as that clock keeps ticking away, just under 10 minutes now here in this first half.
1: Going to need more of that energy from Recorey, gang tackling and the guy to finish off the play is Upgren, coming all the way from that strong safety position to wrap up and hold Wilmer to a minimal gain.
0: Pass incomplete, split between Schnickels and Vogel. Both of them kind of running a different direction, ball going between them. One thing to point out, Paulson one-on-one with Ferdin, and that's going to be the conversation piece tonight. I mean, Paulson, their leading receiver, he's got 190 yards over that now on the year. But him going one-on-one against Ferdin is going to be the matchup tonight, especially the way that Hoppy's been throwing the football.
1: Well, we've already seen Paulson make big chunk plays.
0: As Hoppy looks over the middle, that's caught by Vogel in traffic, taken down at the 50. And a gain of over 20 for the Cardinals. They might even give him a generous spot at the 49 in Recorey Terry. I think that's a generous spot.
1: But yeah, I mean, he's down at the 50, but regardless, what a ball from Hoppy. I mean, putting it through a sea of Recorey hands, placing it right on the money for Vogel.
0: Running a five wide out set, pass just short of the intended receiver. That would have been Schuett,
1: yeah,
0: the senior. And now making it second down on the 49-yard line. Needing to get to the 39 in Recorey territory. Four wide out set now. Two wide receivers near side. Two wide receivers out on the far side. One running back to the right side. That's Joburg. He's going to get the handoff up the middle. Wrapped up right away and taken down at the 47-yard line. There for the Spartans defensively. Was Voigt right away on the wrap-up. And this is a Spartan team running a 4-3 style defense, stacking the box. It's kind of been their format for the last few years. New head coach Alex Larson implementing something a little bit different coming from St. John's University. Two wide receivers near side, one on the far side. Shotgun formation again. Handoff to Joburg up the middle. Wrapped up at the 45-yard line. And in on the tackle there, Cooper Notch. And let me tell you what, Cooper Notch, the junior linebacker, that kid is a menace. Has been a starter for this team the last few seasons. And probably one of the more confident players on this defensive side.
1: Well, not only that, but, I mean, we didn't highlight it in the pregame, but Notch is the last starter introduced. I mean, he's the guy that gets everybody else all hyped up, runs through the crowd.
0: And
1: that's a guy who's a leader on defense. He doesn't wear a big number one, at that middle linebacker spot, but he certainly has a presence.
0: Hoppy steps up into the pocket, enough for the first down, makes a move, loses the football, covered up at the 35. And it's Fredine there to cover up the football. And a big tackle there from Haven to knock the ball loose. And recovered by the Spartans at the 35 in their own territory. And the first misstep for the Cardinals tonight. And let's see if the Recorey Spartans can capitalize here, as they have just about 8 minutes to go in this first half.
1: And that's another big play from Haven. He's a guy who's been an impact player on that outside linebacker position. And Haven now generating a turnover as well. So depending on what the Spartans can do with it here on offense, that red zone interception could be considered a bit of a wash.
0: As Zahar looking to pass, he's going to look down low. He's going to find enough for the first down. There on the play was the sophomore running back, Wirtz, picking up the first. And Zahar looking downfield, able to have a safety valve there in Wirtz and to pick up the first down.
1: Well, and Zahar, I mean, it's not the first time that I've complimented his mental game so far tonight, but just the head on this kid's shoulders. He rolls out. He's got two guys pursuing him off the edge, and he looks the defensive backs deeper into that defensive backfield. He's able to get space for Wirtz to have a nice pitch and catch, and even though it's a short air yard throw, it gets 10.
0: Zahar looking downfield, way over the top, incomplete. As that pass downfield intended for Penner, and the arm for Zahar 100% there, and he had the guy. It was the right, everything about that was right. Just a little bit deep there for the junior quarterback. 7:14 to go here, second down and 10. Ball just shy of the 50-yard line as the Spartans going right to left on the dial.
1: And that's a tough missed opportunity there for the Spartans. Zahar had two on one. He had two receivers in the area for that throw, just one player, one safety back there as the corners were staying low, closer to the line of scrimmage. But that doesn't mean that there won't be another opportunity for Recorey. They have been able to filter this offense through Zahar and get big, substantial plays.
0: Spartans running a five-wide set. Zahar looking to pass, deflected and incomplete. And there to make the stop was Carlson, the team leader in just about every defensive stat line. Four tackles for a loss, two fumble recoveries this year. The big man off the edge, getting right in front of Zahar there, making it third down and 10. Ball still on the 46-yard line in Spartan territory.
1: Yeah, Carlson using all of his 6'4" frame and his wingspan as well to bat that ball down. Big time play for a guy off the edge. And Wilmer's defensive front hasn't been as big of a factor as I would have expected, at least through the first quarter, but Carlson making a big play right there.
0: They're going to run three wideout set on the far side. Adams, the receiver in the slot. One wide receiver on the near side, that's Wanshafe. As Zahar steps up into the pocket, it was collapsing, looking to throw. He will, and it is incomplete. And Zahar trying to find Nolan Van Loy across the middle, and was deflected, I believe, by Carlson again. But either way, deflected on the pass, but a great job stepping up into the pocket, trying to find that open receiver. Instead, the fourth down is going to come up, and the punt unit will enter the field again tonight as we've got 7:02 to go here in the first half.
1: Yeah, Carlson was in the area causing problems for Zahar at the line of scrimmage, and Ellingson was close to an interception right there, but that was almost another highlight play for Zahar. He has four guys collapsing on him in the pocket as pressure gets through immediately, able to step up in it. Make something happen. That was so close to a huge third down conversion.
0: Punt going to get picked up at the 18-yard line. Taken down just shy of the 25 is Wilmer. And there on the tackle was Noah Mick and Stevens. So it'll be first down and 10. Ball just shy of the 25-yard line for the Cardinals, who the last two possessions have gone for a punt and a fumble. We'll see what happens here. It seems as though the Cardinals' passing game might be running a little bit stronger than the run game. I say that now until Joburg gets one off another 45-yard run for him tonight. So they're going to run a 5-4 wide out set.
1: Seems to be a point of emphasis, though, for Wilmer. They have leaned pretty heavy into this passing game, and I don't blame them. Hoppy has been a consistent thrower so far tonight.
0: The option going to be pitched out last second out to Kaler as Hoppy tried to get all that defense to collapse on him before the pitch out. Nice, smart play, but instead a gain of 2, maybe 3 on the play.
1: Good hands from Kaler as well. That ball was close to falling right on the turf. That could have been a second straight fumble for Wilmer's offense, but Kaler has been that steady lead back for Wilmer, and it's easy to see why.
0: It's going to be a swing pass from Hoppy. That's going to be caught just past the line of scrimmage. Third down and short for Wilmer. As, again, they've gone downfield a couple of times. Mm-hmm. Paulson has been that target. They really are looking for the one-on-ones. You get Paulson on a one-on-one, that's kind of been the favorite so far. They've got one guy on the far side. That's Schnickel, as he's going to go one-on-one with Ferdin on the far side. Look for that pass. Three wide out set. Kaler in motion. Kaler, the deflection incomplete as that pass intended for Fagerly. It'll be fourth down, and it looks like the punt unit might be coming out here. And a nice stop there. I thought it was going to be a pass to Kaler, instead going across the middle and deflected.
1: Yeah, it was good play design there from Wilmer, looking off of that kind of swing route from the backfield for Kaler. And it looked like Van Loy got a hand on it at the line of scrimmage. Good play there from the senior off the edge. And looks to be a punt here. Interesting punt formations that Wilmer runs.
0: Going to keep it himself. It's the keeper. Flag thrown. As Schuett gets out past the 50, a holding call might be there. But I was going to mention, watch out for the fakes. Schuett, the backup quarterback on this team. So look for him in that situation, potentially for a fake, and there it was. But flags are thrown, and I believe it's going to be a holding call against Wilmer. And the punt unit's actually going to come out this time. So it will be a loss of, I believe, 10 on the play. So it'll bring it back past the 25, down near the 23. And, hey, look at that. I was right for the first time tonight. Look, it doesn't happen often, but when it does, you got to give yourself a round of applause.
1: Well, and Schuett as well, not only the backup quarterback, but he's been used in the backfield, not necessarily as a pure tailback, but he got the first touch of the game off of a motion, bit of a sweep. So Schuett has the athletic ability to make something happen.
0: And the punt unit, booming punt past the 50. It's going to bounce, picked up at the 40. And Ricori ripped out of bounds near the 48-yard line. Probably their best starting field position of the night. There on the return, Blake Kelly, the senior. And Ellingson making the tackle. It'll be first down and 10 here for Ricori. And we'll see what kind of offense they run here, if they're going to abandon the run game and go straight passing or mix in some more things with Wirtz in the backfield.
1: I mean, you've got time. You got about 5.5 minutes to go if you wanted to put the ball on the ground at all, but it just hasn't been effective. No. I mean, you're by far the best player out there on offense has been Zahar. Keep filtering the offense through him.
0: They're going to run four wide receivers, two on the far side, one on the near side. Van Loy in motion, lead as a blocker, handoff Wirtz, pass the 50, down at the 50 is what they'll mark. A gain of a couple, making it second down here, and 8 for Ricori. And as you had mentioned, 5 minutes to go here in this first half. Ricori trying to get on the board. If they can get in within the next 5, hold the Cardinals. Ricori starts with the football in the second half, so this drive being one of the bigger ones of the game.
1: Yeah, and on that last tackle, you got a couple of seniors in the defensive backfield. That's one thing for Wilmer that has stuck out for me. You've got a lot of defensive backs, kind of making bigger plays for this squad.
0: Zahar hands it off to Wirtz, past the 50, down near the 48-yard line, third down and long, needing to get to the Cardinal 42 to pick up the first. Math serves me right, third down and 6. Well, third down and 7 based off that mark. So here we go. Zahar most likely going to be throwing. Let's see this lineup. If they can run the 5 wide out set, look for the one-on-one. That's been Zahar's bread and butter so far tonight.
1: Yeah, I wouldn't be surprised, too, if Zahar moves first before he throws. Those have been the most bountiful throwing options for Recorey is when Zahar's on the move.
0: It's going to be another handoff. This one just past the line of scrimmage on fourth down.
1: I mean, this is go for it territory.
0: Yeah, you have to go for it.
1: Yeah. I mean, you're already past midfield. It's fourth and manageable. You've got the quarterback talent to make something happen.
0: Now, I think it's a different scenario, of course, if it's a 14-7 football game.
1: Yeah, yeah.
0: You punt, you have your punter try to kick one within the 10, 90 yards to go within 4 minutes, 4.5 minutes. It's a different story, but Recorey needing to get on the board. Fourth down and about four. They're going to run two wide receivers on the far side, one wide receiver near side, wand shape the wide receiver one-on-one on the near side. Zahar rolling out to his right, looking to throw downfield, pocket collapsing from the line, pass high, intended for Adams, incomplete. It's going to be a turnover on downs. And you had to get aggressive there, and I like the play call for Recorey. Passed just a little bit high as Logan Adams was the intended receiver on the play.
1: Yeah, it looked like it was within Adams' reach, but, I mean, I'm not expecting Adams to come down with that ball, but that looked to be the only option that Zahar had. I mean, Wilmer manned up really well. They marked every single receiver. The guy who was the most open was Logan Adams, but even then he had probably less than a yard of space, and if he were able to even get his hands on that pass, he would have had to put a foot down deep onto the sideline hashes.
0: Joburg going to be the running back to the right side of Hoppy. Two wide receivers near, two wide receivers far. Kaler, as Hoppy looks to throw over the middle, Paulson caught past the 40 and down near the 39-yard line, maybe the 38, and that's going to be another first down for this Wilmer Cardinal team as they're going to start charging the field here. Leading by two scores with 3.5 to go in the first. High school football on the KNSI Sports Network. All brought to you in part by Fantastic Sam's. Three wideouts far side, one near side. Joburg, the running back. Right side of Hoppy. Looking to pass. Swing pass caught. Stiff arm past the 35, near the 30. Ripped out of bounds. Probably just shy of the 30. And it's going to be short of the first. Second down and short for this Wilmer Cardinal team that's just been offensively able to counteract exactly what's happened on the series before, and they've been making the adjustments as the game goes on. Two wide receivers near side. They're going to run dual backs in the backfield. Hoppy standing near the 37-yard line. One wide receiver far side. Seven in the box here for Recorey. Handoff. Joburg up the middle. Not enough. Breaks one tackle. Breaks another. Ripped down shy of the 20. And that's going to be enough for the first down. And Hudson Joburg, 183 yards rushing on the ground this year. Four touchdowns, three in the air. Kind of been that all-around athlete for this Wilmer Cardinal team as they're just shy of the red zone here with under 3 minutes to go in the first half.
1: That's a great play call, too, from Wilmer. I mean, you get two short pass plays to get some sort of significant yards, and then you get it right to your lead back.
0: And a handoff up the middle and taken down just at about the 15-yard line. So it'll be inside the red zone now officially. Second down and four. And don't forget, at halftime, AJ's got your halftime report. It's all thanks to our friends over at Jedilo Snyder Stumis Attorneys at Law. The law firm of Jedilo Snyder Stumis is proud to support this area's high school sports. You can find them online at jssmn.com. Pass over the middle, tipped and almost intercepted, incomplete. Third down here for the Cardinals as they sit officially marked on the 15, under 2 minutes to go as the clock stops. 14-0, Cardinals with the lead. Recorey needing to make a stop here inside the red zone. As Hoppy gets the call, he's got two wide receivers out on the near side, one on the far side, two running backs standing on the 20, Hoppy between them both. He's got Kaler in motion, and it's going to be a swing pass to Kaler. He'll catch it back at the 20. He's got some room and some speed, tripped up, barrel rolling forward inside the 5, and it'll be first and goal for the Cardinals here with under 2 minutes here in the first. And reminder, Recorey getting the football to start the second. So if they can make a big stop here, things are going to be looking good.
1: That clock keeps ticking down, too. You wonder if Recorey's going to get one more chance to touch the ball in this first half. As Wilmer is already getting very close to that goal line, Kaler's showing some great fight rolling forward to get inside the 5.
0: Hoppy gets a snap. Van Loy with the pressure. Can't get the hands on it, but wrapped up. And it looks like that's Cooper Notch there to make the stop inside the 5. And Notch Not the biggest guy in the world, but the junior is aggressive, and he's been out there last season. You could tell the development was there. This year, the confidence level is there, and only a junior, only going to get better, is Cooper Notch. Two wide receivers out to the far side, one wide receiver out to the near side. Two running backs in the backfield. Jobert gets the handoff, follows his block, barrels his way into the end zone. Touchdown, Wilmer. As Jobert scoring on the run, the second rushing touchdown today, making it 20-0 in favor of Wilmer here with minutes to go in the first.
1: And Jobert has been a guy who has had kind of the all-purpose duties. That's not to say that Kaler can't catch out of the backfield, but Jobert has been the guy who is both a running and a passing option. But Jobert, a senior standing at 6 foot, bit of a bigger back, and somebody that can be in those power situations. And you experience it right there from Wilmer, who the second quarter of the offense slowed down a little bit, but I mean, it has been incredibly clinical from the Cardinals so far in this first half.
0: Your Bradshaw and Bryant scoreboard reads 21-0 as we take a break. Get you back here for kickoff here as we're almost done with the first half. High school football returns as Recorey trails 21-0 right after this on the KNSI Sports Network.
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5: Who has every local school covered? KNSI.
0: Jobert with the rushing touchdown for Wilmer, giving them a 21-0 lead with under 2 minutes to go here in the first half. High school football on the KNSI Sports Network. Got Brian Mose to my right. Got AJ, the professional, back in the studio. I'm Brian Riley here on the KNSI Sports Network, all thanks to Fantastic Sam's. And it seemed as though Wilmer on that drive was like, okay, let's stop playing around. Let's get into the end zone. And they did that very easily in that drive as they get ready to kick off here from the 40. It's going to be just a high kick shy, picked up at the 15-yard line. Recorey needing to get out past the 20. They will. Now they're going to get past the 30 and down near the 35, and that's where the Spartans are going to start. 65 yards needed to get into the end zone here before the end of the first half with 37 seconds to go. And look to go downfield. Tyson Zarhar, the junior quarterback so far. And again, don't forget, AJ the professional has got the greatest halftime show known to man coming up here in just a little bit, brought to you in part by Jettelo Snyder Stummus, attorneys at law. And we'll kind of break down that first half afterwards and talk about this Recorey offense, talk about the Recorey defense and things that are going to need to change going into that half. Two wide receivers out to the far side, three wide receivers to the near side, no running backs in the backfield. Zarhar gets a snap, his pass. That's going to be in and out of the hands of Wirtz. Off the numbers, and it'll be second down and 10 on that 35-yard line. That one only running a couple of seconds off the clock, 33 seconds to go here in the first half. Clarifying.
1: I mean, at the very least, just, you know, it was just only on first down, nothing too devastating for the Recorey offense. But, I mean, it didn't look like Wirtz was bracing for contact or looking away from the ball, just tough break.
0: Five wide out set again, three on the far side, two on the near side. One wide receiver in motion. Zarhar fires in and out of the hands, incomplete. That one for Kramers. And again, I think most of the guys see the lane in front of them and are turning before they're catching the football, which you hear everyone say, make sure you got the ball in your hands before you do anything else. And two plays back-to-back on drop passes, and it's not like they were bad passes from Zarhar.
1: No, I mean, it's pretty rudimentary passing offense as well, very short, just trying to get a playmaker out in space. And Recorey, I mean, maybe a little bit of it too is restlessness with no points on the board, trying to, you know, speed yourself up and get down the field quickly.
0: Pass caught by Van Loy, shy of the first down marker by a few. 25 seconds to go, fourth down and short. Recorey going to have to go for it here, and they'll use their timeout.
1: As I say, they're going to have to call a timeout here. Both teams still with all three, so not a lot of stoppages here so far.
0: Timeout brought to you in part by St. Cloud Toyota, voted best dealership in central Minnesota. As we'll stay right here on the KNSI Sports Network. And, of course, fourth down and short, probably going to pass it. Three straight passing plays, Van Looy making his first reception here. Doing it within, of course, the 20-something second mark. Recorey, is it downfield they need to move? Do they need to keep doing the short intermediate passes? Like, what is the game plan here passing-wise for the Spartan offense?
1: I mean, you've only got 25 seconds left, but you do have two timeouts, so you don't need to completely air it out on this down, especially with such short yardage to gain. You got to worry about getting to the sticks first, but after this play, you really got to force the issue downfield if you want to get any sort of points.
0: They're going to run that five wideout set again. Zarhar, pocket collapsing, pass in and out of the hands, incomplete, turnover on downs. And that pass intended for Voigt.
1: Yeah, and I mean,
0: make that Fredin.
1: And Fredin, I think that's a tough position for Fredin to be in, because that one was only reachable with his right hand. One of the only kind of miscues or sort of miscues that we've seen from Zarhar in terms of throwing the football, but comes at a really bad time for Recorey. And Wilmer still got all three of their timeouts and 22 seconds left to go.
0: Recorey going to use a timeout, brought to you part by St. Cloud Toyota. We'll take a timeout here, a quick 30, and get you back. High school football returns as the Spartans trail 21-0 here on the KNSI Sports Network.
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0: First down and 10 for Wilmer as the referees can join at the 43-yard line with 20 seconds to go here in this first half. AJ's got everything you need coming up here at halftime, as we'll see what Wilmer does in the final seconds. One timeout to go for Recorey. All three remaining here for Wilmer. They're going to run two wideouts near, two wideouts far. Shotgun formation standing at the 48-yard line, and
1: not sure what the whistle's for here.
0: I don't know if the refs were out of play. Oh, they're giving them they're respotting the ball exactly where it was. Okay, got it. That was MSHSL.org. I can't judge them. Shotgun, snap, looking, hoppy, firing, wobbly throw as Paulson in and out of the hands. The throw didn't look like it was going to be there. Paulson in traffic had it, and he dropped it. Second down and 10 on that 43-yard line. As there's 18 seconds to go here in the first half.
1: And that looked like Kelly, who was in on the pass breakup. You hear the phrase, use your head. He put his helmet right on that football, able to break it free. And that could have been a huge play for the Cardinals, who still have timeouts in their pocket and plenty of time to work with, albeit on the scoreboard, it looks to be just 20 seconds, as it looks like Hoppy is going to break out here, and Cardinals are going to keep it on the ground. Don't know if he got enough for a first down.
0: They're looking for a call for a late hit afterwards.
1: And
0: not
1: the clock is
0: it.
1: Still running here. Finally, a timeout looks like it's called. I don't know if it's from a team or if the referees are just trying to spot the football.
0: Wilmer going to call the timeout with 5 seconds to go. We'll stay right here on the KNSI Sports Network. Timeout brought to you in part by St. Cloud Toyota, voted best dealership in central Minnesota. I'm assuming with 5 seconds to go, ball on the 34-yard line. Soft coverage is going to be needed here for Recorey, and they're just going to try to fire one towards the end zone, or at least fire something short to see if they can get those extra yards, maybe bust something open into the end zone.
1: Did you happen to hear what the halftime trivia question is?
0: I didn't.
1: How many NFL players have come from Recorey High School? I looked it up, but I'm wondering if you had a stab at a guess.
0: All right. So players that have made it to the NFL.
1: Yes, from Recorey High School.
0: If I were to take a guess, I know there is
1: an active player, but I don't think you'd know him.
0: There's one. He played with Dallas on the line. I think the answer is three.
1: It is three.
0: Is it three?
1: Yeah.
0: There we go. Look at that. Get something. That's the second time I've been right tonight.
1: One of them being Eric Decker.
0: That's right. Eric Decker, the wide receiver, went to the U of M. Also, he was a dual athlete at the U of M, too. One of the better athletes U of M has seen.
1: Yeah. Rick Bell, the running back, spent one season with the Vikings back in the 80s. And then currently active, not signed yet, but played with Dallas for a few years, Matt Waletzko.
0: Yep. I remember Waletzko. I remember Decker. I figured there would had to have been one more. And there's that pass downfield towards the end zone. Nobody home. Hoppy out. And that's how the first half is going to come to an end. 21-0, your Bradshaw and Bryant scoreboard reads. As Ricori trailing, they will get the football in the second half. But through one half of play, trailing 21-0. We will take a break and send it back to the studio where AJ's got your halftime report brought to you in part by Jettelo Snyder Stummus, attorneys at law. And then bring it back here to start the second half. You're listening to High School Football on the KNSI Sports Network.
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0: 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The Minnesota Vikings beat the Bears in a very low-scoring game of 9-3 last Sunday. Next, they take on the Buccaneers this Sunday at 3. They are still undefeated so far, but we'll see. The Gophers beat the Akron Zip last Saturday, 41-7. Next, they take on the Washington Huskies this Saturday for a late game at 10 p.m. The Gophers are 2-1 this year. It's almost hockey season, and the Minnesota Wild start their regular season this coming Thursday, October 1st, against the Predators. The Minnesota Twins have been eliminated from the playoffs. The regular season is winding down with only 3 games left, including tonight's game. The final 3 are against the Rangers. They are 75-84 so far. With hockey starting, so is also basketball. The Timberwolves start their preseason October 5th, and their regular season is going to be starting October 21st. That was your Halftime Report on the KNSI Sports Network. Back to the game right after this.
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8: Through one half of play, 21-0 is your score in favor of Wilmer. Brian Riley alongside with me, Brian Mose, AJ, the professional back in the studio. A first half with a lot of good and some things that need to be worked on, especially in the second half. As you look at that Wilmer team and how potent they were offensively. I mean, you start with the opening drive, able to go upfield 65 yards to get to the end zone right away. Second drive, doing it in the air. Recorey able to make some stops, and then it was at the end there of the second, able to score that third touchdown by Joburg. But outside of that, I mean, the defense has been battling. And the biggest thing that we had talked about, especially at the beginning of the game, was when it comes to stopping this potent offense that is Wilmer, What's the game plan? And I think so far they've kind of got something figured out, but Wilmer and Hoppy have really made the adjustments almost every series.
9: Well, yeah, and Wilmer has had a good counter to a lot of the positives that Recorey could find defensively, which, I mean, Hoppy's been airing it out. That's not to say that he hasn't been able to so far this season. I mean, he had 10 touchdowns coming into this game, but the yard amount wasn't, you know, eye-popping off the page or anything like that, but I mean, Wilmer has really leaned on the passing game, and a lot of it has been, you know, short and intermediate, you know, especially a guy like Schnickels, which you would expect to be kind of the long-range target being 6'6", but that's actually been Paulson. Yeah. But a lot of the passes have gone to guys like Schnickels within, you know, 7 yards, getting those kind of smaller chunk plays. And Recorey has kept things at bay plenty of times, but man, it's just Wilmer has been able to out-execute enough times to where it's been really hard to stop this offense led by Hoppy. And I don't know, I do not envy any of the Spartans coordinators right now at halftime trying to find answers, because I mean, we've talked about it throughout the broadcast. I don't, even though the score is 21-0, there have been visible positives.
8: Yep.
9: From us that we can see from the way Recorey has played. Wilmer's got some Jimmies and Joes this year.
8: Yep.
9: They've got some guys who can really change games.
8: And the other thing is, it doesn't matter defensively what they do. If they put the press coverage on, they figure out a way to go downfield in Wilmer.
9: Mm-hmm.
8: They give them a little bit of space in between. They're throwing those intermediate routes, and then you have guys like Joburg and Kaler that are coming in and making the big plays. I mean, we saw the big run from Joburg, almost 40 yards earlier on in that first half. So It'll be interesting to see what the adjustments are, but then you had said that the bright spots for this Recorey offense and Recorey in general, and junior Tyson Zarhar has been that shining spot in the quarterback spot. Although he's had a lot of pressures in the backfield, he's had some drop from his receivers on good throws. It's nothing against him, and it's nothing against that. It's just he seems very calm and collected, and this offense really needs to come around and be like, okay, well, our quarterback is there. I think that is the one thing that this Spartan team, regardless of the outcome of the game, can look back and look at their team and go, okay, our quarterback spot is there.
9: Yes, absolutely.
8: Now it's where we can fill in the rest of the spots and where we need to go offensively. And Zarhar has made some great reads downfield. I mean, him and Weinschafe have connected on a couple of deep plays downfield. He's thrown the great intermediate passes in between there. He's had that huge scramble that took place in that first half. I mean, he is poised in the pocket. But now it's finding the rhythm to keep things going and to get that offense moving and get into the end zone and put a little pressure on this Wilmer team that has yet to really feel any pressure in this football game.
9: Yeah, I mean, and you mentioned the scrambling. That's one thing that has really impressed me, one of a few things that has impressed me about, you know, Tyson so far tonight is he has been so good and so calm out of structure. When the pocket has been collapsing or even on design rollouts where there's a little bit of chaos within structure, any sort of, you know, time where he's had to use his legs and, you know, even use his eyes to look off defenders, open things up in the intermediate game. I mean, there was one play that really stuck out to me in that second quarter where he looks the defensive backs deeper into the field and he frees up just a free 10 yards of space for Wirtz. And that's an easy pitch and catch. He's had more impressive throws. He's been able to air it out, but his mental acumen has been incredibly impressive, especially for a junior and a guy who is the third starter in the last 3 years for Recorey. I mean, he looks incredibly poised and looks like he started last year as a sophomore.
8: Now, when you go and look at the second half, of course, Recorey going to start with the football. We're going to see that offense right away to start the second half. When it comes to adjustments in the second half, do you abandon anything in that second half, or do you continue on with the game plan? Because you and I had talked going into that half of it's not that the play calling is bad. It's not that anything about what Recorey is doing is bad. But the question goes, you're down 3 scores. You need to get on the board. You need to get it on early.
9: Yeah.
8: There have been some things that have worked. There have been some things that haven't worked. Do you have to abandon anything going into the second half, or do you keep that same game plan going through?
9: Well, I don't think necessarily abandon anything, at least for the third quarter, for sure. I mean, yes, you're down 3 scores and time is of the essence, but you certainly have enough time to reestablish a bit of a short intermediate passing game, you know, try to get playmakers out in space. That's been something that Zarhar has been incredibly good at so far today. The run game has not really been there for Recorey. I mean, you know, Zarhar has had a couple of scrambles here and there. Wirth has had some chunk plays, but Wilmer with this, you know, kind of throwback defensive formation of a 4-4 has really caused a lot of problems when it comes to establishing the run for Recorey. So I wouldn't expect too much different in this third quarter. I would assume some design rollouts for Zarhar, make him, you know, use his legs. He's very comfortable in movement, you know, get those kind of short routes open. At some point, you're going to have to test the safeties and try to push the ball downfield, but I would be surprised if Recorey does that, you know, within the first few plays. They're going to need to kind of piece together some throws, you know, kind of within the 7 to 15 yard range before they do anything like that.
8: And then defensively, on the flip side of things for Recorey, you have a team that's been prolific so far in this game throwing the football. They've been doing a great job running the football. How does a defense with an offense that does that make some changes going forward to at least stop some of the bleeding in those big plays that Wilmer seems to be figuring out when they need to make the big plays?
9: Well, it's tough because, I mean, you mentioned it earlier when they give themselves, you know, more margin of error and play a bit more soft coverage, whether that be softer man or playing zone, Wilmer has been able to pick that apart earlier on in the game when Recorey was more aggressive and pushing guys more towards the line and pressing up on receivers. We saw a couple of big plays from guys like Aiden Paulson who were able to get behind the DBs. So it's hard to say for sure. I would expect you know, maybe one of the easiest, maybe not easiest, but one of the simplest ways to do that is to apply more pressure at the line of scrimmage. You know, send five guys. You know, maybe if you're feeling enough urgency, maybe you send six at some point. But you've got to disrupt Hoppy's ability to process the game, because Hoppy not only has been very good tonight at pushing the ball downfield, but we've already seen from earlier in the season through the first three games, he is a very excellent and efficient game manager as well. I mean, he's able to take care of the ball. I mean, yes, he did fumble earlier in this game, but he took a big hit from Haven as he was rushing for that first down. So he hasn't made a big mistake through the air quite yet. I think Ricori's going to have to put some pressure in the backfield right from the line of scrimmage, because right now the Wilmer offensive line has been really able to handle four-man rushes.
8: It'll be interesting to see. Ricori going to start the second half with the football. Wilmer going to be kicking off. Ricori looking to get on the board, looking for their first win of the season. And you look at this Ricori Spartan team, and they've got a lot of promise. They've got a lot of leeway ahead of them. So it'll be interesting to see exactly what goes on in this game. And, of course, going back to that schedule for Ricori, getting a win here moving forward would be the big thing. You're going to go on the road to Detroit Lakes, who's taking on Tech tonight, then on the road again to Fergus Falls, back at home against Becker, and then on the road to Princeton to close out the season. I mean, not the easiest schedule in the world. So getting a win here halfway through the year, A, is big, but on top of that, with the tough schedule, three of your next four on the road, it makes things a little bit more challenging for your team.
9: Yeah, I mean, and you just, obviously it's easy to wish for things like this, but you just wish you weren't down, you know, by three scores. There was an opportunity for Ricori late in that second quarter to make this a 14-7 ball game. Now, that's not to say that Wilmer wouldn't have gotten to 21 at some point before the end of the first half, but at least getting some sort of points on the board. Now Ricori's got 24 minutes of game time to really force the issue, and they've got the quarterback to do it. It's just a matter of execution at this point.
8: Ricori set to return. They'll be going left to right on the dial. Wilmer going to be kicking off, and they'll be going right to left as Wilmer set to kick off. Second half underway. Kickoff brought to you in part by Gate City Bank, a better way of life. As the whistle is blown, and we are underway to start the second half, and a booming kick going to be picked up at about the 5-yard line. Here comes Ricori out past the 20, now to the 30, spinning around. Wineshape breaking a tackle towards the 35, ripped down at about the 36, and a good return to start the second half. And here comes the Spartans again, led by junior quarterback Tyson Zarhar, and in this second half, look for him to make some big plays, some smart reads. He's been a smart quarterback so far in that first half. So this is going to be the drive. Get on the board early, put the pressure on Wilmer, give him the first feel of pressure in this game, and really get things underway.
9: Yeah, going to have to score at some point early in this third quarter if you want to make this more of an interesting game, and doing it on the first drive would certainly be a big boost to Ricori's hope of trying to get back into this one.
8: In motion, handoff, left side, that's Wirtz bouncing off the shoulder. And a gain of a half a yard, if that, on the play. Second down and long here for the Spartans. Ball's on the 36-yard line. And again, we talked about it before, the passing game, the intermediate passing has been a big thing. First play with the run to Wirtz. But that defensive front by Wilmer, it seems to be a problem. Whether they're getting through this big line that Ricori has or just playing their position correctly, they've just been able to stop that run all night long. They're going to run one wide receiver again on the far side. One wide receiver near side, almost lined up in the slot. Wineshape in motion. He's going to get the jet sweep, and it's technically a pass. He gets out past the 40. Shoestring tackle down near the 43, 44-yard line, making it second down. And it'll be third down and short for the Spartans, needing to get to the 46. And again, technically that's a pass on the end around, but Wineshape able to go from the near side to the far side, breaking one tackle. A little bit of room ahead of him, so here we go. Third down and short as Ricori gets the call. Adams, the lone wide receiver, out to the far side. They're going to run two tight ends on the near side and a slot receiver, that's Wineshape. He's going to go in motion from the near, going out far, as he's going to get passed, actually caught by Van Loy, just shy of the first down marker. One ref standing on the first down, the other one not giving them the space, and they're going to say that's enough.
9: Wow. That looked to be about a football short, but good spot for Ricori.
8: They're kind of leaning that football a little bit ahead. Mm-hmm. We saw that earlier when the ball was on the 50. They marked it at about the 48.5. You know, we're not going to take we're not going to say anything about that. We'll just say, hey, thanks for the first down. First down ball in the 46 for Ricori, still in their own territory. Two wide receivers near side. Shotgun formation. Snap high to Wirtz. Able to hold on to it. Past the line of scrimmage. Near the 50. Taken down at about the 48-yard line. A gain of two. Maybe even three on the play. It'll be second down and about seven here for Ricori, trying to get to the 50. They'll mark it officially on the 48, so a gain of two, second down and eight for the Spartans. And another handoff to Wirtz on that play. Two wide receivers, Adams and Wineshafe on the far side. Two tight ends on the near side. Van Loy with Wirtz to the left side of Zarhar. Gets the snap. Swing pass. That's caught. And wrapped up right away. And a big stop there. That tackle coming from Fagerly, meeting up Wineshafe right off the swing pass. And now it's third down and long.
9: Five-man front being shown by Wilmer on that play, Ricori, with a good play call in response to it, just trying to get it out quickly. But, I mean, Wineshafe has been the most dangerous playmaker, the most dangerous weapon that Ricori has had, just couldn't get past that initial contact.
8: So they got one wide out far, one wide out near, and
9: timeout
8: could be by Ricori.
9: Yeah, one of the coaches running up to the referees.
8: Somebody out of position, I'm assuming, for the timeout. Using it early on, timeout brought to you in part by St. Cloud Toyota. Going to try to figure out the offense here on this third down and long. Needing to get out to the 44-yard line in Wilmer territory to pick up the first ball. Currently sitting at the 49 in Ricori territory. I'm no mathlete, but that's 7 yards according to my math.
9: Mm-hmm.
8: It's a little bit harder when you have to cross 50 and then go back downwards. I've learned that the hard way. There's no 53-yard line, as much as I'd like to say there is. There's not. So third down and long here for Ricori. What are you looking at on the play like this?
9: I mean, I would think something along the lines of maybe it's a hook route just to get to the sticks or try to cross over the middle. It's tough when Wilmer has the personnel to put eight guys, you know, kind of in between the pocket or the tackle box. But it looks like they've got four guys up front, two linebackers. So Wilmer's running nickel. You got a chance to maybe beat him short.
8: And it's downfield. Zarhar in the air. Incomplete. And it was Adams, one of the receivers on that route. Alongside with him was Blake Kelly.
9: I mean, he had two guys wide open. That's brutal.
8: Both of them
9: miss on that.
8: And both of them going for the football. I don't know if it was a missed route or a missed throw. Usually you don't have your two receivers chasing after the same ball in the same area. As they're going to go to the sidelines, have a little conversation about that. One person maybe having the wrong route. As Adams goes back out there on offense now for the punt on this fourth down. So the snap is good. The punt, wobbly, picked up at the 25-yard line. Fair catch is called, and Wilmer going to go back on offense for the first time here in the second half. As it's 21-0, 8:26 to go here in this third quarter. High school football on the KNSI Sports Network, all thanks to Fantastic Sam's. And Hoppy coming out to lead the offense. They had a touchdown shortly before by Joburg and then closed out with an incomplete pass, but this offense doing a lot off on the ground and in the air. So we'll see it, what type of adjustments Ricori makes going into this second half.
9: Trying to see if there was any information to glean from an offensive coordinator talking with Tyson Zarhar, but still looks like Tyson is looking over that play that, I mean, I don't think it was a miscue on his part. He had two wide receivers in the same area, but just an odd play.
8: As Joburg bounces off of a couple of tackles and taken down just shy of the first down marker. at near the 34-yard line, needing to get to the 35, a gain of 9. It'll be second down and 1. And here we go, two wide receivers on the near side, one far side, four down in the line for Ricori. And another handoff to Joburg. He finds a block, gets enough for the first down, tripped up past the 40, down near the 42-yard line as that clock keeps ticking away, and another first down for the Spartans. First down for the Cardinals. And they move the chains, two back-to-back runs there by Joburg, picking up the first.
9: I mean, just a plethora of options for Wilmer and Ricori, whether it's been defending the air or the ground, Wilmer has just had plenty of answers.
8: And Wilmer to Kaler in the backfield, met up by a ton of black jerseys and eventually taken down. He'll get knocked all the way back to the 38-yard line is where the one mark will be. Another one standing at the 40. We'll see exactly where they will mark it.
9: Wow, they're going to mark him at the 40.
8: So they're going to give him decent field position. It'll be second down and long, 12 yards to pick up the first, needing to get to Ricori's 48. They're going to run two wideouts to the far side. Schnickel, the wide receiver on the near side, one-on-one with Ferdin. One running back in the backfield. Handoff up the middle. Kaler back to the line of scrimmage. Maybe a yard on the play. Third down and long here for the Cardinals. And the defense for Ricori, great job after that first down picked up by Wilmer, now making it third down and 11.
9: Yeah, and that looked like Voigt, who was in on the tackle there defensively, one of the two defensive tackles on that front four. Good play there from the senior.
8: Hoppy looking to throw, trying to step up into the pocket, instead backing up Van Looy in the backfield, will lose it. Hoppy on the run, in and out of the hands, incomplete. Pass intended for Jackson Carlson, the 6'4" senior. Incomplete in the punt unit, going to come out. And Schuett set to punt with 6:07 to go here in the third quarter. And Ricori able to hold off the Cardinals on their first drive in the third quarter.
9: Jackson Carlson, a guy that we've talked about a few times defensively. He, you know, is leading the way for Wilmer in terms of tackles for loss and fumble recoveries. Had a chance there to make a huge play offensively.
8: Snap to Schuett, almost blocked by Van Looy. And a fair catch is going to be called and held up at the 27-yard line by Blake Kelly. And here comes Ricori's offense for the second time here in this second half, looking for this offense to get moving as Zarhar goes out there, looking at those plays from the last series, trying to make some of those adjustments. I felt as though in that first half, their most successful series was when they ran five wide. When they had three and five, Zarhar was alone in the backfield. I mean, you spread out that coverage as much as you possibly can. You had the one-on-one opportunities, and here we go. Five wide set. Van Looy, the tight end on the near side, on the far side. Three on the far, two on the near. Van Looy in motion. Snap. Following the block as Zarhar gets out past the 30. Wrapped up, bounces, and forward towards the 32-yard line. And a gain of about 5 on the play, making it second down and 5. Or they're going to say 6 according to the PA guy. It looks like 5 to me. I'm going to say it's 5. And second down here, and a nice play following the block there was Zarhar.
9: Well, and, you know, you had mentioned Mo's success when Ricori spreads it out. What that also does with the defensive personnel, not that these guys can't go out in coverage, but it forces, you know, two guys, at least on that last play, two guys who are listed as linebackers having to play out in coverage against slot receivers.
8: Wirtz in motion enough to get the first down past the 40, down near the 41-yard line on a jet sweep. And it'll be a first down for the Spartans, as that'll be marked on the 41.
9: Yeah, a lot of these straight line runs have not been productive for Ricori. The thing that you run the risk of when you run sweeping actions to get run plays going is you worry about a big loss with a guy trying to get space behind the line of scrimmage, but Wirtz makes his cut a purposeful one and gets the first.
8: And another jet sweep this side. Wirtz coming to the near side following his block past the 45, down near the 47-yard line. And another big gain for Ricori. as they're going to say it's a 7-yard gain. So second down and throw. Now they're bringing it back.
9: Well, and Wirtz, again, could have been in trouble if he doesn't make that cut right at the right time. He had about 4 Cardinals swarming him around the line of scrimmage, but he plants his left foot in the ground, gets a much-needed 6-yard gain, and Ricori's still keeping a spread look.
8: Wirtz in motion again, fakes the jet sweep. Zarhar going to keep it up the middle, wrapped up at the line of scrimmage. Not going to go anywhere. That's Inez making the play. Parents not liking the late hit. You can hear them yelling after that one. Third down, back to the original line of scrimmage they go.
9: Yeah, and that stemmed from the previous play. I was able to catch kind of away from the action. You had Inez getting into a little bit of pushing and shoving with Van Loy. Van Loy was still blocking him far away from the ball and even behind the line of scrimmage, and finished his block. So Inez with some pent-up frustration taking it out on the unfortunate party of Tyson Zarhar there.
8: Back to a 5-wide set, 3 far, 2 near. Zarhar alone in the backfield, standing on the 40. Gets a snap, looking to his right. He's going to fire that one in coverage, intended for Wirtz. Incomplete there on the coverage was Eli Hagen, the senior linebacker. And it'll be fourth down, and it looks like the punt unit's going to come out now.
9: And that's great pass defense from Hagen. I mean, he gets his hands in the lane of where Wirtz could have been able to catch it, waits to make contact right until it hits the hands of Wirtz. And Wirtz had enough to get the first there, but Hagen with a big play defensively, and it's the execution of Wilmer that has been the biggest difference in tonight's game.
8: End over end punt going to be picked up at the 20. And here comes Wilmer back out on offense here in this third quarter with 3 minutes exactly to go. High school football on the KNSI Sports Network. And not a bad series there for Ricori, unable to get past the 50, but making some good headway. And like I had mentioned before, their most prolific offense so far has been with that 5-wide set, and they were able to spread things out, and you could see it done very well in that drive.
9: Yeah, I mean, and this has been a talking point between us before on this broadcast, but man, it's got to be frustrating when you can see those slivers of hope offensively for Ricori and something just doesn't click on a critical third down. I mean, Ricori's going to have to grow with some of these players, but you can tell they have talent moving forward.
8: 2 wideouts near, 2 wideouts far, pass near the 25-yard line.
9: I mean, and we're already under 3 minutes to go in this third quarter. Wilmer has done a good job of letting the sand drop to the other side of the glass, and Ricori just can't do much with the ball out of their hands.
8: 3 wideouts near, 1 far, shotgun formation, swing pass over the middle, caught. That one by Paulson, and enough for the first down. And Paulson back-to-back receptions here. And again, the offense not going to be not going to be in a lot of pressure to hurry up this offense, leading by 3 scores. 2 wide receivers near side, 2 far side, shotgun formation again. Wide receiver in motion coming to the near side. Joubert gets the handoff, finds a lane, breaks 1 tackle. Going forward, just shy of the 40. Making it second down and short for this Cardinal offense. And Ricori looking to try to get things going here, especially on defense to make the stop. 2 wideouts near, 2 wideouts far. Joubert to the left side of Hoppy again. He'll get the handoff right side, bounces around, and enough to get the first down as he's tackled at the 45-yard line. First down for Wilmer. Clock will stop to reset with 1:26 to go. And again, the urgency just is not there right now for Wilmer. Doesn't need to be there. Leading by 3 scores. I mean, one more wanting to put the cushion on, especially with just the fourth quarter just around the corner. 2 wide receivers near side. 2 running backs in the backfield. Splitting them is Hoppy. 1 wide receiver far side. Shotgun formation. Handoff. Joberg. Slide step to the outside. Breaks one. Runs into his own teammate, Paulson, who stops him. I think Paulson should get the tackle on the play as he ran right into him down at the 45-yard line. And that's going to be shy of the first, but just barely. LaMarcum at the 46, 7. Shouldn't have said that. Now I feel like I...
9: That's okay. We'll just move on.
8: Yeah,
9: we won't talk about that.
8: Yeah, we won't talk about it. Second down here. Two wide receivers near. One wide receiver's far. Five inside the box here for Ricori. Pass over the middle. In and out of the hands of Paulson. Incomplete. Clock will stop with 55 seconds to go here in the third quarter. Your Bradshaw and Bryant scoreboard reads 21-0. No score so far in the third quarter. But I would believe going into the second or into the next possession, the urgency for Ricori is going to be there and needing to keep moving. Another handoff, this time to Kaler. As he fights through, looked like he was going to be taken down behind the line of scrimmage. Instead, gets enough for the first down and more near the 40 in Ricori territory.
9: I mean, just brutal there for the Spartans. Reinert got to the ball carrier right around the line of scrimmage and had arms on him, but just continuing to churn away. And sounds like the PA says Anez on the carry, playing both sides of the ball here.
8: Two wide receivers. Hoppy gets a snap. He's got pressure in the backfield. Rolling out pass. Out of bounds past the original line of scrimmage. Second down, incomplete.
9: That was a pretty chaotic incomplete pass. Hoppy had two Spartans basically face guarding him, just trying to scramble away from not taking a sack or to take any sort of intentional grounding.
8: 10 seconds to go here in the third. Two wideouts near, one far. Two backs in the backfield. Shotgun formation again for Hoppy. He'll get the snap. Hands that one to Joburg. Slide steps. Sneaks through the line. Fighting forward, a gain of 8. And that's how the third quarter is going to come to an end. Your Bradshaw and Bryant scoreboard reads 21-0 through three quarters of play. We will take a break and get you back here for the fourth and final quarter. High school football returns after this on the KNSI Sports Network.
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2: Fourth quarter underway, high school football on the KNSI Sports Network. Brian Riley alongside with me, Brian Mose, AJ, the professional back in the studio. Wilmer with the football. It's third down and short in Ricori territory. It's on the 32-yard line. Two wideouts far, one near, shotgun formation again. And that should be on the defense. Encroachment. That's going to be 5 yards and another first down here for Wilmer. Not exactly what they needed in that situation.
3: I believe that's the first hard count that we've seen tonight from either team.
2: And more or less, they have been extremely disciplined. Mm-hmm. Both sides of the football, Ricori and Wilmer. I mean, what do we have? Two, three penalties in this football game?
3: Yeah, it might just be two. I mean, there was a holding penalty on Wilmer in the second quarter off a fake punt. And that encroachment where Ricori was turning up pressure, looking to dial up a blitz, and guys just got a little bit too antsy.
2: As Kaler gets the snap and breaks a tackle, breaks another one. Player down on the field for Ricori. Looks like it could be Cooper Notch. And he's a tough kid, so if he's laying, that's something to talk. An injury timeout brought to you in part by St. Cloud Toyota. We'll take a break and keep an eye on this as Wilmer just shy of the first down on that carry to start the fourth quarter. We'll take an injury timeout. High school football returns after this on the KNSI Sports Network.
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1: It's football season on KNSI.
2: Cooper Notch still being checked out at about the 25-yard line. Wilmer going to be inside the red zone. And it looks as though they're kind of checking the shoulder of Notch. Mm-hmm. And the junior linebacker has been an integral part of this defense. One of the returners on defense that has been an absolute playmaker as he gets, as he sits up. We're hoping just a stinger.
3: Yeah, I mean, already a frustrating night for Ricori, and to lose a guy who has been a leader, a visible leader at that, tough to see him, but at the very least, he's walking off the field. He was moving down on the turf when not only coaches and referees, but an athletic trainer came by to check him out.
2: Right, and it looks like it's going to be a left shoulder. As he's kind of
3: he's
2: bracing his left arm.
3: Yeah, it's looks like it's in a sling without an actual sling being there. He's got it just kind of got his elbow bent, but he's not moving it at all.
2: He's going to go to the tent. Hoppy looking to throw. Corner of the end zone. Paulson has it. Or is that Schnickel? It's Schnickel into the corner of the end zone. Touchdown, Wilmer. The one-on-ones is the play, and the 6'6" junior making the play and the grab. And now Wilmer leading by 27 here in the fourth quarter. 16 yards into the corner of the end zone. And we had said it, the one-on-ones are going to be the matchups here, and you had mentioned Schnickel being the guy on those one-on-ones, and right there we saw it happen.
3: Well, especially in the red zone, too. I mean, Schnickel's has been the guy that Hoppy has targeted the most, and it pays off there. Ricori playing press coverage. There wasn't any safety help with Schnickels on that far side of the field, and unfortunately, Ricori gets burned for it, but in that game situation, you're in your own red zone. down by 21, you got to be aggressive. So not a surprise that Ricori kind of left corners out on their own to fend for themselves and try and dial up pressure, but just an unfortunate side effect of that play call.
2: The extra point is good. So Wilmer, 28-0, as Notch still gets looked out in the tent. And, of course, nothing but good things for Notch. Hopefully he can come back into the football game. Mm-hmm. As the return team set to go, Wanshape the guy, he's going to be standing back near the 10 as Wilmer kicking off left to right on the dial. Ricori, 1 week ago, playing their game against Hutch, losing 21-14. Mm-hmm. And then the week prior, losing to Marshall by 49 in that one. So trying to get back on track here, getting into the end zone as the extra, or as the kickoff is set from the 40. And a end-over-end kick going to be picked up at about the 10. And he gets to the outside as Wanshape gets past the 25 near the 29-yard line where he'll get knocked out of bounds, and here comes the offense with Tyson Zarhar. And I don't see them going anything outside of a five-wide set here. I mean, I had said, it spreads out that defense. It's given them the most opportunities, especially throwing the football. And being down four scores now, you got to get to the end zone and get it quick to try to get back into it.
3: Yeah, not only that, but down four scores with less than 12 minutes to go. I mean, you don't really have time to have your offense be on the ground. Not saying that you can't ever run it, but you got to at least start off with some sort of pass here and try to get some plays to chain together.
2: Four wide out set. A cushion is set between the receivers and the defensive backs. Zarhar looking to throw. Rolling out now to his left. On the run, fires Van Looy. Caught enough for the first down. And out of bounds near the 45-yard line. They'll mark him officially at the 44. And that's a first down, and Zarhar doing a great job scanning the field and finding Van Looy wide open in soft coverage, making it first down, getting near the 50.
3: It's a good play call as well with, you know, Wilmer corners kind of playing a little bit softer out on the boundaries. One of the easiest routes that you can call in that situation is a comeback route, especially when your quarterback has the ability to roll out and kill some time.
2: Three wideouts far. Zarhar stepping up into the pocket. He's going to run, using his legs to his advantage. Another first down. Runs into a couple of Wilmer defenders and taken down inside the 45 at about the 43 in Wilmer territory. So back-to-back first downs, and Zarhar quickly getting the call and going back out. He's going to run a five wideout set, three on the far, two on the near. He's standing near the 49-yard line in Wilmer territory. Clock keeps ticking away here with under 11 minutes to go in the football game. Shotgun formation. Zarhar stepping up, making some moves, and he gets tackled in the backfield for a loss. And it looked like it was going to be a design quarterback keeper there to keep that offense out, but instead it's going to go for a loss of yards. So second down and long for the Ricori Spartans, still in Wilmer territory. Ball on the 46-yard line, needing to get to the 32 to pick up the first.
3: And Carlson wasn't the only D lineman in the backfield, but he was the one that made the first point of contact with Zarhar in the backfield. And Carlson, a guy who has been leading the way for Wilmer in terms of disruptive plays behind the line of scrimmage, just continuing that tonight.
2: Zarhar swing pass. That one caught by Wirtz. Gets past the line of scrimmage, back to the original line of scrimmage, making it third down and 10. Maybe even 11 for this Ricori offense. And again, needing to get the football into the end zone, under 10 minutes to go now in the football game. Ricori trailing 28-0 as Zarhar gets the call from the sidelines and will head now out to the huddle. And the clock will keep ticking, 15 seconds to go on the game clock. On the play clock, 1:38 to go on the game clock, or 9:38 to go on the game clock. Three wide receivers near side, two far side. Third down and long for the Spartans. Shotgun formation, gets the snap. Zarhar dropping back. He's got pressure, stepping up into the pocket. Needs to get rid of it, can't do it, gets taken down. Back at the line of scrimmage. Zarhar hit hard.
3: Landed right on his shoulder.
2: And we'll keep an eye on this one.
3: But again, that's Carlson making problems for Ricori in the backfield. Carlson coming off the strong side, beating the right tackle of Ricori. And now after Ricori gets some plays to chain together in a spot where they really need a score, and now their most impactful player on the night is down with an injury.
2: So Zarhar getting checked out, and Notch has come out of the tent. He is now wearing a sling. So Notch most likely not coming back into the football game. As Zarhar is getting checked out on the field, we'll take a break as it's an injury timeout brought to you in part by St. Cloud Toyota. 28-0 in favor of Wilmer. We'll step aside. High school football returns after this on the KNSI Sports Network.
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1: It's football season on KNSI.
2: So for at least one play, it's going to be Lincoln Lutkin, the sophomore, as the quarterback. Zarhar going to get checked out on the sideline. And he came off on his own free will. It didn't look as though it was a serious injury, but something clearly hurt. So we'll see and keep an eye on that. So Lutkin's going to go in at quarterback for the first time tonight. We got three wide receivers out to the far side. One wide receiver out to the near side. Shotgun formation again. Lutkin going to be the guy standing at the 47. He gets a snap, dropping back. Looking to throw. He's got a safety valve. That's going to be caught at the 40. Down near the 36-yard line. There on the reception is Ryder Kramers, the running back. And it's going to be a turnover on down. So it was fourth down. So just shy. All right, well, there's that. And not a bad play.
3: No,
2: not at all. The read was 100% there, just couldn't get the first down. And Lutkin having to sit back in the pocket, but how about the coverage there for Wilmer in that series, especially in that last play? Now 8:59 to go in the football game. Wilmer going back on offense, try to close this thing out entirely.
3: Yeah, and it's just been that kind of night for Ricori. Even when they're making the right decisions, Wilmer has been able to out-execute for pretty much, I mean, definitely for the majority of this game.
2: Handoff up the middle, stopped at the line of scrimmage. That was Gavin DeBeer, the sophomore, getting the handoff. So we'll see if it's a change of some players coming in and out of the game. So it'll be second down and 10. Hoppy still in at quarterback. One wide receiver out to the far side, two wide receivers out to the near side. Paulson going to be one-on-one with Eli Penner. Hoppy standing near the 30. He's got a back in motion. That's Vogel. Pass. Pass the 40. Cuts back. Enough for the first down. Out of bounds at the 50. Was Gavin DeBoer, the junior, getting the reception there in the first down for Wilmer. So Wilmer's still not changing their game plan. Still going to move that football as much as they can, try to score as many points as they can in this game, as the clock will keep ticking away here at 8:15.
3: No, I mean, it's just been clinical for pretty much the whole night. I mean, Wilmer has had a game plan executed to perfection. Oh.
2: And Hoppy fumbles it in the backfield, his second fumble of the evening, and it's recovered by Ricori. Isaac Voigt there for the recovery, and Ricori back out on offense.
3: All right, well, maybe that's something there for the Spartans. We'll have to see here who comes out as QB. And
2: it's going to be Zarhar. He's back.
3: So just out for one play. And that's definitely the guy you need in the backfield right now. I mean, yeah, there's only 8 minutes left and you're down by four, but you want to get something on the scoreboard here. You don't want to come away empty-handed. at home before you have to play three out of your last four on the road.
2: Three wide receivers near, one wide receiver far. Shotgun formation. Snap low. Zarhar able to get it. He'll step up into the pocket, run for it again, and taken down back at the line of scrimmage. A gain of nothing on the play, making it second down here as that clock will keep ticking here. Under 8 minutes to go in the football game. So again, a couple of things to note. Cooper Notch out with a left shoulder injury, I believe. He's with a sling on the sideline, so not going to be entering back into the football game. We'll keep an eye on that whole situation here. And Zarhar was injured. He's back in. And it'll be second down and 10 for the Spartans. So two wide receivers left, one, two wide receivers far. Shotgun formation rolling out to the right as Zarhar looking to throw downfield on the run. Intended for Wanshafe, incomplete. Clock will stop at 7:14, third down and 10.
3: And that's a great defensive play from Schuett. I mean, that's, he comes down, he's, you know, typically Wilmer is running one high safety, and that is Schuett, who comes down, has a lot of responsibility as that last line of defense, and he came down from the third level of that defense to break up that pass, and Wilmer just continuing to sniff out what Ricori is trying to accomplish on some of these bigger pass plays.
2: So third down and 10.
3: Gonna have to hurry here. Play clock's at 5.
2: Zarhar gets the snap with 2 seconds left on the play clock. Rolling out to his right on the run. Downfield over the head of Adams. Incomplete. Defending there was Alex Groen. And that's a second ball over the top of Adams. So yeah. Fourth down and long, and the offense going to have to stay out there, especially with the time with 7:08 to go in the game, trailing by 4 scores. And, I mean, this is the game plan we had said, right? You have to be able to get it downfield. You're going to have to be able to move that football any way, shape, or form. But this offensive or defensive front for Wilmer has put the pressure on Zarhar a lot. I mean, a couple of times able to find the open lanes, but their defensive line is fast and able to get off the line quickly.
3: Yeah, I mean, especially Jackson Carlson. I mean, that guy has been an animal tonight.
2: Zarhar gets a snap. Firing over the middle. Wanshafe in the hands. Caught down at the 10. Fingertip grab for the senior receiver. And his favorite target tonight gets inside the red zone, and Ricori within striking distance.
3: And it had been a while since we had mentioned Wanshafe, but he gets the ball in a big spot, able to beat the coverage, and just another great example of ball placement from Tyson Zarhar, just putting it right where nobody else can reach it but his most trusted weapon.
2: And a near-perfect strike.
3: Yeah.
2: On the throw, out of the defender's hand, as you had mentioned. Two wide receivers on the far side. Wirtz in the backfield will get the handoff, bouncing to the left. Runs through a defender and down near the 6, a gain of 4, making it second and goal, 6 yards to get into the end zone. Clock will keep ticking at 6:14. Ricori trying to get into the end zone here to make it a 3-score game. And it'll be second down and 6, and maybe another run play there after that 4-yard gain.
3: Yeah, I mean, you don't have much room to pass it here this tight into the end zone. So wouldn't be surprised, and I'd probably agree with a run call here. And looks like they've got a chance to run out here out of the shotgun.
2: Zarhar, almost a reverse play. Wanshafe into the end zone. Touchdown, Spartans. The reverse works. And the Spartans are into the end zone for the first time. The extra point unit going to come out there to try to make it a 21-point game, currently trailing by 22.
3: Yeah, and it was Wirtz and Zarhar kind of showing like a speed option look initially, but then cutting across in front of both of them, and right behind the offensive line was Wanshafe, and Wanshafe muscling his way after using that speed to get across the line of scrimmage.
2: The snap,
3: power in.
2: And the snap is good. The extra point is good. And the Spartans on the board for the first time tonight. 28-7, your score with 5:37 to go in the football game. We'll take a 30 and get you back here. High school football returns after this on the KNSI Sports Network.
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2: A reverse touchdown scored by Mason Wanshafe, and it gives the Spartans their first score of the night, trailing 28-7 with under 6 minutes to go in the football game. High school football on the KNSI Sports Network. All thanks to our friends at Fantastic Sam's, Brian Riley, Brian Mose. Next to me, AJ, the professional, back in the studio. And, of course, next week, high school volleyball and high school football in action, then volleyball the week prior, and St. Cloud State Husky Hockey kicking off starting Saturday, October 3rd. Can you believe October's already here next week? Like, what is it? We were just talking about time and how crazy it is, and we're already in October. I mean, Christmas shopping, those commercials are going to start coming up here in the next few weeks. What are we doing here? What's happening with this world?
3: Time.
2: I mean, we're this is
3: time
2: half,
3: creeps up,
2: and this is halfway through the regular season of football already, too.
3: I know.
2: Like, time is of the essence, I suppose. But jeez,
3: I'm always a sucker for hockey season, so I'm happy men's is back for next weekend. Women's hockey started tonight on the campus of St. Cloud State High School hockey, getting going here soon.
2: All is right with the world is the return. For Wilmer, getting all the way out to the 45, and that's Schuett on the return, and great starting field position for Wilmer. And now, with under 6 minutes to go, 5:28 to be specific,

0: Wilmer allows this game to get hairy, but credit to Recorri's defense. They've been willing to punch peanuts here in this fourth quarter, trying to get the ball free. And, hey, I mean, you don't really have many other options defensively when your back is against the wall and you start looking up at the scoreboard and you got under 8 minutes, under 6 minutes. Got to make something happen. Two straight fumbles. Huge here for the Spartans.
1: Well, and the other thing defensively for Recorri, losing Cooper Notch early on. And the defense has really stepped up. Zarhar gets the snap, looking to throw. Pocket collapsing, and he goes down behind the 40. That's going to be a big loss of close to 10 yards. It'll be 8.5, 9.
0: Yeah, that looked like Venenga, who was in on Zarhar first. I mean, obviously Carlson's going to be within breathing range because he has been so active tonight, but it looked like three guys of Venenga, Carlson, and Huizinga were all in on Zarhar there. I mean, no daylight for the junior quarterback.
1: Back to the four wide set, running back in the backfield, right side of Zarhar. As Zarhar gets a snap, pocket collapsing, halfback screen, picked up, and running into his own man is Wirtz, shy of the original line of scrimmage. I like the play call there. Now it's third and long here for Recorri as that clock will keep ticking away. 4.5 to go in the football game.
0: I mean, especially coming off of a sack, too. And pretty much all game, Wilmer has been able to get past the line of scrimmage and get at least some sort of face guarding on Zarhar. So their ears are already going to be pinned back. If you can make them bite on being aggressive and go for some sort of a slip screen, it's a good play, especially for second and long. Just try to make up at least some grounds, even though you're still stuck with third and about 11.
1: Two wideouts make it three on the near, two on the far. Zarhar, the only person in the backfield. That's going to be caught by Van Looy. Misses one tackle out near the Wilmer 46. And it's going to be short of the first down. So fourth down and about four, maybe five. Needing to get out to Wilmer's 42 to pick up the first. So 4 yards to go, and it's fourth down here for the Spartans as that clock will keep ticking as Van Looy was in play still with 3.5 to go as the clock will keep ticking.
0: I mean, regardless of down and distance here, this was going to be four down territory, but at the very least, this is much more manageable.
1: Zarhar gets the snap, dropping back, halfback screen again. Instead, it's going to be a dump to the tight end, Van Looy. As he's tripped up, should be enough for the first down. Needed four, got five. That's enough for the first, and Recorri going to keep moving the football with 3 minutes to go in the game.
0: I mean, great poise from Van Looy. He catches the ball. He knows he has bodies around him, and Cardinals trying to swarm him to keep him in front of the sticks. But Van Looy making a couple of people miss and just enough to, I mean, basically kind of slide or lead with his hip to get over that first down.
1: As that snap, low to Zarhar, able to pick it up, gets the throw into the hands of number 22, Eli Penner. And that's going to be short of the first, gain of 9, second down and 1. Three wideouts on the far side, 2:25 to go in the football game, two wide receivers near side, shotgun formation, Zarhar standing at the 37-yard line, gets the snap, needs the throw, will in and out of the hands of Wineshave, incomplete. It'll be third down and 1 for the Spartans here. With minutes to go in this fourth and final quarter. Recorri's schedule going forward, 3 out of their 4 next games on the road. They'll go to Detroit Lakes next week, to Fergus Falls the following week, at home versus Becker, and then squaring off against Princeton on the road. And it's interesting that game is going to be on Wednesday. Is that pass to Van Looy? Should be enough for the first. It will be. And Van Looy playing both sides of the football. And, I mean, you see him out on the defensive line getting into the backfield, exerting as much energy, and then on the offensive side as a lead blocker and as a receiver now, been the favorite target in this series as Zarhar gets the call from the sidelines. 1:48 to go as the clock will keep ticking away here in this fourth and final quarter. Recorri trying to get into the end zone and cut this into a 2-score game. Three wide.

0: receivers out to the near side, make it two wide receivers out to the far side. Van Lloyd, the favorite target, the slot receiver on the near side. Zarhar, shotgun formation, looking left, stepping up, pass. Van Lloyd, favorite target, caught inside the red zone, down near the 19. And that should be another first down for recording. It will be. Clock will keep ticking away. Got to hurry up. 1:20 to go here in the fourth quarter, and a timeout's going to be called by Recory.
1: Yeah, I mean, Zahar was calling a timeout for about 10 seconds.
0: He knew what he had to do.
1: Couldn't get anybody's attention. But finally, the clock stops.
0: So Zarhar with a 11-yard completion to Van Loy. Timeout brought to you in part by St. Cloud Toyota. We'll take a 30 and get you back here for the final minute of the fourth quarter. High school football returns after this on the KNSI Sports Network.
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0: Under 2 minutes to go, 1:22 to go. First down and 10 for Recory, trailing by three scores. As they're going to run a one wideout set, and he'll fake the pitch, keeping it to Zarhar, rolling out to his left, looking to throw towards the end zone. Incomplete, in and out of the hands of the running back, Penner. And the clock's going to stop, second down and 10, needing to get to the 9 in order to pick up the first. As that ball sitting on the 19-yard line, 1:15 to go in the football game, 28-7 the score. Recory battling in this one. They've had the opportunities. They had three fumble recoveries, have scored on one of them, trying to score on the second currently. As Zarhar alone in the backfield. It's going to be a sweep to Wirtz. And Zarhar looking to the side like, hey, give me the call, give me the call. We got to move here. Third down for Recory as it's 1 minute to go here in the football game. Three wideouts far, one, two wide receivers near. Shotgun formation again, under a minute to go. Zarhar, shotgun formation, standing at the 25, gets the snap, looks right, pass, caught, incomplete actually. I spoke too soon.
1: I mean, it hit him on the hands, but really good defensive play. It looked like Kaler out there, out in coverage, making contact and breaking up that pass.
0: Juan Schaefer, the intended receiver there. So it'll be fourth down and 10. They don't pick up the first down here. Expect Wilmer to just take the knee and call it a victory. Your postgame show coming up here in just a bit, brought to you in part by Gilberto's, Minnesota's authentic Mexican taco shop. Now open on 33rd and Division, halfback screen, caught, and back to the line of scrimmage, and that's going to basically do it here. Wilmer going to go back out on offense with 43 seconds to go.
1: And that's Wilmer's leading tackler on defense in Anez with the wrap-up to, I mean, not saying that Recory really had much of a chance of coming back this late in the game with under a minute down by three, but putting a definitive end to this one as Wilmer can just get into victory formation.
0: And Wilmer looking like they're going to be in victory formation. And the postgame show will start right after this football game. Again, brought to you in part by Gilberto's. Snap. Takes the knee.
1: And I think it's going to be enough
0: and
1: to just let it run down.
0: Should be enough.
1: Yeah, play clock is at most a second, maybe half a second ahead.
0: And both teams are lining up on the sidelines. And they'll head to the sidelines.
1: Yeah. No need to run another play.
0: So that's going to do it here at Recory High School. At Blattner Stadium, Recory falling 28-7, still winless on the year, losing to Wilmer. Wilmer now undefeated on the year as they square off against Hutchinson next week Friday, then Tech, then Detroit Lakes, then at home against Big Lake to close out the regular season. It's your post-game show. Thanks to our friends over at Gilberto's, Minnesota's authentic Mexican taco shop, now open on 33rd and Division, open 24 hours as we look at this game, 28-7, the final score. I mean, when you talk about Wilmer and you talk about the way they played, it was a dominating performance all the way through. Recorey figuring things out, especially in the second half defensively, but maybe just a little bit too late and to get things going for them.
1: Well, and I mean, it was a culmination of positive things that we were able to see throughout the game, where Recorey, when they spread things out, they were able to kind of force. I mean, the Wilmer defense is listed as a 4-4. They have the expendability to throw out a nickel look, or if they want to run a 4-3 instead. But I mean, they forced them to play, you know, basically nickel almost every time in that fourth quarter, and they saw success, and they got big and promising plays from guys like Zahar looking for Juan Schaefer in that, you know, second half. Van Loy was a big target for him. So still plenty of positives for Recorey. It stinks that you feel like on the scoreboard you don't have much to show for it.
0: Right.
1: When you have those positives. But I mean, credit Wilmer. They have a lot of seniors in big important positions. They had guys, you know, like a Alex Hoppe, who really just made a huge difference, and the calmness and the presence that Alex Hoppe brought to Wilmer, and the way that the Cardinals were able to execute, is just too much for Recorey, who's right now still going through some growing pains at pivotal positions.
0: Keys to the game, thanks to American Sartell, your home away from home at Highway 15, County Road 1, where St. Cloud, Sauk Rapids, and Sartell get together. Got to give a player of the game to somebody. Who are you going to give it to tonight?
1: I don't know. My gut tells me Alex Hoppe. I mean, I know it's easy to give it to the quarterback, yep. But I mean, he was so important for Wilmer getting off to that start where, you know, they lead 14-0. They get a 21-point lead. I know he had a couple of fumbles, but he didn't make any big, massive mistakes, especially through the air. Unless there's disagreement, I mean, there's... That's not to say that Hoppe would have been the only player to get it. I mean, I think Jackson Carlson deserves a look for how well he played defensively, but Alex Hoppe was quite the calming presence for a Wilmer team that needed calm and controlled offense to come away with a very clinical victory here tonight.
0: And your player of the game, brought to you in part by All-Star Trophy and Awards, making everyone feel like a champion for the next 30 years. Custom engraving, award, and trophies in St. Cloud, Minnesota. A couple games next week on the KNSI Sports Network. We got volleyball that you'll be on, Mose, and we got also a football game next week that you'll be on as well.
1: Yeah, Bemidji coming down. Bemidji Lumberjacks volleyball to play Sauk Rapids Rice. And then I'll get a chance to... head over to St. John's University to call a football game for the first time. I'm excited for that as St. Cloud Cathedral hosting a game out there.
0: I tell you what, that is a beautiful field. Mm-hmm. It is a perfect venue in Cathedral, a good football team as well. So yeah. It should be a good football game for you that week. Of course, you can check out the full schedule at knsiradio.com, but that's going to do it for us here at Recorey High School. 28-7, the final score in favor of Wilmer. And that's going to do it for us here. My color commentary, Brian Mose, as well as AJ back in the studio, the trade professional. I'm Brian Riley. We'll send it back to regular scheduled programming coming up right after this.
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0: 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And in the words of VA Secretary Dennis McDonough, during a crisis, every second counts. 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I'm Mike Richman.
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4: Well, the state dinner is over with, and President Xi is on his way back to China, and the fallout and the discussion is all that remains. Mark Chandler joins us, a retired U.S. Marine Corps intelligence officer, former deputy director of foreign intelligence for the Joint Chiefs of Staff. He's now a professor at Coastal Carolina. And every time we call him, he says yes. So we get to enjoy his insights each and every time. Mark Chandler, welcome back to America at Night. Thanks for joining us.
5: Hey, McGraw. Thanks for having me. I appreciate the opportunity again.
4: You got it. We've mentioned on this show that China, it's very little question, right? China is helping Iran with all sorts of intelligence and or helping them in this war with the United States, are they not?
5: Oh, absolutely. China is definitely helping Iran. It furthers China's strategic interest to drag the United States down, but it also really enhances Iranian targeting capabilities. If we go back to the early part of the conflict, when it was a surprise and the United States and Israel had that military advantage, You can see through the progression that Iranian missile and drone attacks are becoming more accurate. And, you know, they've killed more Americans throughout the time, but they're hitting their targets a lot better. And the only way they can do that is with this refined intelligence from China. And I will offer that Russia's given some, but, you know, China is really helping them out, not only with intelligence, such as imagery intelligence for better programming of the missiles and those drones to hit it, but also the capability to track some of our ships at sea, making those missiles and drones more accurate. And then they've actually given them supplies, McGraw. They've sent some supplies back channel through different networks to help their missiles continue to function and improve.
4: So explain to me the three-dimensional chess here. Why would we have a state dinner for a president of a country, a communist country, that is actively helping our enemy?
5: Well, that's the $64,000 question, and probably, McGraw, why I never worked at State Department. I'm not going to give you a diplomatic answer, because what we're really looking at here is China's goal is to supplant the U.S. as the world's strongest economy and the strongest country. So they are an adversary, without a doubt, in the global strategic competition. PRC is not an ally at all. But there's this one thing. When we talk about the elements of national power, and I believe I've talked about that with you a little bit, diplomatic, information, military, and economic, You know, there's that economic relationship that the United States has with and relies on China. So when you have to, when you look at these events, sometimes you do have to make a deal with the devil. And I think we're walking a really fine line here of not furthering damage to the U.S. economy just because of the imports that we get from China, the relationship between our domestic production and what they buy. And then when we look at that, you can't forget the rare earths. Rare earths minerals have really elevated in importance as technology advances for our society.
4: I certainly understand that China is important, and it's more, it's always important to talk to your enemies, your adversaries, your frenemies. Certainly understandable. Have conversations, have summits, have all sorts of negotiations, have back channel. I get it all. But the rolling out of the literal red carpet and the pomp and the circumstance of a state dinner, that is, that elevates President Xi to a level that is somewhat bizarre, since he is actively working with our enemy to harm our soldiers.
5: Yeah, you're right. And there's a lot of pomp and circumstances. And as I said, I probably would never be a good diplomat, because I don't necessarily agree with that. Because what that does, and I guarantee you that Chinese television was playing this up big in China, is it elevates him, as you're saying, on par with the President of the United States and the United States. It brings them up to our level. And as I said, that just plays good to them, not only at home, but also to all those other partners that they're trying to deal with, to kind of offset what the United States is trying to do, that competition around the globe. So it sends a message of, we want to cooperate with you, but it also has some second and third order negative effects for us by elevating them to that status, while at the same time they're supporting an enemy. They're supporting two enemies. Don't forget, they are providing a lot of support to Russia in their fight against Ukraine. So, yeah, it's kind of it's a double-edged sword, and to be honest with you, I think we're going to be cut by it the most in the long term.
4: What do you make of the news today that Iran, I guess with this UN meetings over the week, that Iran has offered a 7-day ceasefire. The Trump administration, right before we came on the air, rejected that ceasefire. What do you make of that news? How do you read that?
5: Well, when I look at what Iran was doing, and they actually started this about a week ago with some meetings, some back channel meetings over there in the Middle East, then they brought it out public here in New York when they came this week. It was almost the same thing as the lead up to the MOU and the start of the MOU, which Iran violated within about 3 days of that MOU being signed. But when you look at what Iran offered for us to come back in 7 days, is they wanted everything going against them stopped without any real payoff to us. They said, yes, they would open the Strait of Hormuz, but they didn't give a specific timetable. So let's stop all the pressure that we have that actually is starting to have some effect. The blockade, the sanctions, they're starting to have some effect. So they want all of that pressure off. Once they have that pressure off, then they have no reason to follow through with any kind of commitment. So good, we're not going to do anything. That would have set us back another 2 months.
4: Yeah, it seems like Iran, I mean, again, we said this from before, you can't trust them in anything they say. So why even try and negotiate with them, because they don't follow through on anything they say. And even when they try and when we agree with anything, they don't follow through. So it was a veiled threat or a veiled, they're just sort of playing games and playing footsies, just trying to win the PR battle, it seems.
5: You nailed it on the head right there when you said the PR battle. So they had the world watching them in New York. So everybody goes into the UN General Assembly, everybody comes in there, everybody's watching, and Iran publicly, whether it's truly public at, on the floor of the UN General Assembly and through all these back channel talks, tries to make themselves look good. And so everybody who wants to believe that, those that don't see the true nature of the draconian Islamic regime, they're going to eat that up. And so that's what Iran was playing, trying to win that PR battle. And people just have to realize anything coming out of Tehran right now is disingenuous to any kind of sincere negotiation. And Prezeskin, the guy who is here, the president, really has no true say. Everything's kind of run by the IRGC, General Vahidi, in concert with the Supreme Leader. But I'm going to say the Supreme Leader doesn't have as much influence as his father and his father's father.
4: Let's talk Saudi Arabia. There seems like, if you read the headlines and read the articles and read between the line, they're begging for help from the United States. We've quietly said no. They've turned to Europe. I guess England's going to help them in some way, shape, or form. But Saudi Arabia and some of those other Arab countries are in the sticky wicket, are they not?
5: They absolutely are. And you know, I'm going to have to put some blame on Saudi Arabia here when I look at that. And when I say blame on them, they've allowed some of this to happen to them. They haven't taken – they tried to buy off their adversaries. As long as you don't threaten me, as long as you don't bother me, we're going to continue some trade. We'll support. We'll provide financial support. Well, that's not working with the Houthis. And we know the Houthis are backed 100% by Iran. So Iran's actually opened another front here. And so the Saudis and to be honest, McGraw, I have fought alongside the Saudis in a war, worked with them. You know, they're not the most – military efficient force in the Middle East. And so when I look at that, they need that outside help, but they kind of put themselves in that situation. So yes, UK is going to go there. They're going to send some more military support. France has said they're now going to send some air defense assets to work on defending some of those Red Sea oil ports. So when you look at that, they absolutely have to have the outside help. Now the U.S. has supported them before. We've done airstrikes against the Houthis. We've supported Saudi Arabia before kinetically. But I think right now we want to keep our focus militarily on the Strait of Hormuz and on the Iranians. But we do have planning teams in Riyadh. We do have some intelligence and some military planners in Riyadh to try to help the Saudis understand what they've got to do and maybe make their military capability a little more efficient against the Houthis.
4: If China is helping Iran, militarily, strategically, some science, some technology, all those types of things. Does that mean they're also helping the Houthis?
5: That's a good question. And I would say that is a second order of effect. They are probably helping the Houthis because some of the technology that I talked about earlier getting transferred to Iran can find its way into Yemen and support the Houthis because IRGC, they've been smuggling weapons and planners and fighters into Yemen to help the Houthis for almost a decade. And so you're going to see some of that weapons technology automatically transfer there. The Houthis have had some accurate missile strikes, and they've had some accurate drone strikes. And so that technology transfer, if you will, while may not be direct from China, yes, second and third order effects are going to definitely come through the IRGC into the Houthis' hands.
4: The Pentagon today quietly announced 29 U.S. soldiers and 8 Marines. They added them to the list of injured, bringing the list of injured in this to 861. Read the tea leaves for us. Obviously, it's bad news, but explain that to me. What does that mean to you when you hear something like that?
5: Well, when you go out and you add, and I think the Pentagon, and I used to work there, so I'm going to say I think they made some mistakes when they started trying to really refine what was the combat zone, what's the area of conflict that really, if you're injured or killed in this area, was it through combat action, indirect combat action, or in that? So I think they're kind of working around their definition a little bit, and while behind the scenes, that's something that happens a lot. If you are not clearly articulating that to the public when you have these releases, it's definitely going to sound like something really funny is coming up there and they're trying to work something. I don't want to give any nefarious intent to the Pentagon, but I will say that better communications, more clear communications coming out of the top of the Pentagon would be a lot better. A little bit less Hollywood and a little bit more openness and transparency to the American people about what's going on, because we do have American military men and women out there at the pointy end of the spear fighting, dying, and being wounded for our nation.
4: And you've also got the family members who are watching the news. It's one thing to watch the news as an American citizen. It's another thing to watch the news with an American citizen and you have a loved one in the region.
5: Absolutely, McGraw. And when that transparency, I said, would be better, you know, you got a lot of folks worried. I mean, when you sign on the dotted line to go, you know the sacrifices you're making, but you're absolutely right. You're leaving a family behind, and those families worry. And there's going to be that natural worry because your husband, wife, child are, they're in a combat zone. They're in a dangerous environment out there, but let's at least be clear in what's happening to them. And so that maybe you're not less worried about them, but you understand it a little bit better.
4: Mark Chandler with us for a couple more minutes. He is the former Deputy Director for Intelligence for the Joint Chiefs of Staff. What's going on now? We're in a bit of a low. The Strait is still closed. Some oil's getting out. The Red Sea is sort of in this sort of no man's land. We apparently aren't doing any offensive maneuvers. What is going on, and what is our strategy?
5: Well, right now there's a couple of things going on. When we talk in military terms, we have a focus of main effort, which means what are you focused on most right now? And the U.S. government's focus is on economic sanctions backed up by the blockade, and that's having some great success. But you can't leave that alone. So now we have there is actually, well, you don't see it a lot, and we're not going to talk about it a lot in the press, is you've got combat air patrols 24/7 over that entire region. So we have aircraft ready to strike if the requirement needs. Those forces out there at the air bases and on the ships have to be alert 24/7 for any kind of Iranian attack. So that's the day-to-day. Intelligence is working 24/7 also, trying to understand what Iran is doing, what they're rebuilding, where their leadership is, because if the president decides that we're going to go and we're going to unleash a significant military campaign again, then we have to be ready to go within hours. So intelligence is working all the time, and the planners are refining those plans to pick out new targets, better targets that will have the significant effect we need to have. So it might look quiet on the surface like a duck going along the water, but, man, there's a lot of churn underneath there.
4: Yeah, but our original objective, which was to get the nuclear materials out, that seems to be a hope and a dream now. We don't seem to be any closer to that objective, do we?
5: Well, I would say that early on, and remember, we stopped really a big bombing campaign in early April, so we haven't had anything significant. The success we had early on, I would estimate, based on all of my studies over the years of that program, we have pushed that program back a few years, but we have not destroyed it. So we're gonna have to revisit those targets, and we're gonna have to get that in a final agreement. But there's a lot bigger issue at stake here, and that is control of the Strait of Hormuz and the Islamic regime. If we leave the Islamic regime in control of the Strait of Hormuz or in control, then this is going to play out again and again. It's going to be Groundhog Day in 3 years or 5 years. So we have to look at what our long-term best interests are for the United States, because otherwise they'll regrow that nuclear program and they'll still control the Strait of Hormuz, and we will have just expended a lot of ammunition for no gain.
4: Mark Chandler, you have a lot of other better options on a Friday night than to sit here and talk to us. We do appreciate your time. Have a good weekend. Thank you for checking in, sir.
5: McGraw, thanks. I love it as always. I appreciate the opportunity.
4: You got it. Former Deputy Director of Intelligence for the Joint Chiefs of Staff, Professor and Director of Government Relations for the National Intelligence Community at Coastal Carolina University, and he is our go-to. America at Night, back in a moment.
3: From the heart of America, this is America at Night with McGraw Milhaven.
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4: Ask me how I'm feeling. Thank you for asking. Feeling much better. Not 100%, but feeling better. And I got to tell you, you know how much more fun it is to do the show when you're not croaking through it? Man, it's so much more enjoyable to do the show when you feel better. Coming up next hour, there were a couple of Supreme Court decisions today. One, the third time the Supreme Court had to tell Missouri that they were going back to the 2022 maps. And the Supreme Court ruled that the federal government can use Social Security lists, the federal lists, to see who's been naughty and who's been nice. So we'll get into all that coming up next hour. And then Matt Wolf with a little entertainment news. And then, of course, open phones. And who knows what happens. Last night, that full moon last night, it was like a spotlight in the sky. After the show, I went outside last night to close up shop. And before I went to bed, and I needed sunglasses, that moon was so bright. Holy mackerel, that was some bright moon last night. So, if it's a full moon, you don't know what can happen on open phones. You want to stick around for all that. Our executive director tonight is Alex Hinton. Our engineer and the man behind the stick is Richard Good. I'm McGraw-Milhaven, and this is America at Night on Westwood One.

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5: Hello.
6: Hi, Bill. 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
10: Getting stronger. I'm Lisa Lacerra, Fox News. As a nor'easter roars up the Atlantic coast, millions will be impacted by heavy rains, high winds, and there could be power outages. Fox Weather's Bob Van Dillen is in Manasqua, New Jersey.
11: It's a moderate flood right now. Tomorrow morning's high tide expected to be a major flood, and we haven't seen that in years. And the reason why, this coastal storm, it's moving up across the Jersey Shore overnight tonight, deepening as it does, strengthening. The only problem is, there's a huge area of high pressure sitting over Quebec, acting like a wall, like a block. Can't go past it. What does it do? It retrogrades back into New Jersey by Sunday morning. Kind of rains itself out through Sunday afternoon, but that means more flooding over the next few days.
10: That's, of course, Manasquan, New Jersey. 8 counties in New Jersey and New York City under a state of emergency. Forecasters say wind gusts of up to 65 miles per hour expected on Cape Cod and the islands. Preparations underway in Hawaii's Big Island as Hurricane Nolo bears down. Forecasters say as much as 15 inches of rain and 50 mile per hour wind gusts are expected. The conflict in Iran, part of the conversation during a state visit from the Chinese leader.
12: President Trump says he and Chinese President Xi Jinping did talk about the war in Iran during the 3-day state visits, along with the economy, trade, and AI.
13: America is very happy about this visit, and I'm sure China is very happy also. Great things for both countries, and it's been just very, very productive.
12: China is a top buyer of Iranian oil and has been accused of providing satellite imagery to the IRGC. Presidents Trump and Xi will see each other at least twice more this year at a November summit in China and the G20 in Miami in December.
10: Fox's Jared Halpern at the White House. The Trump administration's canceled nearly $1 billion in funding for immigrant services and diversity-focused initiatives already approved by Congress. 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
10: Deaths of two college students in Mississippi bring scrutiny over products allegedly containing an extract that's widely unregulated.
16: Deaths of two University of Mississippi students are being investigated as possible overdoses as police found packages of products claiming to contain the extract kratom near the bodies. But an industry group is pushing back on public criticism of the extract, saying the products found might have been manipulated, considering the lack of FDA regulation.
17: And please, for the media, do not write the conclusion before the laboratory writes the report. All of us want answers.
16: Mac Haddow with the American Kratom Association. Proponents of the extract claim in proper doses it can bring pain relief and mood stabilization. Eben Brown, Fox News.
10: Two arrests have been made in that case. Social media platform X is facing fines from regulators in Europe.
18: The European Union's regulator, the European Commission, says it will defend its fines of about $137 million. It has accused social media platform X of breaching its digital regulation. Elon Musk is fighting to have his case dismissed, and the U.S. Justice Department has filed an application to support X. Regulators claim X's blue check marks break rules because they involve deceptive design practices and could expose users to scams and manipulation. The Justice Department says if the fine is upheld, it may have significant implications for U.S. online platforms and other companies providing digital services in the EU. Jenny Cosola, Fox News.
10: Volkswagen says it's recalling nearly 3 million Volkswagen and Audi vehicles made between 2017 and 2024 as precautionary measure because the failure of a screw could cause a loss of steering. Germany's Motor Vehicle Agency says there have been no known incidents or accidents related to the issue. I'm Lisa Lacera. This is Fox News.
19: Wow, the leaves are turning, the geese are heading south, the kids are back in school.
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4: When you need to know, your weather is on KNSI. Now your local forecast from the Hanson Paving Weather Center.
22: Cloudy tonight with lows around 59. Winds out of the southeast, 8 to 15 miles per hour. Cloudy skies expected again tomorrow. Rain showers are likely. Daytime highs approaching 60. Cloudy skies expected and foggy tomorrow night. Chance for showers, 55. I'm meteorologist Paul Trombley on KNSI. Currently, it's 64 degrees.
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24: Thank you for joining us each and every night here on America at Night, coast to coast. Today, the Supreme Court was busy. They dropped a couple of opinions, and we're going to talk about it for a couple minutes with our next guest. Zach Schoenfeld is the legal affairs editor for The Hill. Zach, welcome to America at Night. Thanks for joining us.
25: Thanks so much for having me.
24: Let's first start with this. First, the immigration database that the Supreme Court ruled in favor of the Trump administration. What exactly did they rule, and what exactly does the Trump administration want to do?
25: Another big win here for the Trump administration's immigration agenda, getting the green light today to overhaul a key immigration database. And this is a database that the Department of Homeland Security had typically used to ensure that someone was eligible to participate in a federal benefit program. But now the Trump administration, it wants to use that for elections and specifically to work with states to try to police their voter rolls. And the key way that it's wanted to do that is to overhaul this database and hook it up to Social Security records. The states can go through that and use it to take people off the voter rolls. A lower judge here had stepped in, said that violated the Social Security Act and federal privacy law. That's what caused this to go all the way up to the Supreme Court. But now the Supreme Court lifting that lower judge's ruling.
24: What was the ruling? What was the count?
25: It appears to be a decision 6-3 along ideological lines. Now, the justices don't have to disclose their dissents publicly, so we don't know for sure. But we do have the three liberal justices dissenting publicly, so suggesting that the other six conservative justices were in the majority here. And the majority was saying that the challengers' arguments here, that this violated federal privacy laws by hooking this up to Social Security records, they said that that simply is unlikely to succeed, and saying that the Trump administration should have the right to be able to do that and to work with states in policing their own voter rolls.
24: Okay, do the states have any option in this? Can the states say no, or do the states have to turn over these lists to the federal government?
25: The states do have an option here. This is now in the hands of states. Now that the Trump administration can move ahead with its overhaul, it's now this tool is in the hands of states. So for red states out there that really want to use this, they may be able to increasingly now take people off voter rolls, where you have blue states who are not necessarily going to do that. It really is up to the states. And the other key thing to point out here is that because we are so close to the midterm elections at this point, we're in this point in what's called the quiet period, where under federal law, in the 90 days leading up to the elections, states cannot systematically purge people from the voter rolls. It has to be done on an individualized basis. So even though states now have a new tool in their toolbox, they're not going to be able to use it to do it systematically. It has to be done individually.
24: So because of this 90-day rule, this ruling won't affect this year's midterms?
25: It still could impact this year's midterms, but because of that, it is going to blunt the immediate impact. And that is why if you talk to the challengers, these plaintiffs that have been suing in court, and their attorneys, they will tell you that they believe, you know, they would have wanted to win at the Supreme Court today, but they really believe that today's ruling, the impact of it will be limited. Now, that's not to say that a state out there, a Republican-led state, couldn't use this new tool and increasingly use it to take someone off their voter rolls. But really, that is the message we're hearing from the plaintiffs at this hour, is that they do not believe this is going to have some dramatic shakeup effect.
24: You know, I know there's hyperventilating every time the Supreme Court makes a decision in favor of President Trump. And one side says the sky is falling and the other one says, thank goodness democracy was saved. But I don't know if this is one of those cases. Sure, I guess they can purge the rolls or run them through to make sure that the voter rolls are all citizens. But I mean, we don't really have any evidence of a lot of non-citizens on rolls. And so maybe they catch a couple here or there. But is there any evidence that this is going to have some type of massive change on voter rolls going down the road?
25: There is not, at least in the immediate impact.

0: undocumented citizens or undocumented workers and or illegal immigrants. So the argument that undocumented immigrants get some type of federal monies or available for federal programs seems to be a misnomer if they run them through a list like this.
1: That's right. And this database that we've been talking about in the election context, but for years, that has been really the primary purpose of it. It is called the Systematic Alien Verification for Entitlements. That's the acronym that makes up SAVE. So entitlements is in the name there, talking about federal entitlement programs. This is a tool that is aimed at helping states ensure, you know, they have a role in some of these federal programs, that when people sign up for that, that they can be verified that their immigration status actually makes them eligible to get that entitlement.
0: Interesting. Zach Schoenfeld is with us, legal affairs editor for The Hill. Now, as we were coming on the air tonight, the Supreme Court made a second decision today, but the third same decision on the Missouri maps. What did they rule now for the third time?
1: That's right. The Supreme Court ruling against Missouri Republicans, seemingly putting an end now to this mess that has erupted over the last few weeks of what exactly should the map be used for November. The Supreme Court putting an end to that tonight, saying that Republicans need to go back to the old map. That is the 6-2 lines before they tried to break up that Democratic seat in the Kansas City area and try to get to a 7-1 split. As you mentioned, this was the third time that this case had gotten to the Supreme Court in as many weeks. And really, as you read the latest Supreme Court ruling, the message that the court has been sending is that the lower courts here had not understood what they said previously. And as you read through the several pages that the court put out tonight, really making clear again and again that it's the old 6-2 map that should go into effect.
0: I had some legal analysts text me and say that the decision by the Supreme Court today about the Missouri map was somewhat heated and somewhat snarky, I guess. They were not happy that they had to rule again, apparently.
1: That's right. You can really see that frustration coming through from the court, whether it be the fact there's no noted dissent in this case. You compare that to the case we were talking about a minute ago along those 6-3 ideological lines, it appears. This is one where no justice came out, you know, to write separately. The court was speaking here with one voice, and there are several turns in this opinion where they talk about this lower court and saying that it should have been clear from their prior rulings of what should have happened here. And they said the ruling at the issue tonight should have come with no surprise to anyone.
0: There was an eighth, if memory serves me right, there was an Eighth Circuit Court of Appeals that sort of re-implemented the newer map going against the Supreme Court's decision of the last two times. Did they say anything to that court? Did they make the snide comment to the court, to the elected officials in Missouri? Who were they directing their anger at?
1: They really were directing some of this frustration right there at the Eighth Circuit for inputting this order. Like I said, making clear at one point, saying that it shouldn't have been a surprise of where the Supreme Court came out on this. But there's another point in the opinion where they just go sentence after sentence telling these lower courts they should not come in here and block the maps at any point before November. So I will tell you, even as you compare this to the last two times this came to the Supreme Court, you now have 5 pages of opinions here from the court speaking out with one voice, and just every paragraph really trying to drive home the point that it is the old map that should be used, and the lower courts here under no circumstances should step in and rule otherwise.
0: You know, it's pretty remarkable, Zach Schoenfeld. I know some people are paying attention to this closely and others not, but because of this Missouri case, the voters of Missouri went to the polls in the primaries voting under one map, and they're going to vote in the general election under a different map. I don't know if that's ever happened in the U.S.
1: Yeah, this really is a unique circumstance, but it's to hear the Supreme Court tell it, you know, to go the other way at this point. We're now at a point where Missouri had started out mailing ballots for the general election. So the Supreme Court was to say, if you let that Eighth Circuit ruling stand that was telling Republicans once again to go back to the new map that they used for the primaries, the Supreme Court says that would have caused chaos because you already have ballots ballots that have gone out into the mail stream at this point. So we're really getting at a point where the Supreme Court

0: whether it be this Missouri case, the mail ballot case, and just all of these emergency cases. As I've been talking to court watchers, they've really been trying to send a message that they're trying to avoid chaos in these elections. But still, to your point, you're talking about now Missouri voters going to the polls in November to go back to the 6-2 map and not the 7-1 map that was underway in the primaries.
1: And as a kicker for all of this, apparently Missouri, on these ballots, they are going to vote on whether or not they approve of the new maps. And if the new maps are approved, the new maps, I assume, take over. If the voters of Missouri vote against the maps, well, then I guess they would maintain the 2022 maps.
0: That's right. This whole court fight that we've been talking about is all about what should happen in November. And what you just mentioned is going to dictate what happens in 2028 and beyond, because this whole legal mess started about 3 weeks ago when Missouri's top court ruled that under the state's constitution, this referendum organizer gets the right to put this map to on an up or down vote before it gets to go into effect. So now it means that voters in November are going to get to decide whether Republicans get to use their 7-1 map. It just means that they're not going to get to use it in the midterms because that referendum hasn't happened yet.
1: Weird. So that's interesting that the people get to decide what maps they use. That's an interesting concept. I wonder how they let that slip through.
0: And the other thing, it really does speak to the unique nature of Missouri's procedures here, that you don't have in all these other states that have been involved in the mid-decade redistricting war.
1: No, it's a great point, right? Yes, the legislature can do what they want, but ultimately, if the voters want to say, and they collected the signatures, and they got enough signatures, and they put it on the ballot, and they tried to slow walk it and delay it and then say we don't have any time. But the courts, to their credit, even Missouri's Supreme Court ruled unanimously. That's I think, 5 Republicans and 2 Democrats. And the Missouri State Supreme Court ruled unanimously that they slow walked it. And no, this new map does not go into effect until the voters approve it. So it's been an interesting ride the last couple of weeks here in Missouri. Zach Schoenfeld, legal analyst, legal affairs editor for The Hill. Zach, as I said earlier, you probably had a lot of other things to do on a Friday night. Thanks for staying up late with us.
0: Thanks so much for having me.
1: You got it. Zach Schoenfeld with us. Stay right there. America at Night, back in a moment.
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2: Coming to you from the heart of the nation, this is America at Night with McGraw-Millhaven.
1: You know, with this state dinner over with, I am very disappointed in the national media. Very disappointed because they keep saying that there were no diplomatic breakthroughs. There were no policy agendas. And that is just not true. It is official that China announced that two giant pandas will be sent to the Atlanta Zoo in the coming days as a gesture of goodwill towards the United States. That was a key element of this high-stakes summit with the United States. Ping, ping, and Fu Shuang are going to be the additions, little pandas, that are going to be transferred from China to the United States. It was announced that they were going to be given to the United States, but no timeline was given. But now we have a timeline thanks to the state dinner. By the way, this happened 50 years ago when Nixon went to China, and China gave President Nixon two pandas. Apparently, Pat Nixon was a huge lover of animals, and so that's how the tradition started. She was a big lover of animals, and they thought it would be a nice gesture when Nixon went to open up China. And so we got pandas then, and they've been swapping pandas back and forth ever since. Ping Ping and Fu Shuang, the two pandas at the Atlanta Zoo. At some point, you're going to be at a trivia night, and someone's going to ask you, name one of the two pandas that President Xi gave America, and you're going to remember Ping Ping or Fu Shuang, and you will be a winner. Keep that in the back of your, keep that in your hip pocket. To the text line we go. You should have asked Charlie Dent last night if he was related to Bucky Dent. Vancouver checks in. Did you like the movie Grease? Go Grease Lightning. I thought it was all right. My sister loved the movie. It was fine. It was, you know, it was good. It was all right. And it wasn't The Godfather. My sister loved it. My sister's, oh, man, they thought that was the greatest movie in the world. It was all right. I don't mean it as a negative, but, you know, it was fine. Text line from Tennessee. Tell Goober from Canada to make his phone number public. Now, that's not very nice. On Onawana, Minnesota. I hope the pandas trying to give the U.S. don't have a sickness to spread to humans. Wouldn't that be something if the pandas got COVID and brought it all over again? Tim in Schwarboro, North Carolina checks in. Billy Idol Devo Tour 2026 was amazing. Look for the videos. Love you and our Canadian brother, Tony. Now, Tony getting a little love on the text line. Sam from Decatur, Texas checks in. I served on a carrier during Vietnam for 4 years. Never had anyone jumped overboard. Yeah, last night we had a, I think it was a Navy soldier called up who said that when, in the 90s, when he was on his Navy ship, he had a number of people who what did he say, two or three a year who would jump overboard? According to Sam, he was in Vietnam. Never happened over there. Both could be true. Stay right there. We'll talk Matt Wolf. We'll talk entertainment. Is there a John Madden movement coming? Who's playing John Madden? Inquiring minds want to know. We'll find out next on America at Night.
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12: 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Now your local forecast from the Hanson Paving Weather Center.
21: Cloudy tonight with lows around 59. Winds out of the southeast 8 to 15 miles per hour. Cloudy skies expected again tomorrow. Rain showers likely. Daytime highs approaching 60. Cloudy skies expected and foggy. Tomorrow night, chance for showers 55. I'm meteorologist Paul Trombley on KNSI. Currently it's 64 degrees.
22: News. I'm Deborah Valentine. A nor'easter bringing rain and wind along the mid-Atlantic states and the northeast this weekend. Fox Weather's Mike Seidel.
23: It comes north from towards Long Island and then makes a turn to the left right into the Jersey Shore and winds itself down later Sunday.
22: Tides will be running 3 feet above normal. Massive beach erosion is forecast. A Category 2 Hurricane Nolo is targeting Hawaii. For the third time, the Supreme Court rejects a Republican redistricting effort in Missouri. Here's Fox's Kristen Goodwin.
24: The Supreme Court blocking a federal appeals court ruling that would have revived the 2025 Republican-friendly map for the upcoming November elections. There were no dissents, with the high court warning changing the maps now could cause electoral chaos.
22: The High Court's decision requires Missouri to use the same district maps provided to voters in 2022 and 2024. 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
1: Kudos to my, you know, dear friend and mentor, George Lucas. He knew just where we were going with movies. Technology is providing filmmakers with myriad ways to use the language of cinema, short form, long form. The movie experience is not going to go away. Cinema is ever more important.
2: That is the famous Ron Howard, interviewed by our next guest, entertainment guru, Matt Wolf. Matt, welcome back to America at Night.
3: Thanks, brother. How are you? Yeah, that was a conversation I had with him recently. You know, he had released a film earlier, an indie film. And, you know, Ron Howard, again, a student there of George Lucas, one of his mentors, as he said there. And I thought it would just be such a cool thing because this week, the George Lucas Museum of Narrative Art opened up in Los Angeles. This thing is big. Have you been keeping track of this?
2: I saw the story, but George Lucas is an interesting dude, isn't he?
3: I tell you, this thing took 17 years to build, all right? 17 years and, wait for it, a cool $1 billion to complete. It's chump change to him, man.
2: but what is it? Tell me what it is.
3: Basically, it's 30 galleries. It features approximately like 1,200 works, and most of them, McGraw, from Lucas's own collection of like 40,000 items. He's bought so many different items of art and things of that nature over the years. And, you know, Lucas, he is an interesting dude, but at the end of the day, he's a storyteller, right? I mean, he started one of the greatest, you know, movie franchises, pop culture franchises, 50 years ago next year with Star Wars. So this museum is not just models of the Millennium Falcon and Boba Fett suits. I mean, this thing has everything from paintings by Frida Kahlo. There's different works. Like, you could be walking down and see down the hallway, you could see a Norman Rockwell painting, and then you can turn the corner and then there's an illustration of Indiana Jones. And the unique thing about this, aside from, you know, just the thing looks like an amazing, you know, two spaceships in the middle of downtown Los Angeles, is that there's no guide to this museum. You pay your $25 to walk in. And there's nothing that says, like, this is on that floor, that is on this floor, that sort of thing, because they want it to be about your imagination. They want it to be about storytelling, imagery, you know, just sort of like no path there, which is kind of like what Lucas is about, right? You know, when it comes to storytelling and that sort of narrative.
2: You know, you think about George Lucas and Ron Howard, right? The two of them met. George Lucas hired him for American Graffiti, yep. which started so many other careers. Richard Dreyfuss, Cindy Williams, Harrison Ford. I think Suzanne Somers, I was in that movie. I mean, that's an amazing movie all these years later.
3: Yeah, you know, and it's so interesting that you bring that up, too. And you look at his earlier works, like that little film that he did out of UCLA, THX, which began the whole naming process for his digital sound company with ILM. I mean, think about all the movies that Industrial Light and Magic came from and made, you know, like E.T., the Star Wars films. They were the Star Trek movies from the 80s and into the 90s. They were all involved in that. I mean, my gosh, the computer imagery alone. I mean, you can look at a movie like Star Wars, The Phantom Menace, and people say it was probably overkill to put something in there like Jar Jar Binks. You know, this computer, fully animated computer character, but it was mind boggling back then, back in the day when that first appeared. So quite a trailblazer, you could say.
2: Yeah, no question about it. All right. That's George Lucas. What's going on with Marvel?
3: So Avengers Endgame, the encore, is being re-released today. And, you know, a lot of people see this as a money grab. Basically, what Marvel has done is we have Avengers Doomsday coming out this December, and it's sort of a direct sequel to Avengers Endgame. So what they've done is they've added some scenes onto Avengers Endgame to re-release it. And, you know, you call it a money grab, call it what you will. I consider it smart marketing by Marvel because they want audiences to be refreshed with the movie and the storyline and how it leads into the next movie. The problem that Marvel has right now is that there's a lot of people leaking stuff online, dude. I mean, these four new scenes were leaked earlier in the week. You know, it's crappy. It's, you know, it's cell phone camera footage and everything, but it's out there. And, you know, you would think in 2026, we'd find the technology to stop this kind of thing. But it's that same technology that's kind of enabling all this, right? Somebody goes in with a cell phone and then it goes up on socials and it goes viral. So the bigger concern, McGraw, is that the movie Avengers Doomsday, which is due to be out this December, and we've talked about this before, you know, it's due to make like billions of dollars. Apparently, there's a full copy of it out there online somewhere on the dark side of the web. And whether it gets out into the mainstream web channels, we'll have to see. But man, they got some issues.
2: Yeah, that's a big deal. You don't want to leak anything. That, I mean, that's just not your credit card being online. That's a $100 million movie online. That's not
3: exactly.
2: Good. Yeah. Yeah. Interesting. All right. We'll see what happens there. All right, Matt Wolf, what's going on with Taylor Swift?
3: So Taylor Swift, you know, this is kind of her world and we just live in it, right? Think about it. Speaking of Encore, you know, Taylor's got the life of a showgirl, the Encore. It's a 4-song EP. It's out today. It was announced earlier in the week. Everybody went nutty over this thing. You know, don't forget, Life of a Showgirl, when that was released last October, I believe, 4 million copies in its first week of release. Streaming, the numbers, forget about it, 1.5 billion streams. All right. The first single, Patient Zero, is out today, and it's all leading up to the big moment for her at the MTV Video Music Awards this Sunday night. Now we think, okay, the VMAs, do they really carry that cash anymore? You know what I mean? But Madonna's going to be performing. Taylor's going to be there. And again, the video for that debuts on Sunday night.
2: You know, I know 1.5 billion streams seems like a lot, but you have to figure, back in the day, everyone bought whatever album and played it 18 billion times at home. So they were playing Beatles albums billions of times. We just didn't know the numbers.
3: Right. And think of all the lost revenue.
2: Right. Yeah. I mean, it's amazing. But I mean, God love her. I wish her well. I have no ill will towards her.
3: You know, this is the thing. I've gotten into arguments with people all this week because I did a post. Hey, Taylor announces new EP. And so many people were just like, ah, she's sickening, this and that and everything. I was like, look, Taylor is not my bag of music. I'll be the first one to tell you that. But I applaud her for what she's done in the sense of taking back control of her music, for one thing, and everything that went down in the last couple of years. And also her charitable work. She donates a ton of money to charities, local and national. And let's not forget, when she goes out on tour, she takes care of everyone, right down to the truck drivers. And I'm not talking chump change. I'm talking life-changing checks she doles out at the end of every tour. So she knows where she comes from, and I think she carries that over into her career now as, like, one of the biggest artists in the entire world.
2: So it was 2 years ago, I think. I went to the home opener of the Kansas City Chiefs. They were playing the Baltimore Ravens, and I was lucky enough to be in the suite next to Taylor Swift's suite.
3: No! Okay?
2: Yes, yes. And so while we were in the suite, every girl, every woman couldn't wait to see Taylor Swift, okay?
3: Yeah.
2: Every guy was like, who cares? Who cares? This is a football game. Who's a football game? Who cares?
3: This is my game, not hers.
2: And the minute she came in and sat down, every guy jumped over every seat and was just like a panting dog.
3: Oh, I know, I know.
2: Who couldn't get enough of Taylor Swift. And I was
3: the
2: like,
3: hypocrisy.
2: These were the same guys 15 minutes ago complaining, why do we care about this woman? And they couldn't stop looking at her. So
3: exactly. And yeah. I mean, look at everything she did. She took over New York City this past summer with that little thing that happened at Madison Square Garden, you know, yeah, so she can do no wrong. I think
2: the Knicks saw a world championship and Taylor Swift get married all in the same summer. So
3: And how about Jalen Brunson? He had a great summer. He's hosting Saturday Night Live. He's hosting Saturday Night Live tomorrow night. I mean, wasn't a bad summer for either of them.
2: God love him. All right. I want to talk about Nicolas Cage and John Madden's movie. But before we get there, let's talk about Paramount Time Warner, because it looks like full steam ahead. What are you hearing? What do you know?
3: You know, it was a wild week. Listen, the 110 billion, we've been talking a lot in billions tonight, right? Billion streams, billion pieces of, you know, of art and money to build museum. This thing, $110 billion deal for Paramount to acquire Warner Brothers was, by all rights, this thing last week at this time, it was in trouble. There was this feeling that this just wasn't going to happen. But what happens is earlier in the week, they settled with the California-led coalition of states that was bringing the whole antitrust suit forward in the first place. David Ellison was also threatening, let's not forget, you know, he heads up the whole Paramount operation now. He was threatening to leave California. Can you imagine Hollywood without the Paramount lot? I mean, that's one of the most iconic movie studios ever, and he's threatening to leave. All right. Basically, this is what happened. It's a major win now for Paramount. They're all clear. The suit is settled. You know, they were also going to start incurring $7 million a day if this thing wasn't done by the end of September. And needless to say, the shares for Warner Brothers skyrocketed, dude. So Wall Street likes it. Who doesn't like it, though? There's plenty of critics out there that says this doesn't really address the eventual job losses that are going to come from this. We've seen this before. You know how it's going to end, right?
2: Well, we've all lived through major mergers in this country, and we've all lived through major media mergers. And there's only a handful, if there were any, that were successful. You can look at radio. You can look at television. Yeah. You can look at AOL, Time Warner. And there is, you know, graveyards of media mergers that have gone south. So
3: right.
2: I'm not so sure they're going to be able to cut enough salaries to make it worth their while. They're going to have to spend to make money, to make movies, to buy football rights. I don't know if they're going to have enough money to do what they want to do. We'll wait and see. You know,
3: there's a lot of stipulations with this. Like, they have to produce 30 movies a year for the first 2 years of the deal, and 32 movies each of the following 3 years. Okay, so they have to do independent films with these, where at least 20% of the movies that they put out have to be blockbusters. If it falls below that threshold, they're going to have to pay $30 million per film into funds to help support workers. So you're absolutely right. There is a ton of money that comes along with this thing. You know, the attorney general said, you want it done? Okay. Here's what you got. But, you know, this is the thing that kind of surprises me, because the states, you know, for the most part, they had major leverage over this thing.
2: Yeah.
3: You know, court rulings, probably they would have ruled in their favor to keep it going, but they decided to settle and just sort of move on with things. But we'll have to see what happens now in the next, you know, apparently this is all going to be signed, sealed, and delivered by this weekend, and we'll see what happens afterwards. But you're absolutely right.
2: I hope it works, but I'm a little skittish of it. Finally, Matt Wolf, can we talk about Nicolas Cage as John Madden?
3: Did you watch the trailer?
2: It's fantastic. It is tremendous.
3: All right. Once you get past that, at first it starts off kind of like a Saturday Night Live skit. You know, there's Nicolas Cage in the heavy makeup as Madden, which is just wild to me for one thing. But I've warmed up to this concept because, first of all, it's got David O. Russell directing, okay, who directed one of the great movies in American Hustle, one of my favorites, all right? It's out November 18th on Prime. Perfectly timed, by the way, right around Thanksgiving, football. You see what they did there, okay? Cage has got plenty of prosthetics underneath there. And Christian Bale, who also starred in American Hustle, as Oakland Raiders owner Al Davis. So, you know, it's like, okay, let's put Christian Bale in another wig like he was in an American Hustle. So here he is back. But I can't wait personally to see this. It looks like a lot of fun. And it's a fascinating story, too, with Madden, isn't it?
2: It really is. People forget he was a Super Bowl winning coach. They really only know him as the character on video games. And so there's a whole new generation of people who are going to learn about John Madden. I think, though, I love Nicolas Cage. I love that he takes every single movie and he's constantly working. But Christian Bale, there should be a special place in Hollywood for Christian Bale. That guy, he can morph into so many different things.
3: Isn't he a chameleon? Isn't he one of those actors, right? He can take off like 70 pounds for The Machinist, and then he can bulk up for Batman, and then he can morph into somebody like Al Davis. For me, that is the ultimate actor right there.
2: Yeah, no, and I mean, Ford versus Ferrari he was in.
3: Oh.
2: The Fighter he was in. You mentioned American Hustle, where he was such a creepy guy.
3: And in a fat suit, but that wasn't even a fat suit. I think he just put on a pot belly.
2: Yeah, Madden on Amazon right around Thanksgiving. You're going to have your turducken and Madden all ready to go for this Thanksgiving.
3: Wait.
2: Thanksgiving. There you go. Matt Wolf, entertainment guru, as always, you are the best. Thanks for checking in each and every week. We'll let you get back to hanging out, and we'll talk to you next Friday. Thank you, sir.
3: Appreciate you, Matt. Have a good weekend.
2: America at Night, back in a moment.
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2: All right. We are just about done with hour number two. And then, of course, we are on to hour number three with phone calls and text messages. And now that Major League Baseball season is wrapping up, I want to go on record. Now, I'm not a gambler. I have gambled in the past, but I'm not a gambler. So it's not like I'm not going to Kalshi or any of these prediction markets and trying to move the needle. But I am going to give you, my winners for the postseason playoffs, if I may, So I think, and this is more hopeful than anything else, I think the Brewers are going to play the Tampa Bay Rays in the World Series. I think the Dodgers are out. And here's why. For no other reason than we're facing a massive work stoppage in Major League Baseball at the end of the year. Because the owners apparently are dug in. The players are dug in. The owners want some type of salary cap, some type of economic sanity. They need to protect themselves from themselves. And the players have always long resisted a salary cap for all sorts of reasons, even though, you know, the top players are making all the money and the rookies and the mid-level guys, all the money is going to the top guys and the money's not distributed equally. And that's what the owners are going to argue. And so it's going to be a cold, hard winter to find out what happens when it comes to Major League Baseball. And there might be a work stoppage come next spring. But in this offseason, the two best records in baseball are the Milwaukee Brewers in a quote-unquote small market, Milwaukee, and the Tampa Bay Rays in a small market. And I think all the sports guys love to say, hey, you know what, they're a good regular season team, but they don't perform in the playoffs. And you need the money guys to perform in the playoffs to get to the World Series. So I'm predicting, I could be totally wrong, but it's the nudge in me, it's the contrarian in me. I'm going to make a prediction today, right now today, that's going to be the Brewers and the Tampa Bay Rays. The teams with the smallest markets and some of the smallest payrolls are going to end up going to the World Series. Who wins? At that point, I think we all win. Or chaos wins, I guess. So that's my prediction. Stay right there. We'll go to your predictions, phones, text messages, voicemails. It's a Friday night. We always have fun on a Friday night, so stick around. We love open phones. We love first-time callers. If you're a first-time caller, make a point. Call in. We'll put you up to the front of the line. Our executive director tonight is Alex Hinton. Our engineer behind the stick is Richard Good. I'm McGraw-Milhaven. This is America at Night on Westwood One.
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0: When you need to know the latest news, how the weather could change the clothes the kids are wearing on that field trip, is their game still going on, oh, and who won? 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This is Bob Hughes. Start your day with all the information you need. Keep the surprises you don't at bay. When you need us, we'll be here. KNSI.
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3: Bracing for a nor'easter. I'm Deborah Valentine, Fox News. Northern portions of the East Coast are bracing for severe weather conditions brought on by a strong nor'easter. Fox Weather's Brandi Campbell has more from Boston.
21: We're already starting to feel some of the impacts from this nor'easter, which is about 400 miles south of us here along Nantasket Beach. The winds, they're already whipping in the 20-mile-per-hour range, but we've already had some gusts get into the 30s. The wave impact, they are white-capped, and at the height of this storm going into this weekend, we could see up to 6 footers, but even higher for some of the coastal towns going into the northeast. Now, I also want to mention we have a couple of warnings, one being a coastal flood warning that's in place through Sunday. Some places that are low lying could see 1 to 2 feet of water above normally dry ground.
3: These conditions are accompanied by a high wind warning with predictions of gusts up to 60 miles per hour. Forecasters are saying Hawaii could see up to 34 inches of rain from Hurricane Nolo. Fox Weather's Robert Ray has more from Hilo.
24: Hurricane Nolo, less than 200 miles to the south of the Big Island right now. Category 2, 105 mile an hour winds expected to be increased to a major hurricane, Category 3, in the coming day or so. We're not going to have a direct landfall per se, but that really doesn't matter as far as the impacts go. Unfortunately, between 30 to 40 inches of rain could fall on the Big Island, depending on what elevation you're at. And remember, the Big Island, almost 14,000 feet. All that water's got to come down somewhere, and it will inundate rivers and streams, take apart vegetation, potentially compromise roads and structures.
3: No direct hit to any of the islands is forecast, but all areas will be affected. Alabama settling its lawsuit with TikTok for $116 million. 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
3: More was on the agenda during a state visit from the Chinese leader. Fox's Jared Halpern reports.
28: President Trump says he and Chinese President Xi Jinping did talk about the war in Iran during the 3-day state visits, along with the economy, trade, and AI.
29: America is very happy about this visit, and I'm sure China is very happy also. Great things for both countries. And it's been just very, very productive.
28: China is a top buyer of Iranian oil and has been accused of providing satellite imagery to the IRGC. Presidents Trump and Xi will see each other at least twice more this year at a November summit in China and the G20 in Miami in December. at the White House. Jared Halpern, Fox News.
3: Iran's foreign minister proposes a plan to reopen the Strait of Hormuz. Fox's Tanya J. Powers reports.
5: The proposal laid out by the Iranian foreign minister to reporters on the sidelines of the United Nations General Assembly resembles the commitments in June's so-called Memorandum of Understanding with the U.S. that quickly collapsed. The seven-day plan calls for all hostilities to end, including in Lebanon, the U.S. release of Iran's frozen assets, a waiver of sanctions on Iranian oil, and lifting the naval blockade on Iran. On the last day, the Strait of Hormuz would be reopened. Iran's foreign minister said his country was ready to put the plan into effect as soon as President Trump agreed to it. The proposal comes after the presidents of both countries delivered hostile speeches at the UN this week, with President Trump threatening Iran with, quote, annihilation. In New York City, Tanya J. Powers, Fox News.
3: President Trump has rejected that proposal from Iran's foreign minister to reopen the Strait of Hormuz. The Trump administration is canceling nearly $1 billion in congressionally approved spending targeting domestic funding for immigrant services and diversity initiatives. Maine Republican Senator Susan Collins condemned the maneuver as an illegal seizure of congressional appropriations powers. I'm Deborah Valentine. This is Fox News.
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10: 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Now your local forecast from the Hanson Paving Weather Center.
11: Cloudy tonight with lows around 59. Winds out of the southeast, 8 to 15 miles per hour. Cloudy skies expected again tomorrow. Rain showers are likely. Daytime highs approaching 60. Cloudy skies expected and foggy. Tomorrow night, chance for showers 55. I'm meteorologist Paul Trombley on KNSI. Currently, it's 63 degrees.
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2: Out to us. He has a new book out, and he asked to come on the show. And I wrote him an email back saying, Pat Piper, you don't ask to come on the show. You tell us to come on the show. And when would you like to come on the show? So he's going to be on the show. We've already had him on the show once. He was such a nice man to come on and tell us some stories about Larry King and Jim and everybody else. And so we're going to check in with him in the middle of November, right after the elections. He's got a new book out. It sounds really interesting. So we'll check in with him. And then Peter Mayer, we had Peter Mayer on for our 9/11 show. And I knew that he was a newsman for Larry King. But I subsequently, after he was on the show, numerous people reached out and said he was on Jim's last show. And so I guess Jim and him were pretty good friends. So, a little old school. Pat Piper is always welcome on the show. So we got looking forward to that. And then there's a new book out, and we're going to try and track down the author of it. And it's a book about Rene Richards. Do you remember Rene Richards? Rene Richards was a tennis player, I guess, back in the 70s. And one season she was a male tennis player. And then the next year she shows up as Rene Richards, and she's a female tennis player. And even before men's playing women's sports, there was Rene Richards. And the book is called Finding a Rene Richards. And we asked, there was some talk in the office today about, should we have this person on? I was like, absolutely. It's fascinating. It's a fascinating conversation. And I didn't know this, but researching the book, listen to this story. I mean, there's one bizarre story after another bizarre story. Apparently, a young
4: Keith Olbermann had some eye troubles, and I guess early in his career, and Renee Richards went on to become an optometrist. And they went to Keith Olbermann and said, hey, you need to go to an optometrist, but I have to tell you that, you know, it was a man and now it's a woman. And Keith Olbermann apparently said, I don't care if it's a monkey who flies. Take me to this doctor who can fix my eye problem. So what a bizarre story that is. So we got that on the docket, and then got a book on Roy Cohn coming out. Roy Cohn, who was, again, a fascinating individual, President Trump's attorney, but also Renee Richards' attorney. So Roy Cohn ultimately died of AIDS back in the 80s, but an interesting, interesting man. And a lot of people credit Roy Cohn as the man who taught President Trump about this bluster and all of this ego and bluster and never back down. And it all came from Roy Cohn. So we'll get into all that as well. So we got a lot of good stories coming down the pike. 1-844-2-McGraw, 1-844-262-4729. The text line's open. We get some voicemails and some phone calls. Let me do some headlines here for you real quick. That powerful nor'easter is starting to crawl up the eastern seaboard. The storm is expected to stall just off New Jersey, and it's going to be there through early next week. Strong winds, coastal flooding, heavy rains in the regions. Airlines have been encouraging customers to keep an eye on the shifting patterns. At the same time, Hurricane Nolo is spinning towards Hawaii. They are calling for, believe it or not, parts of the state of Hawaii could receive 3 feet of rain. Think about that. 3 feet of rain. Hawaii is trying to recover from a couple of storms that have come by in the last couple of weeks. But this El Nino pattern is really, really starting to cause some serious problems around. But the eastern seaboard, it's so bad in New England that they've canceled the Ed Sheeran concert. You know, the controversial concert where Macklemore was asked not to join the card? That has now been canceled because of all of this weather. So you got that going on. We mentioned that China gave the United States 2 pandas. And President Trump gave his standby, the statue of a bald eagle, his go-to gift to President Xi. More news. New Jersey's lieutenant governor, he resigned after a report found that he had serious ethical violations. One of them, he tried to promote his girlfriend. Is that wrong? Is that really wrong? I mean, come on. Can an elected official promote his girlfriend? Whistleblowers at the Kennedy Center said that officials delayed a plan to repair the leaks that the officials are now citing as the reason for safety risks. So they purposely didn't fix some of the repairs

0: painter was forced to change his name because many people complained that was the nickname for Adolf Hitler. And probably the most powerful man or the most influential man in New York City has passed away at the age of 93. Edward Lanier. Now, you might not know the name, but you certainly know and are grateful for what he has done. Edward Lanier was the man who made the biggest... How do I want to say this? He was instrumental. Let's put it that way. He was instrumental in making people pick up after their dogs in New York, right? He was the man who lobbied City Hall, who made a complaint after complaint. Please pick up after your dogs. And then New York finally passed the pooper scooper laws. And Edward Lanier was that man. So who says one man can't make a difference? He died at the age of 93. Now, the biggest story of the day is that the New York Times has, all week long, has released the 100 best TV shows of the 21st century. And today, they announced 20 to 1. So they started with 100, and each day they handed out 20. And today, they had 20 through number 1. Do you want me to give you the top 10? Because I do have a bone to pick with this. I think it's an interesting list. Lists are made to be debated. They're made to be get to angry over, right? I mean, that's the nature of these things. They're made to produce clicks, right? We understand this. But this is the top 100 shows of the 21st century. Now, you have to keep that in mind, okay? According to the New York Times, best shows of the 21st century. We'll start with number 10, Atlanta. Now, this is interesting because there's no rhyme or, you know, they could have been a limited series. They could have been a limited run. They could have ran for 10 years. There was no rhyme or reason. It was just what was the best show of the 21st century. I'll read you the top 10 and then I'll tell you my beef. Okay. You know what? Let's do this. Let's take a break. We'll come back. I'll give you the top 10. We'll take a couple phone calls in here. I don't want the hour to get away from us too much. 1-844-2-McGraw, 1-844-262-4729. The top 10 TV shows, according to the New York Times, for the 21st century. Phone calls, text messages, voicemails. America at Night on a Friday night. Stick around. Back in a moment.
1: 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Call 844-2-McGraw. America at Night with McGraw-Milhaven.
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0: 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America at Night with McGraw Milhaven.
1: All right, let's get to those phones. We've got 1-844-2-McGraw. Robert in New Haven, Connecticut. Robert, welcome to America at Night.
2: Yes, thank you again. I have a couple questions. If you could, you or your listeners could help me, and I'm sure
1: I know the answer. You should call me. Any question you have, you should call me first.
2: Okay, yes. Well, this was a few questions.
1: Okay.
2: AI is a big deal. It's in the paper all the time. But now, keep in mind, I wrote this down, your radio station pays taxes for each commercial, and they pay taxes to the employees, and they pay taxes for the equipment each year in depreciation. And Walmart sells stuff. They charge 6%, whatever, in Connecticut, and that goes to the state, even if it's from China, Singapore, whatever.
1: You mean a sales tax? And
2: exactly. So then okay. You and me have a pizza shop. You and me have a pizza shop. We're selling pizzas. We got to charge somebody tax, and that's got calculated and goes back to the state.
1: Mm-hmm.
2: So now, let me get this straight here. And Costco does the same thing.
1: Okay, we get the basic premise of taxes.
2: Okay, what does AI say? I know AI centers, they pay taxes, property taxes. But what product do they sell, and does each state get a percentage of each transaction? And if I can continue on, gas piping in some counties in Connecticut, they get charged, the gas companies get charged by how much volume is being sold to the customers.
1: Okay, well, all right. Robert, first of all, you asked, no one person has the answer to this question. But I think I have the basic grasp. I have the basic grasp of your comment, which is how do data centers make money? And one, you've touched on something that's quite interesting. Two, let's take it from
2: transaction.
1: Let me take it from the community aspect first, and then the company aspect. So yes, there's a lot of money in the building of the data center, okay? You've got all sorts of trade groups. You've got all sorts of materials. Those companies make money. Those people have jobs. Those people pay and buy houses, and they buy their car and their lunch and their breakfast and their shoes and their socks, and that money gets cycled into the economy, producing tax revenue. When it's done, a lot of those jobs go away, and data centers, while they do have some jobs, they certainly are not like a car manufacturer where there's hundreds and hundreds of jobs, thousands of jobs, even though robots do a lot of that work now. Data centers are not really job creators, but what they are tax generators. Property taxes, if they're not being abated by the deal with the town they're in, but also business taxes. There are taxes on those computers, and you know those computers last 2 or 3 years, whatever it is, then you have to go buy all new computers. So that's where a lot of that money is being generated for the state, for the town, for the county when it comes to data centers. Now, let's talk about how data centers actually make money for the company. That's the $64,000 question. And that's why I keep asking all these people, is it an economically viable business model? Because they're spending hundreds of millions of dollars building these data centers. And where are they going to recoup this money? And there's a lot of debate going on right now. And in fact, we had a guest earlier in the week saying he was at a conference in New York where that exact question was being asked by the hedge funds and the financiers and the big banks. When are we going to start to see a return on this money? And are we spending so much money that we'll never get our money back? That's the $64,000 question. Robert, I got to go. Thanks for the phone call. Gil in San Antonio. Gil, welcome to America at Night.
3: Yes, but bro. I just had a piece of John Madden trivia.
1: Sure.
3: In Van Horn, Texas, there's a small Mexican restaurant that closed in 2023 that was John Madden's favorite restaurant, often featured on his broadcast. It was called Chewy's Restaurant in Van Horn. He had a section called the John Madden Hall of Fame. I drove through there many times and stopped, and the food was pretty good. And that place is now closed.
1: But that apparently because John Madden died and nobody went there anymore. Where was this Chewy's Mexican restaurant?
3: Van Horn, Texas, about 120 miles east of El Paso on Interstate 10.
1: That's a random place to have your favorite restaurant coming from and living in California, but God love the man.
3: Oh, yeah. I mean, and I double-checked on the internet, and I put in John Madden's favorite restaurant, and it popped up.
1: Yeah, so no, I believe you.
3: My memory is good.
1: Yes, Gil, your memory is very good. Gil in San Antonio, thanks for checking in. Not as good as that that restaurant we were talking about from Houston the other day, that Agus. Where was it? Uber Eats said it's the most, that Agus in Houston is the busiest restaurant, according to Uber Eats. More meals get picked up from Agus, A-G-A apostrophe S, in Houston than anywhere else. I want to say there was, if memory serves me right, I think there was like 1,200 orders a day from Agus. And I mean, it was just, the line went to, it was a Pakistani and Indian restaurant in Houston, Agus, which family run, family operated, but they got a whole separate call center for people to call in their order. And they got a whole assembly line where Uber Eats comes. And they were talking to some drivers from Uber Eats. They said, that's all they do. That's the only only restaurant they pick up from. They just keep driving back and forth between Agus in Houston and the person they're dropping the food off for. All right, hold that thought. I have in my hand the top 10 TV shows that the New York Times said from the 21st century. I'll tell you what they are. I'll tell you where they're right. I'll tell you where they're wrong. And the controversy that is going to ensue. We'll do that in a moment. America at Night, back after this.
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7: When you need to know, your weather is on KNSI. Now your local forecast from the Hanson Paving Weather Center.
8: Cloudy tonight with lows around 59. Winds out of the southeast, 8 to 15 miles per hour. Cloudy skies expected again tomorrow. Rain showers likely. Daytime highs approaching 60. Cloudy skies expected and foggy. Tomorrow night, chance for showers, 55. I'm meteorologist Paul Trombley on KNSI. Currently, it's 63 degrees.
9: Fox News, I'm Chris DeMeo. Chinese President Xi Jinping has packed up and left town after 3 days of meetings with President Trump. Xi, through an interpreter, says the trip was productive.
10: When the president visited China in May, we agreed on the vision of building a constructive China-U.S. relationship of strategic stability. This time, we've agreed to add new substance to it.
9: Both leaders talked about tariffs, the Middle East, and AI. The Northeast prepping for heavy rain and gusty winds from a nor'easter this weekend.
11: It comes north from towards Long Island and then makes a turn to the left, right into the Jersey Shore, and winds itself down later Sunday.
9: That's Fox Weather's Mike Seidel. Coastal flood and wind advisories are in effect. Several states also declaring states of emergency through the weekend. 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
1: All right, so the New York Times, all week long, I've been fascinated by this because they started off on Monday, and each day they handed out 20. They started from 100 to 80, and then 80 or 79 100 to 80, 80 to 60, 60 to 40, 40 to 20. And then today they handed out the top 20 TV shows of the 21st century. Okay. And it's really very interesting to go back and look at some of these. And, you know, you can always argue this one should have been higher, this one should have been lower, this one, let me get to them. Okay. Starting with 15. And I'll throw my own two cents in as we go along. 15 was Six Feet Under. Now, TV shows in the 21st century. Six Feet Under was on HBO. It was actually a pretty interesting show. I didn't watch it religiously, but I did watch it enough to watch the end. And they say the ending was one of the best ever. And it was a show about every episode began. They owned a funeral home, and it revolved around the quirky things that happened in a funeral home. And as you can imagine, a family-run funeral home, all sorts of hijinks ensue. So it was part funny, part drama, part odd. But at the end, the last episode of Six Feet Under, they had all the main characters die, but not at the same time. It was like a fast forward to where they showed you in the future how all of the characters died. And some was random, some was from old age, some was from a car accident. It was a really interesting finale. But 6 Feet Under was 15. Friday Night Lights was 14, with Connie Britton, who was in the greatest movie of all time, my humble opinion, in the 20th century, the brothers on McMullen. 13 was Girls, which oddly enough I watched and enjoyed quite a bit. 12 was Arrested Development. 11 was The Office. Now here's the top 10. Top 10 was Atlanta. Never watched one episode of it. I think it was on Fox, but apparently the people who watched it said it was actually pretty good. Curb Your Enthusiasm was 9, which I find interesting. Larry David's absurdly bizarre comedy show on HBO introduced us to J.B. Smoove as well as others. Number 8 was 30 Rock, Tina Fey's sitcom. 7 was Veep. Never watched one episode of Veep for whatever reason, then I just didn't watch it. Julia Louis-Dreyfus won 6 consecutive Emmys for her role, but everyone who watched it loved it. Can't argue with that. 6 was Game of Thrones. Everybody loved it except for the ending. They all hated the last season. Number 5 was Fleabag, which I thought was very high up. I watched maybe the first or second episodes, and it was a little too risque for me, so I ended up not watching it, but God love you. 4, Succession. Everybody loves it, says it's one of the best shows of all time. I'm not arguing. 3, Mad Men. I've seen it now 3 or 4 times. Watched it over and over. It is such a good show. The 60s are a character in that show. Don Draper, Madison Avenue, he's an advertising executive, all the trials and tribulations, the women coming of age in the workforce, the men and their body nature and the drinks in the desk and the 3 martini lunches and the womanizing and all of it. It is fantastic. Mad Men at 3, according to the New York Times. Best TV shows of all time. Number 2, The Wire, which, to me, that's number 1. That's the best show ever created. It is so brilliantly heartbreaking, and it produced all sorts of superstars out of that. That's where Michael B. Jordan got his start as a young child actor who was beyond phenomenal. It is so good, and it goes to show you the dysfunction of everybody who tries to do good and ends up doing bad. And you need to watch it because it still stands the test of time. When it first came out, I didn't get it. I didn't watch it. I thought it was kind of stupid. The Wire was, I don't really, what is, It's people sitting around listening to a taped conversation. I didn't get it. And then somewhere along the line, somebody slapped me upside the head and said, "You got to watch this." And it is phenomenal. It is just phenomenal. Heartbreaking. But in terms of its content and what it has to say, and the problems we have today, and how do we go about fixing them, and it's wonderful. I mean, we could talk about The Wire for days. That's number two. The number one TV show, according to the New York Times, Breaking Bad. I've watched it. It's great. It's wonderful. Should be in the top 10. Should be in the top 5. Top 1, I would argue Better Call Saul is probably slightly better than Breaking Bad. But I digress. So I got through all of this, and now you're asking me the same question. Where in the world is The Sopranos? Where are The Sopranos? How come The Sopranos aren't in the top 15 shows on the New York Times list? I'll tell you. They made a decision to leave it off the list. And here's why. It's shows that only aired in the 21st century. Sopranos was ineligible because it started in 1999. I don't know. I mean, you open up the door for that. You got to open up the door for other things. I get it. But, man, the bulk of its material was in the 21st century. I don't know. I think Sopranos got robbed. But nonetheless, it's a fun list to look at. And if you're looking for something to watch this weekend, you can't go wrong though, with any of these. But I just thought it was a little dirty pool that they didn't put the Sopranos in there. There is one scene in The Wire. I think it's early in the first season where Michael B. Jordan's this young kid, and he's dealing drugs on the street. And he's one of these little hoppers, right? He's one of these just a cog in the wheel. He gets the drugs from the bigger guys, and there's no parents around, and he's in the projects, and he's selling the drugs. And you see him making money. And then you see him at night, and he's trying to go home, and he's living in a burned-out row house in Baltimore. And he's in this house with, maybe he's 13 or 14, and he's in this house with, it's got to be like 6 or 7 kids who were 5, 6, 4, 5, 6, and 7. And he's the parent, for lack of a better word. He's the guardian, right? He's a kid himself, but he's the guardian. And there's a scene early on where he's using his drug money to buy juice boxes for these kids and trying to send them to school. And there's 6 kids, and he only has 5 juice boxes. And the last kid is complaining that he didn't get a juice box. And so Michael B. Jordan kind of, he's got the angst. He doesn't know how to explain to the kid. So he kind of yells at the kid, "You should have been faster getting the juice box," right? Heartbreaking in and of itself. So they go out of this burned-out row house in Baltimore. And they're living in this. It doesn't have any electricity. They show the extension cord that's hooked up to a house down the street to their house so they can get electricity. And there's not a parent anywhere. There's no guardian figure anywhere. And there's a plywood on the door that they close and lock. And this is their house. And on the plywood, the city of Baltimore has painted on the plywood, "If animals get locked in, please call," and then they have call the Baltimore police with the number, right? "If animals are locked in, or if animals are trapped, please call Baltimore police," and then it gives the number. And you're looking at this, and your heart just, breaks into a million pieces. And I'm watching this for the first time, and I'm like, well, who do I call if humans are trapped in that building? Because these kids are trapped in that building. And it's like, what are we doing? I understand you don't want to be mean to animals, but we're locking these kids are trapped in this home. What are we doing? It's It's so wonderful. It's so heartbreaking. It will, you know, it's wonderful. If you think you know what it is, you're wrong. Let me just put it that way. If you think you know what The Wire is, it isn't. It's the exact opposite of what you're thinking it is. It is just a really, really, really well done show about a town. It's Baltimore, but it could be anywhere. And it's the power struggle between the police and the politicians and the unions and the media and the teachers in the schools, and it is the drug dealers. It is heartbreakingly beautiful. All right, I've said enough. Barb in St. Louis, welcome to America at Night. Barb, thanks for coming on.
2: Hi, McGraw. I'm prepared to write a $1,000 check.
1: Oh, my goodness.
2: I've thought about this. It's not just because it's a full moon, but I've been thinking about this for 2 weeks. We need to have a roundabout in the center of Gravoy and Morganford. And in that roundabout, an iron structure to honor the iron workers, lights for the electrical workers, water for the water and wastewater operators. This would be a tribute to all of the trades that have kept our city running, and the trades that have actually built the arch for us.
1: Mm. And where do you want this monument?
2: In the center of Gravoy and Morganford, where they had the street takeover. And that's not the first time they've had an issue there.
1: Yeah.
2: And that's such a charming area. And I mean, Bevo Mill is right there.
1: Yeah, I was going to say, Bevo Mill, isn't that the intersection where Bevo Mill is?
2: Right, right.
1: Yeah.
2: And it's just, all those businesses, they are trying so hard. And I think people are afraid to go there. And like I said, it's not the first time. I have a relative that got stuck in it several years ago. If he hadn't dropped his daughter off before he drove through there, she would have been killed because,
1: yeah. Well, those street takeovers are happening all over the country. So it isn't just something happening in St. Louis. And Barb,
2: right.
1: It's a wonderful, it's a wonderful thing you want to do. I would certainly not tell you not to do it. But what is your question? Is your questioning to me what?
2: Well,
1: what?
2: I'm hoping that because so many people listen to your show, that this would get the ball rolling.
1: Yeah.
2: And maybe it should be in other large intersections. Because I mean, that's just a fairly large intersection. It's too enticing.
1: Yeah, well, here's what I would recommend, Barb. I would go to the alderman of that area.
2: Okay.
1: I, as powerful as you think I am, I ain't as powerful as the alderman in that area. So I would go to the alderman in that area. And if you can get the alderman interested in it, I will take up your cause on my morning show. How about that?
2: I think that would be fabulous. And okay. I really appreciate your show.
1: You got it, Barb. Anytime. Thanks and good luck and keep me posted.
2: All right. Bye.
1: You got it. Yeah, those street takeovers. It's a, you know, on one hand, you're like, oh, these hooligans. On the other hand, you know, these kids in the 50s, they had drag racing and then you had cruising. I remember I was in Hayes, Kansas one summer. And they were cruising up and down the street of Hayes, Kansas. That's what the kids did. I mean, that was basically like a street takeover. So as much as these kids today, we kind of did the same stupid things. I mean, maybe not as burn our tires, but, you know, there are people who did donuts on people's yards and teepeed houses and did stupid things. And that's what kids do. Kids do stupid things. That's what they do, especially in the summer. They do stupid things. So as much as we love, oh my goodness, the street takeovers. Yeah, it's stupid. Yeah, it's dumb. Yes, it's dangerous. But we did the same as people of our generation. Now, maybe not you, maybe not me, but their kids, our neighbors, our friends, people we went to school with, they did the same stupid things that these guys are doing with the street takeovers. All right, let's get some voicemails here before we head out. Let's go to the first one here, John. John, welcome to America at Night.
3: You helped me a while ago when I was wondering what shape a chair would be in, if our knees bent in the opposite direction. Now I got another one that's keeping me up at night. If God can do anything, and I believe he can he create a ball big enough that he can't pick up? So that's my question. I'm struggling with that one. Can he create a ball big enough that he cannot pick up?
1: Well, no. If God can do anything, then he can, there's not a ball he can make that he can't pick up. I mean, if you think about it, the earth would be a marble. If he's everywhere and everything and can do anything, the earth is a marble to him. And not even the big marble. It's probably a little marble. So, no, that one's the one, if your knees bent the other way, what type of chair would you make? That makes sense. But God, he can do anything. And he can pick up the moon. He can pick up the earth. So he could certainly pick up. There's not a ball the man can't make that he can't pick up. How's that for a definitive answer? America at Night, back in a moment.
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14: Hey, I'll leave you with this little story. I don't know if you were paying attention, but here in St. Louis this week, there was a Catholic mass. It was a beatification mass for an archbishop, a Catholic archbishop, prominent radio pastor, as well as TV. You might remember the name Fulton Sheen. He was beatified this week, which is the mass that was held here in St. Louis. 50,000 people showed up for this mass where he was beatified, which is one step short of sainthood. They've identified a miracle. They're looking for another miracle. But Fulton Sheen was a famous Catholic priest who was a broadcaster, first radio and then television. Martin Sheen was born Ramon Estevez and took Sheen from this priest, Fulton Sheen, which I thought was kind of interesting. So it was a special week here in St. Louis. All right, I'm going to Joe's. Maybe we'll go to Duke's. Maybe we'll go to Joe's. Maybe we'll see you at one of those places. Thanks for listening. Have a great night, everybody. Thanks for putting up with me. Have a good weekend. We'll see you Monday.
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21: Nasty conditions expected in the Northeast. I'm Chris DeMeo, Fox News. The Northeast prepping for heavy rain and gusty winds for this nor'easter weekend.
22: The nor'easter is strengthening a few hundred miles south in the Atlantic. Now, the forecast says it will reach land along the New Jersey coast this Sunday, as 40 million Americans from Massachusetts to North Carolina could be impacted by damaging winds, flooding from rain, or even major coastal flooding. We are already seeing impacts impacts at airports in New York as they face ground delays due to the wind. Power outages are on the rise, but on the low end right now. But the most intense impacts will come Saturday and Sunday.
21: Fox Weather's Brandi Campbell in Boston. Delays and cancellations are expected at the nation's airports through the weekend. President Trump says the state visit by China's leaders strengthened the relationship of the two countries.
0: Before flying back home, Chinese President Xi Jinping and his wife met once more with the First Lady and President Trump for tea and a tour of the National Archives.
1: We really enjoyed it, and I think we've made tremendous strides. We've made great strides. Very positive for both countries.
0: The president says he did talk to Xi about the war in Iran, and the U.S. ambassador to China says President Trump made clear to Xi any support in Iran's war effort is unacceptable. Trade and tariffs were also on the agenda, as well as artificial intelligence. The two leaders are expected to meet twice more this year at a summit in China in November and the G20 in Miami a month later. At the White House, Jared Halpern, Fox News.
21: CNN has reportedly been left off of Air Force One for President Trump's Saturday trip. The president is scheduled to attend a college football game between the University of Texas and the University of Tennessee. 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
25: Temperatures being 30 degrees above average.
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21: Senior leaders from three Middle Eastern countries met yesterday in Riyadh after more attacks by the Houthis.
26: Weeks of attacks on Saudi Arabia by Houthi rebels coming to a head in Riyadh. Turkey and Pakistan sending delegations to Saudi Arabia for an urgent meeting to discuss a response as the Iranian-backed Houthis launch missiles and drones from Yemen at the kingdom. The group is meeting as part of the Mecca Joint Defense Agreement signed last month that treats an attack on one as an attack on all. But it's not just the Houthi attacks causing havoc. They've seized and now control key port cities in the Red Sea, as well as Purim Island and the Bab el-Mandeb Strait.
21: Fox's Jeff Paul in London. Forecasters say Hurricane Nolo could hammer parts of Hawaii with 2 feet of rain. Fox Weather's Robert Ray has more from Hilo.
27: Hurricane Nolo, less than 200 miles to the south of the Big Island right now. Category 2, 105 mile an hour winds expected to be increased to a major hurricane, Category 3, in the coming day or so. We're not going to have a direct landfall per se, but that really doesn't matter as far as the impacts go. Unfortunately, between 30 to 40 inches of rain could fall on the Big Island, depending on what elevation you're at. And remember, the Big Island, almost 14,000 feet. All that water's got to come down somewhere, and it will inundate rivers and streams, take apart vegetation, potentially compromise roads and structures.
21: And the hurricane's not expected to make landfall, but will nonetheless hit the island pretty hard. A win and a loss at the Supreme Court for President Trump. The justices blocked the new Missouri congressional map backed by the president, but ruled states can resume using a federal database to check voter eligibility before the November elections. Reuters reports TikTok has agreed to pay Alabama up to $300 million to settle allegations that they harmed teens. I'm Chris DeMeo. This is Fox News.
2: When you need to know, your weather is on KNSI. Now your local forecast from the Hanson Paving Weather Center.
28: Lows level off around 59 overnight under overcast skies. Winds out of the southeast, 8 to 15 miles per hour. Showers likely Saturday, high of 60. Chance of rain showers with fog and spots Saturday night. Lows level off around 55, overcast. I'm staff meteorologist Paul Fromley on KNSI. Currently, it's 62 degrees.
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0: from the Great Lakes on the other side of Erie. I'm Ryan Recker, your host tonight on Coast to Coast AM. It's going to be a fun show. Kristen Lee is a paranormal researcher, including the Bel Air House in Ohio. I was just looking at some photos of that as preparing for the show, and I thought it could really use a paint job. I don't know how old these photos were, but I think if the Property Brothers or Bob Vila got a couple of months there, they could really do it some justice if they weren't scared away. Kristen Lee will join us, and we'll talk about that house and some of the stories from it, and that's in the first half of the show. Second half is open lines. It's a Friday night. Anything goes, what you want to talk about. I have a feeling after we discuss this Bel Air house that you're going to want to talk about some hauntings of your own. And I had an email here from Jeff in Louisiana who said, haunted houses are always a good topic on Coast to Coast. I like old houses, whether they are haunted or not. Tell you the truth, I prefer my houses not haunted. And let's say where you live, you may have some hauntings going on there, but do you prefer it that way? Maybe that's the question. If you want to email me during the show, ryanrecker@coasttocoastam.com. I keep my emails up, and I always like to check those during the break. I try to respond to the ones that need responses. Sometimes it's just a quick comment that don't necessarily need a response, but it's also a good way to get a question in to our guest, Kristen Lee. Sometimes I'll try to incorporate those during the conversation, or you can wait until the second half and call in and talk to Kristen yourself. Ryan Recker at coasttocoastam.com. It's going to be a fun night. Kristen Lee after the break on Coast to Coast AM. Don't go anywhere.
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0: And welcome back to Coast AM. I'm Ryan Recker. If you want to email me, ryanrecker@coasttocoastam.com. An easy way to do that. Joining us now is a paranormal researcher, a mental health professional, and someone that has wrote a new book, Paranormal Confessions, True Stories of Hauntings, Possessions, and Horror from the Bel Air House. Kristen Lee, thank you for joining us on Coast to Coast AM.
1: Ryan, thank you for having me.
0: I was looking at some pictures online of the Bel Air House, and I don't know what it looks like right now. These photos were a couple of years old, but it looks haunted from the outside. If you were to just show me a picture of the house, I would say that's a haunted house. It just from appearance without stepping into it, it gives that vibe even through photographs.
1: Yeah, I think that, the Bel Air House, it's just been layers and layers for me throughout the years. The history, the people, the psychology behind it, the paranormal, and things that we still don't have good explanations for. But you're right, like when you pull into, 1699 Belmont Street, the Bel Air House, it definitely doesn't look like an ordinary house. It used to look like a neighborhood house, but it's just not. I think that sometimes when we don't, like as human beings, when we don't feel good, we don't look good on the outside. And with everything that's gone on inside of the Bel Air House, I don't think that it just puts off that positive vibe anymore.
0: You know,

0: everything. So I was just looking for a regular home. But then experience started, and there were footsteps and voices and movements and things that were more than one person was seeing or hearing independently. And with my background in psychology and behavioral science, my first reaction was not, that's a ghost, or what type of energy is this? My reaction was, what's happening here? So, I thought that a lot of it was it fear? Was it trauma? Was it suggestion? Was it the environment? Is it something psychological? Was this like PTSD from the natural disasters and the floods? Or is this something paranormal? So, honestly, that question that I'd asked myself over and over again, what are we actually experiencing? It's always kept me interested for more than 20 years, to be honest with you.
1: A lot of people wonder if that region, there's something going on that we don't know about. And right by the West Virginia border, particular coal mining, all these other aspects to it and the history of that region. When you bought the house, I'm guessing the realtor didn't give you a heads up. Oh, just by the way, there's these stories. Disclosure doesn't always happen when you purchase a home. So tell me the first experience you had that there may be something else going on.
0: Sure. So I was asleep on the couch one night. It was a little colder outside, but we all decided to sleep in the living room. And I woke up to the cushion going down. I thought maybe it was a family member, but when I was completely coherent, when I was completely conscious and I opened up my eyes after feeling the cushion go down, I saw a gray figure of a man. And the best way that I've always described it as he was transparent, he was translucent. I love to cook, so when we cook shrimp and it turns like that gray, translucent type of a color, that's exactly what this person looked like. And I was extremely startled. I mean, sleeping is a vulnerable state. And when I stood up on my arms from, laying down, I screamed, "Who are you?" And this gray figure of a man is the best way I can describe it. He had a very flat affect, and it was male. And then after I screamed, "Who are you?" they got up and walked into the foyer, and they vanished. It was, and it wasn't that. I've always had dogs. There was probably about 10 years I didn't, but our dog at the time, she was running around the hardwood floors. You could hear her claws on the wood floor. You could hear, we could see our breath. All of us, were able to witness. Well, my son was asleep. He was a toddler at the time, and his father was asleep too. But afterwards, when everything started to settle down, it was, I could not go back to sleep. Everybody was telling me, because I went to family, and they were saying, "You've gone through so much. This is probably just, some type of a paralysis, or this is something that is psychological." And me being in the psychological field, I also thought that too. So I just brushed it off and thought that it was a traumatic experience that was, I was tapping into through dream. But it happened again, and other things started to happen. And then I couldn't explain it anymore, and I didn't feel safe inside of the home. None of us felt safe inside of the home. So, we all had just disbanded the house. And I moved to like a 800 foot square foot apartment. And I started to rent the house out, because if indeed that I was not truly experiencing paranormal, I felt okay that renters would be okay. Renters were not okay. There were several hands of renters that moved in, and they all had reported the same thing. So
1: So
0: I
1: independent
0: knew.
1: from what you experienced.
0: Right. And I never told renters, hey, you can move in here, but this house might be haunted. I've never said that. So

0: business as usual. This is the rent. This is the expectations. This is when it's due. If you need to get out of your lease, give me a heads up. But I never suggested that it was haunted. Now, when the very last renters came in years later, I think it would have been in 13 or 14, 2013 or 14, they had already known that the Belair House had a reputation for being paranormal, because there were several television shows that had come through before they moved in. And I do apologize if you hear bulldogs snoring in the background. I'm so sorry. It's past their bedtime.
1: Well, if they start barking at something paranormal, let us know if you experience something as we speak. But yeah, so the other renters, they knew what they were getting into. Sometimes they do. And do they purposely want to live in a house like that? Are they looking for that experience?
0: I don't think that anybody that we rented to did. No, I don't believe that at all. I know that the very last set of renters, we actually called him Chuck Norris because he lasted the longest. His family almost lasted a year. So, I mean, they walked in with seven bodies, and it was just him and his wife that left. That they
1: Gotcha.
0: just they were
1: Okay.
0: they were the only two still standing. So,
1: Wow.
0: and then when we met him, he walked us into the kitchen and he said the chandelier fell down from the ceiling and it hit my head by, like, it almost hit my head, like, by an inch.
1: Wow.
0: They had the back bedroom locked just like we did, when we lived there. We never went in that back bedroom. We never told them anything like that. And I don't think that it was public about the back bedroom at that time. Now, when they left, I did call upon some colleagues of mine from like 2009 in the paranormal, and I'm like, guys, I don't know what to do at this point. I just don't know what to do. And that's when Bishop James Long, his dear friend of mine, came in, and he started to educate me and my family in the community. And then the Belair House became popular all overnight again.
1: Yeah.
0: But
1: Wow.
0: it did sit dormant for a while. It really did. Because I never wanted anything to do with hauntings. I just didn't.
1: That's scary.
0: That's nothing that
1: I
0: I ever truly wanted.
1: No, I don't know too many people that would want to live in a house like that. Now, maybe walk through it, do a tour, see if they can experience it for themselves so they can see with their own eyes what you're describing. So let's say you bring someone through on a tour. How likely is it that they witness something paranormal? Because the frequency of this, it sounds like it's happening quite frequently.
0: I think it doesn't matter what time of day it is. If something's going to come through, it's going to come through. There have been people that I remember in the beginning when I just threw my hands up and was like, I don't even know what to do with this place. This is just the worst problem child I've ever dealt with in my life, to be honest with you. That's how it felt to me. But there was a lady that came in from the West Coast. I believe it was California, and she wanted to purchase the home. So we went down to meet her, and she was talking about HBO and all this stuff. And I'm at that point in time, I really wasn't into TV. I wanted to have a normal life. I didn't want a paranormal life. And we went down into the basement because she wanted to check out like the foundation and all of that stuff. And right above her head, the light bulb exploded on all of us. But she was also talking about like Lilith, the deity of the underworld, or as if we go into biblical parts, she would be considered someone else, like Eve and things like that. But that light bulb exploding on all of us when she said Lilith was enough for me. Honestly, it really was. I wasn't, going to stand there and add up 2 + 2. I was just like, I'm just gonna go now. So we never did. I just didn't feel like her intentions were good to purchase the home, to be honest with you, because I didn't want to bring something. I don't want to say, I just didn't want to bring something in that would scare the community, if that makes sense. Now, the Belair House does scare the community, but not to the degree that I thought that working with different deities would scare the community, if that makes sense.
1: Sure. I know what you mean. Did you ever, I guess it's hard to tell, at least from some of the photos I'm looking at. Do you have any neighbors close by to that house? Did they have any experiences, crossovers from being close to that property?
0: Yes. There we're talking 20 years of this. And I don't believe that it's just the Bel-Air house. I don't. I believe it's the whole entire village of Bel-Air. And
1: Ugh.
0: I'm in Bel-Air, but not downtown Bel-Air. I'm like up in the hills in Bel-Air now. So it's not even so much paranormal for me anymore. I've got hills and hills and hills, and I think that my biggest neighbor is a huge oak tree. So, I mean, there's so many different things that are up here in these hills. So I've kind of like advanced not just to ghosts or paranormal, but like more of supernatural, because there are times that I can be sitting on my deck at night. And actually, I would be sitting out there, tonight, but I figured that, some of the noises that come out of those hills would interrupt our audio, so I just chose to stay in. But there is a lot of different things up here. There are sounds that I know, and then there are sounds that I don't know. Like, I know what a turkey sounds like, I know what a fox sounds like, I know what owls sound like, and I know that there's deer coming through the trails and stuff like that in the woods and in the hills. But then sometimes, and I'm not trying to be graphic, so please, don't be upset, anyone. But like when the coyotes come in, and so mostly they're here like mid-January to March, right? They've been here all summer long. So I'm not sure exactly what's shifting in the hills right now, but there's definitely something in these Appalachia Hills that is, there's been a lot of different sightings that people believe in cryptozoology. I'm starting to really see that now, where I didn't believe it before. But being here for almost 9 years in these hills is definitely opened up my eyes to a lot more than just ghosts in the Bel-Air house.
1: Wow. Have you caught any of this on video or audio where you've been able to tape it and observe it after the fact?
0: Like in the hills.
1: Anywhere. Have you maybe got some of the sound you're talking about, or have you recorded something from inside the home that is unexplainable?
0: Inside of the Bel-Air house, absolutely 100%. There's thousands and thousands and thousands of videos and audio clips on many different paranormal investigators' websites or YouTube channels or social medias. The Bel-Air house, just it's become like a Frankenstein, to be honest with you. And I feel like I'm Mary Schelling sometimes, because people forget about me and they just go straight to
1: Sure.
0: the Bel-Air house.
1: Well, that's a lot,
0: And I
1: because what are some ones that stand out to you that even surprised you when it came to those recordings?
0: think that the most disturbing one, honestly, was a dear friend of mine. Her name's Carrie Forgus, and she just appeared on HGTV with me last Friday. We did a segment on America's scariest house, and we were, gosh, I think it was 2017, to be honest with you, that she was hosting people at the Bel-Air house. Excuse me. And she got up early. And Carrie's very motherly and very nurturing, so she was cooking everybody breakfast. And somebody had walked in, like one of her teammates had walked into the kitchen, and she started talking to them. And she just started pouring a hot pan of bacon grease down her leg and didn't even face her while she continued to
1: What?
0: talk to them. And she did not
1: Huh.
0: even remember doing it. So those are like some of the things that are very terrible, horrible inside of the Bel-Air house that happened.
1: Wow. That is. I've never experienced anything like that. Now, keep in mind, I work some weird hours doing Coast to Coast AM. I've never been so tired that in the morning I poured bacon grease on my leg and did not notice it. So. Is it like a trance? Do you think what was
0: Yes.
1: going on there? Was someone controlling her? Or it was a trance?
0: I That's what the investigators had stated. Yes, I wasn't there at that time. I was, out and about doing some things because we were holding an event at the Wheeling Casino. We had a lot of different people come in for a huge paranormal symposium and convention. So I wasn't there, but she did have third-degree burns on her legs. We did see that.
1: Wow.
0: That is 100%.
1: Well, your website, by the way, people can look it up. BelairHouseTours.com, is that right?
0: Yes, sir.
1: Okay. Paranormal Confessions, the name of the book. True stories of hauntings, possession, and horror from the Bel Air House. And our guest is Kristen Lee. Again, look up BelairHouseTours.com. I'm getting all kinds of questions through my email right now, RyanRecker@coasttocoastam.com. We will take some of your calls in the next hour, and we're going to continue our conversation about this house. Quite creepy. I've heard a lot of stories on this show before. I can't say I've ever heard a story of some sort of trance where you pour grease on yourself and not notice it. That's a new one for me. I'm sure there's a lot of other stories like that. So we're going to take a break, and we'll be right back. RyanRecker@coasttocoastam.com. 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
3: News. I'm Deborah Valentine. A rare September nor'easter affecting the Mid-Atlantic and New England states, bringing heavy rain, strong winds, and coastal erosion through the weekend. 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
3: New York City, as well as 8 New York State counties and 8 New Jersey counties, are under states of emergency. President Trump and Chinese President Xi Jinping concluding their two-day state meeting. Fox's Aisha Hasni has more from Capitol Hill.
5: President Trump and President Xi discussed the economy, trade, super intelligence, and cooperation on a number of issues of shared importance.
3: She says the White House has reportedly not detailed those topics. 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
6: 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Now your local forecast from the Hanson Paving Weather Center.
7: Lows level off around 59 overnight under overcast skies. Winds out of the southeast, 8 to 15 miles per hour. Showers likely Saturday, high of 60. Chance of rain showers with fog in spots Saturday night. Lows level off around 55 overcast. I'm Staff Meteorologist Paul Frommley on KNSI. Currently, it's 62 degrees.
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1: We're talking about the Bel Air House, which is right there in Ohio near the West Virginia border. And I'm getting some emails from people who say they live in the area and they know exactly what we're talking about. I mean, it's a landmark in that spot. We also talk about what it's like to have these ghosts walking around homes. I know there's a loneliness epidemic, and they say primarily with people over the age of 50, it's something that people deal with. I don't know anyone that would prefer to live in a house with a ghost than live alone. Maybe there are people that want to live in a haunted house. They're looking for that sort of thing. We'll have to save that for the open lines. There's just a lot to get to with our guest, Kristen Lee. We're going to take some more of your emails, Ryan Recker at coasttocoastam.com. That was Kevin, it looks like, messaged me. And we'll take some of your calls next hour, too. Tom, it's so good to hear from you. How are you, sir?
2: 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How you doing, man?
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2: Absolutely, there is. 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And I got to tell you, Ryan, this is going to get really good. This is going to get a really good tonight.
1: You notice everyone talks about haunted houses, but not haunted cars. So I think I would rather live in a van than a haunted house.
2: Yeah, but that if a van's haunted, wouldn't it like just take off down the street just at a moment's notice?
1: Drives itself, the brakes go out.
2: Yep.
1: Oh, man. See, there's a new fear. I don't know if the police would accept that as an answer. Why is the car down the road crashed into a tree? Well, I think a ghost did it. I don't know. If they put that in their police report, no one would believe me.
2: Did you ever see a movie called The Boy?
1: No, I don't think I have.
2: Check it out. It's scary.
1: Oh, no. Does that happen?
2: This is going to get good tonight.
1: All right. Thank you, Tom. Kristen Lee is our guest. We'll talk more about the Bel Air House and some of the hauntings they experience there next on Coast to Coast AM.
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0: 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I'm Ryan Recker. 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Joining us here is an author of Paranormal Confessions, True Stories of Hauntings, Possession, and Horror from the Bel Air House. And to talk about the Bel Air House as well, Kristen Lee. Thank you so much for joining us on Coast to Coast AM. I'm wondering, does the emotions of the people inside the house perhaps change the mood of what's going on there? So if someone walks in and they're angry, does that welcome in spirits or anything like that?
1: We have a lot of people that from all over the country and different countries that come in. But yes, I think that fear and anger can absolutely change the experience, whether that's because the environment itself is responsible or because the emotions change how we perceive what's already happening. What I've seen, though, over the years, there's so many different people that walk into the same room and have different experiences too. It just depends on what they're carrying emotionally. So I don't automatically say anger welcome spirits in, but I'd say a strong emotion can turn it up the volume, to be honest with you. And I think that that's why I used to tell people, you know, stay grounded, document what's happening. Don't preform to the fear. And I think that as a researcher and investigator, we learn more when we're observing than when we're feeding the atmosphere.
0: Going back to the bacon grease incident and the trance, can, let's say, something attach to a person in the house and stay with that person after they leave the house? Can it travel with those that visit this Bel Air house?
1: Yes, I've seen it a few different times, but people describe their experiences and they interpret them as attachments where something might seem to follow them after they leave the location. But I'm very careful with that word because once you tell somebody something can attach to you, you create a tremendous amount of fear. And I know I'm in the spooky business, but I don't like to scare people. I don't like to suggest things to people or psychologically try to make them have some type of a fracture. So, you know, I look at it. What actually changes when they leave, like if they have sleep or stress or behaviors, family behaviors, environment behaviors, work behaviors, what they're experiencing, when did it start? You know, and it's a lot of people sometimes want to pinpoint trauma bonds and things like that to a haunted location. Well, I left the Bel Air house, or I left this house, or I left the cemetery, and this is what's happened to me. But if something still remains unexplained after that, like, you know, all of those like questions are asked and responses are made, then I'm more open into like that spiritual interpretation. But honestly, Brian, I never want fear itself to become the diagnosis.
0: Sure. Well, let's look at what happens when you're inside the house. Sometimes in homes that are haunted, they mention there's a specific spirit or maybe one main person, and I'll use the term person, that they communicate with, and they do it by name, and they use the same name, and they say it's the same spirit. Do you encounter the same entities when you walk in? Are they different? Do you know them by name? How do you, I guess, interact? And do you think you've had reoccurring spirits there?
1: Yes, there is certain presence that people have reported repeatedly enough that names and patterns become like attached to them over time. There's the spirits of the Hetherington family, plus there's other names that come through that we don't recognize. But we also have to remember too that when people come into the Bel Air house and they have been visiting, the whole paranormal community has been visiting the Bel Air house since 2009, Sometimes people also bring in their own spirits. You know, we have a lot of rules on the website now because we've had to kind of learn what to do and what not to do with people bringing in trigger objects. We don't allow them, period. That's just it. People would bring in deceased loved ones' remains, like ashes and things like that, to try to communicate with them. And that's grief. That's not paranormal. To me, it is, at least. That's from what I witnessed during those few times that people had actually done that. But, you know, I think that the biggest thing here for me is what I'm very careful with is because once you give a spirit a name, or if a spirit tells you its name, people can start fitting every sound or every experience into that same identity. So I look for consistency first and patterns first, and the same area of the house or a similar behavior, similar descriptions from different people who weren't coached. For a long time, I left a very crucial piece of history out of the public. And years later, I think it was 2018, paranormal team actually brought this information to me. So that validated it for me that this could really be something that is paranormal. But sometimes, you know, going back to what, you know, what we were talking about with the names, you know, sometimes that creates a very strong sense that you're dealing with the same presence, right? And then other times the experiences feel completely different. So I wouldn't say every activity inside of the house comes from one spirit. I think that the Blair House has always had more layers than what people know and what I've known or what I didn't know back then, but I'm pretty much aware of it now.
0: This is something I really respect about paranormal investigators. And I think that's something that people on the outside don't understand is just how scientific they can be to make sure they're not getting false positives. They don't want to coach people when they walk into a home. They want to get the raw data, and then they want to analyze it and see if it can be reproduced. They go through their investigations in a very scientific way, and they're able to present their findings with a certain amount of certainty that way, because they know that they're not tainting things, because they want to make sure it's genuine. And I really respect that. And it sounds like you also have that same sort of understanding. You want to make sure what you're experiencing is genuine, not coached. Unfortunately, the thing that you mentioned there that I really grabbed onto was grief. And I have to imagine that when there is this reputation of a house that you can experience these things, that people do come in a state of grief, hoping that they could reach loved ones. And it's tough for you, I'm guessing, as someone that owns the house, that these people are coming to you in a vulnerable state, and they're just reaching for anything they can to try to go beyond the grave.
1: Yeah, that it's heart-wrenching sometimes, but that's where, you know, I rely on my psychology background to help them to, you know, just to regulate them and to educate them, because when they leave, we always, in the several times that people have done this with grief, I'm going to be honest with you, there were times where it just blew my mind on how we could hear spirits communicating through different pieces of equipment, you know, audio equipment and things like that. There was a lady that wanted to say goodbye to her father, and she felt that she needed to come to the Blair House to do that. I'm going to let everybody that's listening know, you do not have to go to a location to say goodbye to your deceased loved one. You do not. You can sit in your living room, in your car, at your desk at work, or taking your dogs for a walk in nature, and you can tell them goodbye. You can receive signs or feelings or impressions or memories from them. You don't have to go to a paranormal hotspot in order to do something like that. The other things that are very important to me, and I agree with you, Ryan, and thank you for, appreciate you for saying, you know, with the whole part of the investigation, because a good investigator isn't trying to prove a ghost is there. It's just not. I feel that as a paranormal investigator, trying to remove every ordinary explanation has to come first. That's first and foremost. And I don't tell people what they're supposed to hear or see. You know, people watch YouTube and people watch TV shows and they hear the stories, but they need to have their own experiences, because just like every single human being on an individual basis on this earth, we all have different experiences. So, and we all learn by different experiences. So what may have happened to me may not happen to somebody else. What may have happened to somebody else may never happen to me. And I'm okay with that. I just want to make that very clear to people that may be grieving right now, or may be in fear, or maybe wanting to jump on that paranormal wagon and start a team, or, you know, fall to the other side of it and want to get clicks and likes and be famous. You know, these are other layers of the Blair House that I also talk about too. But the goal for me, it's never to manufacture, you know, things being certain. It's just to reduce the contaminations and ask what the heck really happened here. And what's reasonably good to rule out? We still do that. I think that we use the word debunk like maybe 186 times one time during a video. That was a good day.
0: Well, you know, I think, yeah, you have these different environmental factors that could play into it, and it's good. It is good to debunk. It's good to be skeptical, because when there is something that's truly unexplainable, then it makes it that much more special in a way, because, you know, you've started to eliminate a lot of the things it could be, and that puts you onto a track where, okay, there could be something here. But I wanted to go back to something else you mentioned, and, you know, people come to the house looking for specific people. But some of the different things you've experienced in this house, apparitions or light bulbs and chandeliers and trances, do you believe that these are once living humans that are taking form or controlling things in the house? Or do you think this could be something else entirely?
1: I think it's a little bit of both, but honestly, that's the million-dollar question, to be honest with you. I don't think that we know enough to put every experience into one category. And sometimes I absolutely feel like it's human, like familiar voices, recognizable personalities. Even some experiences seem connected to a specific person. But I think that all other things don't feel that way at all, if that makes sense. Because, so let's say that I leave the room for several possibilities, maybe something environmental or something psychological, maybe that I had a memory during an investigation of me and the kids carving pumpkins at the dining room table. That's nostalgia. I'm going to get overwhelmed. I'm going to get emotional. So I need to step away from that. I've actually had to learn how to train myself to step away from the house. And remember, back in the day, I was the baby paranormal person. I had many great people in the paranormal take me under their wing and teach me the ropes, a lot of them. So I have learned from very old school paranormal people. I don't name drop because I think that's egotistical, but I'm just going to say that I've been so blessed to work with the people that I've worked with. And the other part too, Ryan, I don't want to leave anybody out because I get a phone call in the morning. So, so, you know, but going back to, you know, to a person that once lived there, or something that we simply don't have language for yet. This reminds me of something too. One night, this is crazy. I just cannot believe I'm going to tell you this, but I'm going to tell you. It was shortly after my Uncle Roy died, and he had been in the house several times, and we had a heater on in what we now call the altar room, because it's an altar room for like deceased loved ones and memorials and things like that. But we had the heater on, and it had red lights on it. And Rick Hayes, who was a very good dear friend of mine, he's a psychic medium, he was running the event with the groups of people that were there. And I was just kind of in the shadows watching everything happen. Quiet little sister in the corners where I've spent most of my life. And, you know, those lights kept turning on and off on command. The heater would turn on and off on command. And it wasn't a short circuit. It wasn't in the wiring. He was asking very specific questions and getting very intelligent answers through the lights going up. Like, could you move it up three times? And then when 1, 2, 3, the lights would go up for the heat. Could you bring them down a little bit more? You know, is this truly Uncle Roy? 1, 2, 3, 4, 5. So it was kind of like one of those, one of those spikes or pucks is what they call them. I believe paranormal puck back in the day is what we used to use. But that was really cool. That was extremely cool. And then one time, my husband and I were checking in a guest. It was in the summertime, and we had the ceiling fans going and the lights and the ceiling fans in the living room. And we said, we're going to go to dinner for about an hour. We'll be back later to, you know, if you need guys need anything, just give us a call and we'll come back. And I was like, are you guys okay with that? I was talking to the spirits of the house, and the ceiling light clicked on, and I was like, oh, that's interesting. Let's ask it some more questions. Let's talk to the ceiling fan, right?
0: Well, you got it. Yeah.
1: Right?
0: Well, we got you on the line. That's what it feels like.
1: My cookie side comes out. But no, it really did happen. Like, we were asking specific questions, and could you turn the light all the way off if that indeed is your answer? And it would do it again. And then could you turn it on if this is your answer? And it's not like we were trying to, you know, make any type of entity or paranormal energy preform. It's just we wanted validation. I think that's what we're all looking for, is that validation.
0: Oh, yeah. Well, we got to go to break, but let's take some calls after the break. Kristen Lee, are you ready to talk to some listeners next hour?
1: Yes, sir. Absolutely.
0: Let's do it. Paranormal researcher Kristen Lee joining us. You can find the Bel Air House online, belairhousetours.com. If you go to that website, maybe take one and see it for yourself. I'm Ryan Recker. If you want to email, ryanrecker@coasttocoastam.com. Don't go anywhere.

0: This is the Ox headed across America for you all year. 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
7: A dangerous nor'easter. I'm Deborah Valentine, Fox News. A coastal storm is affecting the northeastern regions of the U.S. this weekend with rain, wind, and coastal erosion. Fox Weather's Brandi Campbell reports from Nantasket Beach Hall, Massachusetts.
8: The nor'easter is strengthening a few hundred miles south in the Atlantic. Now, the forecast says it will reach land along the New Jersey coast this Sunday, as 40 million Americans from Massachusetts to North Carolina could be impacted by damaging winds, flooding from rain, or even major coastal flooding. We are already seeing impacts at airports in New York as they face ground delays due to the wind. Power outages are on the rise, but on the low end right now. But the most intense impacts will come Saturday and Sunday.
7: These conditions are accompanied by a high wind warning with predictions of gusts up to 60 miles per hour. Forecasters are saying Hawaii could see up to 34 inches of rain from Hurricane Nolo. Fox Weather's Robert Ray has more from Hilo.
9: Hurricane Nolo, less than 200 miles to the south of the Big Island right now. Category 2, 105 mile an hour winds expected to be increased to a major hurricane category 3 in the coming day or so. We're not going to have a direct landfall per se, but that really doesn't matter as far as the impacts go. Unfortunately, between 30 to 40 inches of rain could fall on the Big Island, depending on what elevation you're at. And remember, the Big Island, almost 14,000 feet. All that water's got to come down somewhere, and it will inundate rivers and streams, take apart vegetation, potentially compromise roads and structures.
7: No direct hit is anticipated. Upwards of 8 inches of rain in Thailand's capital city of Bangkok from Thursday to Saturday has disrupted traffic and prompted evacuations. 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
7: President Trump calling the meetings with China's President Xi Jinping this week very productive. Fox's Kevin Cork has more from Washington.
4: I think we've made tremendous strides. We've made great strides. Very positive for both countries.
13: President Xi saying the two sides added new substance to the relationship, while President Trump says farmers in this country should be very happy with more trade details expected on Monday. While Ambassador David Perdue says the two sides have established an AI or SI dialogue and crisis mechanism. On Iran, Perdue says China assured the U.S. that it's not supporting Tehran's war effort. But lawmakers in both parties remain skeptical.
7: A senior White House official states that the two world leaders discussed economy, trade, AI, and other areas of cooperation. Controversial Twitch streamer Hassan Piker has been facing more controversy as he takes the podium at Cornell University. Fox's Christina Coleman has the story.
14: He's now claiming MAGA supporters are terrified of the socialist movement. He says the socialist movement has the moral majority on their side as they make changes happen by, quote, demanding an end to the endless wars and the profiteering off of health care. Piker is endorsing socialist House candidate Daria Liza Avila Xavier. She was arrested while protesting Israeli Prime Minister Benjamin Netanyahu's visit to New York City. In an op-ed, she said in part, quote, I refuse to allow a war criminal to roam the streets of our city unchallenged. I refuse to play host to a man who has overseen the slaughter or injury of more than 64,000 children in Gaza with American taxpayer dollars.
7: This comes ahead of the midterm elections on November 3rd. At least 14 people were killed in a plane crash in Congo on Friday. The victims included two senior military officials and 12 members of the Congolese delegation. Congo's military has been battling several rebel groups since last year. I'm Deborah Valentine. This is Fox News.
10: 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Now your local forecast from the Hanson Paving Weather Center.
15: Lows level off around 59 overnight under overcast skies. Winds out of the southeast, 8 to 15 miles per hour. Showers likely Saturday, high of 60. Chance of rain showers with fog in spots Saturday night. Lows level off around 55 overcast. I'm staff meteorologist Paul Cromley on KNSI. Currently, it's 62 degrees.
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1: And we are talking to Kristen Lee, a paranormal researcher. You can find her Bel Air House online at belairhousetours.com. And I was looking at her website, and it's nice that she puts Coast to Coast AM right there on the main screen. I think that's fantastic. If you want to see the house for yourself, I guess that's one way to do it with the tour. One person emailed me and said, I live in Florida. This is what he said. I'd really appreciate the opportunity to see it in person. Okay, that's how you do it. You got the phone numbers. If you want to ask questions to Kristen Lee, or if you have some comments or wonder about anything that she may have experienced, or maybe share something you experienced, feel free to give us a call now. I'll try to read some of these email questions coming in. One person mentioned, I think we came up with a new catchphrase. And the phrase was, what was it? Pour some grease on it. Or, well, grease my leg. That may be a new catchphrase. We can see if that catches on. Thank you for the email, Brian, for that one. If you have a comment or question, you can email me, ryanrecker@coasttocoastam.com. I do like the email questions and comments. I try to incorporate those, but I always prefer the phone calls first. So if you have a phone call, we'll start lining you up next for Kristen Lee in her book, Paranormal Confessions, on Coast to Coast AM.
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0: And welcome back to Coast AM. I'm your host, Ryan Recker. 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All kinds of email questions for our guest, Kristen Lee, a paranormal researcher, and her book, Paranormal Confessions. You can find that online, belairhousetours.com. Kristen, are you ready to take some calls from listeners?
1: Yes.
0: Great. Let me read this email, as I think this may be a good first question. This is from Alan in Cleveland, who said that area has a reputation for strange phenomenon. He mentions in 1967, there was a silver bridge between Point Pleasant, West Virginia, and Ohio that collapsed, killing 46 people. I wonder if some of those souls haunt the area or maybe your house. Do you know anything about that?
1: Point Pleasant, West Virginia is a little bit of ways from us, not too far though. And I'll be honest with you, I've never been to Point Pleasant, West Virginia, because I've always been stuck here in Bel Air. But I do know about the Silver Bridge story, and a long history of strange reports around that period. I remember some of those too, but I feel more drawn to like the bridge collapsing and the 46 people that died. That's an enormous amount of trauma connected to an event, right? So that's first. And then, you know, I don't know the specific people. I don't know if they've ever come to the Bel Air House, or if they haunt the Bel Air House, or if they haunt the Ohio Valley or the land. I wouldn't know that to claim that. So I do apologize for that, but I just don't know. But I do think that there's places that can carry layers of tragedy and memory and folklore and human emotion. I know that human emotion can be, can travel with us 100%. And in the, you know, in the Ohio

0: love what you're doing, and you just fit right in the team with Premier Networks. But Christian, I'm over here in West Tennessee, and my father grew up in Nashville, Tennessee area, real close to the Bell Witch. I'm sure of being in your fields, you've heard of Bell Witch. But we used to go visit, and you know, a lot of weird things would happen. I mean, just strange things. But one particular night, one weekend, for some reason, and I was about 12 years old, so I really can't remember why, but my parents went to visit his stepmom, foster mother, and we didn't go. So my brother and I stayed back at the house, and we used to have weird things going on. We'd be working in the yard, and, you know, they always say animals can see things that humans can't, but we'd be working in the yard. Mother would force us to, you know, do the shrubs and all that stuff while all my friends are out on their bicycles, and I always hated it. You know, that's why I hate doing any kind of yard work now. It has to be done. But the dog would walk around the house, and he'd be, like, whining and, growling and, you know, upset, and his tail would be down between his legs, and he'd just circle the house. He could see something we couldn't see. Well, one weekend, we were – it used to be this great horror movie thing used to come on, the WRAC out of Memphis – called Savage. Actually, it's Davis backwards. But we were watching it, and we lived in a tri-level home, and my mother wore several hats in the community. She was an ABW, American Businesswoman Association, and she'd be, like, you know, running across the floor from the makeup to the bathroom and all that. We'd hear her walking across because the den was right below her room upstairs. Well, they were out of town, and my brother and I were sitting in the living room, and we can hear mother walking across the floor. Man, it's awful strange. And as we're watching the movie thing there, from all four corners of the room, it was like four sparks came and shot right in the middle and exploded. And we didn't really know what a poltergeist was. Now that I look back, it's probably after listening to the show and everybody talking, we probably think it's poltergeist. You know, we thought that's kind of weird, but you know, it wasn't hurting us. And I found out through my investigations that, not being professional or even amateur, that a lot of times these entities, whatever they are, they won't harm you. And if you really don't want them there, I've always been told, just ask them to leave. They're not welcome, and they usually will leave. Well,
1: yeah, okay. For the sake of time, Eddie, I know we got to get to some other calls, but I want to get Kristen's reaction there. Two things he mentioned. One, pets pick up on this. And two, one thing he said at the end there, if you don't want them being there, you can ask them to leave. Okay, let's hit those two things, Kristen, for the first one. Do pets pick up on things inside the house?
2: I think so, yes, 100%. Yes.
1: Okay, what about asking them to leave? Have you ever just went into the house and said, okay, this haunting stuff, it's creeping me out. I want you to go.
2: Yes. Yes, I have. It didn't work.
1: How'd that go? No.
2: It just didn't work. Yeah.
1: Well, you know, other people say that all you have to do is just tell them they're not welcome and cut it out. And in some cases, you say, don't follow me home if you're visiting the place. And they obey that for the most part. So you're finding that not everything is obeyed when it comes to your wishes.
2: Not at the Belair house. It's their house. It's not our house.
1: Mm-hmm. So you feel like you're just, what?
2: I'm just a caretaker.
1: You're their guest?
2: I'm just their, I just pay the bills and scrub the toilets and just take care of things. Yes, that's really what I feel like. Truthfully, yes.
1: Let's go west of the Rockies, and Mike is in Arizona. Mike, you're on Coast to Coast AM with Kristen Lee. Go ahead.
3: Hi, how are you?
2: I'm good, Mike. Thank you. How are you?
3: Good, good. Okay, so I'll tell you a real quick story. I moved into a house 9 years ago, and it's very haunted. I've had guests over here who see it, have experienced it, because they laugh at me until I stay here at night. It's fine. I live with a lady's name. She came over from Vietnam from her husband, who was in the intelligence agency, and lived here. She loved the house, went to have her heart operated on, died suddenly. And I bought the house, and I would hear singing outside my door. I'd hear cabinets shutting and opening. And I finally got used to it. And I learned from the guy next door who's lived there forever. He said her name was Trudy. She was Vietnamese, and she

0: love this house. And I remember I got a landscaper out here after I bought it. Everything was landscaped very nicely. And the landscaper came in and said, somebody says, don't cut my weeds. Don't cut my weeds. And what I found out from the guy next door is she had weeds growing everywhere, things growing everywhere. She would never turn a light on except for one little light. But she's kind of like, I've had people over one time, a girlfriend, and there's a bathroom door, so there's a shake back and forth and everything else. And so I said, Sophia, who is from Korea, I said, Sophia, this is Trudy. Trudy's from Vietnam. Meet Sophia from Korea. And it's kind of like, she's part of the house to a degree. And if at like 2 o'clock in the morning, sometimes she'll be rattling around saying, I say, Trudy, I really got to get some sleep. I really got to, please just be quiet. And she quiets down. The guy next door, I was telling about one time, he didn't doubt it at all. Said, well, if there's anybody who could haunt a house, it would be Trudy. She loved the house, and when she went away for surgery, died on the operating table and never came back. But she's been back ever since, and it's been 9 years. My maintenance guy one time will not come back to the house because he came down, he heard footsteps, and saw someone sitting at the bar looking at themselves in the mirror. So he'll never come back here at night. So it's an interesting place, but she's like part of the family. Doesn't bother us. And if she's up too late wandering around, I'll say, please, could you be quiet? She does.
1: Wow. Okay. Well, thank you very much for the call. So it's interesting because this has something happened. This person died. Then these events immediately after started happening inside the house. There's a series of events, and he looked at it as tied together. Have you ever found different series of events tied into the chronological hauntings inside of the Bel Air house? Are you able to pinpoint certain things happening, perhaps historically, and say, okay, it's weird because this happened, and the next thing you know, this started happening in the house? Have you ever experienced anything like that?
2: I have. I definitely have. So when we first moved in, I remember standing in front of the fireplace in what's now known as the seance room. And we had a big King Arthur table. And I went after the flood, I lost my glasses and I couldn't see. So I had to go get them. But I was sitting down talking to a patient waiting to get their eye examination. And I'm so excited about buying my first home, the Bel Air house. And I was describing it. So like just stoked about it. And he had said, I know that house. He said, an old seer used to live in that house. And I was so silly back then. I was just like, oh, that's so cool. A seer, great. I went home and, you know, looked it up on the internet. And I was like, oh, that's a seer. Okay. So, you know, this is not good. You know, this was, you know, one of the longtime locals. He was like in his 80s and he had his wits about him. He really did. But it just knowing that after also experiencing things that we couldn't explain, just it really did shake me. It did. But, you know, the good thing about Mike, the caller that just hung up, the fact that he became comfortable enough to set that boundary, I need sleep, don't, you know, just quiet down. You know, that's a real experience that I've seen happen a lot, too. So those are definitely good things to, you know, say when you're exhausted. And a good friend, you all may know him, Johnny Zaff, has taught me, you know, I don't want to play right now. We're not playing right now, and put that boundary down and walk out of the room.
1: Yeah. Let me read you this email from Brian that came in and said, let me start up here. My wife and I had been married for a few weeks. Suddenly her dad passed away. He had smoked since he was 10 and went cold turkey in the late 60s. One night about 3 a.m., I got up to get a drink in the kitchen. Her mom and sister and my wife were asleep. As I walked down the hall towards the kitchen, I looked over our balcony truss and saw Mike's head and face enshrouded in smoke, like he just blew out smoke from a cigarette. The look of his expression, he was angry. Burroughs looks like a strange look on his face. He said it said essentially stood there for 30 minutes trying to figure this out. So going back to this email from Brian, and you have, okay, here is a family member, in this case, a father-in-law, connected to smoking. I see him and I see the puff of smoke around him. He looks angry, like he just can't believe that, you know, he's dead type of deal. Sometimes there's association with, okay, here's a person and there's a cigarette and smoke. Have you found that maybe it goes beyond just flickering lights? Have you had smells, for example? Have you had certain associations with things like, okay, whenever you see this thing, you always see a puff of smoke, anything like that, that like Brian experienced?
2: You know, I think that for me, I've recently, my son's father transitioned to spirit. He was in an awful motorcycle accident. He became a quadriplegic. So, and then bedsore finally took him down. But what strikes me the most about the smoke and the family connections and ancestry connections of deceased loved ones that we have is, you know, when things like this happen, it happens so soon. And even after death, right? When an entire family is still trying to absorb the loss. And you know, with like his wife's father, that's traumatic. I mean, I'm sure he was dealing with his wife as well, if that makes mm-hmm. sense. Like all of the grief, and the grief can consume.
1: Yeah.
2: All of that.
1: A lot of changes in life, just getting married. Yeah.
2: Right. Yes. And all of that could definitely play into it. But however, I would have said that to him 10 years ago until I experienced things firsthand myself with our family. So whether someone wants to see that moment as a spiritual, psychological, or somewhat in between type of happening inside the family, that deeply connects them and probably still is carrying the shock of the loss, that's okay. But I really, truly believe that, and I will always believe this, our energy doesn't stop. Our energy always mm-hmm. keeps going. You know, we have these shells that we call body. Yes, we have a pulse, but that pulse is energy because it beats. And we can feel it beating. That's how we take blood pressures and all that stuff like that. I don't think mm-hmm. that ever dies. I really don't. And sometimes what makes it, the experience even more powerful is that they don't happen like in a vacuum. They happen like out of love, out of grief, out of memory, unfinished emotions and family bonds. And then sometimes, honest to goodness, images just come out of nowhere. And that is something that we can see, we can feel, we can get shivers, it can sit with us for a long time. But we can never really truly prove that it happened if we're the only one in the room. And that's still one of the things that I struggle with, too. Like if I'm just in the room, this could be me. This could not be paranormal. Yeah. So those are things that we kind of have to get on my scale and weigh. It's important to keep all of those inside. But when the caller or the chatter did say something about angry, I get that a lot. I get like that flat affect, like there's no expression. And I think that society, we always perceive that as anger, but I don't mm-hmm. think that it's anger. I just think it's a flat affect that, I mean, because when, think about it, like when our body is no longer here, because whether it's cremated or in the ground, they sew our mouth shut. You know, the morticians sew our mouth shut. So if that image, and then other theorists would be like, well, when we transition to spirit, we can look beautiful again, like Marilyn Monroe, mm-hmm. right? But that's not always the case either, because we don't have evidence of that. And that's just where I stand on that. But I believe that what this person that just reached out, I believe that they believe that this happened 100%. No doubt in my mind.
1: Yep.
2: It just depends on what it really was.
1: We only have about a minute, so I'll ask this, and you don't have to answer if you don't want to, because it's a strange question. But one day we're all going to die. Kristen Lee, would it be a blessing or a curse if you were assigned to the Bel Air house for the rest of eternity?
2: Oh, Lord, no. Absolutely not. That's a big fear of mine. A huge fear of mine.
1: You'll become one of the spirits,
2: I do not. No, I've even reached out to different practitioners for different like symbols to put on the doors to remind myself if ever I could.
1: Right.
2: You know, we're probably never going to know. But no, my gosh, that's like people have skydiving okay. fears, height fears. I feel like I'm going to get sucked in that house.
1: I get it. Okay, our guest is Kristen Lee. And you can find her website, belairhousetours.com, if you kind of want to get an idea of what we're talking about. And if you have questions about hauntings in your house or stories, give us a call. We'll take some more of your calls after the break. I'm Ryan Recker. 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
1: Fox News, I'm Chris DeMeo. Chinese President Xi Jinping has packed up and left town after 3 days of meetings with President Trump. Xi, through an interpreter, says the trip was productive.
2: When the president visited China in May, we agreed on the vision of building a constructive China-U.S. relationship of strategic stability. This time, we've agreed to add new substance to it.
1: Both leaders talked tariffs, the Mideast, and AI. Millions in the Mid-Atlantic and New England regions bracing for severe weather from a nor'easter. New York Mayor Zoran Mamdani with advice.
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4: 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Now your local forecast from the Hanson Paving Weather Center.
5: Lows level off around 59 overnight under overcast skies. Winds out of the southeast 8 to 15 miles per hour. Showers likely Saturday, high of 60. Chance of rain showers with fog and spots Saturday night. Lows level off around 55 overcast. I'm staff meteorologist Paul Frombly on KNSI. Right now 61.
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1: Starting to get chilly again. Really chilly out. It's getting to the point where I'm going to have to start wearing my wife's robe as I'm doing the shows in the basement to stay warm through the late night hours. I got to say, Tom, I was just checking out the temperature in L.A. is about 70 degrees. Here in Detroit,
2: great.
1: It's about 50. 50 degrees here.
2: This not time of the year in L.A. is so great. I've been waiting for this from the heat. It's so great.
1: Well, you're getting a break. So I heard it's like always like this in San Diego. It's like 70 year-round.
2: Yeah,
1: is that
2: ridiculous?
1: True?
2: It's ridiculous. Speaking of San Diego, you know, they have a really haunted house down there called the Whaley House.
1: Mm-hmm.
2: It's supposed to be really, really haunted. And I do have to say, Ryan, just before the break, you really made me think. That last question was pretty dark, man.
1: Where are you going to spend eternity?
2: Yeah.
1: Is it going to be in the house?
2: Dark.
1: And they're going to do tours and you'll be one of the people
2: dark,
1: in the house.
2: Man.
1: I always often wonder that, because if, let's say there are entities or ghosts and they're hanging around certain places, I thought, why would you want to hang out there? I would think that would almost be a punishment in some ways, but there's a lot of things we can't explain.
2: You're right on the dime when you say that. Did you ever see The Twilight Zone with Jack Klugman, where he, a game of pool?
1: Oh, yes.
2: And he was the best. And because he was the best, he was banished to the pool table for eternity. So, yeah.
1: A lot of great. I'll tell you, The Twilight Zone has some fantastic episodes. There was one I just saw recently, too, where he thought that he was in heaven and everything was going great, but he was so bored because everything was great. And he said, you're not in heaven. This boredom is your hell.
2: I forget the name of that, but yeah. The guy in the white suit, yeah.
1: Yes, and he couldn't figure it out. He said the boredom, he was so bored because everything was going so great.
2: Because everything came your way,
1: yeah. I don't know if I would be bored by that. It seems like, this seems, compared to some of the descriptions of the fire and brimstone, this seems preferable.
2: Yes.
1: I'll win some pool games. Yeah, I'll have some fun here, do that. So, by the way, one of the great things about Coast to Coast AM is you're posting all kinds of great news stories and audio on the website, but you're also on YouTube, which makes it really easy to share content there.
2: Yeah, our channel is really cool, and it's completely free, and it's just interviews of recent and past shows, and there's some video in there as well. So it's very entertaining. All you need to do is go to coasttocoastam.com, and if you go to the top, there's a little YouTube icon. Click that, and we're always adding special best-of compilations. So it's really neat. It's some good entertainment.
1: I like that there's a share button right there, and sometimes you see things and you think, I know someone that would like to see this.
2: Yes.
1: Go subscribe to the YouTube channel, and then you'll be able to see new segments as they come up, and then you can click the share button and email them or message them on social media as the different Coast to Coast segments.
2: By the way, good choice. Who doesn't love the Meat Puppets?
1: That was a controversial band, apparently. When I was in the 90s growing up, people didn't like them. I thought that was a good tune. Liked it.
2: I did too.
1: Our guest is Kristen Lee, and you can find her online, belairhousetours.com. 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
6: Yes, sir.
1: All right, let's go west of the Rockies. And Kelvin is in Fresno, California. Kelvin, you're on Coast to Coast AM. Go ahead.
7: Hello, Ryan and Kristen.
6: Hi, Kelvin.
7: I was trying to think back. I think I've been listening. This is the second time I ever called. But I think I have listened to Coast to Coast AM for over 40 years. Pretty
1: wow.
7: close to it. All the way
1: How
7: back
1: about
7: to
1: that? That's...
7: You remember Dreamlight? And it was a program, Dreamlight, and that was before art.
1: You're going way back.
7: Starlight. I've been listening a long time, every night for over at least close to 40 years. This is my second time forever, but calling. When I call, because I've been able to see spirits since the first encounter, I think I was around 4. I saw my first one, and that was my Uncle Dave. And he died a year before I was born. But I can describe him perfectly. I can describe him telling me to put my head under the cover and go to sleep because I wanted to get up. And the grown people had told me to go to bed. But
1: hold on real quick. You said, before you go to your next door, you said you were 4 years old. So you actually remember that? Or are you getting secondhand accounts like you told your parents you saw something and then they told you, oh, that sounds like your uncle?
7: I'm not the only one in the family that's seen Uncle Dave. He wouldn't go head on and leave my auntie alone. He just kept coming back spying on my wife. When I go to the other side, that's one thing I would ask the dog for, is to let me meet him because I want to know why he came back and terrorized kids.
1: Terrorized? Okay.
7: Yeah. Coming back and telling me to shut up and put my head under the cover, that was terrorizing a child.
1: Sure.
7: That was mean
1: okay.
7: spirited for him, even on the other side. But
1: tell me your other experience. Yeah.
7: Well, this experience is this is a way that I like to tell people I think they should deal with them because I got spirits here in my home right now. But all of these spirits around me, those are people that I want to stay around me. Those are my ancestors, my family members. I got my little brother around me and I protected him his whole life. I got my father around me. I got my grandfather around me. I got some great people around me, and they don't let bad spirits come around me. If you keep your own spirits around you, the bad spirits can't approach you. I got pictures of my ancestors all around me. I'm looking at my auntie now, my mama, my grandmother. I got pictures of my people all the way back to the 1700s. And they're not going to let nothing bad come around me and harm me. So wow. Okay. I suggest that's what people need to do. But I have seen some spooky things, like in Garfield Park as a kid in Chicago. I've seen a man with an axe and no head. I have saw some scary things. But when you learn that you see these things, then I asked the Almighty not to let me physically see them no more. Mm-hmm. And as I got older, I stopped seeing them. But I can sense when they're around because they got a bad aura. And they make your skin crawl.
1: Interesting.
7: They make you feel eerie. And I I tell them, need to get on away from me.
1: Calvin, that is something else. All right. I want to make sure we got Kristen giving some reaction to that. So a few things he mentioned there. Saw the uncle that there's no way he could have known, given that of his age, and the uncle died before he was born. And then he's describing it. Other people saw it. That's kind of fascinating. The other thing is, one thing he said at the very end there, the aura. You can kind of get a feeling something's in the air and you know there's something around you. Just you have a certain sense. Is that true?
8: Kind of. I've heard people refer to that as like the cold chill or the heebie-jeebies or spider sense, spidey sense. But yes, I've heard that before.
1: Spidey sense.
8: Yeah, like Spider-Man, spidey sense, how Spider-Man was supposedly intuitive.
1: Yeah, right.
8: Yeah.
1: Okay. Do you ever get that? Is there a precursor before you see something strange happening in the Bel Air house? Something happens and then you know, like, remember back in the day when you're about to get a phone call on your cell phone and your computer speakers would start giving that jumbled mess and you knew there was a message coming in. Do you have any of those feelings that something paranormal is about to happen?
8: Sometimes, honestly, I'll be brutally honest with you. I haven't really been inside of the Blair house for about 3 years. But I do, when in the beginning, I would be able to, when investigators or teams of eight or less would walk in, I would be able to figure out, I could read the room, who was the provokers, who were the sensitives, who were the kind-hearted people, and who were there when they probably shouldn't have been there. But as for predicting what will happen at the Blair house, I can't. There's no way. There's absolutely no way. Now, if something goes off, like if...
1: No, go ahead. I'm sorry.
8: You go for it.
1: Okay, let's talk about why you haven't been at the Blair house in the last couple of years. Is there a reason for that?
8: Why I haven't been in the Blair house for the last couple of years is I've had some major medical issues that have happened to me. I had a heart attack and I just really don't want to be in there. And then when my son's father died, I promised him I wouldn't go back in the Blair house. So, and honestly, the question that you asked before about, you know, do you want to spend eternity in the Blair house? No. And that's one of the reasons why I promised him that I wouldn't go back in the Blair house, because he said, I'm going where you go and I'm going where our son goes. And I'm like, that's great, but we're not going to the Blair house. And he said, well, neither are you. And he said, deal. And I said, deal.
1: Well, hopefully you have some choice over that. Let me read you an email from Kyle. He says, longtime listener, I want to tell you a story of mine. I lived in Whittier, California with my grandma, mom, aunt, uncle, and three cousins. Three-bedroom house with an add-on to the back of the house. I slept in the middle room, mom and by the restroom. Grandma slept in the living room. Cousin was on the add-on. Aunt and uncle slept in the garage. It's a lot, by the way, that's a lot of family members in that three-bedroom house. So it said, so sometimes at night I would hear footsteps walking and running down the hallway. I would get up, turn the lights on, and look in the whole house, and everyone was asleep, so I hurried up and went back to my room. I would get weird feelings, like if something was watching me in the closet, and sometimes the bathtub water would turn on by itself. Both me and my grandma had experienced that. I will be calling in and talking about the experiences. Oh, well, Philip, if you're listening now, maybe you can call in. But let's talk about what Philip just said there. He said this is Kyle, but maybe Philip was the email address. I take that back. But either way, Kristen, have you had experiences like that where you have a full house? And for me, if I have a full house and something like that happens, I instantly discount it, think, oh, someone's up. Like, I don't even think twice about it. But if there's no one up, you hear the footsteps, and then the water starts running sometimes randomly. What do you make of that?
8: Well, is it the pipes? That's the first thing I would say. You know, is the water department working on the lines? That would be one of the first things I would think. But, you know, if it's in the middle of the night and there's a whole bunch of family members are there, I'm not trying to discount anything. Please don't ever think that. I'm not that type of a person. But I do like to look at all of the logical explanations and the normal explanations before the paranormal. That's just how I deduce things. But, you know, the old plumbing, the water pressure, the acoustics of a crowded house, acoustics are big. We all know noises in our own home. Everybody knows that. We live that. We know which ones are regular and which ones aren't. But, you know, going back to the person, it's definitely interesting, the layout, you know, of their home and that many people in the home. But I wouldn't jump straight to ghost. Now, is it spooky? Yes. Can that fear that he felt continue and turn into something more? Absolutely. But we have to be able to, you know, draw that boundary line of, I think that, you know, even now today, even though this is probably a while ago that this had happened, but talking to somebody and reaching out, and I'm glad that they are reaching out to Coast, because this is the right place to reach out for things like this. It very, very well could have been paranormal. It very well could have been some type of a trauma. There's a lot of people in the house. Maybe things were said that were taken the wrong way. I always look at emotions and human behavior before I look at paranormal. Now, remember, like in the beginning, I just threw science right out the window because I didn't know what was going on. And I really thought I was losing in my mind. And I sympathize with anybody that feels like that. But inside the Blair house, like the experiences that this person was having, we didn't have a very big family. And we only lasted about 16 months to where it was just me and my son and our dog. And then once the activity got even worse, it just was nonstop. My son went to stay with his grandparents, my youngest son, of course. And then we didn't stay in the house very long after that, but we always had to keep coming back to the house. So, renters would move in and they would move out.
1: Let me ask you this, because you're also a mental health professional, and I know that can mean a lot of different things. It's, you know, a big field, but has your experiences with the paranormal helped you as a mental health professional? Because I would think that sometimes, without experiencing certain things, if someone comes to you and tells you about their experience, it can be easily discounted. Does this give you empathy to relate to the person when they tell you something you haven't experienced, when you have, I mean, probably things you've described to people and people have thought you're crazy? As a mental health professional, has your experiences helped you in your profession?
8: Yes, absolutely. And I think it's made me more careful not to dismiss someone because their experience sounds unusual. But a lot of people, and that's why I really don't want to practice in the Ohio Valley anymore, because I know everybody and everybody knows me because of the Belair house. So there are, you know, we're there for therapy. We're there for, you know, I'm working on my second master's right now, my MSW in social work. And we could get, I mean, I have to reel them back in when they start going into, oh my God, I saw you on TV, or, oh my God, I had this happen to me, just like you did at the Blair house. That's not why we're there. You know what I mean? We're there. We can talk about that later, but not my perspective, not the Blair house, what happened to them. And let's try to correlate and find patterns of what could have not been paranormal. So, you know, I don't have to agree with their interpretations or take any experience seriously. I don't. That's not my job to do that as a clinician, opposed from who I am, you know, outside of work. But I think the biggest thing is with me is empathy without abandoning the critical thinking. Truthfully, that's really what it is for me.
1: Okay. How many times has a skeptic gone through the house and became a believer by the time they stepped out?
8: Oh, I'm sure more than I can count, but sometimes skeptics can go and write really bad articles about people too, and that's disheartening.
1: Mm, really? So you mean people review their tour? Is that what you're referring to?
8: Yeah, they're nice to your face and then they turn around and just humiliate you.
1: Oh, really?
8: Everybody. Yeah, it's happened a lot. It has. That's happened way more than once.
1: I see. When something like that happens, you know, I find, at least from my own personal experiences, is that there's a lot of unexplainable things in this world. And the older I get, and I don't know if this is a wisdom thing or not, because I'm not trying to proclaim myself to be wise, but the older I get, the more I realize that there is more I don't know than I do know. So there's a lot more unexplainable things in this world that I'll never be able to explain. And there's no use in saying, okay, the door's closed, this is not true. It's easier for me to, I guess, recognize and accept that I may never know the truth on certain things and leave the door open.
8: Right. I understand that. And I appreciate that. I think that that is the right way to do it. I do. And I think it does come over time. You know, it really does. It's been a long time. It really has been for me.
1: Wow. Well, I'm glad you're doing better now. If people wanted to look you up online, I know the website, belairhousetours.com, but maybe your social media or anything, or maybe where they can find your book, Paranormal Confessions. Where should they go?
8: Paranormal Confessions is pretty much on every platform. It's signed, the publisher is Wiser Redwill in Hampton Roads out of Massachusetts. I know that Paranormal Confessions is being distributed in Walmart and Target right now, but also on the publisher's website. I don't have socials. I don't do socials anymore. So to contact me really is the only way is through the website. But I do want to leave you with this. You know, a haunted house, it's a lot like a family secret, right? And if we keep ignoring it long enough, it's going to find a way to rattle the cabinets.
1: Oh, that's a great way to look at it. Kristen Lee, paranormal researcher. I had a great time these last couple of hours. Thank you so much. And make sure to look up her book, Paranormal Confessions. You can find it. It sounds like everywhere.
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16: Bracing for a mess, I'm Chris DeMeo, Fox News. The Northeast prepping for heavy rain and gusty winds for this nor'easter weekend.
17: The nor'easter is strengthening a few hundred miles south in the Atlantic. Now, the forecast says it will reach land along the New Jersey coast this Sunday, as 40 million Americans from Massachusetts to North Carolina could be impacted by damaging winds, flooding from rain, or even major coastal flooding. We are already seeing impacts at airports in New York as they face ground delays due to the wind. Power outages are on the rise, but on the low end right now. But the most intense impacts will come Saturday and Sunday.
16: 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New York's Governor Kathy Hochul expecting a mess.
18: Lots of rain, lots of coastal flooding, perhaps even some erosion that could lead to downed trees, and that means downed power lines.
16: Delays and cancellations are expected at many of the nation's airports. Meantime, Nepal continues to recover from massive flooding last month. More than 1,400 people were killed and more than 5,600 remain missing. President Trump calling the meetings with Chinese President Xi Jinping this week very productive.
19: I think we've made tremendous strides. We've made great strides. Very positive for both countries.
20: President Xi saying the two sides added new substance to the relationship, while President Trump says farmers in this country should be very happy with more trade details expected on Monday. While Ambassador David Perdue says the two sides have established an AI or SI dialogue and crisis mechanism. On Iran, Perdue says China assured the U.S. that it's not supporting Tehran's war effort. But lawmakers in both parties remain skeptical.
16: That's Fox's Kevin Cork reporting from Washington. 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
24: Temperatures being 30 degrees above average.
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16: Senior leaders from three Middle Eastern countries met on Friday in Riyadh after more attacks by the Houthis.
26: Weeks of attacks on Saudi Arabia by Houthi rebels coming to a head in Riyadh. Turkey and Pakistan sending delegations to Saudi Arabia for an urgent meeting to discuss a response as the Iranian-backed Houthis launch missiles and drones from Yemen at the kingdom. The group is meeting as part of the Mecca Joint Defense Agreement signed last month that treats an attack on one as an attack on all. But it's not just the Houthi attacks causing havoc. They've seized and now control key port cities in the Red Sea, as well as Purim Island and the Bab el-Mandeb Strait.
16: It's Fox's Jeff Paul in London. Forecasters say Hurricane Nolo could hammer parts of Hawaii with 2 feet of rain. Fox Weather's Robert Ray has more from Hilo.
27: Hurricane Nolo, less than 200 miles to the south of the Big Island right now. Category 2, 105-mile-an-hour winds expected to be increased to a major hurricane, Category 3, in the coming day or so. We're not going to have a direct landfall per se, but that really doesn't matter as far as the impacts go. Unfortunately, between 30 to 40 inches of rain could fall on the Big Island, depending on what elevation you're at. And remember, the Big Island, almost 14,000 feet, all that water's got to come down somewhere, and it will inundate rivers and streams, take apart vegetation, potentially compromise roads and structures.
16: And the hurricane's not expected to make land, but will nonetheless hit the island hard. 11 people are dead and 24 injured after a bus flipped over in central Iran. Authorities say driver fatigue and drowsiness caused the crash. A win and a loss at the Supreme Court for President Trump. The justices blocked a new Missouri congressional map backed by the president, but it ruled states can use a database to check voter eligibility before the November elections. I'm Chris DeMeo. This is Fox News.
2: When you need to know, your weather is on KNSI. Now your local forecast from the Hanson Paving Weather Center.
3: Lows level off around 59 overnight under overcast skies. Winds out of the southeast, 8 to 15 miles per hour. Showers likely Saturday, high of 60. Chance of rain showers with fog in spots Saturday night. Lows level off around 55 overcast. I'm staff meteorologist Paul Trombley on KNSI. Right now, 60.
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1: And welcome back. It is a Friday night, which means we open up the phone line so you can talk about the things you want to talk about. I love open lines, and you never know what story you're going to hear, so you're not going to want to go anywhere in the next couple of hours. If you go to coasttocoastam.com, there's a couple of great stories there. Maybe you've noticed that there's a lot of UFO videos lately, and with the increasing quality of AI videos, your guard has to be up all the time. But I see so many different videos now, and it makes me wonder, is this the time why disclosure is coming out? We know that the Department of War and the government have been releasing documents associated with phenomenon. And sometimes you can go through the documents and realize, okay, if this is just an eyewitness account, here is a video. They don't put the context or the research behind it. They say, here's what we have. Make of it what you will. And when there's an increasing amount of AI going on, I wonder if the reason they're disclosing this is because they know some people will automatically dismiss it as fake, when really, in the back of their mind, they're thinking, well, we're doing our due diligence. We're going to put something real out there. And maybe the government responding and putting it out there gives it a little bit more validity, but it doesn't account for all the other videos that you're seeing circulating out there by mass quantity. And there's always some great examples at coasttocoastam.com. Also some stories about the Earth's magnetic field. If you haven't seen the research that's going on there, that's pretty remarkable. If you want to email me, Ryan Recker at coasttocoastam.com, we're going to take some of your calls. I'll look at your email questions, but it's open lines. I want to hear from you. Tell me about your experiences. Tell me about your hauntings. Tell me about the things that happen in your house. If you have an old house, you don't hear hauntings in new constructions, do you? If you're really worried about the ghost showing up, maybe you build a house. Just make sure it's not over a burial ground, I guess. We'll take your calls and open lines the next 2 hours. Call in now. Let's get them lined up on Coast to Coast AM.
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3: I coughed and I coughed until I choked 24 hours a day. I couldn't even walk across my floor without literally coughing until I was gassed. So I saw 3 different pulmonologists and they could do nothing. Someone had mentioned to me about a product that President Reagan had taken. I ordered it within 1 week. 1 week. 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
1: 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I'm your host, Ryan Recker. 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I do check my email. I try to respond during the break. It's a Friday night. We have open lines. I want to talk about the things you want to talk about. Let's find perhaps maybe what would be the most unique story tonight. I don't have any way to award you for the most unique story, but if you think you could win the award for most unique story tonight, you should call in. I'll figure out some award. I'm not going to sing for you. I might clap for you. Let's go west of the Rockies and start with Drew, who's in Oregon. Drew, you're on Coast to Coast AM. Go ahead.
7: Thank you for taking my call. I believe I can easily interpret crop circles.
1: Oh, okay. How so?
7: On July 11th, 2026, there was a crop circle in Roundway Hill, Wiltshire, UK. Mm-hmm. I play Dungeons & Dragons. I'm a big fan of Dungeons & Dragons. Mm-hmm. Most people will recognize a 1D8 when they see one.
1: Right, uh-huh.
7: That crop circle looks like a 1D8. And I also have seen other crop circles.
1: Well, the interpretation of it, what does that mean? Yeah, why would a crop circle look like a D8 dice, 1D8 dice?
7: Well, that's the question.

0: I really started looking into crop circles. This particular one is extremely unique. As obviously you know, you're a big fan of Dungeons and Dragons, and you know the 1D8. So when I see a crop circle that tells me, and it can tell other people as well, this looks like a Dungeons and Dragons dice. Now, me personally, I'm just a regular person. But then another crop circle shows up a few days later at the same spot. And I'm like, okay, am I supposed to interpret this one?
1: Right. Okay. Well, thank you very much for the call, Drew. I appreciate that. And for anyone listening, 1D8, if you're thinking, what does that mean? So a regular dice would have six sides to it, right? You roll it, either comes up 1, 2, 3, 4, 5, 6. There's dice that have different amounts of sides to it. A 1D8 would mean there's eight sides to it. So you'd roll it. Your number would be 1 through 8. There's 12. There's 20. 20 is a really popular one with Dungeons and Dragons. So there's different versions of that. When I think about crop circles and associations with the dice, I have a hard time figuring out what that message would be. Either if there's something organically special about that symbol or that shape, a 1D8, you know, kind of that type of geometric shape. Is there something special to it? Maybe. I think there's more research that Drew will be doing on that. Let's go to the wild card line, and Kyle is in Whittier, California. Kyle, you're on Coast to Coast AM.
2: Hey, Ryan. Thanks for taking my call.
1: Good hearing from you. What's going on?
2: So I just wanted to follow up from the email that you had read. So actually, my uncle, when I was 4 months old, he actually was murdered less than a mile from my house.
1: Oh, wow.
2: And okay. So me and my grandma always felt that maybe his spirit or something was trying to get back to the house. And for the longest time, my grandma didn't want to sell the house because she felt that he was still there.
1: Interesting. That happens a lot, by the way, especially with missing persons. If that ever happens, you never want to move just in case they know where to find you. Yeah, you called in and you said you had family members living in the house. You had cousins, you had grandparents, you had aunts and uncles, all kinds of different people in this house. And the one thing was the water. And we talked to Kristen about that. She said it could just be leaky pipes, right? Could you rule out maybe it was just old pipes that were turning the water spigots on inside the tub?
2: Yeah, 1,000% it was not the pipes, because this would full on just turn on and out of nowhere. And one time, me and my grandma, it was just us. My grandma's outside in the garden, and I was in the front room watching TV, and it was just us at the time. Everyone else was, they were gone, and I heard something by the restroom, and I had heard footsteps again, and this was in the daytime. I heard footsteps down the hall, and I hurried up and ran to over there, and there was nothing. And then I heard water coming from the restroom, and I went in, and the bathtub, it was just fully on, it was starting to fill up. And so I went and asked my grandma, hey, were you in the house? She's like, no, I've been right here in the garden the whole time. And I'm like, no one's here.
1: Oh, wow.
2: She's like, no, no one's here. And she always said that it was my uncle trying to get back home to her.
1: Oh, wow. So this is a full-blown open. This isn't just a little leak. You're talking about it was filling up the tub and faster than it could drain. That's a lot of water coming out of there. That's not by accident, is what you're saying.
2: Yeah, exactly. And then we would go turn it off, and then it would happen multiple times throughout the day. And it's like, okay, now I know something is here or trying to come, get us to leave us a message or something. Let us know that we're not here alone.
1: Wow. Okay. Well, that's fascinating. Is this recent or this happened a while ago?
2: This happened when I was 17. So I'm 30. I'm 36 now.
1: So it was a couple decades ago. Do you still live in the same house?
2: No. I've moved since then. And then I even ruled out the theory of because I had went to Turbo Canyon one time, and I thought maybe something followed me back from there, because it's very haunted over there. So I thought maybe something followed me. But then I was like, I don't know.

0: How many people lived in that house, by the way, at the time?
1: There was, at one point, it was seven of us.
0: Yeah. What was that like in a three-bedroom house with seven people?
1: It was a long wait for the restrooms all the time for, you know, take the showers. And then we had one restroom, and there was about five girls and like two boys.
0: Mm-hmm. Yeah. You're always in the back of the line.
1: Exactly. You know, the girls go first, and the boys, you know, if we have to, we go outside.
0: Lots of waiting. Oh, there's nothing you can do. You're always late to everything when something like that happens. Good luck trying to be on time. Okay, that's a lot of people at that house. You ever wonder if the new people living at that house, whoever's there now, if they're experiencing the same thing?
1: You know what? I always wondered that too. Like, if they're, you know, if it's maybe, like I said, maybe because since then, also too, my grandma ended up passing away in the house. So I don't know now, you know, what it's like there.
0: Right. Okay. Well, thank you for calling in, Kyle. We appreciate it. That's a great Friday night open line call on Coast to Coast AM. Let's go to the first time caller line, and Brian is in Seattle. Brian, you're on Coast to Coast AM. Go ahead.
2: Hi, Kyle. Great show.
0: Well, I'm Ryan, but Kyle was the last listener. Yeah, you're good. What's going on?
2: Well, I'm a first time caller, so I get a free pass there. But here, listening to the last hour and the paranormal investigator and all that just brought back a memory that I've been trying to not think about for many years. It was back in 1998. I was probably 29 years old, young father with a son and a daughter. And this was back in the dial-up days on the internet. And I needed to do my taxes. And my wife wanted to go visit her friend and their new house. So he said, come on, come over at my place, do the taxes there. So I go over, Chris and Michelle, they bought this Rambler in Bothell. And I did my taxes, and for the first time in probably 8 years, I was ahead. I was always just, anyway, so I was elated. I was in a different state of mind. When I finished my taxes, I grabbed a beer out of his fridge, went out on the porch, sat down next to him on a bench. He's sitting to my right, and to his right, about 2 feet away, there's a stairwell that led up from the ground. And I'm just elated. I'm ahead of the game for the first time. What relief. My mind was just open. He was talking about motorcycles or something, and I look over at him, and I just get this feeling. And I look behind him, and with my right eye, his head's blocking my left eye, I see this old woman standing there. Obviously probably close to 90 years old, blue eyes, Caucasian woman, holding a shawl under her chin, I mean, over her head, and her hand was bundled under her chin, and she was trembling like she had Parkinson's. And she's looking at Chris, and she was baffled. She was just looking at him. She looked so confused. I sat and waited for Chris to finish his sentence, and maybe 10 seconds went by. I leaned over my head to the right. She came into view in my left eye. She was there. And I thought she maybe was a neighbor. It's a new house. I know nothing about this place. After 15 seconds or so, Chris just kept rambling. I lean in front of him. I go, hold on, man, just a second. I look her in the eye and I go, can we help you? And when I said the word help, we locked eyes. She was looking at him the whole time. We locked eyes and she kind of recoiled and was just gone. I mean, she didn't.
0: Whoa.
2: I was looking at her in the eye. I was totally concerned. She looked so scared and sad and fragile. And when she noticed me notice her, I was looking in her eyes and I was seeing the tree behind her. So I jump up and I run around the corner and there's no one there. These are half acre lots of grass, you know, flat area. And I'm just, he's like, who are you talking to? And I'm going, you didn't see her? And he's like, no. So I spent 20 minutes and illustrated a picture of her, and I'm a decent illustrator. I got it pretty accurate. And I left it there. 2 days later, Michelle calls my wife, bawling her head off, put Greg on the phone to Brian. And just gave my name away. And she tells me, Greg, you aren't going to believe this. My name's Greg. I was lying. She goes, I just met the new neighbors. And the story came up about the lady on the porch. And she goes, oh, my God. For the last 3 years, my mom, Berta, who had Parkinson's and Alzheimer's, her only routine in life was to walk across the grass and sit on the porch there with the previous owner and have tea.
0: Wow.
2: What the hell?
0: So there's history. Anyway, okay, so that is fascinating. Well,
2: I drove over and I saw the photo of Berta, and it was her. I had no way to know her. I had never been there before, but I swear the state of mind I was in with that elation of being out of debt for the first time in more than half a decade, I shifted my assemblage point or something and was receptive, but I try not to think about that because it's just...
0: I'll tell you, you must have got lightheaded after seeing that photo. That must have been quite the revelation to see what you witnessed and no one else. Going back to kind of these apparitions or whatever it may be, so many people describe, you know, ghosts or the afterlife as a different dimension. So it may be going on around us and we just can't observe it because it's in a different dimension than what we can observe. But every once in a while, there could be parts where we overlap and we see things that we weren't meant to see. And that examples like that make me believe that could be very well true.
2: Yeah, it's changed my perception of reality. I try to put it out of my head because it's hard to go through life thinking people are always around you or watching you. But after that, I just I'm a believer just instantly after that.
0: Maybe
2: I
0: they can't always see us either.
2: Second. Like
0: just the way we can't always see them. Maybe they can't see us always, and it's a shock when we show up to them too. I always wonder too, like if you know, when you hear about these alternate dimensions and alternate realities, and you know, they do the multiverse in the Marvel movies where everything's happening simultaneously, but you know, there's magic that can help those things facilitate each other. Who's to say that those little blips in the universe don't happen to us here on Earth, and that's how you explain these sort of things? Real quick, while I got you on the line, you said you had an old Rambler. Man, those were cool cars. What year was it?
2: Oh, I'm sorry, the Rambler is the house, a single level house. He bought a Rambler.
0: I thought you were talking about the car. You had a nice Rambler. I'm like, oh, okay.
2: Well, the Midnight Rambler is a great tune, so we can cover all that.
0: let's just cover every Rambler in pop culture. We'll just do it right now.
2: I discussed it with a friend about a few months later, and he says, you know, it's almost like if you put a spoon into a pot of water and you swirl it up and you get the water momentum, and you remove the spoon, I mean, it takes a while for the water to settle, so maybe Berta's spirit was... with Alzheimer's, she was confused. I saw the Parkinson's. She had like walnut texture to her skin on her face.
0: Mm-hmm. Wow. That's amazing the amount of detail you're able to pick up. So you got a really good look. I'm going to ask you something.
2: She looked like a person. There was nothing unusual about her. I mean, the light was striking her naturally, and there's just nothing unusual.
0: I'm going to ask you something that may make you uncomfortable, okay? If that's all right. Yeah. You said you gave a fake name when you called into the show. Were you afraid people would hear you and make the connection? What was that all about? Why were you afraid to give your name?
2: Well, first time caller, I just figured I'd use my middle name.
0: If you go by your middle name, that's fine. Some people are afraid. They think, okay, if I share this story and it gets back to me, no one's ever going to take me credible. Like, you know, people are afraid to share stories sometimes. I was curious if that was the case.
2: A little bit, but I just, yeah, these people are all still out there. I'd love for Michelle and Chris to call in and verify my story, but it's changing, and they're out there, no question.
0: Great. Well, thank you very much for the call. I appreciate it. I'm glad you shared it. That is really fascinating. All right, well, we do have some lines open still, and we got a lot of people waiting to get on for Friday night. It's open line. What you want to talk about? Do it. Just call in and let's have some fun here tonight. If you want to email me, ryanrecker@coasttocoastam.com. I'm looking at some of the different emails. They like the ghost talks. Some people are giving some follow-up questions to other calls that were here before. One person asked if I've authored any books. I have not. I asked, should I? And they said, yes. If you have any book ideas that I should write, maybe you can call those in too. Or email me, ryanrecker@coasttocoastam.com. Don't go anywhere.

0: This is the Ox, and I'm on the road for you all year. 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
1: News. I'm Deborah Valentine. A nor'easter is targeting the Mid-Atlantic and New England states through the weekend. New York's Governor Kathy Hochul has declared a state of emergency for eight counties.
2: Lots of rain, lots of coastal flooding, perhaps even some erosion that could lead to downed trees, and that means downed power lines.
1: New York City and eight counties in New Jersey are also under states of emergency. High winds, coastal erosion, heavy rain, power outages, and travel delays are forecast. The Wall Street Journal reporting President Trump has reportedly rejected Iran's proposed seven-day ceasefire. More from Fox's Chanley Painter.
3: Part of the proposal would have reopened the Strait of Hormuz and resumed nuclear talks. In return, the U.S. would lift its blockade of Iranian ports, ease some sanctions, and unfreeze some assets.
1: The president has reportedly told aides he expects bombing of Iran to continue after the midterm elections. 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
5: Lows level off around 59 overnight under overcast skies. Winds out of the southeast, 8 to 15 miles per hour. Showers likely Saturday, high of 60. Chance of rain showers with fog and spots Saturday night. Lows level off around 55 overcast. I'm staff meteorologist Paul Cromley on KNSI. Right now, 60.
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1: I'm really enjoying the open lines on a Friday night. What is it that you want to talk about? Is there something on your mind, something that happened this week you want to share? Was there some sort of paranormal story in the news, unexplainable video, all those things we can talk about? Maybe you have someone haunting you right now and you want to put them on the air. You can do that too on a Friday night. Feel free to pass the phone to a ghost if you have one next to you. That's what open lines are about. And we can have some fun too if there's something else going on in your life. We have a couple of lines open. I think wildcard lines open right now. Feel free to do that or email me, Ryan Recker at Coast to Coast AM. Tom, I have a question for you.
2: Yes, sir.
1: The last caller, Brian, was talking about how he saw this person clear as day and then later identifying that person in a photo. How would that story play out on Paranormal Date? I'm guessing he'd be pretty popular if he created an account on Paranormal Date, and people would want to reach out and talk to him about that.
2: Yeah, they really would. Now, let me come back at you with a question. Where did you meet your lovely wife in bathrobe?
1: The bathrobe came later.
2: Right.
1: And I met my wife at the radio station I was working at. And this happens a lot, workplace romances. And this one worked out. She was working in the digital department. I was on air. So we weren't like working directly with each other. But, you know, I'm glad things worked out because we are 15 years now married with two kids. So
2: nice.
1: Things are going
2: very
1: well.
2: Nice. Very nice. Now, were you into the unusual and the strange and that kind of thing when you met her?
1: Not particularly. I had a fascination with stories. So if someone had a good story, that's what I cared about.
2: So on your first date, you remember where your first date was?
1: I want to say
2: you better say yes if she's listening.
1: I think it was an Applebee's or something. It was some restaurant like that. It was a chain restaurant. Yeah, before the song that came out about going to Applebee's on a date night, we were there.
2: If you would have sat down at Applebee's and you would have started telling her that you're fascinated with the creature Bigfoot and you want to know more about ghosts and things like that, would she have stayed, run? What would she have done?
1: It's hard to tell because now keep in mind, we both worked in radio, both broke. But if I was paying, then she'd be happy to listen to me because that's her chance to get a meal that's not ramen noodles. So I think she would have just went with it, at least for a little while. Then I would have to convince her on my charm.
2: Fair enough. Well, this is why we've created Paranormal Date, for people that, you know, not necessarily are comfortable maybe going out on dates or meeting other people and talking about what they believe in and so forth. So that's it. It's Paranormal Date. And what we're doing is we're pursuing a television show. So get ready because this is going to be called Paranormal Date. It's our brand new Spark TV original series where love meets the supernatural. So check this out. This is what we're doing. Each episode, one paranormal loving single is going to go on a blind speed date with three potential matches, people that share their passion for ghosts, UFOs, that kind of thing. The two that get along the best, we're going to send them off on a date somewhere creepy, maybe the Whaley House, somewhere, right? We're going to wonder, will they meet their soulmate? Will things go their way? We're going to find out. So what we're looking for, folks, is if you've seen something you can't explain, if you love all things paranormal, or if you simply want to meet someone who shares your interests, go to ParanormalDate.com right now. It's ParanormalDate.com. Ryan, it's where getting ghosted is a good thing.
1: I love it. I can't wait to see this show when it comes out. And who knows, the people listening right now with their stories, they could be featured on this show in the future.
2: Absolutely.
1: They're out there. Everyone is. All right, let's open up the phone lines and we'll take some more of your calls on this Friday night. It is one of the things I look most forward to when I get to host on a Friday night is getting to talk to you. Ryan Recker at coasttocoastam.com. If you want to email me any comments, I try to look at those during the break. We'll take some more of your calls coming up on

0: You're out golfing, you hear all your buddies talking about their investments. And when it comes to gold, silver, and precious metals, you don't really understand what they're talking about, and you don't want to call anybody because they might high-pressure sell you. Well, not at Lear Capital. John Ohanessian is the CEO at Lear Capital, and he's joining us. 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
5: And welcome back to Coast to Coast AM. I'm Ryan Recker. I got an email from Leslie who said she's listening from South Philly, loves ghost and angel stories. Okay. We got some good ghost stories here. Haven't received an angel call tonight. So if you have one and you want to make Leslie's night from South Philly, feel free to give us a call. We're going to take some more of them. It is an open line. The things you want to talk about. I like to hear stories. If you have a really great story, what's the best story so far tonight? It probably is Brian who called in, who mentioned that, I mean, clear as day, he saw a ghost. And when they locked eyes, they disappeared. Later, he saw that same person in a photo from years before. That's a good story. You think you can top that? Let's go to the wildcard line. And Greg is calling in from Remsen, New York. Greg, you're on Coast to Coast AM. Go ahead.
6: Hi, everybody. Ryan, you mentioned vehicles or automobiles earlier being haunted.
5: Yeah.
6: I got a little ghost story for you later. But right now, you can still buy a production car that comes pre-haunted, I guess. It's the Rolls-Royce lineup. It's uh-huh. The Silver Ghost, the Phantom, the Wrath, the Spectre, all those models. I don't know if they're all available anymore. They've been made since like the 20s in that version. Yeah. I think the latest one I've ever seen is the 2014 Silver Ghost. There's also the Dodge Hellcat and the Dodge Demon. Okay. Those cars are deadly fast.
5: That's funny. And, they're made, cars I think, that are associated with that.
6: Yeah.
5: Oh, I and love then, it. Gremlin, I guess, if paranormal. There's a lot of cars that are kind of paranormal adjacent, aren't they? I wonder if you have to pay extra to get it haunted.
6: Yeah. You remember the movie Christine?
5: It's no, ahead of I, Dodge, I don't think I've seen it.
6: The star haunted okay. car. Yeah. And then the ambulance in the Ghost Hunters movie. But my little ghost story is this truck at work, or the trailer, it had been involved in a real bad accident where some people passed. And I opened the back door of that trailer, and it's dark in there when you open the overhead roll-up door. Mm-hmm. And that inside were two white sparks, or whitish-bluish sparks, just sort of swirling around in the air. And I looked at that, and I was like, I knew the history of this trailer, and I mm-hmm. just shut that door immediately and locked it. And
5: wow.
6: It spooked me real good because I, you know, because me knowing the history and those, they weren't, it wasn't the time of year for like lightning bugs or anything like that, because it was winter time, but it was spooky, because when you look in that trailer, it was all black, and those sparks were just kind of like spirits floating around in there.
5: Yeah, you don't, so you're thinking to yourself, I don't get paid enough to have to deal with this right now. Well, thank you for the call, Greg. I appreciate it. You know, that's a really good topic. Things named after ghost or paranormal, and there's a lot of cars that are like that. Let's go west of the Rockies, and Gene is in Citrus Heights, California. Gene, you're on Coast to Coast AM. Go ahead.
7: Hello, Ryan. Yes, I just found out my house is haunted. I'm right now in a kind of a war zone. Yeah, I have shadow entities in my house. And
5: yeah. When did they show up? Do they show up all the time, or are they just always there?
7: I just discovered this from a friend of mine who is psychic. She was helping me with my house. I have chaos on my house right now, and unfortunately, some any items that I brought in could be haunted, and they get there. She told me, I didn't know this, and so I did call on my guides and teachers and all that, you know, the very highest angels and God and all that, but I have my cat outside. She was wailing about 5 weeks ago, yowling, and I didn't know that she was in danger from these things, and so she is outside now, and she will not be back for a while.
5: Okay, you said this just started recently.
7: Yeah, they've been attacking me from all sides. Attacking a relationship that I have with a person, making me scared of the person, all kinds of strange thoughts, and it's just been horrible. And I discovered that they made press.
5: Okay.
7: And I found out from a friend who is a psychic. She says, you have two of these, and we need to get rid of them.
5: Yeah,
7: so we have to smudge the house and all that. But I have to clean it up first, and then I will be doing that. But my cat is not safe, so she is outside where she will be safe. I never
5: tell me smudge the house. Can you explain what smudge the house means?
7: It means to get rid of all lower all negative energy that is there.
5: Got it. Okay.
7: There's a lot of negative energy. My friend said, you have no peace right now. And when you told me you were being attacked, she says, you really are being attacked. And they attacked me from all sides. I've had entry moss here. I've had flies. I've had things. I don't know. You know, I don't know when they were brought in, but I do that. I have a lot of work to do. My friend's going to be helping me there. She's already helping me and her husband. And she told me that she saw these two entities. One was just bleh. And so she got a really yuck feeling from one of them. And it was in my bedroom. So I have my office.
5: Okay, Gene. Yeah. Well, thank you very much for the call. Wow. I hope this works. I hope you can get rid of them so you don't have to worry about this. But how terrible would that be, always thinking something bad's going to happen in your own home? That would not be a great feeling. I hope you get that worked out. All right, let's go to the first-time caller line. Dan is in Michigan, where I'm at. You're on Coast to Coast AM. Dan, go ahead.
8: Oh, thanks for taking my call. I love this show. I've been listening to it since the late 90s. And I have a little something to share with your listener family tonight. That I've always heard about ghosts. You know, we hear about ghosts since we're children, you know, ghost stories and all this other thing. But then one day I seen my own ghost, for the first time. And this was about 10 months after my mother passed away in 2011. And my mom and I were really close. And we We were all around her bedside when she passed. And it was pretty, you know, it's traumatic to lose a parent. But anyway, about not quite a year later, I was laying in my bed sleeping in my home. And I couldn't sleep. And I rolled over on my back just to, you know, I was about ready to get up. Mm-hmm. And there was this apparition floating at the end of my bed, about 5 feet in the air. Mm. It had no legs and it had no arms. Mm. And it had the head of my mother. Kind of a distorted view of my mother, but I could tell it was her for sure. It even included the little hair on her head, like her hairstyle. Her mouth was crooked, and there was this umbrella of light underneath her, like she was wearing a gown, but there were no legs or no arms. Now I'm sitting here looking at this, just not believing this is what I'm looking at. I could see through mm-hmm. it, but it was lighting up the room. And mm-hmm. at this point, about 15 seconds of looking right at this thing, I screamed. I actually mm-hmm. just screamed one good loud scream, and it vanished. As soon as I screamed, it vanished. And so I got up and I kind of ran past where it was floating. And as I did that, it felt like ants were crawling all over me as soon as I passed through where it was hovering in the room.
5: Oh, weird. Okay.
8: So, you know, I don't know what's on the other side. I really don't know. For each and every one of us, it'll be our own journey. But that definitely told me one thing, is the end may not be the end. That your energy can go on maybe doing something else. But it was her.
5: Did you ever experience anything else, or was that a one-time event?
8: Well, I experienced one other thing shortly after that. I was renting out two rooms at the time in that house. And so one night I was sitting in my office, and both my roommates, they were out on the front porch smoking a cigarette. This might have been, 12 midnight, 1 o'clock in the morning. Anyway, they came pounding on my door to my office, and I opened the door. I go, like, what's wrong with you guys? You know, they were, like, all shook up. And they said a ball of light came floating out of the bedroom window, floated right past both of them. They were standing up on the deck. The front of the house had a deck on it. And it floated right past them. They said it was about the size of a basketball. Mm. And it went into the front door and disappeared going into the front door. The house.
5: Okay.
8: And they were both totally shook up about it. And I'm thinking, I have no explanation for this. I've never seen one. But those were two things that happened in that house. And the one incident definitely was my mother. So you could tell by the face and the hair. And,
5: Wow.
8: Yeah.
5: That's something else.
8: It was scary. And I've never seen another ghost since.
5: Wow. Thank you very much for the call, Dan. I mean, that is weird. Oh, real quick, Dan, are you still there?
8: Yes.
5: What part of Michigan are you in?
8: I'm in Wyoming, Michigan, just south of Grand Rapids.
5: Yeah, okay, so Lake Michigan, there's always paranormal stuff on the west area, like kind of up and down Lake Michigan. People report that that's a much higher concentration of weird stuff that happens over there.
8: They do. There's some type of corridor where unidentified flying objects, if you will, are seen out past the Grand Valley area on your way to Lake Michigan, off Lake Michigan Drive. On the roof of the college out there, a friend of mine works there, and he said they have seen huge craft, if you will, blacking out the night stars. They were up on the roof one night, and this is, of course, third shift. It's way early night and or late night. And there's some corridor where there's ships that are seen on a regular basis heading towards Lake Michigan, way, way up in the sky, that are not regular, flying craft.
5: Oh, sure. There's all kinds of things that are witnessed out there. It's really amazing. And then if you go further north, then you're talking about Bigfoot country. Thank you very much for the call, Dan. Yeah, there's a lot of paranormal that happens in Michigan. Let's go east of the Rockies, and Jared is in Texas. Jared, you're on Coast to Coast AM. Go ahead.
9: Well, I think I have a fascinating topic for Coast to Coast in general. This is a dreamscape phenomenon, and actually connects with the afterlife, so I'll get to that in a second. But basically, it's a phenomenon that I discovered in late 2025 called Mall World. Now, it is a giant dreamscape that thousands of people dream of. Okay, it's been confirmed. People go on. I've gone on Reddit, and there's a whole thread about it. Now, I've been dreaming of this place for like 30 years. Okay.
5: Oh, wow.
9: Here's the kicker. People meet recently deceased relatives. I was on with Dr. Schwartz last night trying to convey that if his device is going to connect to recently deceased people, it might actually be connecting to this place. So basically, it's a giant mall connected to an airport, and there's a school mm-hmm. connected to it, but there's also this huge cityscape around it. And thousands of people have dreamed about this place and even confirmed a map that someone drew of the layout of this place. And most people okay. agree that that's the correct layout.
5: You can explore this in the dream. And it, as soon as the dream's over, when you go back into it, does it just pick right back up?
9: Well, I find myself in different places throughout the dream. It's absolutely wild. And I think you ought to have a guest on talking about it, and I could actually, you know, talk about it because I've been dreaming about it for so long. But yeah,
5: so
9: I was
5: it's called Mall World. Mall World?
9: Correct.
5: All right. I would love to do a show on that. We're going to have to find some guests. Why don't we put you, you know what, Jared? Email me, and then we can stay in touch. RyanRecker@coasttocoastam.com. RyanRecker@coasttocoastam.com. I want to know more about this Mall World. If people are experiencing the same location in a dream and they can revisit it into different spots, I like that. All right, we're going to take more of your calls. It's open lines on Coast to Coast AM. Don't go anywhere.

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9: Severe weather. I'm Deborah Valentine, Fox News. As a nor'easter bears down on the northeast states, states of emergency are in effect for 8 counties in New York, 8 counties in New Jersey, and New York City. New Jersey's Governor Mike Sherrill advising residents to be prepared.
10: 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Charge your phone.
9: Fox Weather's Brandi Campbell reports from Nantasket Beach in Hull, Massachusetts.
11: The nor'easter is strengthening a few hundred miles south in the Atlantic. Now, the forecast says it will reach land along the New Jersey coast this Sunday as 40 million Americans from Massachusetts to North Carolina could be impacted by damaging winds, flooding from rain, or even major coastal flooding. We are already seeing impacts at airports in New York as they face ground delays due to the wind.
9: The most intense impacts of the nor'easter are expected Saturday into Sunday. Some areas may experience wind gusts up to 60 miles per hour, heavy rainfall, and coastal erosion. Though Hurricane Nolo is not expected to make landfall in Hawaii, it is strengthening into a Category 3 hurricane, and it's bringing tropical storm conditions to the southern part of the island. National Hurricane Center director is Dr. Michael Brennan. He says the agency's focus will be on the rainfall.
12: Rainfall is going to be the biggest threat from this system. Could see isolated totals as high as 25 inches on the Big Island, creating life-threatening flash flooding and mudslides.
9: The National Hurricane Center now projects up to 35 inches of rainfall for parts of the Big Island. Wind gusts could also exceed 50 miles per hour. 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
9: President Trump calling the meetings with Chinese President Xi Jinping this week very productive. Fox's Kevin Cork reports from Washington.
16: I think we've made tremendous strides. We've made great strides. Very positive for both countries.
17: President Xi saying the two sides added new substance to the relationship, while President Trump says farmers in this country should be very happy with more trade details expected on Monday. While Ambassador David Perdue says the two sides have established an AI or SI dialogue and crisis mechanism. On Iran, Perdue says China assured the U.S. that it's not supporting Tehran's war effort. But lawmakers in both parties remain skeptical.
9: A senior White House official states that the two world leaders discussed economy, trade, AI, and other areas of cooperation. Controversial Twitch streamer Hassan Piker has been facing more controversy as he takes the podium at Cornell University. Fox's Christina Coleman has the story.
18: He's now claiming MAGA supporters are terrified of the socialist movement. He says the socialist movement has the moral majority on their side as they make changes happen by, quote, demanding an end to the endless wars and the profiteering off of health care. Piker is endorsing socialist House candidate Daria Liza Avila Xavier. She was arrested while protesting Israeli Prime Minister Benjamin Netanyahu's visit to New York City. In an op-ed, she said in part, quote, I refuse to allow a war criminal to roam the streets of our city unchallenged. I refuse to play host to a man who has overseen the slaughter or injury of more than 64,000 children in Gaza with American taxpayer dollars.
9: This comes ahead of the midterm elections November 3rd. At least 14 people killed in a plane crash in Congo Friday, the victims including two senior military officials and 12 members of the Congolese delegation. I'm Deborah Valentine. This is Fox News.
19: 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Now your local forecast from the Hanson Paving Weather Center.
20: Lows level off around 59 overnight under overcast skies. Winds out of the southeast, 8 to 15 miles per hour. Showers likely Saturday, high of 60. Chance of rain showers with fog in spots Saturday night. Lows level off around 55, overcast. I'm Staff Meteorologist Paul Trombley on KNSI. Right now, 60.
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1: And I like seeing all these emails coming in. Thank you for that. Some of them are dark. Like, for example, I got this email from Matt. Dark entity haunting my young son. I mean, some of them are like that. Some others, I got a message back from Drew in Oregon, who was talking about crop circles and the pattern of crop circles, how the numbers are like an algorithm. That's interesting, too. Feel free to email me, Ryan Recker, at coasttocoastam.com. And if I'm looking now, it looks like we may have some a wild card line open. I think we may have the international line open. So there's only a few lines that are still there. It is a Friday night. We do open lines on Friday night. And I like to talk about the things you want to talk about. Sometimes there's something you experienced and you want to share. Those are great, too. Maybe there's a news story from over the past week that you wanted to mention. Like, I saw this story that Hard Mountain Dew, which I didn't realize they sold an alcoholic version of Mountain Dew, doesn't sound appealing to me, but apparently they're offering $1 million for anyone that can show proof of Bigfoot. You have until November 30th to produce this proof. It could be a handprint, it could be a footprint, it could be image, it could be a video, it could be audio, some hair, they'll run DNA tests on it. But if you can prove Bigfoot, Hard Mountain Dew will give you $1 million. So let's get our gear going, okay? I'll start buying the equipment. Let's all go out, and as a show, let's see if we can get that million. I know we've got a lot of calls of witnesses and people who have seen the thing. If maybe you save some of that evidence and you were just waiting for the right time to produce it, this would be your time. Go get that million, and then make sure you call us and make sure that we are the first people that let us interview you. We want you to be on the show. We want you to break the news of Bigfoot here on Coast to Coast AM. All right, your calls. Feel free to get those lined up. We're going to take some more of those for the next hour. I'm Ryan Recker. Ryan Recker at coasttocoastam.com is the email address. Don't go anywhere.
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1: And welcome back to Coast AM. I'm your host, Ryan Recker. Hello to Deborah, who's listening on KFI in Los Angeles. Always like to get the check-ins there. If you want to email me, Ryan Recker at coasttocoastam.com. Let's take some more of your calls. And how about we start on the wild card line? And John is in North Carolina. John, you're on Coast to Coast AM. Go ahead.
5: Hey, Ryan. Thank you. It's wonderful to talk to you. Thank you for a fun program.
1: Great. I'm having
5: fun. You are doing wonderful.
1: Are
5: you still there?
1: I'm here. You know what? It's fun. It's easy when it's fun, and I enjoy every moment of it. I'm so glad that I get to be a part of it. So thank you.
5: Yeah.
1: Go ahead. So what were you calling about?
5: Okay, this is shifting gears. I lived out in Palm Springs, California from 2003 to 2013. And it was wonderful. I met all the locals who knew the old Hollywood stars that lived there, and I heard stories. But at the same time, I never in my life had known so many people who had died. I mean, of all ages. And I had a friend that moved to Texas, and I said, I think Palm Springs is cursed because they broke up the Indian tribal land. And if you look at the map, it's like blocks and squares. Part of it belongs to the Indians. Part of it belongs to the city. Do you think a land can be cursed?
1: Well, I mean, biblically speaking, they can curse areas. So that is a thing. Now, if you're saying cursed as in the sense of Native American land, if they were forced off, broken up, it's a curse from the Native Americans, is what you're saying from that standpoint?
5: Yeah, it's the, I can't pronounce the name of the Indian tribe, but it's Coachella Valley.
1: I mean, there's a chance. I would say that without knowing all the history of the validity of, you know, a curse being to that area, there may have been in history something like that's happened, but you're just observing it based on, you know, trying to piece things together after the fact. But there very well could be. I don't know. That's worth looking into.
5: I'm talking about a spiritual thing. It's like you do this to that and it comes back upon you. What do you think?
1: Mm-hmm. Maybe. Thank you very much for the call, John. Can't say I have an answer, but I think it's worth looking into. Maybe that's hap-

0: September 1981, upstate New York near the St. Lawrence River. I lived there with my family. It's 2:30 in the morning, I wake up. I go down the stairs, sit down on the living room couch, light a cigarette. I hear this rumbling coming. The house starts shaking, right? So I go outside, and I look in the driveway, and way up above, there's this bright light. It looks like a star, and it's dropping down, straight line drop. And that thing's getting closer and closer and closer. So I run back into the house, tell the family. I'm hollering. Nobody hears me. I come back out on the porch, and I look over to the right, which would be facing west. And it looks like the moon is getting closer and closer, and it's orange. And I'm believing this was the opening of a portal. It was huge. It got closer. It's like, oh, my gosh, the moon's going to hit the earth, right? It looked like clouds were moving inside this thing.
1: Oh, weird.
0: So then I jump off the porch. I'm running to the driveway, and I see in the backyard, you ever hear these things they call Brahmanas?
1: What do they sound like?
0: Well, that's like an ancient Indian, not indigenous, but like from India, Buddhist. That's like a vehicle they travel in. This thing is purple, and it's got flames all over it, and it's wobbling out of control. I'm like, oh, my God, it's going to set the trees on fire. It didn't. So this thing comes to a halt. By now, I'm terrified. I run into my garage, and I'm hiding underneath an old piece of paneling. This orange light comes through the window.
1: Oh, boy. Okay. Yeah.
0: Okay, so I come out. I come out, and I look at this thing, and it's up in the air probably 20 feet, and I see these two individuals, and they're dressed in classic space suit type. They had purple boots, long purple gloves that went up to their elbows, helmets. And I'm like, oh, my God. And I hit the ground, kind of like a stun ray, right? I levitate.
1: And I Okay.
0: Oh, yeah. And I'm right in front of these beings. And they look like twins. Want to say maybe Nordics? They had helmets. Lights came up from the inside of the helmets. And when I looked into their eyes, they were blue eyes, and you can hear my voice is shaky here. First time I ever shared this. And as I'm looking in their eyes, this beautiful feeling came over me. Like, think of the best sensation you've ever had. Multiply it times a billion. I'm like, oh, my God. Everybody has to know about this. Nobody knows about this. How is it that this is happening? Well, guess what? Inside I go, and we go up into the craft and up through this hole, and the floor was kind of like a fire escape grill. You know what I'm saying?
1: Sure.
0: Metal.
1: Yeah.
0: Okay. They put me in this chair. It's a little bit big. It kind of reminds me when you go to your grandparents' house and you sit in the chair, and it's bigger than you. And
1: okay,
0: these two beings are inside another room. It's dimly lit. There's a screen in there. Okay, kind of like a huge, big screen. And I'm laying there in that chair, and they start to come into the room. And one was behind the other, but the one in front of him had a needle. Oh, my gosh. This is when I realized I was in deep. So they put the needle to my right eye, and I'm screaming, God, no, no, God, no, no. And sure enough, injected the eye. The other one put their hand over my head, and I went out. The stars started spinning. I was seeing stars. And they were spinning just like a 45 RPM record. I mean, just spinning around. My next waking moment, I'm in this room. It's cement. There's railings. There's red and black, white signs, like hazard signs. And there's this pool on a

0: about 10 feet by 8 feet. And it's bubbling. The railings are around it. And I could see my cat, Misty. It's a black cat. They got that too. And they tossed the cat in. I'm like, oh my God, you can't do this to my cat. So I jump in to rescue the cat and in this bubbling water. Then all of a sudden, I wake up in my bed. I'm soaked. I'm completely soaked. Well, listen, that cat was gone for 3 days. I'm questioning myself. You know, is this a dream? What happened? That cat came back, and my mother-in-law at the time, she says, look, Terry, you've got a weird cat. It's got stitches on its forehead. And we look, and the stitches, it was an incision centered right on my cat's forehead. And they were fine. I mean, it must have been 1,000 stitches, all crisscrossed. Wow. And it was like a dark brownish-type thread. I don't know. It almost looked like a really fine fish line or something. Mm-hmm. And so the cat really never liked me after that. That was my best friend, that cat. And it went away and never came back. It stayed for a few days. And that was it.
1: Weird. But, Terry, I have so many follow-up questions for you. So many follow-up. So you start seeing this. Let's go back to the beginning. You start to see it in the sky, and it looks like the moon is getting closer. So in retrospect, was it just this portal was opening up and giving the illusion that it was getting closer, or was it actually physically moving towards you?
0: No, this, I believe when I think about it now, at first I thought it was the moon, you know, logically, and kept getting closer, but the more I think about it, it was the portal opening. And that's
1: right.
0: The direction that the Vimana craft came from.
1: You tried to, you said demonic craft. We'll get to that. You tried to hide.
0: Vimana.
1: Oh, I see. Okay, you tried to hide. It knew where you were. Did you say it went through the pane of glass, or was it just the light coming through the glass, the window in your garage?
0: The light came through the pane of glass, and here's the part I didn't get to. Okay, there's this buzzing sound, and I go out, and I'm behind this UFO, and I can see around. You ever see Star Trek? You ever seen Nomad on Star Trek?
1: I'm sure
0: that
1: I have.
0: Device that took over the ship, like a floating rectangular robot.
1: Oh, sure.
0: Remember that one?
1: Yes.
0: There was two of them. There was two of those, which I believe were probes, and I could see my brother-in-law coming out of the back of the house at this point. His eyes were like bobble-eyed. Well, they call that what? The sphere of influence or the bubble, you know, where they just shut you off.
1: Interesting. Okay, well, that leads me to the next question. So you go out, you look up. Are you levitating 20 feet off the ground, or are they coming to you?
0: Oh, no. I was on the ground, and I mean, it was a dirt driveway, and I was scraping for stones or sticks or anything I could find to defend myself, and they levitated me. I was face down, and I was levitated right up to them.
1: So at this point,
0: the driveway over to their craft.
1: Okay, so you go to the craft. Are you being herded into the craft? Are you going voluntarily, or do you think there was some sort of control they had over you to force you?
0: There's no way I was going to that thing voluntarily. No way I was terrified. Because
1: were big. Mental control or something. Okay.
0: So
1: you go in. One other thing they say about these type of encounters with UFOs, the inside is vastly larger than the outside. Is that your impression?
0: Absolutely. Yeah. It wasn't like, you know, mammoth, but it was bigger than what it looked from the outside, yes.
1: Okay, so you go down. There's the grating. There's the seats. You sit down. You see the giant screens. At this point, you mentioned you're being herded, but you're also under their control. They're kind of forcing you to go along with this. Could you?
0: At this point, I was not being forced. At this point, this was like the best thing in the world that ever happened to me. Okay.
1: So they overwhelmed you with this type of feeling of what, joy? How would you describe the feeling?
0: Just joy. Like the best. Think of the best thing that's ever happened to you in your life. Multiply it times a billion. It was otherworldly.
1: it made it easy to not object. Like, it was, okay, this is pretty great.
0: Point well made. Okay. Yes.
1: So then you sit down and then you see the needle. Did you still feel the same feeling, or did it shift immediately?
0: Oh, it shifted. I knew I was in trouble. I was screaming, no, no, oh my God, no. And to this day, I still wake up. People tell me waking up from nightmares screaming that.
1: Okay. They kind of knock you out, it sounds like. The one put their hand on you, and it's almost like a
0: yeah,
1: at the doctor's office type of deal, anesthetic.
0: The needle went to my eye. One put their hand over I could feel a hand go on my forehead, and that's when I went out again, and the stars started spinning.
1: Yeah. The cat thing with the pool. Okay. Was it like water, or was it something else in that pool?
0: It was clear water, but it was bubbling. Like a, what do they call those things? A
1: hot
0: sauna
1: tub?
0: Or something?
1: Yeah, like a hot tub or something like that.
0: Yeah,
1: so it's kind
0: it
1: of the jets
0: gross.
1: Were turned on. Was it large, like the size of a pool, or was it like the size of a hot tub?
0: Right, like I say, it was about 10 by 8 feet, you know, rectangular. Okay. 10 by 8 feet.
1: I wonder why they took your cat. You had a good relationship. Maybe the cat saw it and said, oh, not without me. Like, you're not taking my human. Maybe the cat just got caught up in it.
0: I think they got anything there. You know, I it could have been like a mass abduction because they got my brother-in-law. He doesn't remember anything about it, but that's what some people remember, some people don't.
1: Yeah. Why do you think you remember this and your brother-in-law did not?
0: Well, I've had many. I was on Coast August 9th with Connie Willis, and I was a guest on there, and I've had many UFO experiences through the years. I'm a musician, guitarist. I was postulating maybe, you know, the right side of the brain is accentuated for music, and that's the artistic side. Maybe it's those type of people. You know, I'm left-handed that can remember this stuff. I don't know. I don't know why.
1: Are you strong-willed? Do you have a hard head?
0: I'm stubborn. Yeah.
1: Okay, stubborn. I think that some other people say that too. If you're stubborn, you know, that helps because you're not easily influenced in that way. Okay, so all these things happen. Do you ever have any physical remnants left over? Was there any implants, anything strange with your body after the fact?
0: A few years later, my optometrist, he says, so Terry, he says, your eye surgery progressed quite well. I said, I've never had eye surgery.
1: Oh,
0: he says,
1: no.
0: Yes, you have.
1: Okay.
0: He
1: so
0: says,
1: there's scarring
0: your
1: or something.
0: Snipped from the inside. he says, the folds of the inner eyes have been snipped and cut and folded. And he says, yeah. Maybe your parents never told you, you know? Maybe
1: wow.
0: Your parents
1: said.
0: Yeah. And I also have.
1: All right. Terry, for the sake of time, I wish we could keep going, but fantastic call. I'm so glad you shared that with us here. Oh, boy. Wow. All right. Sometimes I hear stories like that and think, how could you add that much detail and make all that up on the fly? Because that seems and sounds like a true, honest account of an experience. Because I asked a lot of rapid-fire questions, and he had an answer right away. Normally, if they were making it up, you wouldn't be able to answer questions with that detail like he did. Just consider that. All right, I'm Ryan Recker. We're going to have another half hour of open lines. I would love to hear your stories. Ryan Recker at coasttocoastam.com. Don't go anywhere.
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12: News. I'm Chris DeMeo. Much of the East Coast expected to be belted by a major nor'easter this weekend.
13: Flashing places from North Carolina to New England with heavy rain, damaging winds, flooding, and strong surf. Some areas could see over 5 inches of rain by Tuesday. All this expected to create major travel disruptions and power outages. More than 40 million people are in the storm's path.
12: Fox's Chandley Painter. Chinese President Xi Jinping, satisfied with this week's meetings in Washington with President Trump. Xi, through an interpreter, says the trip was productive.
3: When the president visited China in May, we agreed on the vision of building a constructive China-U.S. relationship of strategic stability. This time, we've agreed to add new substance to it.
12: Both leaders talked tariffs, the Middle East, and AI. 11 people are dead after a bus flipped over in central Iran. 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
4: 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Now your local forecast from the Hanson Paving Weather Center.
14: Mainly cloudy skies expected overnight with a low of 57. Southeasterly winds 8 to 15 miles per hour. Showers likely Saturday. High temperatures reach up to 61. Overcast skies. Overcast with fog in spots Saturday night. Chance for showers, lows around 55. I'm staff meteorologist Paul Trombley on KNSI. Currently 59.
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1: I am looking at some of the emails, and thank you for sharing your stories. Some people will send me a message and say, you know, I'm a little bit too shy. I don't want to go on the air, but here's my story. Thank you for those. Really, truly, thank you. If you want to email me, Ryan Recker at coasttocoastam.com. I try to go through as many emails as I can during the break. Sometimes the emails are long, so I don't get through a lot, but I do check them all, and even after the show and in between shows, I check them. So feel free to give that try. And if you want to call in, we're going to try to get to as many calls as we can the last half hour of the show here on Open Lines. Tom, can I tell you something that I admire about George Norrie?
2: Sure, why not?
1: I know Coast to Coast has really been on the forefront as a show to bring some of these paranormal topics to light, and people were able to share their stories without getting ridiculed. Something George did, he took that and he took it mainstream with the television shows and the appearances, and he continued to expand it into a point where we're seeing UFO disclosures by the White House. I truly believe it's because of people like George Norrie that happens. And he's got a new show, Strange Universe. It's fantastic. And he keeps expanding. I think he's doing some great work.
2: Well, you know, that's true. And it's an amazing time right now. Things are coming out and they are becoming more mainstream, which is fantastic. And talking about Strange Universe, it's our new Spark TV original series. You can only see it on Spark TV Network. However, Ryan, we have it up on coasttocoastam.com right now. We have a little clip up there. One of our first guests was Danion Brinkley. So you can check that out. You can see our brand, our brand new set. And it's a lot of fun. It's a fun show.
1: Where's the set? Is that in the same studios?
2: It's in Burbank, California is where we film it.
1: Oh, okay. Oh, that's fancy, Burbank. Ooh, just like I see on all the daytime television shows, Burbank. That's really neat. And I was looking at the clip, and I think this is going to be a nice hit for Spark TV.
2: Strange
1: Universe with George
2: Norrie. Great backdrop.
1: It's so cool.
2: That's a big. That's a big. That's like a big TV, like an LED screen.
1: Oh, is that a TV?
2: The owners built it.
1: Backlit.
2: They built it from squares. I mean, it's really awesome to see. It's like you're, so if like if we're talking about Egypt, for say, we can put pyramids right up there and you'd be sitting there.
1: That's so cool.
2: In Egypt.
1: So it's like a Jumbotron, like at the sporting events?
2: Yeah, something like that.
1: Oh, that is so cool.
2: Yeah,
1: all right. If anyone here listening wants to kind of get an idea what we're talking about, coasttocoastam.com. And it's one of the featured articles where you can see the new TV show Strange Universe with George Norrie debuting. Now on Spark TV, you can actually see a clip, and they got a couple episodes and part of the program. 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Very cool. I would encourage everyone to go do that. We have one last half hour, and we're going to get to as many calls as we can. If you want to email me, Ryan Recker at coasttocoastam.com. It's open lines. Don't go anywhere on Coast to Coast AM.
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1: And welcome back to Coast AM. I'm Ryan Recker. Let's see how many calls we can get to, because it is the last segment of open lines. How about we go to the wild card line, and Scott is in New Mexico. Scott, you're on Coast to Coast AM. Go ahead.
8: Good evening, sir. How are you doing?
1: Good.
8: I'll try to make this short, but it's a little bit of background. As you and your listeners know, New Mexico, of course, is home for Roswell and Dolce and, of course, the Manhattan Project and, you know, but we're also very spiritual state, heavy Judeo-Christian, as well as the Pueblo and Plains Indians. Part of the story goes, and if I can make, I'll make this quick and bring it together. Back in 1924, an artist in Santa Fe created something called the Zobra. And okay. It is a giant sculpture that they set on fire. The artist was actually a Satanist. Fast forward a number of decades, and it was basically kind of a local. Santa Fe, of course, means faith, and it was mocking the concept of Santa Fe. So it's now recently become very, very popular. But in 1980, in February 1980, the penitentiary of New Mexico in Santa Fe had one of the bloodiest riots in the nation. Over 30 people were killed and tortured. So I happen to have toured the penitentiary with the Secretary of Corrections and the warden, and the vibrations were physical. The horrors that happened, I can't imagine telling you, but the people were tortured. They used acetylene torches and just did horrible things. And a couple of the ringleaders were part of the Satanist group. Anyway, there's also a connection with that and with Zorro Ranch, which is the Epstein thing, and you guys can connect and all that together. But what my question is, in the penitentiary in New Mexico, of course, very, very thick walls. It was built, I believe, in the 20s or 30s. And in the basement or the sub-basement, you could feel the evil, and it was just absolutely awful. And I was wondering, do spirits get stuck, or the evil get stuck? Is there a way of ameliorating it through exorcism, or what can be done? Or is it just because they haven't torn it down, they can't tear it down? Is it just there forever?
1: Okay. Well, thank you for the call. I think there have been success stories where they've been scared off or told to go away. And a lot of times when you hear it from the standpoint of your home, people will say that you can just flat out tell it to leave. You're not welcome here. Go. Leave me alone. You can tell it, don't follow me home. If you're experiencing this at a different location, you don't want it to go with you. or maybe you're trying to research it. I know paranormal researchers commonly will do that. If you're at a penitentiary or some sort of building that has a history, especially where there's a violent history, tests that were being done, I would think that the best thing for you to do is, if you ever find yourself in one of those buildings, is to say, you're not welcome at my house. Don't follow me home. Leave me alone. And when it comes to that building, that's someone else's problem. Just, oh boy, just make sure it doesn't impact you. I would say that would be my advice to you. Let's go east of the Rockies, and Tom is in Indianapolis. Tom, you're on Coast to Coast AM. Go ahead.
9: Thanks for taking my call. Radio Indiana, WIBC here in Indianapolis, Indiana. You mentioned Michigan, and that brings back so many memories. We used to go see my Aunt Ethel and Uncle John up in Bayview, Petoskey, every summer, and it just gives me goosebumps when you mention Michigan.
1: That's great. Petoskey's beautiful.
9: But my call, you know, I can't ever get in when George has got these great guests on through the week, and I don't know how John and Cornelius and the Gady from New York get through. They must have a special patch through or something.
1: You think there's like a bat line where, or like the red phone that's in the White House? I would say that's not the case. I would say they are very avid listeners that do everything they can, and they call in and they just get on. That's just how it goes sometimes. If you're first one in, you get a little bit luckier. So maybe next time call earlier.
9: I tried and got in finally. But my original thought was when you had George and Judge Jim Gray on talking about drugs this week. Did you hear that show?
1: No, I didn't hear that one.
9: It was great. He talked about, you know, how the drugs laws and all the corruption in drugs. But Mike Royko was in a column here in the Indianapolis Star and Star News years ago from Chicago. Mike Royko, I don't know if you ever heard of him or not, but he's been gone, you know, many, many years. But he said, legalize the drugs. Let them sniff their brains out. It's easier to clean up the curbs.
1: No, not anymore. I mean, look at the curbs in some of these large areas, the fentanyl issue, and, oh, boy, the people live in some of these spots where the homeless and drug problems, I'm telling you, it's not easier to clean up. It's a major issue today. I think he might have missed the mark in his predictions some years ago. Thank you very much for the call. Let's go west of the Rockies, and Jerry is calling in from California. Jerry, you're on Coast to Coast AM. Go ahead.
10: Hi, Ryan.
1: I got you. What's going on?
10: Okay. The caller who lived in Palm Springs 10 years. Yes. The local Indians did put curses on the land for certain purposes. I looked for a gold mine that they had in the Santa Rosa Mountains for many years, and I saw evidence of the curse many times.
1: How so? What would the evidence be?
10: I would walk up a canyon in the morning, and there was this huge, huge boulder, like as big as a room. And there was somebody made a little wall of rocks at the base of it so they could put their sleeping bag inside of it, you know? Mm-hmm. That was there when I go up the canyon in the morning. I come back down. That little wall of rocks is gone.
1: Okay.
10: Things like this. And bigger things than that would move. There was a water tank. It was a natural depression in the rock. There was supposed to be a landmark to this mine. And one time I went up the canyon, and it was there, and I come back a few months later, it's not there, and then I come back a year later, and it's back again.
1: Interesting.
10: So even today, sometimes I'm afraid to, when I'm walking, I'm afraid to put my foot down because I think the earth might not be underneath me.
1: Uh-huh. is there a chance that sometimes you go back to this gold mine stuff, there's no one else up there that would have disturbed it?
10: No, sir. No.
1: Oh, interesting.
10: You got those mounds to yourself when you're walking around in them.
1: Oh, fascinating. All right. Well, thank you very much for the call. I appreciate it. Wow, that's an interesting one. My call screener that I have with the listeners kind of went wonky. Let me try this one. Is it Jim from Hawaii on the wild card line? You're on. No, I think I might. We have a weird thing that happened. I think my lineup of callers who are waiting got shifted to an alternate universe because all the names changed on me. Let me try re-bringing this up. Sometimes this happens. It's just a weird anomaly that we have. Is Melissa on the line? I think there is a Melissa. You're on Coast to Coast AM. Go ahead.
11: Hi, Ryan. So I think I've had a couple times when I've had premonitions involving my family members. So mm-hmm. one of them, it was Christmas 1993, and I was... you know, it was after Christmas, and I was saying goodbye to my grandfather, and I grabbed his hand, and I just had this feeling that this was going to be our last Christmas with him. And okay. So then 1994, you know, goes by, and it's about a week before Christmas, 1994, and I'm home from college, my first year out of college and living at my parents, and the phone rings kind of early the Saturday before Christmas, and I mm-hmm. overhear my mom on the phone, and it's, you know, she's talking to my grandmother, and my grandfather had a stroke. Now,
1: oh,
11: he actually
1: wow.
11: did survive that, but he was in the hospital, you know, that Christmas. And so then in 1995, he actually was diagnosed with cancer, and he did end up passing in 1995. So I do kind of feel like that Christmas 93 was the last Christmas actually with him celebrating, you know, Christmas.
1: Right.
11: And then the other one is in 2003. Again, in December, my sister, who lived in Columbia, Missouri at the time, was 8 months pregnant, mm-hmm. and December 11th was my mother's birthday, and December 10th, my sister, she was experiencing preeclampsia, mm-hmm. you know, in her 8th month, and December 10th, the day before my mother's birthday, or that night, I had a dream, and in the dream, the specific date, December 16th, my sister was going to give birth,
1: mm-hmm.
11: gave birth in my dream. And so then, sure enough, she, you know, lets us know a couple days later. So I
1: isn't that something?
11: You know, went
1: that's
11: out to
1: cool.
11: dinner with my parents to celebrate my mom's birthday on the 11th, and I told them about my dream. And I said, I think my sister's going to have the baby on December 16th. And
1: yeah.
11: A few days later, my sister let us know that they were going to induce her because of the preeclampsia on December mm-hmm. 16th.
1: Yes.
11: But then,
1: it's interesting, yeah, those premonitions and the thoughts mm-hmm. Getting them before it happens. What's really interesting is when you get those premonitions that someone's going to pass, and that's a terrible feeling because you feel there's a certain burden or responsibility associated with it. Thank you mm-hmm. very much with the call. That happened one time with my grandma. I had a dream. My grandma died, and I said grandma didn't wake up, and I told my parents. And my parents were very concerned because that's a strange dream for me to have. Never had anything like that. Well, as it turns out, my dad went over there, and grandma, not hearing so well, had an alarm going off, didn't hear her carbon monoxide detector going off in the basement. And my dad said, if it wasn't for you telling us on that dream, she very well could have died from carbon monoxide poisoning. And I always thought that kind of premonition, that kind of dream, that was a gift to have that. Something else I do once in a while, and I'll just share this. I think about the times I wish I can go back and say, if I can just have one more conversation or one afternoon or one evening or one last meal with a family member or a friend, a loved one that's no longer with us. This is a little trick that I'm going to share with you. Next time you're with a family member, and if you're lucky enough to have your parents still alive on this planet, and next time you're sitting down with them, I want you to pretend that you from the future wanted to travel back in time to have one last meal with them or one extra moment with them. And I want you to really savor that moment, and I want you to really enjoy their presence and pretend that you from the future will do anything to be in the seat that you are at that moment. Give that a try, and I'll tell you right now, you won't regret it. Let's go back to the wild card line in Astro in Inglewood, California. Astro, you're on Coast to Coast AM. Go ahead. Astro, are you there? I think I heard a snore in there. I think we got Astro while he's sleeping. I almost just want to sing him a lullaby at the end of the night. Astro, are you there? That's okay. Let's go back to the wild card line, and Aaron is in Fountain Valley, California. Aaron, I hope you're up.
12: Yes. Hey, how are you, Ryan Recker?
1: Good. We only have like a minute here, so real quick, go ahead.
12: Okay. Real fast, let's see. I wanted to ask you what you thought. You got me on the spotlight here about... what it was is this, the Great Pyramid in Egypt.
1: Oh, yeah. Lots to be said about the Great Pyramids. Aaron, I'm sorry, we're out of time, but, you know, we can do, you know, you could say you can do a program on the Great Pyramids. You could probably do a month straight on the Great Pyramids. There's so much interesting things about them. So we may have to revisit that. But thank you for everyone that called in and emailed me, Ryan Recker at coasttocoastam.com. I'll be back again tomorrow. So many great people to thank, including Dan Galante, Tom Danheiser, Sue Trikas, and Adam Thompson, Gina Silvetti, Michael Cosio, Donna Walker, Bill May, Sean LaDesueur, Lex Lonehood, my mentor Phil Tower, and of course the legends that make this all possible, George Norrie and Art Bell, and you, you're legends for being part of it. I hope that we can connect again tomorrow. I'll try to respond to some of these emails in between. Ryan Recker at coasttocoastam.com. Have a great night.

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5: Bracing for a mess, I'm Chris DeMayo, Fox News. The Northeast getting ready to be slammed by heavy rain and gusty winds for this nor'easter weekend.
6: The nor'easter is strengthening a few hundred miles south in the Atlantic. Now, the forecast says it will reach land along the New Jersey coast this Sunday, as 40 million Americans from Massachusetts to North Carolina could be impacted by damaging winds, flooding from rain, or even major coastal flooding. We are already seeing impacts at airports in New York as they face ground delays due to the wind. Power outages are on the rise, but on the low end right now. But the most intense impacts will come Saturday and Sunday.
5: Fox Weather's Brandi Campbell in Boston. New York Governor Kathy Hochul is expecting a mess.
7: Lots of rain, lots of coastal flooding, perhaps even some erosion that could lead to downed trees, and that means downed power lines.
5: Delays and cancellations also expected at the nation's airports. 11 people are dead and 24 injured after a bus flipped over in central Iran. Authorities say driver fatigue and drowsiness caused the crash. President Trump calling the meetings with Chinese President Xi Jinping this week very productive.
8: I think we've made tremendous strides. We've made great strides. Very positive for both countries.
9: President Xi saying the two sides added new substance to the relationship, while President Trump says farmers in this country should be very happy with more trade details expected on Monday, while Ambassador David Perdue says the two sides have established an AI or SI dialogue and crisis mechanism. On Iran, Perdue says China assured the U.S. that it's not supporting Tehran's war effort, but lawmakers in both parties remain skeptical.
5: That's Fox's Kevin Cork in Washington. 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
5: President Trump is reportedly rejecting Iran's latest peace proposal
13: and expects to resume bombing after the midterms. This, according to the Wall Street Journal, part of the proposal would have reopened the Strait of Hormuz and resumed nuclear talks. In return, the U.S. would lift its blockade of Iranian ports, ease some sanctions, and unfreeze some assets. Trump is said to be skeptical that Tehran will meet his demands. Negotiations are apparently ongoing.
5: That's Fox's Chanley Painter. Senior leaders from three Middle Eastern countries met on Friday in Riyadh after more attacks by the Houthis.
14: Weeks of attacks on Saudi Arabia by Houthi rebels coming to a head in Riyadh. Turkey and Pakistan sending delegations to Saudi Arabia for an urgent meeting to discuss a response as the Iranian-backed Houthis launch missiles and drones from Yemen at the kingdom. The group is meeting as part of the Mecca Joint Defense Agreement signed last month that treats an attack on one as an attack on all. But it's not just the Houthi attacks causing havoc. They've seized and now control key port cities in the Red Sea, as well as Purim Island and the Bab el-Mandeb Strait.
5: Fox's Jeff Paul in London. Forecasters say Hurricane Nolo could hammer parts of Hawaii with 2 feet of rain.
15: Hurricane Nolo, less than 200 miles to the south of the Big Island right now. Category 2, 105-mile-an-hour winds expected to be increased to a major hurricane, Category 3, in the coming day or so. We're not going to have a direct landfall per se, but that really doesn't matter as far as the impacts go. Unfortunately, between 30 to 40 inches of rain could fall on the Big Island, depending on what elevation you're at. Remember, the Big Island, almost 14,000 feet. All that water's got to come down somewhere, and it will inundate rivers and streams, take apart vegetation, potentially compromise roads and structures.
5: Fox Weather's Robert Ray in Hilo, Hawaii. I'm Chris DeMeo. This is Fox News.
3: When you need to know, your weather is on KNSI. Now your local forecast from the Hanson Paving Weather Center.
16: Mainly cloudy skies expected overnight with a low of 57. Southeasterly winds 8 to 15 miles per hour. Showers likely Saturday. High temperatures reach up to 61. Overcast skies. Overcast with fog in spots Saturday night. Chance for showers, lows around 55. I'm staff meteorologist Paul Trombley on KNSI. Currently 59.
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0: from the Great Lakes on the other side of Erie. I'm Ryan Recker, your host tonight on Coast to Coast AM. It's going to be a fun show. Kristen Lee is a paranormal researcher, including the Bel Air House in Ohio. I was just looking at some photos of that as preparing for the show, and I thought it could really use a paint job. I don't know how old these photos were, but I think if the Property Brothers or Bob Vila got a couple of months there, they could really do it some justice if they weren't scared away. Kristen Lee will join us, and we'll talk about that house and some of the stories from it. And that's in the first half of the show. Second half is open lines. It's a Friday night. Anything goes, what you want to talk about. I have a feeling after we discuss this Bel Air house that you're going to want to talk about some hauntings of your own. And I had an email here from Jeff in Louisiana who said, haunted houses are always a good topic on Coast to Coast. I like old houses, whether they are haunted or not. Tell you the truth, I prefer my houses not haunted. And let's say where you live, you may have some hauntings going on there, but do you prefer it that way? Maybe that's the question. If you want to email me during the show, ryanrecker@coasttocoastam.com. I keep my emails up, and I always like to check those during the break. I try to respond to the ones that need responses. Sometimes it's just a quick comment that don't necessarily need a response, but it's also a good way to get a question in to our guest, Kristen Lee. Sometimes I'll try to incorporate those during the conversation, or you can wait until the second half and call in and talk to Kristen yourself. RyanRecker@coasttocoastam.com. It's going to be a fun night. Kristen Lee after the break on Coast to Coast AM. Don't go anywhere.
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0: And welcome back to Coast AM. I'm Ryan Recker. 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An easy way to do that. Joining us now is a paranormal researcher, a mental health professional, and someone that has wrote a new book, Paranormal Confessions, True Stories of Hauntings, Possessions, and Horror from the Bel Air House. Kristen Lee, thank you for joining us on Coast to Coast AM.
1: Ryan, thank you for having me.
0: I was looking at some pictures online of the Bel Air House, and I don't know what it looks like right now. These photos were a couple of years old, but it looks haunted from the outside. If you were to just show me a picture of the house, I would say that's a haunted house. It just from appearance without stepping into it, it gives that vibe even through photographs.
1: Yeah, I think that, the Bel Air House, it's just been layers and layers for me throughout the years. The history, the people, the psychology behind it, the paranormal, and things that we still don't have good explanations for. But you're right, like when you pull into, 1699 Belmont Street, the Bel Air House, it definitely doesn't look like an ordinary house. It used to look like a neighborhood house, but it's just not. I think that sometimes when we don't, like as human beings, when we don't feel good, we don't look good on the outside. And with everything that's gone on inside of the Bel Air House, I don't think that it just puts off that positive vibe anymore.
0: We should probably mention this is in Ohio. It's close to the West Virginia border, a little bit south of Wheeling. And that analogy you just used, people are like this too. Does that analogy make you feel like this house is a living thing? When you walk into it, you can immediately feel there is something to it.
1: Now, yes, absolutely. But back in the day, it wasn't like that. When I first toured the home to purchase it, it wasn't like that at all. And I never went looking for a haunted house either. I didn't buy it because it was a haunted house. My family and I, we went through two flash floods and we nearly lost everything. So I was just looking for a regular home. But then experience started and there were footsteps and voices and movements and, things that were more than one person was seeing or hearing independently. And with my background in psychology and behavioral science, my first reaction was not that's a ghost or what type of energy is this? My reaction was what's happening here? So, I thought that a lot of it was it fear? Was it trauma? Was it suggestion? Was it the environment? Is it something psychological? Was this like PTSD from the natural disasters and the floods? Or is this something paranormal? So, honestly, that question that I'd ask myself over and over again, what are we actually experiencing? It's always kept me interested for more than 20 years, to be honest with you.
0: A lot of people wonder if that region, there's something going on that we don't know about. And right by the West Virginia border, particular coal mining, all these other aspects to it and the history of that region. When you bought the house, I'm guessing the realtor didn't give you a heads up. Oh, just by the way, there's these stories. Disclosure doesn't always happen when you purchase a home. So tell me the first experience you had that there may be something else going on.
1: Sure. So I was asleep on the couch one night. It was a little colder outside, but we all decided to sleep in the living room. And I woke up to the cushion going down. I thought maybe it was a family member, but when I was completely coherent, when I was completely conscious and I opened up my eyes after feeling the cushion go down, I saw a gray figure of a man. And the best way that I've always described it as, he was transparent, he was translucent. I loved a

0: and it wasn't that, I've always had dogs. There was probably about 10 years I didn't, but our dog at the time, she was running around the hardwood floors. You could hear her claws on the wood floor. You could hear, we could see our breath. All of us, were able to witness, well, my son was asleep. He was a toddler at the time, and his father was asleep too. But afterwards, when everything started to settle down, it was, I could not go back to sleep. Everybody was telling me, because I went to family and they were saying, you've gone through so much. This is probably just, some type of a paralysis, or this is something that is psychological. And me being in the psychological field, I also thought that too. So I just brushed it off and thought that it was a traumatic experience that was, I was tapping into through dream. But it
1: Yeah.
0: happened again, and other things started to happen. And then I couldn't explain it anymore, and I didn't feel safe inside of the home. None of us felt safe inside of the home. So, we all had just disbanded the house. And I moved to like a 800 foot square foot apartment, and I started to rent the house out, because if indeed that I was not truly experiencing paranormal, I felt okay that renters would be okay. Renters were not okay. There were several hands of renters that moved in, and they all had reported the same thing. So
1: So
0: I
1: independent
0: knew.
1: from what you experienced.
0: Right. And I never told renters, hey, you can move in here, but this house might be haunted. I've never said that. It's just business as usual. This is the rent. This is the expectations. This is when it's due. If you need to get out of your lease, give me a heads up. But, I never suggested that it was haunted. Now, when the very last renters came in years later, I think it would have been in 13 or 14, 2013 or 14, they had already known that the Belair House had a reputation for being paranormal, because there were several television shows that had come through before they moved in. And I do apologize if you hear bulldogs snoring in the background. I'm so sorry. It's past their bedtime.
1: Well, if they start barking at something paranormal, let us know if you experience something as we speak. But yeah, so the other renters, they knew what they were getting into. Sometimes they do. And do they purposely want to live in a house like that? Are they looking for that experience?
0: I don't think that anybody that we rented to did. No, I don't believe that at all. I know that the very last set of renters, we actually called him Chuck Norris because he lasted the longest. His family almost lasted a year. So, I mean, they walked in with seven bodies, and it was just him and his wife that left. That they
1: Gotcha.
0: just
1: Okay.
0: they were the only two still standing. So,
1: Wow.
0: and then when we met him, he walked us into the kitchen, and he said the chandelier fell down from the ceiling, and it hit my head by like it almost hit my head like by an inch.
1: Wow.
0: They had the back bedroom locked just like we did, when we lived there. We never went in that back bedroom. We never told them anything like that, and I don't think that it was public about the back bedroom at that time. Now, when they left, I did call upon some colleagues of mine from like 2009 in the paranormal, and I'm like, guys, I don't know what to do at this point. I just don't know what to do. And that's when Bishop James Long, his dear friend of mine, came in, and he started to educate me and my family in the community. And then the Belair House became popular all overnight again.
1: Yeah.
0: But
1: Wow.
0: it did sit dormant for a while. It really did. Because I never wanted anything to do with hauntings. I just didn't.
1: That's
0: And
1: scary.
0: that's nothing that I ever truly wanted.
1: I don't know too many people that would want to live in a house like that. Now, maybe walk through it, do a tour, see if they can experience it for themselves so they can see with their own eyes what you're describing. So let's say you bring someone through on a tour. How

0: likely is it that they witnessed something paranormal? Because the frequency of this, it sounds like it's happening quite frequently.
1: I think it doesn't matter what time of day it is. If something's going to come through, it's going to come through. There have been people that I remember in the beginning when I just threw my hands up and was like, I don't even know what to do with this place. This is just the worst problem child I've ever dealt with in my life, to be honest with you. That's how it felt to me. But there was a lady that came in from the West Coast. I believe it was California, and she wanted to purchase the home. So we went down to meet her, and she was talking about HBO and all this stuff. And I'm at that point in time, I really wasn't into TV. I just wanted to be, I wanted to have a normal life. I didn't want a paranormal life. And we went down into the basement because she wanted to check out like the foundation and all of that stuff. And right above her head, the light bulb exploded on all of us. But she was also talking about like Lilith, the deity of the underworld, or, you know, as if we go into biblical parts, she would be considered someone else, like Eve and things like that. But that light bulb exploding on all of us when she said Lilith was enough for me. Honestly, it really was. I wasn't, you know, going to stand there and add up 2 + 2. I was just like, I'm just going to go now, you know. So we never did. I just didn't feel like her intentions were good to purchase the home, to be honest with you, because I didn't want to bring something. I don't want to say, I just didn't want to bring something in that would scare the community, if that makes sense. Now, the Blair House does scare the community, but not to the degree that I thought that working with different deities would scare the community, if that makes sense.
0: Sure. I know what you mean. Did you ever, I guess it's hard to tell, at least from some of the photos I'm looking at. Do you have any neighbors close by to that house? Do they have any experiences, crossovers from being close to that property?
1: Yes. Yes. We're talking 20 years of this. I don't believe that it's just the Bel-Air house. I don't. I believe it's the whole entire village of Bel-Air. And
0: Ugh.
1: I'm in Bel-Air, but not downtown Bel-Air. I'm like up in the hills in Bel-Air now. So it's not even so much paranormal for me anymore. I've got hills and hills and hills, and I think that my biggest neighbor is a huge oak tree. So, I mean, there's so many different things that are up here in these hills. So, I've kind of like advanced not just to ghosts or paranormal, but like more of supernatural because there are times that I can be sitting on my deck at night. And actually, I would be sitting out there, you know, tonight, but I figured that, you know, some of the noises that come out of those hills would interrupt our audio, so I just chose to stay in. But there is a lot of different things up here. There are sounds that I know, and then there are sounds that I don't know. Like, I know what a turkey sounds like, I know what a fox sounds like, I know what owls sound like, but and I know that there's deer coming through the trails and stuff like that in the woods and in the hills. But then sometimes, you know, and I'm not trying to be graphic, so please, you know, don't be upset, anyone. But like when the coyotes come in, and so mostly they're here like mid-January to March, right? They've been here all summer long. So I'm not sure exactly what's shifting in the hills right now, but there's definitely something in these Appalachia Hills that is there's been a lot of different sightings that people believe in cryptozoology. I'm starting to really see that now where I didn't believe it before. But being here for almost 9 years in these hills is definitely opened up my eyes to a lot more than just ghosts in the Bel-Air house.
0: Wow. Have you caught any of this on video or audio where you've been able to tape it and observe it after the fact?
1: Like in the hills.
0: Anywhere. Have you maybe got some of the sound you're talking about, or have you recorded something from inside the home that is
1: Oh.
0: unexplainable?
1: Inside of the Blair House, absolutely 100%. There's thousands and thousands and thousands of videos and audio clips on many different paranormal investigators' websites or YouTube channels or social medias. The Blair House just it's become like a Frankenstein, to be honest with you. And I feel like I'm Mary Schelling sometimes because people forget about me and they just go straight to the Blair House.
0: Well, that's a lot
1: And I'm
0: because what are some ones that stand out to you that even surprised you when it came to those recordings?
1: I think that the most disturbing one, honestly, was a dear friend of mine. Her name's Carrie Forgas, and she just appeared on HGTV with me last Friday. We did a segment on America's Scariest House, and we were, gosh, I think it was 2017, to be honest with you, that she was hosting people at the Blair House. Excuse me. And she got up early, and Carrie's very motherly and very nurturing. So she was cooking everybody breakfast, and somebody had walked in, like one of her teammates had walked into the kitchen, and she started talking to them, and she just started pouring a hot pan of bacon grease down her leg and didn't even face her while she continued to
0: What?
1: talk to them. And she did not
0: Huh.
1: even remember doing it. So those are like some of the things that are very terrible, horrible inside of the Blair House that happened.
0: Wow, that is, I've never experienced anything like that. Now, keep in mind, I work some weird hours doing coast to coast AM. I've never been so tired that in the morning I poured bacon grease on my leg and did not notice it. So is it like a trance? Do you think what was
1: Yes.
0: going on there? Was someone controlling her? Or it was a trance?
1: That's what the investigators had stated. Yes, I wasn't there at that time. I was, out and about doing some things because we were holding an event at the Wheeling Casino. We had a lot of different people come in for a huge paranormal symposium and convention. So I wasn't there, but she did have third degree burns on her legs. We did see that.
0: Wow.
1: That is 100%.
0: Well, your website, by the way, people can look it up. BelairHouseTours.com, is that right?
1: Yes, sir.
0: Okay. Paranormal Confessions, the name of the book. True stories of hauntings, possession, and horror from the Belair House. And our guest is Kristen Lee. Again, look up BelairHouseTours.com. I'm getting all kinds of questions through my email right now, RyanRecker@coasttocoastam.com. We will take some of your calls in the next hour. And we're going to continue our conversation about this house. Quite creepy. I've heard a lot of stories on this show before. I can't say I've ever heard a story of some sort of trance where you pour grease on yourself and not notice it. That's a new one for me. I'm sure there's a lot of other stories like that. So we're going to take a break and we'll be right back. Ryan Recker at coasttocoastam.com. 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
3: News. I'm Deborah Valentine. A state of emergency is in effect for New York City as a nor'easter is off the Atlantic coast. It'll bring rain, wind, and high surf through the weekend. Here's New York City Mayor Zoran Mamdani.
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3: Eight counties in New York and eight counties in New Jersey are also under states of emergency. A New Mexico jury has found Facebook liable for deceiving users about privacy protections. Fox's Lisa Lucera.
5: The trial centered on accusations that Facebook deceived users about a data breach stemming from a third-party personality quiz that harvested data from about 87 million people and sold it to political consulting firm Cambridge Analytica.
3: A judge will make the final decision on penalties. 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
6: 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Now your local forecast from the Hanson Paving Weather Center.
7: Mainly cloudy skies expected overnight with a low of 57. Southeasterly winds 8 to 15 miles per hour. Showers likely Saturday. High temperatures reach up to 61. Overcast skies. Overcast with fog in spots Saturday night. Chance for showers. Lows around 55. I'm staff meteorologist Paul Trombley on KNSI. 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

0: 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Now, here's your guest host, Ryan Recker.
1: We're talking about the Bel Air House, which is right there in Ohio near the West Virginia border. And I'm getting some emails from people who say they live in the area and they know exactly what we're talking about. I mean, it's a landmark in that spot. We also talk about what it's like to have these ghosts walking around homes. I know there's a loneliness epidemic, and they say primarily with people over the age of 50, it's something that people deal with. I don't know anyone that would prefer to live in a house with a ghost than live alone. Maybe there are people that want to live in a haunted house. They're looking for that sort of thing. We'll have to save that for the open lines. There's just a lot to get to with our guest, Kristen Lee. We're going to take some more of your emails, Ryan Recker at coasttocoastam.com. That was Kevin, it looks like, messaged me. And we'll take some of your calls next hour, too. Tom, it's so good to hear from you. How are you, sir?
2: 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How you doing, man?
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2: Absolutely, there is. 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And I got to tell you, Ryan, this is going to get really good. This is going to get really good tonight.
1: You notice everyone talks about haunted houses, but not haunted cars. So I think I would rather live in a van than a haunted house.
2: Yeah, but that if a van's haunted, wouldn't it like just take off down the street just at a moment's notice?
1: Drives itself, the brakes go out.
2: Yep.
1: Oh, man. See, there's a new fear. I don't know if the police would accept that as an answer. Why is the car down the road crashed into a tree? Well, I think a ghost did it. I don't know if they put that in their police report. No one would believe me.
2: Did you ever see a movie called The Boy?
1: No, I don't think I have.
2: Check it out. It's scary.
1: Oh, no. Does that happen?
2: This is going to get good tonight.
1: All right. Thank you, Tom. Kristen Lee is our guest. We'll talk more about the Bel Air House and some of the hauntings they experience there next on Coast to Coast AM.
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0: And welcome back to Coast AM. I'm Ryan Recker. 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Joining us here is an author of Paranormal Confessions, True Stories of Hauntings, Possession, and Horror from the Bel Air House. And to talk about the Bel Air House as well, Kristen Lee. Thank you so much for joining us on Coast to Coast AM. I'm wondering, does the emotions of the people inside the house perhaps change the mood of what's going on there? So if someone walks in and they're angry, does that welcome in spirits or anything like that?
1: We have a lot of people that from all over the country and different countries that come in. But yes, I think that fear and anger can absolutely change the experience, whether that's because the environment itself is responsible or because the emotions change how we perceive what's already happening. What I've seen, though, over the years, there's so many different people that walk into the same room and have different experiences too. It just depends on what they're carrying emotionally. So I don't automatically say anger welcome spirits in, but I'd say a strong emotion can turn it up the volume, to be honest with you. And I think that that's why I used to tell people, you know, stay grounded, document what's happening. Don't preform to the fear. And I think that as a researcher and investigator, we learn more when we're observing than when we're feeding the atmosphere.
0: Going back to the bacon grease incident in the trance, can, let's say, something attach to a person in the house and stay with that person after they leave the house? Can it travel with those that visit this Bel Air house?
1: Yes, I've seen it a few different times, but people describe their experiences and they interpret them as attachments where something might seem to follow them after they leave the location. But I'm very careful with that word because once you tell somebody something can attach to you, you create a tremendous amount of fear. And I know I'm in the spooky business, but I don't like to scare people. I don't like to suggest things to people or psychologically try to make them have some type of a fracture. So, you know, I look at it, what actually changes when they leave, like if they have sleep or stress or behaviors, family behaviors, environment behaviors, work behaviors, what they're experiencing, when did it start, you know? And a lot of people sometimes want to pinpoint trauma bonds and things like that to a haunted location. Well, I left the Bel Air house, or I left this house, or I left the cemetery, and this is what's happened to me. But if something still remains unexplained after that, like, you know, all of those like questions are asked and responses are made, then I'm more open into like that spiritual interpretation. But honestly, Brian, I never want fear itself to become the diagnosis.
0: Sure. Well, let's look at what happens when you're inside the house. Sometimes in homes that are haunted, they mention there's a specific spirit or maybe one main person, and I'll use the term person, that they communicate with, and they do it by name and they use the same name and they say it's the same spirit. Do you encounter the same entities when you walk in? Are they different? Do you know them by name? How do you, I guess, interact? And do you think you've had reoccurring spirits there?
1: Yes, there is certain presence that people have reported repeatedly enough that names and patterns become like attached to them over time. There's the spirits of the Hetherington family, plus there's other names that come through that we don't recognize. But we also have to remember too that when people come into the Bel Air house and they have been visiting, the whole paranormal community has been visiting the Bel Air house since 2009, Sometimes people also bring in their own spirits. We have a lot of rules on the website now because we've had to kind of learn what to do and what not to do with people bringing in trigger objects. We don't allow them, period. That's just it. People would bring in deceased loved ones' remains, like ashes and things like that, to try to communicate with them. And that's grief. That's not paranormal. To me, it is, at least. That's from what I witnessed during those few times that people had actually done that. But, I think that the biggest thing here for me is what I'm very careful with is because once you give a spirit a name, or if a spirit tells you its name, people can start fitting every sound or every experience into that same identity. So I look for consistency first and patterns first, and the same area of the house or a similar behavior, similar descriptions from different people who weren't coached. For a long time, I left a very crucial piece of history out of the public. And years later, I think it was 2018, paranormal team actually brought this information to me. So that validated it for me that this could really be something that is paranormal. But sometimes, going back to what we were talking about with the names, sometimes that creates a very strong sense that you're dealing with the same presence, right? And then other times the experiences feel completely different. So I wouldn't say every activity inside of the house comes from one spirit. I think that the Blair House has always had more layers than what people know and what I've known, or what I didn't know back then, but I'm pretty much aware of it now.
0: This is something I really respect about paranormal investigators, and I think that's something that people on the outside don't understand is just how scientific they can be to make sure they're not getting false positives. They don't want to coach people when they walk into a home. They want to get the raw data, and then they want to analyze it and see if it can be reproduced. They go through their investigations in a very scientific way, and they're able to present their findings with a certain amount of certainty that way because they know that they're not tainting things because they want to make sure it's genuine. And I really respect that. And it sounds like you also have that same sort of understanding. You want to make sure what you're experiencing is genuine, not coached. Unfortunately, the thing that you mentioned there that I really grabbed onto was grief. And I have to imagine that when there is this reputation of a house that you can experience these things, that people do come in a state of grief, hoping that they could reach loved ones. And it's tough for you, I'm guessing, as someone that owns the house, that these people are coming to you in a vulnerable state and they're just reaching for anything they can to try to go beyond the grave.
1: Yeah, that it's heart-wrenching sometimes, but that's where, I rely on my psychology background to help them to just to regulate them and to educate them, because when they leave, we always in the several times that people have done this with grief, I'm going to be honest with you, there were times where it just blew my mind on how we could hear spirits communicating through different pieces of equipment, audio equipment and things like that. There was a lady that wanted to say goodbye to her father, and she felt that she needed to come to the Blair House to do that. I'm going to let everybody that's listening know, you do not have to go to a location to say goodbye to your deceased loved one. You do not. You can sit in your living room, in your car, at your desk at work, or taking your dogs for a walk in nature, and you can tell them goodbye. You can receive signs or feelings or impressions or memories from them. You don't have to go to a paranormal hotspot in order to do something like that. The other things that are very important to me, and I agree with you, Ryan, and thank you for, appreciate you for saying, with the whole part of the investigation, because a good investigator isn't trying to prove a ghost is there. It's just not. There, I feel that as a paranormal investigator, trying to remove every ordinary explanation has to come first. That's first and foremost. And I don't tell people what they're supposed to hear or see. You know, people watch YouTube and people watch TV shows and they hear the stories, but they need to have their own experiences, because just like every single human being on an individual basis on this earth, we all have different experiences. So, and we all learn by different experiences. So what may have happened to me may not happen to somebody else. What may have happened to somebody else may never happen to me. And I'm okay with that. I just want to make that very clear to people that may be grieving right now, or may be in fear, or maybe wanting to jump on that paranormal wagon and start a team, or, you know, fall to the other side of it and want to get clicks and likes and be famous. You know, these are other layers of the Blair House that I also talk about too. But the goal for me, it's never to manufacture, you know, things being certain. It's just to reduce the contaminations and ask what the heck really happened here. And what's reasonably good to rule out? We still do that. I think that we use the word debunk like maybe 186 times one time during a video. That was a good day.
0: Well, you know, I think, yeah, you have these different environmental factors that could play into it, and it's good. It is good to debunk. It's good to be skeptical, because when there is something that's truly unexplainable, then it makes it that much more special in a way, because, you know, you've started to eliminate a lot of the things it could be, and that puts you onto a track where, okay, there could be something here. But I wanted to go back to something else you mentioned, and, you know, people come to the house looking for specific people. But some of the different things you've experienced in this house, apparitions or light bulbs and chandeliers and trances, do you believe that these are once living humans that are taking form or controlling things in the house? Or do you think this could be something else entirely?
1: I think it's a little bit of both, but honestly, that's the million-dollar question, to be honest with you. I don't think that we know enough to put every experience into one category. And sometimes I absolutely feel like it's human, like familiar voices, recognizable personalities. Even some experiences seem connected to a specific person. But I think that all other things don't feel that way at all, if that makes sense. Because, so let's say that I leave the room for several possibilities, maybe something environmental or something psychological. Maybe that I had a memory during an investigation of me and the kids carving pumpkins at the dining room table. That's nostalgia. I'm going to get overwhelmed. I'm going to get emotional. So I need to step away from that. I've actually had to learn how to train myself to step away from the house. And remember, back in the day, I was the baby paranormal person. I had many great people in the paranormal take me under their wing and teach me the ropes, a lot of them. So I have learned from very old school paranormal people. I don't name drop because I think that's egotistical, but I'm just going to say that I've been so blessed to work with the people that I've worked with. And the other part too, Ryan, I don't want to leave anybody out because I get a phone call in the morning. So, so, you know, but going back to, you know, to a person that once lived there, or something that we simply don't have language for yet. This reminds me of something too. One night, this is crazy. I just cannot believe I'm going to tell you this, but I'm going to tell you, it was shortly after my Uncle Roy died, and he had been in the house several times, and we had a heater on in what we now call the altar room, because it's an altar room for like deceased loved ones and memorials and things like that. But we had the heater on, and it had red lights on it. And Rick Hayes, who's a very good dear friend of mine, he's a psychic medium. He was running the event with the groups of people that were there, and I was just kind of in the shadows watching everything happen. Quiet little sister in the corners where I've spent most of my life. But, you know, those lights kept turning on and off on command. The heater would turn on and off on command. And it wasn't a short circuit. It wasn't in the wiring. He was asking very specific questions and getting very intelligent answers through the lights going up. Like, could you move it up three times? And then when one, two, three, the lights would go up for the heat. Could you bring them down a little bit more? You know, is this truly Uncle Roy? One, two, three, four, five. So it was kind of like one of those, like, gosh, one of those spikes or pucks is what they call them. I believe paranormal puck back in the day is what we used to use. But that was really cool. That was extremely cool. And then one time, my husband and I were checking in a guest. It was in the summertime, and we had the ceiling fans going and the lights and the ceiling fans in the living room. And we said, we're going to go to dinner for about an hour. We'll be back later to, you know, if you need guys need anything, just give us a call and we'll come back. And I was like, are you guys okay with that? I was talking to the spirits of the house, and the ceiling light clicked on. And I was like, oh, that's interesting. Let's ask it some more questions. Let's talk to the ceiling fan, right?
0: Well, you got it. Yeah.
1: Right?
0: Well, we got you on the line. That's what it feels
1: this is
0: like.
1: Where my, right. So my kooky side comes out. But no, it really did happen. Like, we were asking specific questions, and could you turn the light all the way off if that indeed is your answer? And it would do it again. And then could you turn it on if this is your answer? And it's not like we were trying to, you know, make any type of entity or paranormal energy preform. It's just we wanted validation. I think that's what all we're all looking for is that validation.
0: Oh yeah. Well, let's we got to go to break, but let's take some calls after the break. Kristen Lee, are you ready to talk to some listeners next hour?
1: Yes, sir. Absolutely.
0: Let's do it. Paranormal researcher Kristen Lee joining us. You can find the Bel Air House online, belairhousetours.com. If you go to that website, maybe take one and see it for yourself. I'm Ryan Recker. If you want to email, Ryan Recker at coasttocoastam.com. Don't go anywhere.

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10: Potentially dangerous weather. I'm Deborah Valentine, Fox News. Up to 40 million people in the Northeast are in the path of a strong nor'easter, packing up to 60 mile per hour winds, heavy rain, and strong surf. Fox's Chanley Painter has more.
11: Flashing places from North Carolina to New England with heavy rain, damaging winds, flooding, and strong surf. Some areas could see over 5 inches of rain by Tuesday. All this expected to create major travel disruptions and power outages. More than 40 million people are in the storm's path.
10: New York's Governor Kathy Hochul has issued a state of emergency for 8 counties.
12: Deployed utility crews and other assets like Swiftwater Rescue to keep you safe. Do your part, we'll do ours.
10: New York City and 8 neighboring New Jersey counties are also under states of emergency. Hurricane Nolo is strengthening into a Category 3 hurricane as it eyes Hawaii. A direct hit is not anticipated. Dr. Michael Brennan is director of the National Hurricane Center.
13: Rainfall is going to be the biggest threat from this system. Could see isolated totals as high as 25 inches on the Big Island, creating life-threatening flash flooding and mudslides.
10: Wind gusts of 50 miles per hour are also forecast. For the third time, the Supreme Court rejects a Republican-led redistricting effort in Missouri.
14: The Supreme Court blocking a federal appeals court ruling that would have revived the 2025 Republican-friendly map for the upcoming November elections. There were no dissents, with the high court warning changing the maps now could cause electoral chaos. Missouri lawmakers passed the new map last year, with Republicans hoping to pick up an additional U.S. House seat as it aimed to eliminate one of 2 Democratic-held districts in the state. This is the third time the Supreme Court has blocked the redistricting plan. The decision comes after weeks of rulings over the map in state and federal courts, and as elections officials in Missouri have already started mailing some absentee ballots. Kristen Goodwin, Fox News.
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10: President Trump calling the meetings with Chinese President Xi Jinping this week very productive. Fox's Kevin Cork reports from Washington.
6: I think we've made tremendous strides. We've made great strides. Very positive for both countries.
9: President Xi saying the two sides added new substance to the relationship, while President Trump says farmers in this country should be very happy with more trade details expected on Monday. While Ambassador David Perdue says the two sides have established an AI or SI dialogue and crisis mechanism. On Iran, Perdue says China assured the U.S. that it's not supporting Tehran's war effort. But lawmakers in both parties remain skeptical.
10: A senior White House official states that the two world leaders discussed economy, trade, AI, and other areas of cooperation. Controversial Twitch streamer Hassan Piker has been facing more controversy as he takes the podium at Cornell University. Fox's Christina Coleman has the story.
19: He's now claiming MAGA supporters are terrified of the socialist movement. He says the socialist movement has the moral majority on their side as they make changes happen by, quote, demanding an end to the endless wars and the profiteering off of health care. Piker is endorsing socialist House candidate Daria Liza Avila Xavier. She was arrested while protesting Israeli Prime Minister Benjamin Netanyahu's visit to New York City. In an op-ed, she said in part, quote, I refuse to allow a war criminal to roam the streets of our city unchallenged. I refuse to play host to a man who has overseen the slaughter or injury of more than 64,000 children in Gaza with American taxpayer dollars.
10: This comes ahead of the midterm elections November 3rd. New Jersey's Lieutenant Governor Dale Caldwell officially resigned following an ethics investigation concluded that he had violated the state's code of ethics. I'm Deborah Valentine. This is Fox News.
4: When you need to know, your weather is on KNSI. Now your local forecast from the Hanson Paving Weather Center.
20: Rain showers likely today. Otherwise, cloudy skies expected. High temperatures reach up to 61. Southeast winds 8 to 15 miles per hour. Chance of rain showers tonight. Lows dip down to about 55. Overcast. This KNSI weather update has been brought to you by American Door Works. I'm meteorologist Paul Trombley. Right now, it's 59 degrees.
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0: Saturday, September 26, 2026. I'm Jared Halpert. Pomp and pageantry for China's leader making a state visit to Washington.
1: These are the kinds of things where we need to make it clear that these are wartime kinds of activities. They may view it as more of a business transaction, but when you're targeting Americans, that is a serious problem.
0: And the Senate stalls on reining in data centers in the Iran war.
2: The Senate was scheduled to be in this coming week. There was a lot of talk that they would not be in session so people could go back and campaign. There's not things they have to do. It's not like we're trying to fund the government or the debt ceiling or something by a certain deadline. So the decision was made to keep the Senate in session so that they would have at least a test vote this coming Wednesday to get Democrats on the record to say, hey, are you for this or not?
0: This is the Fox News Rundown from Washington. The highest honor a president can bestow on a foreign leader is a multi-day state visit. That was the welcome for Chinese President Xi Jinping this week. The summit was high stakes with a lot of issues, putting the two leaders of the two largest global economies at odds, among them tariffs and trade, China's support for Russia and Iran, and of course, artificial intelligence, dubbed this week by President Trump as super intelligence, or SI.
6: The decisions we make in these areas today can promote peace and prosperity for decades and decades to come.
0: Xi notably addressed the burgeoning technology in his remarks through a translator.
3: We have both the capability and responsibility to develop and manage AI for good and ensure that the development of AI is always under human control and serves the well-being of the people.
0: Several AI leaders from NVIDIA, OpenAI, Google, Tesla, and Amazon attended a state dinner Thursday night. Lawmakers from both parties have long warned about China's ambitions and say Xi, the communist leader, is no friend or ally of the U.S. and complained all the red carpets, the military showcases, and lavish dinner were inappropriate.
1: I mean, I understand the criticism, but I view it in the lens of President Trump is showing respect to the people of China, to the Chinese leader. We don't like their form of government. We don't like many things that Xi does. But at the same time, he's a gracious host. He wants to be someone who is able to communicate with President Xi.
0: Michigan Republican John Molinar is the chairman of the House Select Committee on Strategic Competition with the Chinese Communist Party.
1: And so I'm not concerned about that. I think if anything, you know, it was a show of force between a lot of business leaders who Xi respects. You had some military displays and it showed a lot of impressive things about the White House. But, you know, so I understand, you know, we don't want to celebrate that Xi Jinping is leading China, but at the same time, we want to have a relationship with him.
0: Is that relationship right now a friendly relationship or a foe relationship?
1: I'd say it's adversarial. And, you know, we cooperate in some areas. We are trading partners in many respects. But at the same time, you know, we have concerns about the Chinese military buildup. We have concerns about their stealing American technology and using unfair trade practices to drive our businesses out of business. There are many aspects of their human rights and, you know, a different view about human dignity. So there are many challenges in that relationship, but it's important that we do have a relationship, hopefully can influence them in a better direction, but at the same time, make sure our national security interests and our economic security interests are respected.
0: From what you have seen thus far, from what you've been briefed on, what was the most important takeaway from this state visit between the two presidents?
1: You know, I think, again, just establishing that there's ongoing dialogue, that, you know, if there are problems that exist, that there are communication channels that can de-escalate conflicts. I think that's important, but I haven't seen any change in policy towards Taiwan, and I think that's important. I think, you know, the issues of whether they're following through on their previous commitments of agricultural purchases, clearly they are not. They are not following through on their rare earth minerals commitments. And so those issues are being discussed, and maybe not in a format of a major dinner, but, you know, behind the scenes, those messages. And one that's very important is, you know, the reports of China helping Iran target U.S. service members, and the concerns about their supporting Russia, Iran, and these are all very concerning, and I believe are being addressed through these channels, but not necessarily in a public format.
0: Yeah, you referenced that report, and the reporting is that China supplied satellite imagery to Iran. One, do you think that they did that? And two, if they did, what should be the U.S. response?
1: Well, here's the thing about China. You would say that these were Chinese businesses that, you know, sold, you know, information, and that it wasn't a Chinese government. But what we know about the Chinese economic system is the government controls everything. The Chinese Communist Party, anything that they request of a business in China, the business is required to do it. So let's not pretend that there are rogue business actors who are not doing the bidding of the Chinese Communist Party. So I directly attribute that. They certainly portray plausible deniability whenever something like this happens. So I'm very concerned about it. I believe the reports. And I think, you know, these are the kinds of things where we need to make it clear that these are wartime kinds of activities. They may view it as more of a business transaction, but when you're targeting Americans, that is a serious problem. And, you know,
0: this puts U.S. troops in physical danger, in mortal danger.
1: Well, and let's remember, you know, President Trump, when he learned about China's role in the fentanyl crisis in America, supplying the chemical precursors, he took action and put tariffs on China because of the fentanyl problem. And of course, China denied that it was doing this, and we had a lot of evidence to the contrary. So, you know, President Trump will take action. We may not know exactly, you know, how that plays out, but be sure these things are taken very seriously by our commander in chief, as well as our military leadership.
0: Want to talk about artificial intelligence. I know that was a big part of the discussion, a big part of the agenda this week. President Trump calling it super intelligence SI, says that he does not want to see any slowdown, does not want to see any guardrails beyond the Justice Department. I was struck by President Xi's opening remarks, where he suggested there is at least some responsibility that the United States and China have here. What did you make of that comment in that opening setting? And can China be trusted to adhere to whatever guardrails both sides maybe agree to?
1: Yeah, that is a great question. You know, we saw during the COVID crisis that they weren't actually forthcoming and cooperative and helping identify, you know, the source of the virus, and you know, there were a lot of international agencies, the World Health Organization, that they were part of. They could have been very cooperative and helpful and saved a lot of lives. So I'm not optimistic that they're going to be the responsible players when it comes to

0: catch up in some of these areas. And I think that would be a mistake. So I'm all for continuing to move forward with research, innovation. But yes, of course, there are guardrails, both in terms of, laws on the books. And if there are areas where we need to have further regulation, let's do it in a common sense way that, again, encourages innovation. But if there are gaps, we certainly have the ability to put in regulatory, changes as well.
1: Is that something as a member of Congress that you would be hesitant to do if there wasn't global buy-in? In other words, you don't want to put up regulations or guardrails for U.S. companies that would not apply, across the ocean.
0: Yeah, I think that's a good point where we need our allies working together with us. When it comes to nations like China, Russia, Iran, North Korea, do I think they will follow those norms? Probably not. And so I think we need to be responsible with our own actions, with our own areas, again, with limited government regulation of private sector investment and research. But at the same time, we have a responsibility to mankind and human dignity that says, we put the interests of, our founding principles ahead of any, economic or some other priority. So absolutely, we have that responsibility. But again, many of the people who are calling for regulation are saying, hey, look, this is very dangerous. It reminds me a little bit of the climate change discussion where people were saying, okay, the world's going to end in 10 years if we don't, ban fossil fuels. Well, sometimes people use hyperbole to try and make the case. And in this case, I think, yes, we need humans in the decision-making role, not relying on, technology to make these moral decisions. But let's not over-regulate just out of fear. Let's do it based on sound science and common sense.
1: Let me finish with this. How fearful should Americans be of China? Is this like the Soviet Cold War kind of relationship, or should we view it a little bit differently?
0: I think it is. There are a lot of similarities. China is not our, it's not a neutral party in these conflicts, fomenting, Iran, Russia. They do want to see themselves in a dominant role throughout the region, threatening our allies. And they want to defeat America when it comes to, global influence. So I think we need to be clear-eyed about that. At the same time, we do need to have a relationship. We do need to have a trading relationship, and that's important. But let's not give them our best technologies. Let's not help them enhance their military capabilities. And we have to also recognize that their spying apparatus is unlike anything seen in human history, in my view, because they have laws on the books, their national security laws, that require every Chinese national to do the bidding of the Chinese Communist Party wherever they are in the world. So I know we need to go, but I appreciate the chance to talk with you.
1: Thank you, Congressman. Appreciate it. And safe travels.
0: Hey, you bet. All right. Take care. Bye-bye.

Sanctuary of Hope changed my life. I was only 19, scared, pregnant, alone. They said there was only one way out, but I wanted my baby to live. I just didn't know how. Then I found Sanctuary of Hope. They didn't judge me. Sanctuary of Hope gave me a safe place, medical care, someone to listen, and the strength to become a mom. Today, my daughter is here because Sanctuary of Hope made room for girls like me. You can be that someone. Just $25 can help the next young mother find hope instead of fear. 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
7: This is the Ox, and I'm on the road for you all year. 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Ox Across America title sponsors are Mike Bryant with Bradshaw Bryant Law Office and Coils Flags and Flagpoles, also brought to you by Bob Abel, RCA Real Estate and Eastgate Business Center, and Farm Right of Sauk Rapids throughout all of 2025 on KNSI.

Here's a look inside the Beltway. I'm Jeff Manasso. Secretary of State Marco Rubio has another job in the Trump administration. President Trump has signed a commission making Secretary Rubio his permanent national security advisor. Rubio's the first person to hold the job since Henry Kissinger served both roles for President Richard Nixon. Rubio has also been the acting national security advisor for more than a year following the departure of Mike Waltz last May. Waltz is currently the U.S. ambassador to the U.N. Two progressive lawmakers are unveiling a bill that would create oversight of the artificial intelligence industry. Independent Senator Bernie Sanders and Democratic Congressman Greg Kassar are behind the legislation that would ban artificial super intelligence and pause advanced AI development until some guidelines are established. The bill provided to the Associated Press would also create a federal agency to oversee advanced AI. It comes as some leaders in the industry have called for Congress to impose guardrails on the technology, and multiple employees at leading AI companies have endorsed the bill. The legislation would permanently prohibit artificial superintelligence, which is defined as a system that has the capability to plan and execute the destruction of humanity. For the Fox News Rundown, I'm Jeff Manasso.

0: 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Now your local forecast from the Hanson Paving Weather Center.
1: Rain showers likely today. Otherwise, cloudy skies expected. High temperatures reach up to 61. Southeast winds 8 to 15 miles per hour. Chance of rain showers tonight. Lows dip down to about 55. Overcast. This KNSI weather update has been brought to you by American Door Works. I'm meteorologist Paul Trombley. Right now, it's 59 degrees.
2: Wow, the leaves are turning, the geese are heading south, the kids are back in school.
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I'm Chad Pergram with the Speaker's Lobby. Congress will not address AI until after the midterms, and perhaps well after that, if at all. The House of Representatives adjourned early last week until November. That means no action on AI anytime soon. Maybe next year. Independent Vermont Senator Bernie Sanders recently convened a bipartisan bicameral briefing with AI experts, among them Jeffrey Hinton. He is a Nobel laureate and is sometimes called the godfather of AI. Hinton characterized rogue actions by AI agents as a mini Chernobyl. That refers to the nuclear plant meltdown in the former Soviet Union in 1986. When pressed how long Congress has to act on AI, Hinton said months, maybe a year. The issue is that AI is learning and growing. Its knowledge compounds on itself. GOP Louisiana Senator John Kennedy tried to get the Senate to approve an emergency AI kill switch bill, but fellow Republican Rand Paul of Kentucky blocked Kennedy on the floor. Paul says a kill switch could impede AI innovation. With the Speaker's Lobby, Chad Pergram, Fox News.

0: President Trump says he has a big decision to make about Iran.
1: Will a deal be made with Iran that lets them rebuild and create a far greater country than it ever was before? Maybe one of the greatest in the Middle East or even the world? Or do I annihilate the Islamic Republic and do it quickly, never giving them a chance to kill and destroy people and countries again?
0: Addressing world leaders at the United Nations, President Trump also hinted at a deal ending the war after the November midterm elections.
1: They're waiting to see how I do in the midterm election. What they don't realize is that I'm not running.
0: The president says regardless of the outcome, he'll still be around for more than two more years.
1: I gave absolutely no credence and will not give credence to the election when it comes to Iran. It doesn't even enter my mind. The only thing that does is that Iran will never have a nuclear weapon.
0: But while President Trump says he won't let midterm politics factor into his next steps in Iran, Republicans on the ballot in November are concerned about the war and the impact on prices. A war powers vote in the Senate this week put that on display.
2: And I was struck with the fact that this one didn't pass, considering the direction that Republicans have been going, you know, trying to distance themselves from the president, especially their views about the war in Iran.
0: Chad Pergram is Fox News chief congressional correspondent.
2: And you had, some vulnerable senators, people like John Husted, Republican of Ohio, who voted to support this. I thought that was rather interesting. I think that you're seeing a weird situation right now on the Republican side of the aisle, where some Republicans are also, let's do no harm. It's one thing when we're a little bit further away from the election. We're now in about that 5-week range, give or take, and people are really starting to pay attention. And on one hand, John Husted might feel, I'm already in the most competitive Senate race, in the country already. What can I do to maybe stay in the president's good graces and make sure they infuse money into my campaign? I mean, that's a theory. We don't really know. But I think that caught a few people by surprise, considering the general direction that the lack of support has been going for the president and specifically for the war in Iran.
0: How are folks on the trail handling the question of the Iran war?
2: Well, you're starting to see people, really say, hey, we need to do something about these gas prices. Ashley Hinson is a House member, Republican from Iowa. She's running, for the Senate seat there to succeed Joni Ernst, who's retiring. And, she has said we have to do something about this. Ag is a major issue in the Hawkeye state. Somebody who we probably wouldn't have been talking about maybe just 5 or 6 weeks ago, Roger Marshall, Republican senator from Kansas, appears to suddenly have a race. This is Kansas, mind you. They've not sent a Democrat to the Senate from Kansas in about 100 years, frankly. I mean, that's remarkable. And so he has also been weighing in on that. I think that you had some people when the president was talking about potentially changing this policy and cutting off the diesel exports. That really, kind of shocked people, especially in the farm community, because you might limit how much, is being sent abroad. Okay, there's more for us here, but then the overall price of diesel would shoot up around the globe.
0: The underlying current, it's a war and it's war and peace and foreign policy, but the underlying current, to your point, Chad, is affordability, right? How it is driving up prices, the price of energy in particular, in a lot of places where Republicans are playing some defense.
2: Yes. And I think just the general overall lack of popularity in the president, which is why people are trying to put some real estate between themselves and the president. I think there's a lot to that. But just the idea that midterms are always a referendum on the president. And we've seen some pretty damning polling in some races lately, just in terms of the delta between the generic ballot for Democratic House candidates and Republican candidates, some shifts by the Cook Political Report, which is the gold standard, for adjudicating House and Senate races. Where they stand. And now some of that's natural, Jared, because I want to caution people, we're not even into October yet. And it's often the case that you see races start to break late. I think what is interesting to me on this front is that Iowa is an agricultural state. We knew that there would be a Senate race there. We thought it might not be as competitive as it is. It is. And then you look down the ballot a little bit, and there's two to three House seats, maybe even four, but certainly two, that could be very competitive. Well, you know, Iowa, you know, some years ago, you know, has gone all red, all in for Trump. It wasn't that long ago that Barack Obama won that state. You know, it's been a while. I mean, that's a long time ago in a galaxy far, far away. But things have evolved a little bit here very quickly, and that's what you're seeing on the ground in a lot of individual states.
0: Let me talk about this other issue, too, as it relates to energy and affordability. That's the Ratepayer Protection Act. There was that executive order that President Trump signed, this pledge, basically, that these companies are committing to the White House, committing to the federal government, that they will pay for their own energy. It will not increase energy consumption or prices for consumers when these data centers are built. Obviously, data centers, AI, very controversial right now, big political talking point. But this idea that Congress can force these companies to make sure that these data centers aren't hiking up costs for other folks was really popular in the House. It was like 400 and something to two, right?
2: 417 to three. Not many things pass in Congress 417
0: to three. That's what I'm saying. So why was it blocked by Democrats in the Senate if it's so popular, especially at a time where affordability is top of mind for voters across the political spectrum?
2: Now, here's what happened. They passed this bill in the House 417 to 3. Republicans in the House say we need to have something on affordability. We need to do something on affordability in the eyes of the voters, at least salvage maybe a few seats here, you know, to say, hey, it's just not us, you know, talking about the big, beautiful bill from last year. This bill would make, as you say, these utility companies would make these tech companies, I should say, pay for their utilities that have been driven up the cost of water and energy in these regions where there are data centers. OK, that sounds great. So about a week and a half ago, John Husted went to the floor, tried to pass it by unanimous consent. That's where all 100 senators, you know, can say, great, let's do it. Or if you have just one say no, they object, it's stuck. Well, Martin Heinrich, who's a Democrat from New Mexico and is the top Democrat on the Energy Committee, came down and objected. And some people commented that they thought that Heinrich looked a little bit peeved at doing that. If you looked at his countenance and his body language, it may be so, because a lot of people think, actually, this is a good bill. But guess what? We're getting close to the election. And the theory was that they did not want to give John Husted a win just before the midterms. So I asked that to Chuck Schumer, the Democratic leader in the Senate. Specifically, I said this wasn't an effort to stick it to Husted. He said no, and he said the following. That bill is a fraud. Whoa. 417 to 3?
0: I was going to say, it got 400 plus votes in the House.
2: So we caught up with Senator Husted, and we asked him, you know, what do you make of them trying to block you and everything else? He said, you mean to tell me that Hakeem Jeffries and Alexandria Ocasio-Cortez voted for a fraud bill? He said, no, this is all about, you know, Ohio. The Senate was scheduled to be in this coming week. There was a lot of talk that they would not be in session so people could go back and campaign. There's not things that they have to do. It's not like we're trying to fund the government or the debt ceiling or something by a certain deadline. So the decision was made to keep the Senate in session so that they would have at least a test vote this coming Wednesday to get Democrats on the record to say, hey, are you for this or not? And if they vote no, then they can parade this around the country and say, you know how those Democrats talked about affordability? Well, they're not really for it. They're opposed to this bill. And specifically, they can run that in Ohio in favor of John Husted and say, hey, he tried to pass this bill and those bad Democrats, they blocked the bill. And you know how they are, you know, and they're not for affordability. And this is a problem for Sherrod Brown. You know, John Husted, and in a different way, and this kind of, you know, kind of distills the AI debate and to a more specific degree, the data center issue You know, when he was Speaker, Lieutenant Governor, John Husted was very much in favor of data centers. You can go back to Sherrod Brown when he was in the Senate getting, you know, a grant for doing some AI and data center research about some of their cooling systems and things like that. And also, guess who builds data centers? Trade unions. Trade unions are a close tie of Sherrod Brown's. So guess what? If they're not built, you know, they don't care what they're building. You know, if you're not building something, you're out of work. So that's not a good thing there. So does that start to cut into Sherrod Brown? It's a real interesting one.
0: Let me finish with this, because President Trump spending the Saturday at a college football game, Longhorns volunteers in Knoxville. What, and I say that to just kind of ask, where are we with the college sports bill, which has taken up an awful lot of coverage, not just in news, but this is a big sports story as well, as you know, Chad.
2: Yes, it is. And I can tell you that this bill will pass Monday night sometime between 5:30 and 6:30 p.m. Eastern time. And I think that you know, the president, as you say, going to the football game, he's pushed this. He pushed for the Senate to stay in session in August and try to pass this. That didn't happen. It wasn't quite ready yet. There were some concerns at some point about whether or not the bill went far enough to protect, men from playing women's sports. And you had, a number of senators, who got bent out of shape about that in August. In fact, the president was pretty serious in his criticisms of those Republican senators, saying they were lying about the bill. But bottom line, this is going to be the most monumental piece of legislation on sports, or college sports specifically, that has passed at least one body of Congress in decades. And I have covered this issue probably more than any other reporter on Capitol Hill. I've covered the NIL issue, hearings, unionization of collegiate teams. I've done this for about 5 years now. And so the fact that they are finally on the precipice of getting this done is significant. But again, the House of Representatives, this won't be taken up until the midterms, which is something that Hakeem Jeffries flagged, of course. The House is out. And we don't know how the election will go. So what will be the temperature and the appetite? And if you get to January 3rd, and you've never synced up in the House, or maybe the House passes a different version and they have to line it up
0: over,
2: and they have to play. Yeah. You don't have enough time, and then they have to start over. Well, completely different. You know, the Democrats, for that matter, could be in control of the Senate. And so I don't know, does this bill get 70 votes then? It was very bipartisan. Maria Cantwell from Washington State worked with Cruz on this. Maybe this goes away.
0: It will be a fascinating few weeks to watch as we get closer and closer to the midterms. Obviously, to your point, the midterms driving all of the agenda on Capitol Hill. Chad, always appreciate these chats. Have a good weekend.
2: Thank you. You too.

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12: Fox News, I'm Deborah Valentine. A state of emergency is in effect for New York City as a nor'easter is off the Atlantic coast. It'll bring rain, wind, and high surf through the weekend. Here's New York City Mayor Zoran Mamdani.
13: Live in a basement, know your exits, and be ready to move if water approaches. Do not drive or walk through floodwater. Call 911 if you're in danger and report non-emergencies to 311.
12: Eight counties in New York and eight counties in New Jersey are also under states of emergency. A New Mexico jury has found Facebook liable for deceiving users about privacy protections. Fox's Lisa Lucera.
14: The trial centered on accusations that Facebook deceived users about a data breach stemming from a third-party personality quiz that harvested data from about 87 million people and sold it to political consulting firm Cambridge Analytica.
12: A judge will make the final decision on penalties. America's listening to Fox News.

Here's a look outside the Beltway. I'm Tanya J. Powers. Pennsylvania firearms instructor Sean Stark is pleading guilty to killing U.S. Army Reservist Private First Class Christopher Lopez earlier this year at the Letterkenny Army Depot. Letterkenny listed Stark as a firearms and active shooter instructor in a 2024 press release. The incident happened during a training exercise. Stark's plea deal could result in up to 8 years in prison. Texas investigators are looking into possible crimes in connection to deadly flooding at Camp Mystic last year. Court documents say the investigation could include manslaughter or negligent homicide charges in the deaths of 27 girls at the camp. Investigators are looking to obtain electronic records of the camp's owners, saying they could provide evidence of crimes. No charges have yet been filed. The owners of Camp Mystic are accused of having inadequate emergency plans and neglecting to relocate children despite having flood warnings. And the best colleges ranking for 2027 from U.S. News and World Report lists the Massachusetts Institute of Technology as the top college in America, edging out Princeton, which had been number one on the magazine's list every year since 2012. Princeton dropped to number two. Harvard was third, Yale fourth, and tied at fifth were Stanford and the California Institute of Technology. For the Fox News Rundown, I'm Tanya J. Powers.

0: 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Now a look at sports.
1: A pair of doubleheaders in Major League Baseball Friday as a nor'easter approaches. The Yankees and Orioles splitting both games in the Bronx, with Baltimore winning Game 1 10-2 and New York taking Game 2 6-3. And the Red Sox swept the Cubs at Fenway Park with a 4-3 victory in Game 1 and a 2-0 shutout win in Game 2. The final game of their season will take place on Sunday in Tampa Bay due to the impending storm. And in the NBA, Golden State Warriors star Stephen Curry has reportedly agreed to terms on a 2-year, $116 million contract extension. That's your sports on the Fox News Rundown. Tony Genualdo, Fox News.

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3: Tomorrow on the Fox News Rundown from Washington, Jessica Rosenthal talks to Housing and Urban Development Secretary Scott Turner about the administration's goal of bringing down housing costs and making home ownership realistic for millions of Americans. 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Until then, thanks for listening. I'm Jared Halpert from Washington.
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15: Some rough weather. I'm Paul Stevens, Fox News. Nor'easter bearing down on the northeastern states and states of emergency in effect for 8 counties in New York, 8 counties in New Jersey, and New York City as well. New Jersey Governor Mikey Sherrill telling residents to be prepared.
17: Please make sure you have water on hand, you have food on hand. Many of our coastal roads might become impassable due to flooding as this tide surges on shore, especially in the Back Bay areas. So make sure you're prepared. Charge your phones.
15: And Fox Weather's Brandi Campbell for us at Nantasket Beach in Hull, Massachusetts.
20: The nor'easter is strengthening a few hundred miles south in the Atlantic. Now, the forecast says it will reach land along the New Jersey coast this Sunday as 40 million Americans from Massachusetts to North Carolina could be impacted by damaging winds, flooding from rain, or even major coastal flooding. We are already seeing impacts at airports in New York as they face ground delays due to the wind.
15: And the most intense impacts of that nor'easter are forecast later today, Saturday into Sunday. Again, some areas could see 60-mile-an-hour wind gusts. Meantime, Hurricane Nolo not expected to make landfall in Hawaii, but it's strengthening into a Cat 3 hurricane, bringing tropical storm conditions to the southern part of the island. National Hurricane Center Director Michael Brennan says the agency's focus is going to be on the rain.
21: Rainfall is going to be the biggest threat from this system. Could see isolated totals as high as 25 inches on the Big Island, creating life-threatening flash flooding and mudslides.
15: The National Hurricane Center now projecting up to 35 inches of rain for all parts of the Big Island. Wind gusts could exceed 50 miles an hour. And upwards of 8 inches of rain in Thailand's capital city of Bangkok from Thursday to today, Saturday. The rain has disrupted traffic, prompting several evacuations. 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
15: President Trump calling this week's meetings with China's leader Xi Jinping, quote, very productive.
24: I think we've made tremendous strides. We've made great strides. Very positive for both countries.
25: President Xi saying the two sides added new substance to the relationship, while President Trump says farmers in this country should be very happy with more trade details expected on Monday. While Ambassador David Perdue says the two sides have established an AI or SI dialogue and crisis mechanism. On Iran, Purdue says China assured the U.S. that it's not supporting Tehran's war effort. But lawmakers in both parties remain skeptical.
15: And that's Fox's Kevin Cork in D.C. A senior White House official says the two world leaders discussed AI, trade, the economy, and other areas of possible cooperation. Now, Russia's turn to address the U.N. General Assembly, but President Vladimir Putin will not be making that speech.
26: Foreign Minister Sergei Lavrov will provide the Russian perspective on world affairs at the United Nations today. President Vladimir Putin last attended the gathering in New York back in 2015. Lavrov's expected to report on what the Kremlin calls the special military operation in Ukraine. Last year, he claimed Russia was open to negotiations and criticized NATO and the West for prolonging the war. We will look out for any reference to President Trump's call for a partial ceasefire on strikes against energy facilities, something Ukraine says it's willing to agree to. Jonathan Savage, Fox News.
15: All this meantime as police in New York City arrested two men accused of entering a Manhattan sewer right near the hotel where Israel's Prime Minister Benjamin Netanyahu was expected to stay for the UN General Assembly. Police say the men apparently were looking for valuables, including gold, and they're finding no connection to the Prime Minister or the UN gathering, both released pending a next up court appearance. I'm Paul Stevens. This is Fox News.
16: Now, on
0: on KNSI from the Halberstadt's Men's Clothier Newsroom. 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
1: 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Your full KNSI forecast is on the way in moments. Good morning, I'm Jake Judd. The U.S. Justice Department is suing Minnesota over how long people have to wait to buy a handgun or an AR-15-style rifle. State law makes most buyers wait up to 30 days while their local police chief or sheriff signs off. The lawsuit says that violates the Second Amendment, and it claims some people in Minneapolis and St. Paul have waited nearly 60 days. Both cities are also named in the suit. Attorney General Keith Ellison says the laws make sure only eligible buyers get guns, and he says the lawsuit would make Minnesota less safe. The same rules apply to gun buyers in the St. Cloud area. The Justice Department wants a federal judge to block the waiting periods. For more on the lawsuit, go to knsiradio.com. More than one in three women and more than one in six men will experience contact, sexual violence, intimate partner violence, and/or stalking by an intimate partner in their lifetime. Bree Cornell is a sexual assault advocate with the Central Minnesota Sexual Assault Center. She shares one event that can help this surprisingly big problem.
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1: Central Minnesota Take Back the Night will be held on Thursday, October 8th from 5:30 p.m. to 8 p.m. at Riverside Terrace in Sauk Rapids. The event will feature information highlighting community partner speakers and a candlelight vigil. 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A St. Cloud man who attacked a police officer with a knife will spend 11 years in prison. Keon Hill was sentenced Monday in Stearns County District Court. Our jury found him guilty in July of assault for using deadly force against an officer. It happened in May of last year on 8th Avenue North. Police were called after a woman said Hill attacked her during an argument. Officers found him sitting in his car with a knife and he refused to drop it and said he wouldn't let them arrest him. When he got out, Hill swung the knife and cut an officer on the arm. That officer fired one shot, hitting Hill. He was then arrested. St. Cloud State University is offering free tuition to 75 Minnesota high school students. The new Husky Scholars Program will cover tuition and fees for up to 4 years. It's open to Minnesota students graduating high school next year with at least a 3.5 GPA who plan to start St. Cloud State in the fall of 2027. Students picked for the program will also be admitted to the university's Honors College and get first pick when signing up for classes. For more on these and other stories, visit knsiradio.com, which is also where you can sign up for the daily newsletter. I'm Jake Judd, KNSI News.
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1: 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Your temperature, 59 degrees right now. Southeasterly to 10. Dew points at 56. A little thick out there. Speaking of out there, anything going on? Yes, we will get to that in just a moment. For today, it's going to rain. After 8, they say. Maybe a quarter, maybe a half an inch. Did you bring your umbrella into work, Bob? Yes, I did. A high today of 60. Tonight, a 50-50 chance of rain, a dusting. Down to 54. Some fog develops overnight. It's going to be with us till about 11 o'clock tomorrow morning. Clouds and 70 tomorrow. 53 tomorrow night. And then for Monday, clouds 71. A chance of rain Monday night. Tuesday could get another quarter of an inch. 80% chance of that. 67 for the high. Wednesday, partial sun 69. 65, partly sunny. Thursday, Friday, mostly sunny, but only 64. Now let's check out what's going on around the neighborhood. We have clouds in 59. Light rain 59 in Glenwood. Litchfield has 57 degrees with some light rain. Drizzle in 61 in Mottie. Light rain, fog, and mist, 61 in Morris right now. 59 with some rain and some fog and some mist in Wilmer. Again, for us, clouds, 69, AM 1450, FM 99.3, KNSI. 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
1: may vary is what I think she was going to say. Good morning. It is 6:13. I get to be Bob Hughes. A very special treat for me to be with you on a Saturday morning. Thank you very much. 6:13. Sports, of course, brought to us by the Trout Companies. You know they know water from the bottom to the tap, right? It's going to be a great weekend for NASCAR. Everybody's rolling into Kansas City tomorrow. Field of 16 eligible drivers at the Hollywood Casino 400 at Kansas Speedway. Joey Logano trying to carry momentum into that race following his win at Bristol last weekend. He's third in the chase. Kyle Larson first. Denny Hamlin is second. Vikings in Tampa Bay tomorrow. Minnesota 3-0. Hopefully after that, Kyler Murray back under center, after being held out week two with that concussion protocol. The Minnesota Twins open up their final series of the season last night. Oh my, 10-2 over the Texas Rangers. Joe Ryan settled down, looked good. Luke Kershaw with four hits. They're going to play this afternoon. Bailey Ober gets the ball, about 110 for the first pitch this afternoon. The Wild are going to wrap up their preseason hosting the Dallas Stars at Grand Casino Arena. The regular season, Nashville Preds, their place on Thursday. Week four of the college football season is here. Iowa State 2-1, they will host Utah. 3-0, Iowa visiting Michigan. Wisconsin 2-1, they take on Penn State at Happy Valley. And then Minnesota visiting Washington as well. The Gophers are 2-1.
12: As we know, on Thursday, the Lynx closed out the regular season at a nice win over the Indiana Fever, 86-66. The Lynx finished as the top seed in the WNBA. They face the New York Liberty in the first round of the playoffs. That starts Sunday, tomorrow. And the MLS season continues this weekend. Of course, the Loons trying to snap their skid. They take on the Seattle Sounders FC later today. That's sports. Bob Hughes here, AM 1450, FM 99.3. KNSI, the time is 6:15.
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12: Wow, the leaves are turning, the geese are heading south, the kids are back in school.
19: Days are getting shorter, football is back, and so is my favorite beverage.
12: Good. But what if the summer project list is not quite finished?
19: Every summer, it seems like there's just not enough time.
12: So what do we do? Put everything on hold until next spring?
19: We still have plenty of time to get it done, as long as we make a plan and Mother Nature cooperates.
12: We should reach

0: We're going to go outside the box with the Ox in the not-too-distant future. You know, it's been a while since I have been here on a Saturday. I know you're saying to yourself, what happened to Paul Soroki? Nothing happened to Paul Soroki. He has found a new life, a new job, full-time gig that requires him to work Saturdays. I don't know what's wrong with people. Actually, I do. Want to say a huge, huge, huge thank you to Paul. I've known him for, oh my gosh, I think I first met him in 2005. He has saved my bacon on more than one occasion, and I really, really appreciate it. Thank you, Paul. All the best. So, today, I love it when they say a 100% chance of rain, because that's what they're saying for today. They say it's going to hold off till about 8-ish or so. A high today of 60. Wait a minute. We're at 59 right now. How about steady as she goes, Mr. Sulu? How much rain? Maybe a quarter, maybe a half. 50% chance of showers tonight after midnight, down to 54. So we may catch a little bit of a break after a bit, but then it's coming back after midnight, maybe. Patchy fog developing tomorrow morning, and it's going to be with us for a while. Clouds in 70 for tomorrow. I'm thinking it's going to be a little sticky. Clouds in 53 then tomorrow night. Monday, 71 for the high, overcast. You know, the breezes will certainly take care of any of the mugginess. For today, from the southeast, 10 to 15. Tomorrow, there is no wind. Monday, clouds in 71, southeasterlies to 10. Bit of a chance of rain Monday night, down to 57. Tuesday, 80% chance of rain. Could get another quarter of an inch. I didn't want to mow my lawn anyway. That's okay. Clouds in 53, 69. Of course, she may have another idea. Partial sun 69 on Wednesday. And then for Thursday, partial sun 65. Friday, 64. Mostly sunny. Friday is going to be a good day. And as we said, if you're going to be driving around the neighborhood, you may run into a little light rain, some fog, some mist. 59 degrees in Wilmer, 61 now in Morris, 61 in Monty, 57 in Litchfield, 59 in Glenwood. All those locations, you're going to have the windshield wipers on. Again, we're at 59 degrees, AM 1450, FM 99.3, KNSI. We go outside the box with the Ox in 2 minutes. The time is 6:21.
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0: Inside the box with the ox.
1: American troops need to prepare for combat not only in Earth's orbit, but around the moon. President Donald Trump's top military advisor said Wednesday, looking ahead to a new frontier in warfare after the U.S. revealed for the first time that it has deployed weapons in space. Quoting from an Associated Press story last week, Joint Chiefs Chair Raisin Kane made the revelation at the Air, Space, and Cyber Conference, saying the U.S. is prepared to fight, endure, and win from the seabed to cislunar space.
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3: The calculated distance from source is only 375,000 kilometers. It's coming from the moon.
1: Further from the story, according to the Outer Space Treaty of 1967, we're supposed to keep space peaceful.
4: Well, that was a long time ago. I'm sure he's forgotten about that.
1: Okay. We've elected people to govern us at the highest levels who swear by socialism and refuse to pass laws requiring all voters to prove they are in fact citizens. It's legal to sex change our 12-year-olds. It's illegal to refuse to sex change our 12-year-olds. Boys can play in girls' sports and share locker rooms. We kill our young by the millions before they're born. We couldn't win a war with nomads and Bedouins despite trying for 20 years. Spam is made in Minnesota and shipped to Hawaii as a dietary staple there. We tax everything and give it all away to people who didn't earn it, with which we've overspent by $40 trillion and counting. Thinking outside the box, now they're saying we'd better make plans to rule the moon because anyone else doing it would surely screw it all up. Outside the Box with the Ox is brought to you today by Legacy Upfitters, Protective Coatings, and Truck Accessories.
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8: 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Again, we're at 59 right now. We have a 100% chance of rain today. A quarter to a half an inch is possible. We are expecting nearly steady temps with a high of 60 or so. And then for tonight, just a 50-50 chance of showers, less than a tenth of an inch, they say, down to 54. A little patchy fog until about 11-ish or so tomorrow. Mostly cloudy and 70. And then for Monday, clouds, 71. Again, we're at 59 right now. 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KNSI, it's going to be a big day. St. Joseph, of course, having the big Rocktoberfest. Hopefully, the tents are up, nice and waterproof over that way. Never dampens the spirits. Not over in St. Joe, that is for sure. We'll have much more on that just a bit. 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KNSI, it is 627.
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8: 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In case you're wondering what's going to be going on Monday, well, September 28th, holy cat, September 28th, 2026. First of all, it's going to be Tony Abfalter's birthday. We all know him. Second of all, it's also going to be Ken Schulte's birthday. We all know him. So when you see them, I don't know, buy them lunch or something at the very least, don't you think? Also, it's kind of appropriate because September 28th, Monday, is also National Drink Beer Day. Funny how things just kind of fall into place, isn't it? Monday also Ask a Stupid Question Day. So it's like way different than all of the other Mondays in the year, right? It's crazy. Oh, by the way, I was thinking about this earlier because we hadn't had an update on Lionel Richie. He's 77 years old. He has had certainly some medical issues, but I think everything's okay. I think he's got some AFib going on. He will be a judge on the next season of American Idol. 77 years old. You can't keep a good man down, right? AM 1450, FM 99.3, KNSI. We're at 59 degrees, nearly steady temps today. We may get up to 60. We shall see. But again, rain on the way, a quarter to a half an inch probable today.
13: News. I'm Daria Albinger. A warning from New Jersey Governor Mikey Sherrill as a rare September nor'easter bears down on the Northeast.
14: Do not drive through flooded out roads. We've had too many people have to rescue people from these flooded out roads and damage to the cars. Do not drive through flooded out roads.
13: There are states of emergency in effect in 8 counties in New Jersey, 8 counties in New York, and New York City. Some places could get more than a month's worth of rain in a day. Hurricane Nolo is expected to brush Hawaii's Big Island, a Category 3 storm.
15: Rainfall is going to be the biggest threat from this system. Could see isolated totals as high as 25 inches on the Big Island, creating life-threatening flash flooding and mudslides.
13: National Hurricane Center Director Michael Brennan says Nolo could also bring tropical storm-force winds of 50 miles an hour to the Big Island. 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
17: KNSI News, we can review your full KNSI forecast is on the way in moments. Good morning, I'm Jake Judd. The state is looking into the death of a man at the Stearns County Jail. The Stearns County Sheriff's Office says jail staff found 34-year-old Isaiah Arrow Phillips unresponsive in his cell early on September 12th. Officers tried to save him, and ambulance crews and St. Cloud firefighters took over when they arrived, but he died. The Minnesota Bureau of Criminal Apprehension is now investigating. The Sheriff's Office says that's routine when someone dies in jail. An autopsy is being done. St. Cloud is putting the brakes on traffic near two schools. The city council voted unanimously to drop the speed limit from 30 miles an hour to 20 miles an hour near Madison Elementary and South Junior High. Council member Huda Ibrahim says the push came straight from families she met while door knocking.
18: More than once I heard concerns about cars moving so fast near the school, especially when children are walking or biking or crossing the street.
17: The new school zones will have signs and could get flashing lights during drop-off and pickup times. The founder of Breeze Lodge is being honored for turning her grief into a mission to help others. 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Family and friends are raising money for a St. Cloud Tech High School student who is in intensive care after a stroke. Junior Aaron Dorboyang had a stroke on September 9th and is being treated at Children's Minnesota Hospital, where he faces a long recovery. A GoFundMe page set up for the family will help cover medical bills along with travel, lodging, and lost income while his family stays by his side. You can find the link to donate at knsiradio.com. Former Minnesota legislator Justin Eichhorn is going to prison. He was sentenced to 16 months behind bars after pleading guilty to his part in a child sexting case. Eichhorn was also ordered to serve 5 years of supervised release, which includes no contact with anyone under 18 except for his children. CentraCare wants people to get their flu shots by the end of October before the peak of flu season. 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Find a link to book an appointment at knsiradio.com. 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I'm Jake Judd, KNSI News.
19: 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Thanks to Andy's Towing. Remember to always ask for Andy's Towing. They'll get you going.
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16: 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Now your local forecast from the Hanson Paving Weather Center.
8: 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Temps at 59. Southeasterly to 10. The dew point's at 56 right now. Humidity 90%. Your forecast is a service of American Door Works. High today, 60. Not going to notice much of a difference. You will notice when the rain starts falling, though. We have a 100% chance of some liquid sunshine today. And again, that high of 60. For tonight, a 50-50 chance of rain, a dusting, 54 for the low. Patchy fog tomorrow morning. Going to linger for a while. Clouds in 70. No wind. That's why the fog will stick. 53 Sunday night. And then for Monday, mostly cloudy with a high of 71. There's some days this coming week where it's going to be a little soggy, so keep the umbrella handy. We'll have much more for you Monday morning here on KNSI. Again, it is 59, the time, 6:37. Sports brought to us by the Trout Companies. They have been drilling residential wells all year round for more than 60 years. Well, tomorrow, the Vikes on their way to the Sunshine State. In fact, they're probably already there. Tomorrow's battle with the Tampa Bay Buccaneers. Kyler Murray under center. Vikes trying to get to 3-0. Your Minnesota Twins opened up that final series of the season last night with the Texas Rangers. 10-2 Minnesota wins. Joe Ryan settled down after a bit. Luke Kayshaw with four hits. The Twins have won four of their last five. They go at it again this afternoon just after 1 o'clock. Bailey Ober gets the ball. The Wild wrap up their preseason tonight, taking on the Dallas Stars at the Grand Casino Arena. They will open up the regular season when they visit the Nashville Preds on Thursday. Week four of the college football season's underway. Iowa State 2-1, they host Utah. Iowa 3-0, visits Michigan tomorrow. Wisconsin 2-1, they visit the Penn State Nittany Lions tomorrow. I'm sorry, that's today, pardon me. And the Gophers play Washington this afternoon as well. The Lynx close out their regular season with an 86-66 win over the Fever at the Target Center. We all know that Thursday night, Caleb McBride had 22 points. Now, the Lynx are the top seed in the WNBA playoffs. They will face the Liberty. The first round starts tomorrow. MLS season continues. The Loons try to snap their skid. They visit the Seattle Sounders today. And that is sport. Bob Hughes here, AM 1450, FM 99.3, KNSI. What's cooking over in St. Joe today? We will find out in a minute.
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8: 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Chris Yazgar has an awful lot to tell us about what's going to be cooking over in St. Joseph. Last night, of course, yesterday, they fired it all up with the kids, right? But today, it's all about us grown-ups.
4: 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There's over 40 of them that play instruments and play your traditional German polka music. Always a big hit. We had a dance floor this year. 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There's a lot of folks that like the polka music, so we took care of that this year.
8: Well, if it's going to be a Rocktoberfest, you got to have some polka music. That is for sure. Now, we're going to get to Friday here in just a second, but after you have all of the music meisters, are you going to crank it up a notch?
4: We are. Then we got Gen X Jukebox, new this year. 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But Gen X Jukebox does costume changes. 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
8: Awesome.
4: And they essentially dress like the person they're impersonating.
8: Very
4: good.
8: So
4: it's a real high energy.
8: All right, so make sure you bring your dancing. What kind of shoes would we be wearing at a Rocktoberfest kind of thing? Not the ones that curl up on the end or anything, and not wooden shoes. Just bring your regular dancing shoes, okay? Chris, let's talk about what's going to be going on. Well, actually, last night, a outstanding evening over in St. Joe. We'll get to that in a little bit, but yeah, if you are looking for some honest-to-goodness family fun, last night was the place to be out there. Today, tonight, the rain's going to come down. Tents are going to be up. Don't let that bother you. Don't let anything dampen your spirits, because Rocktoberfest, as you just heard, is happening today over in St. Joe. 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It is 6:43.
5: What do we get to now? Don Lyons, Minister of Sports and Wit. 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
6: Good morning. I listen to some people, and I'm not going to bring up specific names, we know, but man, if you're going to try to find somebody that aligns with every single thought in your head, what you think is right, you're never going to find a candidate you like. And sometimes they'll go against their own party because they don't align totally perfect. And what's your alternative, to vote for the left? I mean, I don't understand some of that logic. I'm not 100% behind everything Trump does either, but my God, I mean, look at the alternative we had. We had Kamala possibly, and we already had Joe Biden in there. It's like, sometimes I think people kind of talk themselves out of what's pretty obvious as to, what we should be trying to accomplish with our leadership in this country.
5: It can be counterproductive, obviously, weakening your own team so that right. You can prove that, I don't know what the deal is.
6: Yeah, no, exactly. I'm going to look at my own life. I mean, I can't align perfectly with everything either. I mean, neither can you, neither can anybody. So, but you try to find the best you got. And if it's choices A, B, and C, one of them's the best, even if they're not perfect. So I don't know. And by the way, I think I inadvertently invented the quesadilla decades ago when, after having a few too many sarsaparillas, I cooked a frozen pizza and forgot to take the cardboard out. So when I took it out, I scraped it in half, and it turned into the first quesadilla.
5: Did it go down okay?
6: Oh, no, it was horrible. It was a big pile of crap.
5: Sorry.
6: At that point, I could have ate anything. So.
5: Thanks for sharing.
6: You guys have a great weekend.
5: Yeah, too. Thank you. Trucker Bob, welcome to Hot Talk.
7: Okay. Club Elmer in St. Augusta will bring you a freshly popped, nicely salted, big bowl of popcorn anytime.
5: All right. There you go.
7: And the Martini Lounge on Friday has a full buffet of everything up there. I mean, you could do a buffet supper.
5: That's different, right?
7: The snack-o-ramas. Now, on the cocktail peanuts, are those little brown ones with the husk on them?
5: They can be. It depends. Those are, a lot of times, those are Spanish peanuts, right? If they've got the real salty husks. But these are just, they're just standard peanuts, stuff that would pop out of a peanut
7: shell. But those Spanish peanuts, the little light husk stick to the roof of your mouth.
5: Yeah. Yeah, those are tough.
7: And you're digging around the top of your mouth. People are wondering if you're going to heave or what the hell's going on.
5: Yeah, yeah. They do the whole tongue thing around the inside of your mouth the whole time you're talking to somebody. People think you're on crystal meth.
7: But in St. Augustine, Club Elmore, their popcorn is wonderful. Hmm.
5: All right.
7: As much as you want.
5: All right. Very good. Thank you. All you want. I got to throw this out there, and I don't mean to be disparaging, but for all of you at O'Hara's, the old O'Hara's on 33rd and 3rd, for as grandiose and great and iconic as that place was, God rest its soul, they had the worst popcorn of anywhere I've ever been in my entire life. I have absolutely no idea why they kept serving it. Remember the popcorn at O'Hara's? They had a huge popcorn machine. It was awful. It was how do you make awful popcorn? Sorry. But other than that, we do miss that iconic joint. And that intersection now with 33rd and 3rd really has taken on. It's almost like Beverly Hills now after the old O'Hara's era. Jeff, welcome to Hot Talk with the Ox on the Boulder Tap House studio line. Boulder Tap House, by the way, not free popcorn, but you don't need it there.
9: You know, you just brought back an old memory when you were talking about O'Hara's. 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
5: Oh, I'm unaware of this. 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
9: 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And it just brought back memories when you brought that up.
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8: 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I just want to kind of dovetail on what Don Lyons was talking about. And I realize it's a Saturday, and can we please put the politics down? Can't wait for the weekend. But I just want to bring this up. Blue or red? Is that the only choice in the whole wide world? And this comes courtesy of a fellow broadcaster by the name of Tom Steele. People think that children are going to be voting, so they think these poor children must be saved. And what about the red button? Is that for the people who assume that everybody involved is voting? That everyone involved understands the question, would anybody choose blue at all? Why? There's so much homework to be done. And I don't care if you're blue or red or something in between. Just do your homework. My thought is, by now, if you don't know what you're going to be doing when the election rolls around, perhaps you shouldn't. But I think you should learn, and I think you should vote. Okay? When you use the phrase everyone, does that mean everyone? No, it does not. Voting means you get to choose. And to sit back and divide our families is getting a little ridiculous. Family is family. And it is more important than your political choices, okay? Family is family. Yabbit, yabbit, yabbit. Put the yabbits down. Put the yabbit. There is no word, yabbit, okay? But we sure use it a lot, don't we? Can we just step back and realize that identity politics is killing us? It is not who you are. That is part of the problem. We identify with this. And again, boy, George Carlin said that years and years and years ago. When you start living identity politics, you're in trouble. That's not what he said, but I can't say what he said. God rest his soul. AM 1450, FM 99.3 KNSI. Happy Saturday, one and all. It is 6:51, and we're at 59 degrees, and let's see, is there more rain in the neighborhood? Yes. Some light rain, fog and mist, 61 in Wilmer. Sauk Center's got light rain now. They're at 58. Rain and 59 in Painesville. Light rain, fog and mist, 61 in Morris. Drizzle, 61 in Monty. Heavy rain in Litchfield right now. They're at 57. Light rain, 59 in Glenwood. And in St. Cloud, we're just waiting. 59 degrees. We have a 100% chance of rainfall today. They say somewhere between a quarter and a half. Southeasterlies to 15. We probably won't notice when it gets up to 60 degrees because it's 59 right now, and the rain will be coming down. 50-50 chance of rain tonight. 54 for the low, about a tenth. And then for tomorrow, it's going to be foggy in the morning. Clouds in 70 as the day wears on. 53 tomorrow night, clouds and 71 for Monday. Tuesday, we have an 80% chance of more rain. A quarter of an inch possible, 67. 69, partial sun for Wednesday, slight chance of showers. Thursday, partly sunny, 65. Slight chance of rain. And then Friday, No mention of rain, just sun and 64. Friday'd be a good golf day or fishing day. Captain Josh Hagemeister, you can go catching with him Friday morning, 6:45. 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By the way, the fish phone for Captain Josh. And I got to tell you, you need to do this if you want to get that winter ice fishing thing together. Bring your family out there. He's got the big wheelhouses and all that stuff. The fish phone, 291-0708, Captain Josh Hagemeister. 6:53.
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8: 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Frank Weber in studio with us. Frank is a forensic psychologist by trade. Well, sort of, kind of, because now he's a best-selling author, too. Good morning, sir.
17: Good morning, Bob.
8: Boy, I hope you never give up the author thing.
17: I love that. I don't.
8: Yeah. Because even if you were no longer a forensic psychologist, there are plenty of murder books out there, boxes of evidence for you to go through and keep right on writing.
17: And investigators are approaching news stories all the time.
8: Yeah, I bet they do. Yes. I bet they do. Okay, so Frank Weber and I are going into delving, if you will, into the Lindsay Clancy case. I did not know. I mean, I knew the jury was hung, but I did not know that it was to provide a not guilty verdict.
17: Right.
8: I thought it was the other way around. Again, I didn't pay any attention to this thing. But then to find out that the one jury, or juror rather, was the one who was saying, yes, I believe she's guilty. I thought it would be exactly the opposite. So take us through that whole thing from your perspective as a forensic psychologist, if you wouldn't mind. In December, you were talking about in her diary, she had an entry.
17: Right. She was writing that she was exercising, she was doing well, and that the crisis began when she started going on her medication regime.
8: Okay. So, folks, remember that. Now, let's look at the not guilty verdict overall, and the juror who held out, and the part that social media played in all of this, because if you are a juror, you're not going to follow the rules, not in today's world. I've got to go on Facebook. I've got to go on, you know, Instagram or TikTok, or I've got to see what these people are. What should I do here? I need my friends to tell me. Okay. The efficacy of the court system in the United States of America, I think, is toast because of social media. Now, let's go back to the diary entry.
17: Yes.
8: Right?
17: Yes.
8: Because if she says this, that she's doing great, and yet she still goes on these antidepressant meds, it's entirely possible, isn't it, that the legal team for her would be doing this in the order that they did it, so that it's going to allow her now to sue the doctor for prescribing the meds.
17: Yes. Oh, certainly. And that's what, I guess, that really made me feel uncomfortable reading that entry, just because, okay, if you're doing perfect in your life, do you go on heavy-duty antidepressants and anti-anxiety and benzos, which are extremely addicting? And to her credit, she complained to her doctor that she felt the drugs were getting addicting and she wasn't doing well and she wasn't sleeping, and they didn't change it. Now, those are serious mistakes.
8: Okay.
17: Yep.
8: Now, whether or not that part is real.
17: Right.
8: Or she was setting things up for the future. How do we know that those diary entries were actually, that they weren't written after the act?
17: Yeah, I don't know. I'm not sure there's a way to prove that.
8: Yeah. There are, there's just far too many inconsistencies in the whole thing. Right. Okay. Now, I go back to murder, not once, not twice, but three times. And how do you do that and not be out of your mind?
17: Right.
8: Okay. It's not like this was a defensive thing and she was defending someone from these murderous beings.
17: Right.
8: And again, Frank Weber asks the question, let's say that she would have murdered the three neighbor kids.
17: Right.
8: Would we have felt, even though she may have had the postpartum thing with her own children.
17: Right.
8: Would we have felt the way we felt now? What a great question. So where are we with this thing? Are they going to retry it, right?
17: I would be surprised if they retry it because, okay, if you got 11-1 vote to acquit her, it seems like you're not going to get a conviction.
8: And the social media thing has not let up at all. No. How do you find a jury?
17: Right.
8: Right? That's not tainted.
17: Right.
8: Crazy. The efficacy of the court system no longer exists, at least in my opinion. AM 1450, FM 99.3, KNSI. Always great when Frank pops in the studio. Food for thought. 7 o'clock. Temps at 59. Rain on the way if it's not here yet.
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19: September nor'easter. I'm Daria Albinger, Fox News. A powerful nor'easter is battering the eastern seaboard. More than 40 million people are in the path of damaging winds, heavy rain, and possible flooding. Hundreds of flights have been delayed or canceled. More than 50,000 customers are without power. Fox Weather's Katie Byrne is in Ocean City, New Jersey.
20: After days of north and northeast winds, basically that water has been piling up into the back bays, making it harder for each tide to fully drain. So we've had multiple high tide cycles over the last few days, and now that we're getting into the worst of the storm, we still have multiple high tide cycles to go and a lot more water to deal with actually an increased threat for the coast of New Jersey. Now we're expecting the entire coast essentially to experience major flooding. The rain totals have also gotten higher. Heavier rain is expected in New Jersey as well. The governor has declared a state of emergency in 8 counties ahead of this, just to make sure that those resources should be available should
19: New York
20: they be
19: City.
20: Needed.
19: New York City and several surrounding counties are under a state of emergency. Hawaii is bracing for Hurricane Nolo, which is gaining strength. Fox's Robert Ray is in Hilo.
21: Hurricane Nolo, less than 200 miles to the south of the Big Island right now. Category 2, 105-mile-an-hour winds expected to be increased to a major hurricane, Category 3, in the coming day or so. We're not going to have a direct landfall per se, but that really doesn't matter as far as the impacts go. Unfortunately, between 30 to 40 inches of rain could fall on the Big Island, depending on what elevation you're at. Remember, the Big Island, almost 14,000 feet. All that water's got to come down somewhere, and it will inundate rivers and streams, take apart vegetation, potentially compromise roads and structures.
19: The hurricane is expected to impact all of the Hawaiian Islands. 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
19: The Iran war was on the agenda during a state visit from the leader of China. Here's Fox's Jared Halperin.
33: President Trump says he and Chinese President Xi Jinping did talk about the war in Iran during the three-day state visits, along with the economy, trade, and AI.
34: America is very happy about this visit, and I'm sure China is very happy also. Great things for both countries, and it's been just very, very productive.
33: China is a top buyer of Iranian oil and has been accused of providing satellite imagery to the IRGC. Presidents Trump and Xi will see each other at least twice more this year at a November summit in China and the G20 in Miami in December. At the White House, Jared Halpern, Fox News.
19: President Trump is moving to cancel nearly $1 billion in congressionally approved spending. Most of the cuts target health and human services programs for refugees and unaccompanied migrant children. The White House says the money is no longer needed. One of the largest Muslim communities is now at the center of a federal discrimination lawsuit. It alleges that Dearborn, Michigan is creating a hostile environment to certain religions within their community.
35: The suit is being brought by the Federalist senior legal correspondent Margot Cleveland and names the city of Dearborn and the mayor Abdullah Hamoud as defendants and claims that by spending public resources, recognizing only the holidays of the majority Muslim population, they are discriminating and making Christians and Jews feel like they don't belong. Part of the filing reads, quote, "For too long, the city of Dearborn has been a hostile place for Christians and Jews. Defendant Hamoud has taken this hostility to the next level, openly conveying the message that Christians and Jews are not welcome in the city and are indeed second-class citizens."
19: That's Fox's Chanley Painter with the very latest on that lawsuit that was filed regarding Dearborn, Michigan. I'm Daria Albinger. This is Fox News.
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36: KNSI News Time is 7:02, sunny with a high near 63 today. Your full KNSI forecast is on the way in moments. Good morning, I'm Jake Judd. St. Cloud's police chief is making the case for the city's license plate reader cameras. Chief Jeff Oxton briefed the city council on the program Monday during a work session that drew a full house. He was asked where the cameras fit in his department's work.
37: I think ALPR is an incredibly valuable tool to help us provide public safety.
36: Oxton says the technology is backed by groups like the National Center for Missing and Exploited Children and the Jacob Wetterling Resource Center. In St. Cloud, he says the cameras have mostly caught traffic violations like driving with a revoked license or without insurance. The council took no action and plans to take up the issue again later. Learn more from yesterday's meeting at knsiradio.com. A St. Cloud man who attacked a police officer with a knife will spend 11 years in prison. Keon Hill was sentenced Monday in Stearns County District Court. A jury found him guilty in July of assault for using deadly force against an officer. It happened in May of last year on 8th Avenue North. Police were called after a woman said Hill attacked her during an argument. Officers found him sitting in his car with a knife. He refused to drop it and said he wouldn't let them arrest him. When he got out, Hill swung the knife and cut an officer on the arm. That officer fired one shot, hitting Hill. Authorities are investigating the homicide of a 17-year-old in Cass County. Dylan Orthodat of Walker was found in the front yard of a home on September 12th. A medical examiner ruled his death a homicide caused by a gunshot wound. The Minnesota Bureau of Criminal Apprehension is working with the Cass County Sheriff's Office and Leech Lake Tribal Police. Authorities say numerous interviews have been conducted, but no arrests have been made. Voters in the St. Cloud School District will get a chance to hear from school board candidates next month. The League of Women Voters is hosting a forum for the District 742 school board race on Tuesday, October 6th from 7 to 8:30 p.m. It's at the district office in Waite Park, and it's free and open to anyone. If you can't make it in person, the forum will be streamed live on YouTube. A recording will also be posted on the district's website afterwards. Six candidates are running for three open seats on the board. The election is Tuesday, November 3rd. Find out more about the forum at knsiradio.com. And if you drive Killian Boulevard in St. Cloud, expect some delays today and tomorrow. Crews are removing trees and stumps between 8th Street Southeast and 15th Street Southeast. The work runs from 8:30 a.m. to 3 p.m. both days. 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I'm Jake Judd, KNSI News.
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8: 7:10, we're there, 60 degrees, wahoo! That's our high for the day, folks, so we'll just go steady from now on. Everybody's getting rain but us and the Twin Cities right now. More on that in just a bit. But your forecast is brought to us by American Door Works. Again, we're at 60 degrees, a southeasterly gusting to 18 right now. A 100% chance of rain for us. A matter of time. They say maybe as much as a half an inch. Southeasterlies to 15. For tonight, a 50-50 chance of rain, likely after midnight, down to 54, a dusting of rainfall tonight. Tomorrow, some patchy fog till about 11-ish. Clouds and 70. 53 tomorrow night. Monday, clouds and 71. Chance of rain Monday night, down to 57. Tuesday, 80% chance of rain, a high 67. Wednesday, a slight chance of rain, partly sunny, 69. Thursday, partly sunny, 65. And then on Friday, mostly sunny with a high of 64. Looking ahead to Friday already, Bob, shame on you. 60 degrees right now. The time is 7:11. I am not the only one looking ahead to Friday. I know that. 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They are experts at removing contaminants that make your water smell bad and taste worse. The Vikes trying to remain perfect on the way to the Sunshine State, Florida, for Sunday's battle tomorrow against the Tampa Bay Buccaneers. Kyler Murray back under center. Twins opened up their final series of the season last night against Texas. They just hammered them 10-2. Joe Ryan settled down, looked good. Luke Kayshaw gets four hits. Twins have won back-to-back-to-back games, four out of their last five. Nice Nice way to round out the season, kids. Minnesota Wild wrapped up their preseason last night. 2-1, they lose to the Dallas Stars. The regular season, the Nashville Predators at Nashville on Thursday is when it all starts for Minnesota. Week 4 of the college football season is underway. Iowa State 2-1, they host Utah. 3-0 Iowa visits Michigan. Wisconsin's 2-1, they visit Penn State. The Gophers on the road, they're 2-1, they visit Washington. Lynx close out the regular season Thursday night, had an 86-66 win over Indiana. They are the top seed now, Minnesota is, in the WNBA. The playoffs start tomorrow. Minnesota takes on the New York Liberty. The MLS season continues. Minnesota visiting the Seattle Sounders today. Oh, by the way, Bailey Ober pitches for the Twins this afternoon just after 1 o'clock. And then there's NASCAR. The postseason getting pretty contentious, shall we say. The field of 16 battling in the Hollywood Casino 400 from Kansas Speedway tomorrow. Joey Logano trying to carry the momentum into the race following his win at Bristol last weekend. He sits third in the Chase standings. Kyle Larson's number one. Denny Hamlin, number two. So that's your top three. And that is sport. Bob Hughes here, AM 1450, FM 99.3, KNSI. The time is 7:13.
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14: Good morning, KNSI.
8: Bob Hughes. Wander Schroeder, some folks may not really understand what the CMBA, the Central Minnesota Builders Association, really does and really is all about.
15: Yeah, we do quite a few things. So we are a nonprofit made up of members. We advocate for the building industry, trying to control some of the state, local, and national regulations and costs that increase the cost of affordable housing or make it unaffordable. So we have a lobbyist slash advocate that does a lot of work for us. And then we do other things, like we are a resource for Central Minnesota consumers that are looking for a trusted partner, whether they have landscaping needs, home building needs, construction, a whole gamut of opportunities.
8: You know, that's crazy. I wish I would have known that. Not that I have a problem with any of the stuff that I have done so far, but it's always nice to know there is a clearinghouse of information.
15: Absolutely. Our members are required to follow a code of ethics and be licensed where applicable. And so a lot of times we will get consumer calls from someone who may have used someone not licensed and not reputable, and we try to help guide them as to what their options are.
8: Right.
15: However, we ask them to use our resource list and our member directory, which is on our website, so they can find that trusted partner who does follow a code of ethics.
8: Alrighty then, that website?
15: CMBAonline.org.
8: CMBAonline.org. So tell me about what you guys are dealing with these days.
15: Yeah, you know, we're doing quite a few things. It's funny to think about Home Show, which is in March and the spring, and funny to think about spring when we're just kind of heading into the fall here.
8: Right.
15: But we're working on that right now. We will be working on the spring tour soon enough, but right now it's all focused on fall tour homes.
8: All right, everybody and their brother is having higher taxes, right? Higher fees across the board. I know that that is one of the things that you guys kind of focus on as well.
15: Yeah, we really do, because we're looking at what are building fees, how much are they costing the builders, and then how much does that equate to in the cost of the home for the consumers. And so our goal is, how do we minimize that? How do we work with our local partners to try to come up with other

0: local mayors, and they have been great to work with. They all have their hands tied. It's hard to be in those positions, and we understand that. But our goal is, hey, if you have a building question or you have some concerns about how to increase that building, reach out to us. Yeah. We've got the experts, and so let's work together.
1: You know, I have the mayor of St. Cloud, Jake Anderson, on the Tuesday after the St. Cloud City Council meetings, and I've told him more than once, I would not want to be wearing his shoes right now.
0: I would not either, and he's great to work with.
1: Oh, for sure. So. And not only the mayor of St. Cloud, but as you mentioned, all of the surrounding communities kind of up against the wall for sure. If folks have questions, Wanda, and they would like to get some answers, whether it's about building or what have you, would you like them to call you? Would you rather have them go online? What do you want?
0: Yeah. You know, I take calls anytime. So I welcome them to call us. Our phone number is 320-251-4382. 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
1: Wanda, thank you.
0: Thank you.
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1: 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I was talking to a friend of mine. Well, first of all, let's do this. 722, we're at 60 degrees right now. The rain is on the way, maybe as much as a half an inch. We were going to mention what's cooking in the neighborhood. We are the only, well, Monty, now just clouds in 61. We have clouds in 60, but it's raining everywhere else. Alex, 59, Glenwood, 59, Litchfield's at 57 right now. They were under some heavy rain, just regular run-of-the-mill rainfall right now in Litch. Light rain, 59, a little falls. MSP, just 58 right now. The rain has stopped. Monty is just overcast in 61. But light rain 59 both in Morris and in Painesville and in Wilmer. 58 with some drizzle in Sauk Center. There we go. It's going to be that way throughout most of your day today and after midnight again tonight here. The chances of rainfall. Where were we? Oh, I was talking with a friend of mine and she was telling me that actually she's my trainer over at Rejuve. And she said that her name is Crystal and she said that it's some strange things are going on right now with atmospheric things, and it is causing people to ache more. I just figure it was, you know, I'm getting old, and the change in the barometer and all that kind of stuff, right? But she showed me a bunch of other stats that she had, and then I get to work today, and I have a story from The Ohio State University Wexner Medical Center. This is the time of the year for asthma flare-ups. And here's why. It is the transition from summer into fall. Dr. Megan

0: Conroy says changes in temperature, humidity, and pollens will really have an impact on your airways inflammation, and that is the driver of asthma.
1: We also see increase in circulation of respiratory viruses, so the common cold virus, and others that start to circulate in the fall. These are the most common causes of asthma flares. We also see increase in pollens like ragweed.
0: All right, so what about that all-important inhaler?
1: For people who have more frequent symptoms of asthma and take a daily maintenance inhaler, it's important to make sure that you're taking that as prescribed and if that you're not running out of that medication.
0: You know, I never had a problem with asthma before, but I do now, and I'm just doing this preventive inhaler thing. It's not preventative, it's preventive inhaler thing, and I've got the rescue inhaler as well. But it's amazing because once they put me on the preventive, not the preventative because that's not the word, but preventive inhaler, I don't have to use the other one hardly at all. Incredible stuff. See your doc. Now this doctor, Dr. Megan Conroy from The Ohio State University's Wexner Medical Center, also recommends that people take all medications as prescribed, no matter how frequently those symptoms of asthma may occur, and have your rescue inhaler on hand. What about COVID? Should you mask up? Should you get vaccinated? That's up to you. That is up to you. Period. AM 1450. FM 99.3 KNSI. 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
2: Outside the box with the ox.
3: The people building AI earnestly believe that it could kill us all by the end of the decade. No other human activity poses this level of danger. Quoting an X post by Anthropic AI researcher Jacob Coxon.
4: What kind of damage are we?
5: 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Nothing would survive, not even bacteria.
6: Checkmate. Oh my God.
3: From an Axios story, quote, Anthropic Alignment Science lead Evan Hubinger responded, Jacob is correct here. We really do earnestly believe AI could kill all humans. I personally think it is greater than 10% within the next decade. What? Well, hang on to that. As also in the news, PBS picked up an AP story on a new term, climate hushing. Summarizing the story, says Democrat strategists and think tanks have determined though climate change was a mantra to gin up activism with young Democrats to spread the word to get more votes, it's not now. In the past 6 years, climate change just isn't rising to a significant level of polling concerns to warrant fear-mongering attempts by the political left. So, mum's the word this election year. This, as CNN reports, the hottest summer on record ever in the U.S. Giving them the benefit of the doubt here, let's assume they actually still believe it. So, putting the two issues together from outside the box, Democrats are saying even though we're all gonna die in a few years, long before any existential climate change could occur, we need to give ourselves every effort to ensure, in our extinction, that we do everything we can today to go out with a congressional majority. Outside the Box with the Ox is brought to you today by Gens Financial Services.
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0: This station is AM 1450, FM 99.3, KNSI. I get to be Bob Hughes. And thank you, by the way. This is a pretty cool treat for me. I have not done a Saturday morning for a long time, and it's kind of cool to sit back in and, you know, it sure beats cartoons, right? Well, ever since they took Johnny Quest and Thundar the Barbarian off, I've been struggling. We're at 60 degrees, and we have a 100% chance of rainfall today. Steady temps. Could get a quarter, could get a half an inch. We will wait and see, but nonetheless, make sure you have your umbrella handy, all right?
18: I'm Paul Stevens. A rare September nor'easter is hitting the Mid-Atlantic and New England states with heavy rain, strong winds, and coastal flooding all weekend. On New York's Long Island, Nassau County Executive Bruce Blakeman telling folks,
19: check on your family members, your neighbors, especially if they're elderly. Bring your pets inside. Make sure that your pets are taken care of during this event.
18: New York City, as well as eight New York State counties, eight counties in New Jersey, all under states of emergency. President Trump and China's leader Xi Jinping wrapping up a two-day meeting. Fox's Aisha Hosni on Capitol Hill.
20: President Trump and President Xi discuss the economy, trade, super intelligence, and cooperation on a number of issues of shared importance.
18: But the White House has reportedly not detailed those talks as yet. 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
21: KNSI News Week in Review. Your full KNSI forecast is on the way in moments. Good morning, I'm Jake Judd. The U.S. Justice Department is suing Minnesota over how long people have to wait to buy a handgun or an AR-15-style rifle. State law makes most buyers wait up to 30 days while their local police chief or sheriff signs off. The lawsuit says that violates the Second Amendment, and it claims some people in Minneapolis and St. Paul have waited nearly 60 days. Both cities are also named in the suit. Attorney General Keith Ellison says the laws make sure only eligible buyers get guns, and he says the lawsuit would make Minnesota less safe. The same rules apply to gun buyers in the St. Cloud area. The Justice Department wants a federal judge to block the waiting periods. For more on the lawsuit, go to knsiradio.com. More than one in three women and more than one in six men will experience contact, sexual violence, intimate partner violence, and/or stalking by an intimate partner in their lifetime. Bree Cornell is a sexual assault advocate with the Central Minnesota Sexual Assault Center. She shares one event that can help this surprisingly big problem.
22: Central Minnesota Take Back the Night is actually part of an international event that is organized locally in Central Minnesota that we use to raise awareness and to bring community together to honor survivors and stand against these issues.
21: Central Minnesota Take Back the Night will be held on Thursday, October 8th from 5:30 p.m. to 8 p.m. at Riverside Terrace in Sauk Rapids. The event will feature information highlighting community partner speakers and a candlelight vigil. 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A St. Cloud man who attacked a police officer with a knife will spend 11 years in prison. Keon Hill was sentenced Monday in Stearns County District Court. A jury found him guilty in July of assault for using deadly force against an officer. It happened in May of last year on 8th Avenue North. Police were called after a woman said Hill attacked her during an argument. Officers found him sitting in his car with a knife, and he refused to drop it and said he wouldn't let them arrest him. When he got out, Hill swung the knife and cut an officer on the arm. That officer fired one shot, hitting Hill. He was then arrested. St. Cloud State University is offering free tuition to 75 Minnesota high school students. The new Husky Scholars Program will cover tuition and fees for up to 4 years. It's open to Minnesota students graduating high school next year with at least a 3.5 GPA who plan to start St. Cloud State in the fall of 2027. Students picked for the program will also be admitted to the university's Honors College and get first pick when signing up for classes. For more on these and other stories, visit knsiradio.com, which is also where you can sign up for the daily newsletter. I'm Jake Judd, KNSI News.
0: Wow, the leaves are turning, the geese are heading south, the kids are back in school.
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0: 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Temps at 60 degrees right now. Light rain pretty much everywhere. Some heavy drizzle also. We'll get to that here in a moment. But yep, southeasterly gusting to 18, 60 degrees right now. Your forecast is a service of American Door Works. Steady temps, a 100% chance of rain. We're just waiting. Maybe a half an inch. 50-50 chance tonight after midnight, down to 54, less than a tenth of an inch. And then for tomorrow, patchy fog most of the morning, mostly cloudy and 70. 53 Sunday night. Monday, mostly cloudy, 71. Tuesday, an 80% chance of rain, high 67. Wednesday, 69, partial sun. Thursday, partial sun, 65. 64, mostly sunny for Friday. Again, we're at 60 right now.
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0: 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The Twins opened up that final series of the season last night, trouncing Texas 10-2. Joe Ryan settled down. Looked pretty good after he hit one guy twice. Oops. Luke Kayshaw with 4 hits. Bailey Ober toes the rubber this afternoon just after 1 o'clock. The Twins have won back-to-back-to-back games and 4 of their last 5. Very nice. Vikes hoping to remain perfect. They are in Florida taking on the Tampa Bay Buccaneers, of course. Kyler Murray back under center. Minnesota hoping to improve to 3-0. On the ice, the Wild wrapped up the preseason last night, losing 2-1 to the Dallas Stars. They will open up the regular season Thursday in Nashville, taking on the Preds. Week 4 of the college football season is here. Iowa State hosts Utah. Iowa visiting Michigan. Wisconsin visits Penn State. And the Gophers, who are 2-1, on the road visiting Washington. On Thursday night, the Lynx closed out the regular season, beating Indiana's Fever 86-66. Minnesota Lynx finishing at the top seed of the WNBA. They will face the New York Liberty in the first round of the playoffs tomorrow. No rest. No rest. The MLS season continues this weekend. In fact, the Seattle Sounders being visited by Minnesota United FC today. Minnesota trying to snap that skid. And NASCAR, all gassed up, ready to go. The Hollywood Casino 400 at Kansas Speedway tomorrow. Joey Logano won last week at Bristol, trying to carry that momentum. He sits third in the Chase standings. Kyle Larson and Denny Hamlin are 1 and 2, respectively. That's sports. Bob Hughes here, AM 1450, FM 99.3, KNSI. The time, 7:39. The doctor's in. On the way, next.
3: This is the Ox, and I'm on the road for you all year. 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
30: With us today, physical therapist Dominic Turner. Shoulder pain. Yeah. Hurts when I do this.
31: Right. So I see a lot of patients that have shoulder pain, and a consistent finding that I have when I do my evaluation, my examination, is that a lot of those patients present with a lot of weakness, kind of in the posterior rotator cuff, in the shoulder blade area, and that may be contributing to a lot of your pain. So how I explain it to the patient, just a little bit of anatomy here. The end of your arm bone, the humerus, the end of it looks shaped like a golf ball. And actually the bone that it sits on is shaped kind of like a golf tee. So the rotator cuff muscles kind of surround that joint. And one of the main purposes of that rotator cuff is to keep that ball centered on that tee. Well, when you have weakness, in particular, maybe that back part, the posterior shoulder region, sometimes that ball can slip off that tee and pinch on some bony structures, and that can cause some of your pain.
30: Would it feel like arthritis almost, or?
31: The arthritis is probably more, it can be more of a like a deep achiness. This can be more of like a sharp pain, okay. Like those tendons are getting pinched and it's like a sharp stabbing pain with it. So, I mean, basically what we work on then is strengthening those muscles in that back part of that shoulder. So we do a lot of strengthening exercises, laying down on your back, on your stomach, side lying, standing, using bands, weights, body weight. So a lot of different exercises to treat that area.
30: The bands, I mean, you should just have a collection of those at home and just work out with them every now and then, right?
31: A lot of our patients do have a good collection of them, yes. Right? And so you don't need a lot of fancy equipment, too, to strengthen those areas either. But I also find that, you know, even I work with a lot of CrossFitters and, you know, they come in, they look real fit and strong. But when I test that strength, it's weak. And so that's often neglected in a lot of people's workouts too, because they just don't know how to strengthen that area. But it's a very important part to strengthen too, because it can help prevent injuries and pain.
30: If you got these kind of pains or aches, Dominic Turner is your man. 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
0: AM 1450, FM 99.3, KNSI. So fall arrived. Let's see. That would have been Tuesday evening, 7.05 p.m. our time, right? That can only mean one thing. Leaf Peepers of America, your time has come. Jenna Soufflé is joining us from the Forestry Division of the Minnesota Department of Natural Resources. Jenna, good morning. Great to have you back.
10: Good morning. Happy to be here.
0: Let's talk a little bit about what makes the fall colors happen in Minnesota.
10: Absolutely. So the biggest factors that influence fall color timing in our tree species are day length and temperature. So that gives you that average range that they change between. And then you can get down into other influences that might change peak average by a couple days or a week or two, and those are factors like drought or heavy rains in the growing season. And all of that influences when the trees start going through their natural process into later fall and winter.
0: It's kind of cool because that color, that leaf color, is always there. We just don't always get to see it until the timing is right.
10: That's right. So that's true with those kind of yellow, orange, brown pigments that you see in like walnuts, in ash trees. So that is from something called the carotenoids. And those are always present in the leaf and they become visible as the chlorophyll, that green color, starts to break down heading into fall. And then the brilliant red colors, the oranges, the browns, those are called anthocyanins, those red purple pigments, and those come from sugars in the leaves, and that happens when the tree starts reabsorbing nutrients into itself and stop producing chlorophyll.
0: All right, now There will be a quiz later on, folks. I hope you're paying attention. I do want to also ask you about the drought, right? The dryness that has been going on here in Minnesota, because that must have had some effect too, huh?
10: Yeah, fortunately, a more subtle effect than we might expect. So the drought that we've seen in parts of Minnesota can impact fall color timing and brilliance, but I don't think this year that it was that big of a factor. It might shift it by a few days in one direction or another, and then also different species of trees react differently. So some might get some heat stress and then start that process early. Some might wait a little bit later. So it doesn't really move the map too much this year. And we've had some other droughts in recent years. I'm thinking like 2023, 2021. And those, if you look at the data in that fall color finder and kind of compare maps, more substantially moved that kind of peak timing back by a couple weeks.
0: And from my perspective, the dryness makes leaves fall quicker, sooner. It doesn't really affect the color that much, or am I mistaken there?
10: I think you're right. Yeah, it's mostly in timing. If the tree is stressed, it might go through that process sooner. And the factors that can dull color are more so, you know, if we see a lot of heavy precipitation, which we didn't see so much this year in the growing season, right, it can cause leaf diseases and funguses that make the trees drop their leaves, and obviously no leaves, no color. So,
0: yep.
10: The overall picture is we're setting up for a great fall display this year.
0: Well, very good. Leaf peepers, let's start paying attention. Where do we need to go and what do we need to know, Jenna?
10: I think having a good guide is always helpful. So I like to start with the fall color finder map on the DNR's website. It's got some great information. Like I mentioned, you can compare to previous years. You can see it's updated every week. Park naturalists are out taking photos and observing what's happening in the state parks around the state, and then posting those images and updating kind of where we're at around peak. And so that's a good way to plan if you don't have anything else specific in mind. But generally, the northern part of the state is going to hit that peak color sooner. And then the southern parts of the state, I'm thinking Richard J. Doerr Memorial State Forest and some of our state parks down in the southern parts are going to hit peak a little bit later, more like mid-late October.
0: All right. Now, I have a news release here from the DNR. So just stop and think about this. You've got the Quartzsite Cliffs at Blue Mound State Park. You've got the bluffs above the Mississippi in Winona and Red Wing. You got the chairlift rides at Detroit Mountain, Giants Ridge, fire tower views at Pequot, St. Croix State Park as well, scenic drives through Maplewood State Park, the Minnesota River Valley where I grew up. I'll tell you, there's really, you can't miss those colors this fall. All other things fall color, we can just go to mndnr.gov.
10: Correct. Yeah, tons of information there.
0: Jenna Soufflé, always a pleasure, young lady. You take care of yourself and enjoy fall.
10: Thank you so much. I will, and you do the same.
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0: It is about darn time. The Princess Bride, the musical. Anybody want a peanut? Going to premiere in Chicago next year. Thinking of taking in a performance? As you wish. Great stuff. Perhaps one of the finest movies ever made. And not just because Andre the Giant is in there either.
1: Inconceivable!
0: Great stuff. You ever go somewhere and you start talking about movies and all of a sudden they just do lines back and forth, this, that, this? Crazy. That is one of the most quoted movies. But, you know, if you're a Star Wars geek, you do the same thing, right? AM 1450, FM 99.3, KNSI. Earlier this week, we had the story, and I just couldn't. We had the story of Gen Z, I can't remember. I think it was Z. The Gen Zers going to their job interviews with the iced lattes and all that kind of stuff. Flip-flops, whatever. And there was a gal, a professional recruiter, and she places her people in top companies, like for Forbes, okay? And she says, we shouldn't be doing that. You should show up in a professional manner. People went crazy saying, look, if you can't stand it the way I look and what I do, I'm not working for you. Okay, fine. You got to draw the line somewhere, right? Then we had a piece on body language, how your body communicates through its own distinct language. This is not what we had in that particular story, but this makes perfect sense. So there's more, like poor posture undermines your authority. Most people find ourselves slouching after the workday, right? We've been beaten up, we're tired. When you round your shoulders forward and curve your spine, it causes your body to physically reduce its own size. When someone straightens their posture during a meeting, it causes everyone to sit up and pay attention just like you did. Yay? Crossed arms, don't do that. That creates barriers. It means you're not listening. Means you don't want to listen. Means you want people to stay away. Way more impactful than actually saying the words, okay? It sends the wrong message. And then there are the nervous habits, right? Everybody gets a case of the nerves, the jitters every now and again. Repetitive actions like clicking a pen, twirling your hair, constant phone checks. Oh my gosh, if you're on a job interview, leave your phone in the car or at least in your pocket. Job seekers who possess exceptional credentials often damage their own chances through persistent nervous movements. Yeah, leave the phone in your pocket, for gosh sakes. Excessive nodding signals desperation. I did not know that. I was just agreeing. Are you listening attentively? But when you nod too quickly, it makes people think that you're desperate. A thoughtful, measured nod carries weight. Means you're not just seeking their approval. And then time checking. When you look at your watch or your phone during a conversation, the other person cannot help but wonder why. Are you not interested in what we're talking about here? What the other person has to say? Do you think you have a bunch of things better to do than that job interview? Respected leaders maintain full engagement when the people interacting with them. It works. When you're fully there, people notice you and remember. 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
16: when you need to know.
17: Some rough weather. I'm Paul Stevens, Fox News. A big major nor'easter pounding the East Coast, bringing damaging winds, heavy rain, and coastal flooding. The Jersey Shore and the Outer Banks are already seeing big waves and beach erosion, with conditions worsening the further north you go. Hundreds of flights have been delayed or canceled, thousands losing power. States of emergency in effect, of course, across parts of New Jersey and New York. New Jersey Governor Mikey Sherrill urging residents to be ready.
18: Please make sure you have water on hand, you have food on hand. Many of our coastal roads might become impassable due to flooding as this tide surges on shore, especially in the Back Bay areas. So make sure you're prepared. Charge your phones.
17: The most intense impacts of the nor'easter forecast for later today into Sunday. Some areas could see wind gusts of up to 60 miles an hour, heavy rain and coastal flooding and beach erosion as well. The Wall Street Journal reporting that President Trump has rejected Iran's latest proposal to slow down or end the war in the Middle East using a 7-day roadmap. Fox's Madeline Rivera in D.C. explains why.
19: The U.S. and Iran are still negotiating through mediators, though. They engage in talks on the sidelines of the United Nations General Assembly this week. Citing people familiar with the matter, the Wall Street Journal says Iran broached the idea of a 7-day pause in fighting in exchange for lifting the U.S. blockade in the Strait of Hormuz. But President Trump reportedly does not want to lift the embargo as the U.S. tries to squeeze Iran's economy. The leadership in Iran is fractured, and there are hardliners in the regime like the IRGC who have resisted U.S. negotiations. Iran's president, Masoud Pezeshkian, meantime, says Iran will keep defending itself.
17: And despite that rejection, the White House says U.S. officials are having some positive and constructive talks with mediators regarding ending the Iran war. 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
17: President Trump is calling meetings this week with China's President Xi Jinping, quote, very productive.
29: I think we've made tremendous strides. We've made great strides. Very positive for both countries.
30: President Xi saying the two sides added new substance to the relationship, while President Trump says farmers in this country should be very happy with more trade details expected on Monday. While Ambassador David Perdue says the two sides have established an AI or SI dialogue and crisis mechanism. On Iran, Purdue says China assured the U.S. that it's not supporting Tehran's war effort. But lawmakers in both parties remain skeptical.
17: And that's Fox's Kevin Cork in D.C. One senior White House official saying the two world leaders talked about the economy, AI, trade, and other areas of possible cooperation. Now it's Russia's turn to address the U.N. General Assembly, but President Vladimir Putin will not be making that speech.
31: Foreign Minister Sergei Lavrov will provide the Russian perspective on world affairs at the United Nations today. President Vladimir Putin last attended the gathering in New York back in 2015. Lavrov's expected to report on what the Kremlin calls the special military operation in Ukraine. Last year, he claimed Russia was open to negotiations and criticized NATO and the West for prolonging the war. We will look out for any reference to President Trump's call for a partial ceasefire on strikes against energy facilities, something Ukraine says it's willing to agree to. Jonathan Savage, Fox News.
17: Utah Valley University releasing a 158-page report on security failures surrounding the assassination of Charlie Kirk. That review, finding UVU never created a comprehensive written security plan and ID'd problems with planning and ticketing. Kirk's family has taken steps towards suing the university and the state, their lawyer calling security woefully understaffed and unprepared. I'm Paul Stevens. This is Fox News.
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32: KNSI News Week in Review. Your full KNSI forecast is on the way in moments. Good morning, I'm Jake Judd. The state is looking into the death of a man at the Stearns County Jail. The Stearns County Sheriff's Office says jail staff found 34-year-old Isaiah Arrow Phillips unresponsive in his cell early on September 12th. Officers tried to save him, and ambulance crews and St. Cloud firefighters took over when they arrived, but he died. The Minnesota Bureau of Criminal Apprehension is now investigating. The Sheriff's Office says that's routine when someone dies in jail. An autopsy is being done. St. Cloud is putting the brakes on traffic near two schools. The city council voted unanimously to drop the speed limit from 30 miles an hour to 20 miles an hour near Madison Elementary and South Junior High. Council member Huda Ibrahim says the push came straight from families she met while door knocking.
33: More than once I heard concerns about cars moving so fast near the school, especially when children are walking or biking or crossing the street.
32: The new school zones will have signs and could get flashing lights during drop-off and pickup times. The founder of Breeze Lodge is being honored for turning her grief into a mission to help others. Tammy Krizel has won the 2026 Changemaker Award from the St. Cloud Financial Credit Union. Krizel started the nonprofit after the unexpected loss of her 18-year-old daughter, Brianna, back in 2013. Breeze Lodge offers support groups, youth programming, and grief companioning for people who've lost loved ones. 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Family and friends are raising money for a St. Cloud Tech High School student who is in intensive care after a stroke. Junior Aaron Dorboyang had a stroke on September 9th and is being treated at Children's Minnesota Hospital, where he faces a long recovery. A GoFundMe page set up for the family will help cover medical bills along with travel, lodging, and lost income while his family stays by his side. You can find the link to donate at knsiradio.com. Former Minnesota legislator Justin Eichhorn is going to prison. He was sentenced to 16 months behind bars after pleading guilty to his part in a child sexting case. Eichhorn was also ordered to serve 5 years of supervised release, which includes no contact with anyone under 18 except for his children. CentraCare wants people to get their flu shots by the end of October before the peak of flu season. 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Adults 65 and older can also get a flu shot made just for their age group. Find a link to book an appointment at knsiradio.com. For more on these and other stories, visit knsiradio.com, which is also where you can sign up for the daily newsletter. I'm Jake Judd, KNSI News.
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6: 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We are back down to 59 degrees. Expecting a high today of 60. We'll say nearly steady temperatures, shall we? Somewhere between a quarter to a half an inch of rain likely today. The chance of any precip at 100%. 50-50 for tonight. Down to 54 for the low. Just a dusting. Clouds in 70 for tomorrow. Patchy fog, though, to start the day. Clouds and 53 tomorrow night. For Monday, mostly cloudy, 71. Tuesday, 80% chance of rain. Could get a quarter of an inch, 67 for the high. Wednesday, partial sun, 69. Partial sun, 65. Thursday, Friday, mostly sunny and 64. Again, we're at 59 right now. Let's look and see what's happening around the neighborhood. Light rain, fog and mist, 59 in Alex. Also in Glenwood, 57 with drizzle in Litchfield. Rain, 57 at Little Falls. Light rain now in Monty. They're at 61, 59 with drizzle, fog, mist in Morris and in Wilmer. Light rain, 57 Painesville. Sauk Center has some rain and 58. And again in St. Cloud, we're just waiting. It's on the way. 59 degrees, AM 1450, FM 99.3, KNSI. Good morning. Sports time, 8:11. 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They have been drilling residential wells all year round for more than 60 years. Tomorrow, Kyler Murray under center. Minnesota traveling to Tampa Bay, taking on the Buccaneers, trying to improve to 3-0. The Twins open up their final season, I should say series of the season, last night. Trouncing Texas 10-2. Joe Ryan looked a little rough, but then he settled down and looked good, smoothed it all out. Luke Kershaw with four hits. Nice. Bailey Ober gets the ball this afternoon against those same Texas Rangers, the final game of this season, tomorrow. Target Field. On the ice, Wild wrapped up their preseason, got a 2-1 loss with the Dallas Stars. They will open up the regular season, Minnesota will, when they visit the Nashville Predators on Thursday. College football week 4 is here. The Gophers on the road taking on Washington, Minnesota 2-1, Wisconsin 2-1. They visit Penn State. Iowa, who is 3-0, visiting Michigan. And Iowa State 2-1. They will host Utah. We know that on Thursday night, the Lynx closed out their regular season, got a little revenge, an 86-66 win, 86-66 win, that is, over the Indiana Fever. Kayla McBride led everybody with 22 points, right? Well, the Lynx finished the season as the top seed in the WNBA. Tomorrow, the playoffs begin. Minnesota faces the New York Liberty. Minnesota United visiting FC Seattle today, the Seattle Sounders FC squad. And NASCAR on its way for the Hollywood Casino 400 at Kansas Speedway. Joey Logano trying to carry the momentum from last week's win at Bristol. He sits third in the chase. Kyle Larson first. Denny Hamlin second. That is sports. I am Bob Hughes. AM 1450. FM 99.3. KNSI. 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
6: 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Good morning. I got a smile. Because I'm looking at some video from last year's Rocktoberfest, okay? It was a beautiful day in St. Joseph. Today is going to be a beautiful day in St. Joseph. You know why? Sure, there might be some clouds, there might be a little drizzle, that kind of thing. I just got a text from Steve Gottwald. He says, rain or shine, Rocktoberfest is happening. Expecting only light rain by this evening. Huge tents, heaters. Folks, you are invited to come on out. It's going to be a lot of fun. Great music, of course. Great beverages, great food. Prost, says Steve. I'm just going to tell you this. We have an amazing German heritage here in central Minnesota, right? St. Joe, get on over there. Rocktoberfest from 3 until 11 tonight, okay? Open air, massive tents. You got your variety of German and Minnesota brews, food trucks. You can do a little axe throwing. Safety first, they're foam. It's okay. The stein holding contest. You see the size of those steins. Holy cats. You can be there with the Bavarian Music Meisters. You can be there with the Gen X Jukebox Band. And they change costumes all the time. So whatever they're playing, that's what they look like, which is pretty cool. It is, of course, a 21-plus event. The Bavarian Music Meisters from 3 until 7. Gen X Jukebox from 7 until 11. Yeah, if you are looking for, oh, look at the food. It's going to be good stuff. Look at the people. It's going to be even better stuff. AM 1450, FM 99.3, KNSI. So let's back up just a little bit, shall we? CMBA Fall Tour of Homes. There we go. See how I figured that out? This is the last weekend, right? Today and tomorrow. So had you not been there, you really ought to. Your hours today and tomorrow from noon until 5, okay? If you're looking for inspiration, you want to know, want to get the very latest, this is why I think that the Fall Tour of Homes is so good. Even if you are only doing a remodeling project, okay, even if that's all you really want to do, you can still go over there. 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I know it's a tough problem for the builders to have when they're selling the houses right out from under you. But nonetheless, what are there, 17 homes on tour this year? Noon until 5 today, what you need to do is go to cmbatour.com. 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Some things that you should keep in

0: 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Not a bad idea. 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
14: Outside the box with the Ox.
15: Minnesota Democrats say Republican gubernatorial candidate Lisa Damith got here because of money from some guy with an unpronounceable last name from Wisconsin. Proceeding from the assumption that it's the simpler spelling what he uses for his company's name, Uline. Segments from an op-ed from liberal propaganda organization End Citizens United's president were emailed out by the Minnesota Democrat Party. Lisa Damith owes Minnesotans answers about her connection to Uline and must tell you why he is trying to buy her the governor's office. How much access would he have to the governor's office and her administration? And if elected governor, Damith would be indebted to the billionaire backer who paid for her super PAC. Well, I guess she showed her. And Minnesota Democrats are experts in spotting big money outside contributions, evidenced by former state auditor, then senator, then two-term governor Mark Dayton's campaigns being funded by his ex-wife, Alita Rockefeller. Yep, great-granddaughter of a guy who needs no introduction. By extension, her money has been a cornerstone of Democrat politics in the state. Now they're framing rich outsiders contributing contributing to Republicans as a disqualifier? Spoon feeding from outside the box. This from a party whose power is directly a result of decades of unlimited money funneled into their races by the heir to the fortune of the richest person in history, who became so by inventing, proliferating, and cementing for all time the industry known as Big Oil.
16: So, if any of your DC boys want

0: to make something out of that. Bring him on. 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
9: 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The Walk to End Alzheimer's is coming up next Saturday, 1 week from today. Zal Benson is with the Alzheimer's Association. What do we need to know about getting a team together?
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9: Now, I know that there are always a lot of great sponsors for the Walk to End Alzheimer's when we do it here in St. Cloud. Would you like to give a shout out to a bunch of them, or are there too many to mention this time?
10: Oh, I would love to give a shout out to some of our sponsors. We have Country Manor. We have St. Cloud ENT. We have St. Cloud Toyota. We have the Good Shepherd Community. And we have so many other more sponsors.
9: Sure, absolutely. Zal, what brought you to the Alzheimer's Association?
10: What brought me to the Alzheimer's Association, it kind of started out with a personal connection there. My grandpa, who had lived with me, had Alzheimer's, and so we took care of him at home, and I kind of just got to see him navigating through that journey and what that did for our family and how that impacted us and how that could impact other families. And so I wanted to get involved quite at a young age, at the age of 9, throughout the Twin Cities at first, and then later on kind of coming back to the organization as a staff member. And so I'm really proud to be back and excited to start managing these walks, and very, very excited for our Walk to End Alzheimer's there in St. Cloud.
9: No kidding. Saturday, the 3rd of October. Too far away for me to tell you what the forecast is going to be, but you know, we've done it all. It's been raining buckets. It's been beautiful sunshine. Anything and everything in between. I'm going to go with beautiful sunshine on Saturday, October 3rd. 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
9: All right, young lady, we appreciate your time. 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
9: 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Lake George.
1: I'm Daria Albing. A rare September nor'easter slamming the eastern seaboard. It's bringing heavy rain, strong wind, and coastal erosion through the weekend. Nassau County Executive Bruce Blake.
11: Check on your family members, your neighbors, especially if they're elderly. 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
1: New York City, 8 counties in New York, and 8 counties in New Jersey are under states of emergency. President Trump and Chinese President Xi wrap up their two-day meetings. Fox's Aisha Hosni on Capitol Hill.
12: President Trump and President Xi discussed the economy, trade, super intelligence, and cooperation on a number of issues of shared importance.
1: The White House has not commented specifically on these topics. 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
14: 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Mid-60s today under mostly cloudy skies. Your full KNSI forecast is on the way in moments. Good morning, I'm Jennifer Leverin.
9: Actually, you know what? I think that we are probably going to get to that forecast right now, only because... No changes or anything like that. But I want to make sure that you're getting the last, latest live local news.
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9: All righty then, we're at 59 degrees again. Southeasterly to 7. We have a 100% chance of rainfall this afternoon and a high today of 60. 50-50 chance of showers tonight, low down to 54. And then for tomorrow, sunshine and 70 degrees. Once the fog burns off, that is. Let's back up just a little bit. Could get somewhere between a quarter to a half an inch of rain today. And then for tonight, that's a 50-50 chance of rain, particularly after midnight, but just a dusting. And then for tomorrow, that patchy fog till about 11 or so, eventually a high of 70. 53 tomorrow night. For Monday, clouds and 71. Tuesday, 80% chance of rain, a quarter of an inch possible, 67. Wednesday, partial sun, 69. Thursday, partial sun, 65. Friday, 64, mostly sunny. Not so bad. 59 right now. 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Good morning. Wow, the leaves are turning. The geese are heading south. The kids are back in school.
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9: 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You know, they know water from the bottom to the tap. Minnesota United visiting FC Seattle tonight. Loon's trying to snap that skid. Lynx closed out their regular season last Thursday, well, night before last, and had a nice win over the Indiana Fever at the Target Center, 22 points for Kayla McBride. She led everybody. Now, the Lynx finished the season as the top seed in the WNBA. The playoffs start tomorrow. Minnesota faces the New York Liberty in the first round. College football this weekend, Minnesota visiting Washington. The Gophers 2-1. Wisconsin's also 2-1. They are visiting Penn State. Iowa on the road against Michigan. Iowa's 3-0 already. 2-1 is Iowa State. They will host Utah. On the ice, Stars beat Minnesota last night, 2-1. The Wild going to open up the regular season when they visit the Nashville Predators on Thursday. The Minnesota Twins open up their final series of the season last night against the Texas Rangers, and they beat them 10-2. Joe Ryan a little iffy at first, but then he settled down, looked good. Luke Kayshaw gets four hits. Minnesota's won back-to-back-to-back games, four out of their last five. That's cool stuff. And then there are the Minnesota Vikings taking on the Tampa Bay Buccaneers tomorrow. Kyler Murray back under center. Going to be good to see what he can do. Are they going to go 3-0? Keep your fingers crossed. And if you want to watch everybody turn left and go really fast tomorrow, the NASCAR Cup Series postseason getting pretty sticky. The field of 16 battles in the Hollywood Casino 400 at Kansas Speedway. Joey Logano trying to carry momentum from last weekend's win at Bristol Motor Speedway. He sits third in the chase. He's following Kyle Larson and Denny Hamlin, your respective 1 and 2 placeholders. That is sport. I get to be Bob Hughes. AM 1450. FM 99.3 KNSI. The time, 8:37.
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3: 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Kayla, good morning.
4: Good morning. Thank you for having me.
3: Yes, ma'am. What is that you do here at the St. Cloud VA Medical Center?
4: I am the acting director for our Health Administration Services Department.
3: Oh, my. I don't even know what that means. What does that mean?
4: So our Health Administration Services Department oversees our enrollment and eligibility, beneficiary travel, our health information management. So that covers our coding, our auditors, medical records, release of information.
3: I would ask you what you do in your spare time, but it doesn't sound like there's much, huh?
4: Not much at all.
3: Very busy. That's good. We're going to talk about beneficiary travel, okay? Now, you're going to have to explain that to me.
4: Correct. So veterans are eligible for beneficiary travel based on certain criteria to get paid for travel reimbursement to VA appointments or to VA community care appointments that have been authorized by the VA.
3: Okay. Does that mean if I have to drive somewhere myself, I just submit a form and I get reimbursed? Is it that easy?
4: It is that easy, yes.
3: Nothing is that easy. No, I'm kidding.
4: Yes. So the process that we like to encourage veterans to use is submitting their claims online through Beneficiary Travel Self-Service Portal, or PTSSS for short. So they can do that online on va.gov, or they can do it through the VA app on their smartphone, mobile device, or computer. Or if they don't have access to any mobile devices or computers, they can submit a form to the local VA.
3: What about some veterans that are in my age category and may fumble a little bit, struggle a little bit with that kind of stuff? Can you help them?
4: Yes, absolutely. We do have a computer station located in Building 5 at the St. Cloud VA where they can log in right from that computer. We have staff available to assist, help create the account, log in, and help submit their claim.
3: I would think that family members can really help out a lot too.
4: Yes, absolutely. We like to encourage veterans to reach out to anybody that they have available to help. They can also reach our health hub in Building 29, who also has capability to help with that.
3: Now, what about travel options right through the St. Cloud VA Medical Center? How does that whole thing work?
4: Yeah, absolutely. So we have two options here locally within the St. Cloud VA. We have our Disabled American Veterans. So our DAV has volunteer drivers that are available to help with transportation needs. And we also have a department internally within the VA. It's Veteran Transportation Services, and we have three drivers currently that are available.
3: Gotcha. Now, tell me about, from the St. Cloud VA perspective, with scheduling appointments, is it only here at the St. Cloud VA, or what if we need to travel somewhere else?
4: Yeah, absolutely. So our travel is for VA or community authorized appointments. Okay. So any medical needs, if our local VA has authorized community care, we're able to provide transportation for those appointments as well as VA appointments.
3: Okay, now I know that here at the St. Cloud VA Medical Center, you guys have really stepped up your game as far as services that you offer veterans. But what if there isn't something that they need to have taken care of? What if you don't have those facilities here in St. Cloud? Let's say they need to travel to the Twin Cities.
4: Absolutely. So if they need travel within the Twin Cities, they can call our transportation department at 320-255-6442. That's our beneficiary travel office if they're looking for reimbursement to help with those travel needs, to help pay for costs, or if they actually need the transportation itself, they need the ride and somebody to help them get there, they can call our Veteran Transportation Department at 320-654-7622.
3: I would think that appointments are scheduled far enough in advance that you folks would really be able to help coordinate all that stuff.
4: Correct. Typically, we'd like to see a one-week week in advance.
3: Oh, really? That's not long at all.
4: Not long at all, nope. So if you call at least 1 week in advance, okay. We try to do our best to coordinate and get you transportation sure. that you need.
3: Okay, let's talk to the family members for just a quick sec and talk about the whole, you know, getting veterans logged in, making sure that all of this stuff is scheduled properly. Do you have any kind of classes here at all for family members that I'm just thinking about myself again because, you know, I'm not a technology guy at all.
4: Absolutely. So we don't offer any classes okay. per se here at the VA, but we do have brochures that walk you through step by step with screen images of each step throughout the process that can help walk you through the website.
3: Pictures are always good.
4: Yes, they are.
3: Wonderful. Yes. Kayla Kiki, again, if folks have any questions about what we have talked about here today, can they just reach out to you?
4: Yes, absolutely. So you can call our transportation department. Again, that number is 320-654-7622. Or if you have any questions related to your travel reimbursements or eligibility related to your travel, it's 320-255-6442.
3: Kayla, thank you.
4: Thank you very much.
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9: 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My grandkids, I think my oldest, or youngest, rather, let's see, oldest is 20, that'd be 15. So when you're 15 years old, what do you want to do for a birthday party? Certainly not what you used to want to do when you were younger, right? Apparently, there's a new thing that is out there called park crawls. No, really. I mean, we'll crawl for anything, right? We have art crawls here all over St. Cloud. We have bar crawls. We have cider crawls. I mean, it's everywhere. The same concept now being adapted for kids' birthday parties. They say without the beverages, but I'm not so sure after a while. kids' birthdays, you hit up three or four adults. Oh, excuse me. You hit up three or four best parks with a rowdy, screaming group of kids. How do you get them there and back? That's what I want to know. Do you just throw them all in a van and hope for the best? You can rent a party bus. Kids can snack and hang out between those parks. Does not require the caravan of moms and dads driving people around. And when you get to the final park, oh my. That is where the party can really start. There's cake. Of course, you can go to social media and find anything, right? But the bus rental is not cheap. Otherwise, it's not too expensive. The bus may be cheaper than booking other venues or getting food for a big group at a restaurant. Some people think it's genius. Some people think it's a nightmare. I got to say, it probably depends on the kids, right? Beats having the carnival come to your front yard, I got to say. 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
34: Lovely to meet you.
9: Tell me about IV therapy. What does that all involve? Who benefits the most?
34: Almost anybody can benefit from it.
9: Okay.
34: IV vitamins are water-based vitamins mostly that are going to be going into your system. The biggest benefit is that it bypasses your gut. So anybody who's going to benefit the most is anybody who has gut issues.
9: Okay.
34: Trouble digesting, irritable bowel, Crohn's disease, people who have had weight loss surgeries or surgeries on their intestines or their stomachs.
9: Right.
34: Those are going to be the absolute mass of people who benefit the most.
9: Gotcha.
34: However, Studies are showing like 60 to 80% of Americans have a traditional diet and their guts are no longer working or functioning the way that they're supposed to.
0: 60 to 80%?
34: Yes. Yes.
0: Wow.
34: Yeah. So most of us have diets that have kind of slowly just kind of slowed down our guts and kind of like clogged it up. And so we're not absorbing the things that we should be absorbing.
0: Gotcha.
34: Also, with that being said, Our food is not what it used to be.
0: Mm-hmm.
34: A lot of us are eating traditional diets where there's not the nutrients in it, or we're trying to eat healthy, but our food is not grown in soil that is full of nutrients in it. And so our food, when it comes to us, even if we think we're eating healthy, is already deficient.
0: Or if we're not eating healthy and hitting the drive-through far too many times.
34: Yes.
0: And isn't that the world we live in?
34: This is the world we live
0: yeah.
34: in. And so pretty much anybody out there is going to benefit from IVs. I tell people, I'm like, if you're under the age of 5, most IV places won't touch you. Here at
0: right.
34: Rejuve, we pretty much do the age of puberty, age of understanding, roughly about 100 pounds to over 100. So pretty much anybody can benefit as long as you don't have any major issues such as kidney failure or heart failure.
0: Okay, but this is a therapy, correct? We need to do this in tandem with other things?
34: So this is not going to be a standalone cure-all, fix-all for
0: right.
34: anything. We do this with other things unless you're sick.
0: Okay.
34: And you need a little boost to get to help your illness not be as long, not be as severe, just to help your boost your immune system. Then we could say that's a standalone treatment. At Rejuve, we have our basics such as vitamin C, magnesium, which studies show all of us are pretty much deficient
0: yeah.
34: in magnesium and vitamin C.
0: Yeah.
34: We might add B vitamins. We might add amino acids. We might add proline or taurine or other different nutrients or minerals or vitamins that we know specific conditions are deficient in.
0: Okay.
34: Because we know there's such a strong correlation such as with migraines or chronic
0: oh.
34: diseases about being deficient in certain vitamins, we know that we can safely give you vitamins
0: okay.
34: and you're not going to be in the danger zone. Most IVs, you're going to get water-based vitamins. So if your system doesn't need them, it's able to just utilize them in other ways or they go through.
0: Okay. We need to let people know the types of therapy that are available here with you at Rejuve Medical.
34: Yeah. So I think we have 17 different IVs.
0: Oh, no, I didn't know that.
34: Yeah, so there's many different IVs, and we also can offer custom.
0: Okay.
34: The biggest hot-selling one is the Myers. Myers is like a big multivitamin.
0: Okay.
34: Pretty much if you know about IVs, you know that there's a hangover IV and there's a Myers IV.
0: Okay.
34: So we do offer the hangover, and that's,
0: oh, I'll
34: you
0: be
34: know,
0: darned.
34: Yep, because people utilize it.
0: Sure. The market demands it.
34: The market demands it, yes. That being said, immunity IV,
0: yeah.
34: so boosting your immune system, helping you recover or helping prevent hopefully illness.
0: Okay.
34: Anti-inflammatory IV is one of our top selling IVs.
0: Yeah.
34: There's inflammation, so many diseases,
0: yeah.
34: so many issues with inflammation. And what we've learned is that vitamin C is actually a natural anti-inflammatory.
0: Nice.
34: So we're taking natural things and helping decrease inflammation
0: right.
34: in a way that's not going to be harmful. Another one that we really have it as a hot seller is the migraine IV. So when people talk about Rejuve and they talk about all the different things we
0: mm-hmm.
34: do, most people have no idea how multifaceted we are.
0: Right.
34: When we go back to migraines are really tricky because it could be food allergy where functional medicine comes into play. It could be response to chemicals where functional medicines can help.
0: Right.
34: It could be structural where
0: right.
34: ortho or physical therapy can help you.
0: Yep.
34: But it could be a deficiency. And a deficiency is where I'm going to be able to come in. And you may be seeing multiple different departments in order to figure out what your trigger is or what the cause is. And all of us working together, we can help your migraines.
0: Kristen, I have to ask you this question. Sometimes I would think that an IV therapy may be the only option that some people may have. Other things may not work for them.
34: So if your gut is not working, yes. IV.
0: As you said before,
34: yes.
0: yeah.
34: Yep, 100%. And I will say, you know, for long COVID sufferers, there is a lot of research about long COVID and the help that they're getting because you're getting these massive doses of vitamins that are not having to go through your gut or get absorbed through your gut. It's going right into your bloodstream, and so you're getting these large doses that you would never possibly be able to get by taking it orally.
0: Okay, Kristen, I got to tell you, that whole long haul thing that you're just talking about, that is the first time I have ever heard about that, and I wonder why the mainstream media hasn't picked up on that.
34: I think there's a lot of reasons. If you're digging for it, you do find a lot of research for it. With COVID, I think there was a huge transition to taking your health into your own hands for a lot of people. And so people have started going down the rabbit hole, but it's natural. It's vitamins. You're not going to make a lot of money off of it, which is why it's not being heavily promoted.
0: What would you like folks to take away from all of this at Rejuve Medical?
34: I think the big thing is if you've got questions, come in, see me. Consults are free. Mm-hmm. You can sign up on rejuveivs.com or rejuvemedical.com. You can come in, book an appointment. We can talk about what's going on specific to you. We can talk about what IVs would help you or what vitamins would help you. And that's free for you.
0: Yeah.
34: And so it's not going to take anything out of you but a little bit of your time.
0: Kristen Wickman, thank you so much.
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4: A nor'easter in September. I'm Daria Albinger, Fox News. A powerful nor'easter is now barreling its way up the East Coast. More than 40 million people across 10 states face damaging winds, torrential rain, and beach erosion. Some coastal areas are already underwater. The Jersey Shore and the Outer Banks are already seeing big waves and erosion as conditions worsen toward New England. Storm is also disrupting travel with hundreds of flights delayed or canceled. More than 50,000 customers across the Northeast are without power at this hour. And this system is going to take its own sweet time as it moves into New England. Forecasters say some places could get a month's worth of rain in a day. Fox Weather's Katie Byrne is in Ocean City, New Jersey.
5: After days of north and northeast winds, basically that water has been piling up into the back bays, making it harder for each tide to fully drain. So we've had multiple high tide cycles over the last few days, and now that we're getting into the worst of the storm, we still have multiple high tide cycles to go and a lot more water to deal with actually an increased threat for the coast of New Jersey. Now we're expecting the entire coast, essentially, to experience major flooding. The rain totals have also gotten higher. Heavier rain is expected in New Jersey as well. The governor has declared a state of emergency in 8 counties ahead of this just to make sure that those resources should be available should they be needed.
4: There are states of emergencies in effect at this hour in New York City, as well as 8 counties in New York State and 8 counties in New Jersey. The weather has canceled a lot of events here in the city today, including the big Global Citizen Festival. That cancellation came less than 24 hours before the festival was to begin today on the Great Lawn of Central Park. Organizers say the decision was made in consultation with New York City and NYC Parks because of the threat of dangerous weather. It's the first time in 14 years it's been canceled. 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
4: The Iran war was on the agenda during a state visit from China's President Xi. Here's Fox's Jared Heppel.
17: President Trump says he and Chinese President Xi Jinping did talk about the war in Iran during the 3-day state visits, along with the economy, trade, and AI.
18: America is very happy about this visit, and I'm sure China is very happy also. Great things for both countries, and it's been just very, very productive.
17: China is a top buyer of Iranian oil and has been accused of providing satellite imagery to the IRGC. Presidents Trump and Xi will see each other at least twice more this year at a November summit in China and the G20 in Miami in December. at the White House. Jared Halpern, Fox News.
4: One of the nation's largest Muslim communities is at the center of a federal discrimination lawsuit. It accuses Dearborn, Michigan of creating a hostile environment to certain religions.
1: The suit is being brought by the Federalist senior legal correspondent Margot Cleveland and names the city of Dearborn and the mayor Abdullah Hamoud as defendants and claims that by pinning public resources, recognizing only the holidays of the majority Muslim population, they are discriminating and making Christians and Jews feel like they don't belong. Part of the filing reads, quote, "For too long, the city of Dearborn has been a hostile place for Christians and Jews. Defendant Hamoud has taken this hostility to the next level, openly conveying the message that Christians and Jews are not welcome in the city and are indeed second-class citizens."
4: Fox's Chanley Painter, OpenAI is investigating cases of its AI agents going beyond their assigned tasks on U.S. government websites. Outside researchers say some tried unsuccessfully to access Education Department data. OpenAI also confirming that its agents improperly posted 53 user-uploaded images to third-party sites. Most have since been removed. I'm Daria Albinger. This is Fox News.
7: 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Now your local forecast from the Hanson Paving Weather Center.
6: Showers likely today. Otherwise, cloudy. Highs around 61. Southeasterly winds 8 to 15 miles per hour. Overcast tonight. Chance for showers. Lows level off around 55. This KNSI weather update has been brought to you by Jeremy's Concrete of Sauk Rapids. I'm meteorologist Paul Trombley. Currently, it's 59 degrees.
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19: Thank you. It is definitely a pleasure, Freddie.
13: It's so good to be with you. And before we talk about barbecue sciences and recipes and all the rest of it, Clint, let's start with your story. How did barbecue get a hold of you? Not you getting a hold of barbecue. How did it get a hold of you, first of all?
19: Man, it started from birth. My mom was a Texan, and I'm a Texan by birth. And so I kind of grew up around the whole scene. You know, I remember my parents when I was very early in my life, very young. They would stay up all night tending to one of those old Brinkman smokers in the backyard, cooking a brisket, getting no sleep because they're feeding it fuel all night long. You know, not knowing that there's a better way to do it, but, you know, it always lit up the faces of our neighbors, regardless of where we lived. We moved around a lot, so, you know, whether it was Wisconsin or Kansas City or Austin or Dallas or wherever else our journeys took us, you know, that was one thing that really made them bond with the neighbors. The neighbors would always love it when they saw that smoke coming out of our backyard.
13: What is it about smoke that pulls people together, Clint?
19: Oh, it's just, you know, when it's good smoke, people love it. And that smell that wafts out of good barbecue is just, it can't be, it doesn't compare to anything else. And it makes your mouth start to salivate. It makes you want to gather around the grill or the smoker and, you know, share some laughs, share a cocktail or two, and just have fun while enjoying wonderful food together.
13: Indeed. Everyone, we're talking with Clint Cantwell. He is the heart and soul behind AmazingRibs.com. We're talking about the genesis of his barbecue journey. You mentioned Memphis in passing. Memphis has one of the greatest barbecue traditions in America. And I'm saying that, you know, my hometown is Kansas City, Missouri. And so that's saying a lot, you know. So how did growing up around that culture influence the way you cook today?
19: Yeah, it's, you know, I picked up a little bit along each step of my journey. As I mentioned before, we did live in Kansas City for a little bit. So, you know, I got that Kansas City vibe going on.
13: Mm-hmm.
19: I mentioned born in Texas. So I've got that Texas thing going on. And my wife and I moved from New York City to Memphis. I guess it's been about 12, 13 years now since we made the move down here. Mm-hmm. And so I added that Memphis element to it as well. And, you know, I'm probably more Memphis today than I am Texan when it comes to barbecue. But I do, you know, I've got a range of skills that covers all of those different regions of barbecue in America.
13: So tell me about the Memphis influence and how that marinates, so to speak, or how it smokes with the Kansas City influence. And you mentioned Wisconsin, so I know there's some Badgers who are listening as well. Can you talk about how all three of those come together, if that's possible?
19: Oh, wow. I mean, Kansas City definitely influenced me some, probably not as much as Memphis. And my wife is from Memphis, so after we got married in 1998, I started coming down to Memphis in May every year. And that's really where my skills started to blossom. You know, I was cooking in the backyard and teaching myself how to become a better cook. But, you know, there's limits to what you can teach yourself. So I would come down here and, you know, all of the pitmasters at Memphis in May were very open with me. You know, they'd invite me in. I'd ask them questions. They weren't shy in sharing tips and techniques with me. And that's really where my skills started to grow and kind of fueled my interest in competition barbecue at the same time. So I slowly began to dabble in competition barbecue. I was working a high pressure job in New York. So that was kind of my relief valve on the weekends. You know, I've never played a game of golf in my life. So competition barbecue was kind of that outlet for me. And, you know, the ability to build these relationships, it's like family. You know, whether you're in your backyard or you're on the competition circuit, everyone is a family in the barbecue community. So, you know, I was very fortunate to be able to learn from people like Chris Lilly or Myron Mixon, on and on and on. Not only the names that everyone knows from TV, but just wonderful people on the barbecue circuit that helped me grow and kind of helped that transition from high pressure public relations in New York to this full time. I guess it's a job. To me, it's a lot of fun. So,
13: well, I know a lot of people have great times reading AmazingRibs.com. And I'm just wondering, how did you go from being a backyarder, relieving the pressure and the stress of the week, to being a competitive pitmaster?
19: It all was happenstance. We were living in Long Island, and I was reading a newspaper one day, and there was a little ad in there for a local barbecue competition. And at that point, I had been going to Memphis in May for, you know, 5-6 years picking up tips. So I decided to throw my hat into the ring. We had a grilling competition and a full-blown barbecue competition. I entered the grilling contest and actually did kind of well. So it wet my whistle. And then I saw another contest pop up in Long Island and decided to do the actual KCBS barbecue portion of it. You know, chicken ribs, brisket, mm-hmm. and pulled pork. Absolutely got my butt handed to me. You know, they say DAL, you know, dead bleep last in almost every one of those four categories. We were cooking on a smoker that none of us really knew how to control. It started just pouring rain in the middle of the night, and our canopy literally lifted up and flew down the road.
13: Oh, no.
19: Because we didn't know that you could weigh it down. We just, you know, we popped it up, had it there. So we didn't have a canopy. The rain is flooding the smoker, and you know, it was just miserable. I really did not enjoy it. And our brisket the next day was medium rare, which is great for a steak, but sure. not when you're turning it into judges. So that was supposed to be my last barbecue contest ever. But of course, like a month later, I started thinking, you know, it wasn't that bad. Maybe I should do it again. Like, I'm in an abusive relationship with competition barbecue, and I can't let go.
13: Oh, my goodness.
19: But I did, you know, I got out there, did a little better that time, met some great folks, and it just kind of snowballed from that.
13: So let me ask, did you check the weather first before you entered the next contest?
19: I did, but I will tell you, almost every single contest I did in Long Island, for whatever reason, the rain always followed us.
13: Oh my gosh.
19: It seemed like there was a downpour every single time. So
13: that's Clint, and he's Clint Cantwell, I should say, and he is the voice, he is the soul behind AmazingRibs.com. And when we come back, we're going to talk to Clint about AmazingRibs.com, of course, and why that site has become a real trusted source of information for pitmasters, backyarders everywhere. 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
24: Being slow has its advantages. Never been in an accident, never had a speeding ticket.
25: He's an excellent driver.

0: at? What makes yours so different and so popular?
1: Yeah, we're actually in our 21st year, which is unbelievable. The site was founded by Meathead, who I'm sure you're aware of.
0: Oh, yeah.
1: He's got two great books. The first one was a New York Times bestseller. And his approach all along has been to introduce and uncover the science behind barbecue and grilling, not just the recipes that you can find in every single one of these cookbooks behind me. You know, everyone's got a brisket recipe, everyone's got a ribs recipe, but his real claim to fame from the outset has been the science and the myth busting and really educating people beyond just the recipes. And then also product reviews. We're one of the only sites, we're the only site that's got a full-time product tester on staff, a man named Max Good. And he's done hundreds of reviews of products. And it's all very hands-on, as I said, you know, kicking the tires, putting them through their rigors, and applying the same methodology from this smoker to this smoker to this smoker. So you can actually go there and do a side-by-side comparison of the pros and cons of each one. So I would say those are the two key differentiators of the site. I joined Meathead 10 years ago this month, actually.
0: Congratulations.
1: Thank you very much. I ran a site for Kingsford for a little bit.
0: Wow.
1: I think about 4 years. I helped them launch a site called grilling.com. And this was while I was doing a full-time job up in New York.
0: Oh, my goodness.
1: For a big apparel manufacturer and, you know, doing this site, grilling.com, on the side, and really fell in love with the writing aspect of it, especially the recipes, because I've just got this brain that never shuts off. So I'll be laying in bed in the middle of the night and get these crazy ideas like, why don't I make a hot dog bun entirely out of bacon? Or what about a hamburger bun made entirely out of mac and cheese?
0: Get
1: things
0: out of
1: like
0: here.
1: That. But, you know, I was running this site and the site kept getting bigger and bigger. And I had some VIP bloggers that worked with me. Meathead was one of them.
0: Mm-hmm.
1: So by the time we moved to Memphis, I was able to completely separate myself from the PR world and take on barbecue and grilling full time. So one day I got a call, and Clorox, which owns Kingsford, they got a new CEO that decided paying for the URL grilling.com wasn't worthwhile, you know, having this site that was, it was more than just a promotion for Kingsford. It really was one of the true first blogs out there for barbecue and grilling.
0: Mm-hmm.
1: And this guy just decided to shut it down one day. So all of those years of content were just lost. URL now redirects to Kingsford.com. And, you know, that was the end of an era. But
0: wow.
1: I had built this relationship with Meathead, and he gave me a call and said, would you consider coming on board with me? You know, I'm working on a book, and, you know, the site is getting bigger, and I could really use your help. So I joined him and haven't looked back since.
0: That's incredible. Everybody, Clint is with us today from Amazing Ribs. And it's interesting, you mentioned about the product reviews and so forth. When I think about your site, I think about Consumer Reports. They test everything, as you know. And it sounds, and it looks as if Amazing Ribs does the same thing. Is that, did you follow their pathway, or did that just happen on your own naturally?
1: I mean, the product testing was a little bit before my time. Max joined before I did, but it definitely does follow that Consumer Reports model.
0: Mm-hmm.
1: You know, you won't find advertising or sponsored posts on our site from smoker and grill manufacturers or people that make barbecue and grilling accessories, because we do want that sense of independence, that sense of credibility, where we're not taking money in this hand while

0: giving out a platinum medal review on the other hand. That product may deserve the platinum medal, but if you got this other thing going on in the other hand, then people will question that, and we don't want that happening. So we do try to keep that separation and really make people confident that the reviews that they're reading are actually legitimate, and that we put it through the test. And not every product is going to be a gold medal or a platinum medal. We call it as they come.
1: That's all right, just balls and strikes. And you mentioned earlier about the science behind barbecue. Why is understanding the why just as important as the recipe itself, Clint?
0: Well, you gotta understand what makes it all happen. It's not just about a dash of this and a dollop of that, and what actually causes that smoke ring, or why is my chicken pink on the inside after smoking it? It's not raw, it's that
1: It's smoke,
0: smoke
1: buddy.
0: that's created it. And there's just so many things out there. Meathead's done a great job at busting a lot of myths. One of the first ones that I was shocked by was this whole thing about soaking wood chips and soaking wood chunks. I did it forever because that's what I was told. But when I met Meathead and started reading around on the site, he's got a diagram on there of a wood chunk that's soaked for, I don't know, I'll say a week. I don't know what the time frame was, but
1: Okay.
0: anyway, it soaked forever and then cut it in half, and that water permeated like that much. And the same with marinades. You put green food dye in a marinade and then cut the chicken breast in half, and that green food dye, it barely permeated the meat. So things like that that are just ingrained in us, things that we take as truth but don't really know why, that's where that point of that part of the AmazingRibs.com puzzle is beneficial to everyone out there, whether you're a novice or a pro just looking to expand your breadth of information about barbecue and grilling.
1: Interesting. Before we have to go away, you've busted two myths, one about the smoke ring, another about the marinade. What's another myth that you'd like to clear up for people who are just getting started, maybe in their backyard, or they've just become a competitive barbecuer?
0: Oh, wow. You put me on the spot there. I can't think of anything off the top of my head, but
1: About white smoke versus blue smoke?
0: well, I will tell you that the smoke that you don't want is that really dark black smoke. That means you probably got a grease fire going on in your grill. You better not open up that lid and introduce oxygen to it, because that's a dangerous thing.
1: Absolutely, it is. Everyone, we're talking with Clint Cantwell. He is the voice behind AmazingRibs.com. And before we step away, AmazingRibs.com, is there any other social media handle where, through which we can find more about Amazing Ribs and you, sir?
0: Yeah, the social media handle for Amazing Ribs is just Amazing Ribs. Meathead is on X as Meathead, and then I'm on all of the social media channels as Grillocracy,
1: All
0: like
1: right.
0: democracy, but with a grill, Grillocracy.
1: Got you. We'll come back on segment three, and when we come back, we'll talk about some of these techniques that make great barbecue and some of the mistakes that almost everybody makes when they're learning. This is the Barbecue Radio Network, and I'm Freddie Bell, and we'll be right back.
2: 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I'm Chef Matt Basile, and we're starving. 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
2: News. I'm Paul Stevens. A powerful nor'easter affecting millions, especially in parts of New York and New Jersey.
4: Erosion has been a big, significant concern since a couple days ago. A lot of the sand has been eaten away, and we've had actually a steep drop-off, like a cliff of sand, 3 to 4 feet tall, just from the rough surf pounding away and chewing away at that sand.
2: Fox Weather's Katie Byrne in Ocean City, New Jersey, reports say that President Trump has rejected a proposed 7-day plan to end the U.S. war with Iran.
5: The Wall Street Journal says Iran broached the idea of a 7-day pause in fighting in exchange for lifting the U.S. blockade in the Strait of Hormuz. But President Trump reportedly does not want to lift the embargo as the U.S. tries to squeeze Iran's economy.
2: That update from Fox's Madeline Rivera in D.C. 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
6: 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Now your local forecast from the Hanson Paving Weather Center.
7: Showers likely today, otherwise cloudy. Highs around 61. Southeasterly winds 8 to 15 miles per hour. Overcast tonight. Chance for showers. Lows level off around 55. This KNSI weather update has been brought to you by Jeremy's Concrete of Sauk Rapids. I'm meteorologist Paul Trombley. Currently, it's 59 degrees.
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0: Hello again and welcome back to the Barbecue Radio Network. I'm Freddie Bell. And if you'd like more information about our guest today, you can simply go to AmazingRibs.com. That's where you'll find Clint Cantwell. And we're talking with him today about his time helping backyarders and becoming a pitmaster himself. Hello, Clint. I was going to say Clint Eastwood, but Clint Cantwell.
1: Oh, yeah. No, I'm not as handsome as Clint Eastwood.
0: With somebody, some would argue, but with somebody buying their first smoker, Clint, what's the most important thing that they should focus on learning first about that smoker or even the art of smoking itself?
1: I would say that before you even get there, you really do need to check out Max Good's product reviews on AmazingRibs.com and actually do a little research about what you're about to purchase, because there's just so many options out there from so many manufacturers, and it's hard to just walk into the Lowe's or Home Depot and, you know, pick one out of the bevy of options that they have there. So, you know, starting at AmazingRibs.com to kind of narrow down that field. And then, you know, the other thing that I would say is to avoid, unless you just absolutely have to, I'd avoid those El Cheapo types of smokers that you find outside of your grocery store. You know, you may get a smoker or a grill for $100, but you know, you get what you pay for. Mm-hmm. And most of those leak air, so you're adding fuel nonstop to it, and it's, you know, it can be a little fun, but after a while it gets to be a little draining to have to babysit a smoker or a grill when you're doing a long cook of a brisket or whatever. So I would, you know, I'd really go for something that is durable and with a company that's got good customer support. You know, I've always loved Weber because they stand behind their products, and every product is made with love, and you know it's going to last. I've got a Weber kettle that's probably 50 years old, and it's,
0: oh my,
1: it's going to last another 100 years because it's built with that kind of quality. And if you have an issue, you can pick up the phone and ask them, and there's going to be replacement parts for it forever. And that, you know, this isn't a commercial for Weber, but the point being that in the long run, it's going to benefit you to buy a quality product versus going for the cheapest thing on the store shelves and having to replace it after a year or two.
0: It makes a lot of sense. Clint giving us some tips for that smoker, that first backyarder, or maybe someone's going into competition. Let's talk about temperature control. We're talking about pitmaster tips and techniques right now. So temperature control seems to be a hurdle that really messes up a lot of people. I know it has me, especially living in an area where we get a lot of wind and I'm trying to smoke and the seals aren't just correct. What's the secret to managing the fire and staying consistent with your smoke or with your grilling that you're doing?
1: Well, I would say I learned on the competition circuit. I was using a Weber Smoky Mountain, which is like a fancier version of that Brinkman El Cheapo smoker that my parents used growing up. But, you know, you start the fire. I use something called the Minion method with my Weber Smoky Mountain, where you fill the ring with charcoal and leave a small spot in the center and put a few wood chunks in there and just add a few hot coals to it and slowly bring the temperature up to where you want to be. Now, usually like 225, 250 range for myself. Mm-hmm. There's people out there that cook a lot hotter than that and have a lot of success, but that was my sweet spot. And, you know, really try to dial in that temperature. Once it gets away from you, it's really hard to get it back down to where you want. So, you know, to bring that temperature up slowly. And then with that Minion method, it would basically just slowly burn out from those couple of hot coals in the center and slowly burn out to the rest of the charcoal. So I would get a good night's sleep at a barbecue contest and not have to get up and add charcoal or wood or whatever, because it was just, you know, I built a fire that could sustain that overnight and not have to sit up and babysit it all night.
0: You went by really quickly. For those who missed it, explain the Minion method one more time for smoking.
1: Yeah, so basically what, I'll use the Weber Smoky Mountain example again. There's a fire ring, a charcoal ring in the bottom of Weber Smoky Mountain. Above that is a water pan, but basically you fill the entire charcoal ring with charcoal, a handful of wood chunks. I would only do two or three because people tend to over smoke food and you end up burping up smoke for about a week after you ate, because people just think more wood, more smoke is better, when in reality you're ruining your end product. You really want that balance between the seasoning that you're using, the quality of the meat, that perfect kiss of smoke, and all of those elements together create a really delicious barbecue experience for everyone. But back to the Minion method, basically you're just adding a couple of hot coals in the center, and assuming your smoker is built well, you know, it's not leaking smoke from everywhere, that will slowly burn out. Those handful of hot coals in the center will start to move their way outwards, but not igniting the whole thing and shooting the temperature up through the roof. As long as you don't introduce a lot of oxygen to it, you should be able to maintain 250 degrees for 12 hours or so.
0: Oh, my goodness. I'm going to try that method. I've done it more times than I want to admit, and it works except toward the end, and then it starts to speed up for whatever reason, but by that time, my cook is just about done. And we're talking with Clint, and I just want to know quickly here, if you had to pick, and this I'm going all the way now just to the meat itself, if you had to pick one cut of meat that teaches people the most about barbecue, what would it be and why?
1: I mean, obviously brisket is one of those ones that's a challenge for most cooks, you know, unless you cook it a lot. It's, you know, it's kind of like a Thanksgiving turkey.
0: True.
1: You only think about it once a year, and then everyone just goes overboard where you're planning for like a month. Here's the brine that I'm going to do, and I'm going to put butter under the skin, and I'm going to do this and that, and blah, blah, blah, and it ends up being dry anyway, and you spend half your life trying to cook one turkey. Same with brisket. You know, unless you're cooking it fairly frequently, it can be a very, you know, people fear it a lot. But, you know, a pork butt is a good starting point if you're just starting out as a barbecue cook and you got your first smoker in the backyard. A pork butt is very forgiving. And if you overcook it, it's, you know, you really have to overcook a pork butt.
0: That's true.
1: For it to be bad. You know, if you go up to 185, up to like 205, it's going to be perfection. But even if you go a little above that, then you're still going to be fine. So if you're cooking for the very first time and you're having friends and family over, you know, that's where I would jump off at.
0: All right.
1: And then, you know, you start trying out ribs, which are a little more difficult. You know, a lot of people think fall off bone ribs is what you're striving for, because that's what the Chili's restaurant chain taught you with the, you know, the whole fall off the bone tender ribs, when in reality, that's a sign that you've overcooked your ribs.
0: Ah.
1: You know, you really want, there's no reason to cook a cut of meat that's got bones if you're going to take all the bones out of it. You know?
0: That's
1: the whole
0: true.
1: Of eating the rib is like a corn on, it's like corn on the cob. You got those built-in handles on that rib, you know, the bone in there. So what you really want is to be able to bite into that meat and not pull the entire chunk of meat off of that bone with one bite. You just want that,
0: just that
1: perfect clean bite. And that's the sign of a rack of ribs that's been cooked properly.
0: Folks, can you tell we're talking with an expert? He is Clint Cantwell. He is with AmazingRibs.com. And when we come back, we'll talk about where he thinks barbecue is headed and what Clint sees happening in the world of live fire cooking when the Barbecue Radio Network continues with Freddie Bell.
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0: Welcome back to the Barbecue Radio Network. I'm Freddie Bell, and I'm joined by Clint Cantwell. Clint, let's talk a little bit about the future of barbecue. And as we know, it keeps evolving. New cookers, new techniques, new audiences. What trends are you seeing right now that say, this might have some promise in the barbecue world?
1: Yeah, I mean, they come and go for a little while. You probably remember 5 or 7 years ago where everyone and their mother got a sous vide immersion circulator for their home. And we started doing a lot of recipes with sous vide. Basically, a sous vide is like a temperature-controlled water bath. You put the meat in a sealed bag and set the temperature for, you know, whatever. It's usually a temperature that's on the low end, but the meat sits in that water bath for, you know, a day plus and renders the meat super tender so that you can then go and introduce smoke or live fire to it. And that's an area that we coined the phrase sous vide cue, where you're doing that sous vide bath and then taking it outside and giving it a little bit of smoke and, you know, that barbecue and grilling feel to it. But I think most of those sous vide immersion circulators are in a closet someplace now. That trend is come and gone for the most part. It's, you know, it's something that restaurants used forever and continue to use because it allows them to get steaks to a perfect level of doneness and then throw them under a salamander, which is basically a high heat broiler, you know, as the orders come in. So they're not having to cook that entire steak to order. But, you know, right now, the biggest trends in the backyard are pizza and griddles. Griddles became very, very popular.
0: Yes.
1: A few years ago. And, you know, a lot of Blackstone used to be pretty much the only folks out there that were creating full standalone griddles for the backyard, but now Weber has them and a number of other manufacturers have them. And those are great for smash burgers or if you want to do breakfast in the backyard or whatever. But kind of like sous vide, I've seen a lot of backyard griddles popping up on Next Door Neighbor or Craigslist or whatever, because people realize I can only eat so many smash burgers
0: exactly
1: in my lifetime. And they take up a lot of space, but they are fun. And now the biggest trend is pizza ovens.
0: I noticed you review some on AmazingRibs.com.
1: Yeah, actually our site editor, who is a renowned cookbook author, Dave Joachim, is a full-blown pizza guru in my mind. I can't cook pizzas in the backyard. I can do them okay, but this guy knows how to churn them out. And he's done a lot of reviews of various pizza ovens, and they can range from a couple $100 up to thousands of dollars for the beautiful, you know, big pits with the tiling and all of that stuff. But a lot of people are starting to dabble in that as well. So, you know, that's a huge area in the backyard that's, I think it's going to continue.
0: Really, that's interesting. I've never thought that it would catch on. We got a guy who wants a pizza oven. So this is what happens in the backyard, everybody. You know, you got that guest who smells the smoke and they want to invite themselves over, and there you go. But I'm wondering, I was getting ready to say that I never would have believed that a pizza oven would become so prevalent and really compete with a grill or even a smoker. And you say you think that's here to stay.
1: Yeah, I believe so. I think you're talking about pizza ovens. Sorry, our dog, who's aptly named Charcoal, decided that a dog walking by the front of the house was her worst enemy. So
0: that's the inside the house coward. They don't want to run outside, but they'll certainly let you know who was out there.
1: It's like those people that that love to send nasty emails, but when you talk to them on the phone, they're the sweetest people.
0: Exactly. Exactly.
1: Keyboard warriors.
0: So it's going to make it. So it's here to stay. So for somebody who's listening right now, you spend a lot of time, as I know, teaching and sharing knowledge. What do you enjoy most about helping somebody cook their first great barbecue meal?
1: I just love seeing people succeed. You know, it's people are becoming more and more talented in the backyard, much more so than in 15, 20 years ago. And I attribute a lot of that to barbecue on television. You know, the show Barbecue Pitmasters.
0: Yes.
1: That really introduced the world to competition barbecue and kind of piqued the interest of a lot of folks that not only decided to go out and compete themselves, but they started to pick up tips and whatnot. And then obviously the site that I helped build, grilling.com and amazingribs.com, were sort of at the forefront of online resources for barbecue and grilling. Mm-hmm. But today, you know, we've got a lot of talented folks out there with great barbecue and grilling websites, tons of cookbooks. Social media has definitely blown the roof off of barbecue and grilling. And, you know, the power of cameras on our phones today, is the quality is just outstanding.
0: It's incredible.
1: The photos that people share of what they're doing in the backyard, it's exciting to see. So it's not just the people that may comment to me at the store or whatever that my recipe was a huge hit at their last cookout, but actually seeing them, you know, people that I've become friends with on social media, posting photos of their creations. So it's very fulfilling for me to see folks grow their skills and to think outside of the box when it comes to barbecue and grilling. Mm-hmm. You know, barbecue doesn't just have to be brisket, ribs, and chicken. It can be so much more. You know, pretty much any cuisine from around the world, you can introduce an element of smoke or live fire to it and transform it into something that's truly special.
0: Truly special. Let your dog bark a little bit. Okay. For someone who is listening, who wants to improve their barbecue this weekend, this is my last question for you. What's one simple thing they can do that will make an immediate impact on their skills, whether they're in the backyard or they're in competition?
1: I would honestly say, don't be afraid to fail. You know, you're not going to nail it every single time. And that's really where my skills came from, you know, trying different things and being willing to make mistakes, but to learn from those mistakes and to come back and tweak the recipe a little bit the next time and, you know, learn from that. You're not going to be perfect, and nobody's expecting you to be perfect. They're going to rave about your food, even if it's, you know, even if it's dry as heck, you know, they're still going to enjoy it because it's not just about the food. It's about the family, the togetherness, the swapping stories, the gathering around as the smoke slowly wafts from your smoker or your grill, you know, imparting that delicious smell of barbecue into your clothes. It's so much more than just that hamburger or hot dog. It's really the whole lifestyle.
0: The whole lifestyle.
1: That's my one tip. Just don't be afraid to fail and to learn from it.
0: Well, Clint, we've got to do this again. I've learned so much. You just have this calm approach to the whole school of barbecue and being a pit master and that backyarder and even quieting a dog who's truly trying to protect you today, making sure that nobody takes the meat off the grill or the smoker. Thank you so much for being with us today on the Barbecue Radio Network. Our guest has been Clint Cantwell, as I mentioned, he's a chef, he's a pit master, editor-in-chief of AmazingRibs.com, and that's a real website. 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
8: It's a big storm. I'm Paul Stevens, Fox News. Big, powerful nor'easter battering the northeastern U.S. today, prompting emergencies in parts of New York and New Jersey.
9: Forecasters are actually upgrading the flood threat for New Jersey. They now say this will be the worst flooding some Jersey Shore towns have seen since Sandy, which is a big deal. We saw some devastating flooding with that storm. These storms are different. That one was tropical. This one is not, but they have some similarities, both hitting during high tides and both during full moons, which notoriously creates higher than normal tides. We have businesses, homes, roads here in Ocean City, just beyond the dunes here, and this water was getting the closest it has been. We still have a few more high tide cycles to watch out for, too, and we're already seeing some flooding over on the Bayside here in Ocean City. Just driving in, I was noticing that because we've had days of north and northeast winds, it's pushing and piling water up into the back bays, and with each high tide, it's making it harder for it to fully drain.
8: Fox Weather's Katie Byrne in Ocean City, New Jersey. The storm threatening 2 days of power outages and coastal flooding in spots. President Trump rejecting Iran's proposed 7-day roadmap toward ending the war in the Middle East. Fox's Madeline Rivera explains.
10: The U.S. and Iran are still negotiating through mediators, though. They engage in talks on the sidelines of the United Nations General Assembly this week. Citing people familiar with the matter, the Wall Street Journal says Iran broached the idea of a 7-day pause in fighting in exchange for lifting the U.S. blockade in the Strait of Hormuz. But President Trump reportedly does not want to lift the embargo as the U.S. tries to squeeze Iran's economy. The leadership in Iran is fractured, and there are hardliners in the regime like the IRGC who have resisted U.S. negotiations. Iran's President Masoud Pezeshkian, meantime, says Iran will keep defending itself.
8: And the White House says the ongoing talks with Iran war mediators are constructive. 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
7: 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Now your local forecast from the Hanson Paving Weather Center.
11: Showers likely today. Otherwise cloudy. Highs around 61. Southeasterly winds 8 to 15 miles per hour. Overcast tonight. Chance for showers. Lows level off around 55. This KNSI weather update has been brought to you by Jeremy's Concrete of Sauk Rapids. I'm meteorologist Paul Trombley. Currently, it's 59 degrees.
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4: Welcome into the Home Show.
12: Yes. It's cold outside this week.
4: Yeah, you know what? It was a little bit of a roller coaster.
12: Like a 45? Did your furnace fire up?
4: I wore shoes. No, nope. We're not doing that, sir. We're not doing that
12: November
4: until
12: 1st.
4: We get a frost. And we have enough throw blankets around. We have socks. Wear socks. That's wear a sweatshirt.
12: Bundle up.
4: I have been getting great night's sleep with the windows open.
12: I was going to wonder if you're closing your windows.
4: No, we are keeping them cracked. It has been incredible. You know, I was reading about some sleep experts explaining how the change of seasons from summer to fall can make people very sleepy.
12: Yeah.
4: And it makes a lot of sense. So you have the darker days, yeah, the shorter days. That's, of course, going to affect your body. But they say to counteract that with autumn's cooler temps, sleep with the window cracked. You're going to get that fresh air and you're going to sleep longer.
12: Okay, so two things. The neighbors have asked me to ask you, please, you don't have to close your window, but please close your drapes. And then the second thing,
4: I'm kidding.
12: The second thing is, it's not making me tired or anything. It's making me hungry. And I figure, you know, you got to be the bear. You got to fatten up for the long winter's nap.
4: We're going to get to that.
12: I'm hungry.
4: In segment four, Lifestyles and Trending, because it's bear fattening week. So you have to worry about them.
12: Yeah.
4: You know, make sure that your garbages are inside the garage. You have everything locked up because they have to go to sleep for a little bit and they need to fatten up. So we'll talk about that. We have so many people swinging by. This is exciting. We're going to talk fall colors with Jenna at the end of the show. Excited for that. Fall tour of homes. The final weekend we'll get to in just a moment. They're having a lot of success going through and seeing all of these amazing constructed homes. Eastside Glass, we're going to talk to Luke Furkinoff. Mm-hmm. And so that'll be really cool. And then a Taking You Home with Voight Johnson. Is all that really happening
12: today?
4: You
12: got your roller skates on.
4: Wow, that is incredible. All that here with the Home Show. But first, yeah, let's get to some down home news.
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12: Okay, so this thing, as soon as I saw this at Realtor.com, I thought of you.
4: Oh, you did? Okay. Then tell me about it.
12: Eight features every well-functioning house needs, according to experienced household managers.
4: Okay, I would consider myself that if I had to give myself a title.
12: You are, in fact, a household manager, but I have to get into this to really get to what a household manager is, okay?
4: Okay.
12: So a young lady by the name of Heather Snayman is the president and co-owner of Queen of To Do, a luxury personal assistant and professional organizing service in Austin, Texas, okay?
4: Oh, she knows her stuff.
12: She polled her team of household managers to uncover exactly what features in a home would make everyday life oh so easy.
4: Okay. I love these tips because they might be things I haven't thought of.
12: Well, I
4: they're
12: going
4: to help my life.
12: Well, a coffee station. You got a place in your house where you can pour coffee?
4: I have a countertop. It has my Nespresso.
12: Yeah. So we got your coffee maker, mugs, spoons, everything else you need to make a cup of joe in the morning.
4: Yeah. Okay. You know, I have watched the restocking of those and they're very cute. Don't get me wrong. But I got a thing about mugs out of a cupboard.
12: Only
4: I don't like it.
12: Because they collect things.
4: Yeah, I don't like it. Like
12: that's
4: bugs.
12: That's where the spiders live.
4: Right.
12: Okay, under cabinet lighting, also a must.
4: Okay, I like that.
12: We have under cabinet lighting in the kitchen. Lights up, illuminates the whole kitchen at night. I do wish we could dim it a little bit more.
4: Sure.
12: Okay? But yeah, you don't have to. You can stumble out there, open up the fridge, drink right out of the milk carton, put it back, and go back to bed.
4: Nice. What a dream.
12: We don't do that. A space for stuff to land right when you walk through the door.
4: Okay.
12: You got
4: like a mudroom?
12: Mudroom, maybe a little bench just inside where everybody sits down, disrobes, hangs their stuff.
4: Okay.
12: Where do you put your keys?
4: In my car.
12: Well.
4: I just said that on the radio.
12: Exactly.
4: Awesome.
12: Exactly. a coat room, coat closet, mudroom, hooks, as well as a bowl for keys and wallets, etc.
4: Okay.
12: Okay. If your front door opens directly into the living room, have a designated drop zone. You got to have one.
4: Okay.
12: The elsewhere basket. put things you need throughout the day in a basket instead of making the trip to individual rooms a million times a day.
4: I have a friend that does that, and it's kind of just like a catch-all basket. And then what she does is looks, you know, and then she'll walk room to room and put it back where it belongs. However, if you train your family well enough, you put things back, not just down.
12: Yeah, because that's going to happen.
4: Right.
12: Flat hangers. Do you have flat hangers?
4: Yeah, I do.
12: I'm saying that, like, doesn't everybody?
4: Black felt flat hangers.
12: Yeah, perfect. Flat hangers, like the velvet ones, are definitely worth the investment because they prevent your clothes from slipping off the hanger. They save a great deal of space. They're flatter than normal hangers. You can fit quite a bit more in your closet. I don't think so. When I pull a shirt out of my closet, there's a palpable pop.
4: Is there?
12: Okay. There's way too many clothes.
4: Yeah.
12: Way too many
4: clothes. There you go. It is the turn of the season. Go through them. Bring them to Goodwill.
12: So you know what we're doing?
4: What?
12: We have containers that fit underneath the bed.
4: Okay.
12: Cat just went and bought a bunch. And I'm taking my summer stuff, putting it in there.
4: Gone. Nice. Easy peasy.
12: So now no more snapping when I pull a shirt out.
4: Okay.
12: A closet organization system, right?
4: Yes.
12: Shoes.
4: Yeah.
12: Like, is all your stuff facing the same way?
4: Okay. No, they're not. And I don't have any shoes in, like, my closet. You know, I'm not like Carrie Bradshaw with the shoes.
12: You have a shoe room, don't you?
4: We have a shoe closet, like our front area is all shoes,
12: like,
4: you know,
12: like floor to ceiling.
4: Yeah, because I don't want to keep coats and shoes in the same closet because gross, that's gonna stink it up. So we just have a shoe closet. That's it.
12: Okay. Very good. Some type of closet organization system so that you can find things quickly.
4: Yeah, I like it.
12: Here's one that I think is perfect: an air filter subscription service. Okay. I know what size furnace or what size air filter your furnace takes, or AC or air exchange, whatever. I come by every 45 days, swap it out.
4: Really? Are we there that we can't do it as homeowners? Well, like, we have to rely on somebody else to come in and change my filter for me?
12: Ms. Snayman and her team like to promote an air filter subscription service that ships air filters to you on the set schedule, but you need them. So they just come in the mail. So yeah. And like, when was the last time you changed your filter?
4: Derek changes it. He has an alarm on his phone. Yeah.
12: Perfect.
4: Yeah.
12: Okay. So he's like one in a million.
4: Yeah, and then he takes his Sharpie, keeps his Sharpie
12: puts
4: right
12: the
4: there,
12: there,
4: puts the date on
12: absolutely.
4: There, and he'll swap it out.
12: A keyless door lock and video doorbell lets you unlock and lock your door without a physical key.
4: Mm-hmm.
12: Snayman says it works way better than anything. You never have to dig your keys. We never have to wonder who's at the door. Let's see. Robot vacuum cleaners, outlets with USB and USB-C ports, a pot filler over the stove. I don't know what that is.
4: A pot filler. That's the spout that is right there on the backsplash. And then
12: Shut up.
4: Yeah, how cool is that? My cousin has that.
12: Mm-hmm. Trash cans in every room. Also.
4: Okay, yep.
12: So I think that I'm living pretty cool because I can move my faucet back over the kitchen counter and fill a pot there.
4: Oh, okay.
12: Right?
4: Yeah.
12: The kitchen faucet already does that.
4: Sure.
12: But it's not over by the stove.
4: I've never been in a spot where I needed that.
12: Yeah,
4: but yeah,
12: I actually have to move it. So yeah.
4: Oh, gosh.
12: Current Minnesota mortgage rates. Are you ready?
4: Ready.
12: Are you sitting down?
4: Yes.
12: 7.23% for a 30-year. 6.73% for a 15-year. And if you are a first-time home buyer, and my gosh, get off the fence. I hope you do buy a home. There are so many special programs out there that will let you get in a home for literally zero down.
4: Yeah, we have a lot of experts. The rates provided, not guaranteed by Leighton Media, the home show, or the host, so contact a professional to obtain current rates. And coming up next, we're going to chat with Luke Firkinoff, Eastside Glass, get those projects on the books. Maybe you have a project that you didn't even know had to get done. We're going to talk about it next.
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22: 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Sir, thanks for having us.
23: Hey, good morning. Thanks, Bob.
22: You bet. Now, before we go any further, let's get the basics. Eastsideglass-mn.com. Is that true?
23: Yes. Yep. That's the website. 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
22: That is the website, Eastsideglass-mn.com. And what's your phone number?
23: 320-251-1900.
22: On St. Cloud's Great East Side.
23: Right, yeah. That phone number goes back to like 53 or something. Yeah,
22: exactly, so. Right. Hey, did you guys do anything about Festi Fall? Were you a part of that?
23: We were not in town. My kid was bike racing, but we did sponsor and try to at least, you know, do it that way.
22: So. I knew that you were part of the sponsor. Didn't know if you were in town. From what I hear, you know, the weather was okay. Mm-hmm. It could have been better, whatever. Yeah. But the day was really nice.
23: Good. Yeah, I saw a couple pictures this morning, so it looked like there's a few people there. Anyway,
22: Really good stuff. Okay, we are turning the page, right? Earlier this week, we had temperatures overnight in the mid-40s, for gosh sakes. Luke, some people may wake up and go, hey, wait a minute, how come I can't see out my window?
23: Yeah, it's that time of year where you'll notice the condensation maybe between the panes if you have seal failure, but also the time of year where you're going to get some condensation maybe just on the interior, just surface from humidity and atmospheric whatever conditions, but as it gets cold, you'll notice those with the fogging between and there's still time to get those replaced, plenty of time.
22: Oh boy, I bring this up because I walked into the store today and I see this flyer that you have here. It says you don't need new windows, just new glass. So we open this up and it says it's come to our attention that many homeowners do not realize that when your window loses its seal or it's broken, you do not need to replace the whole window, just the glass. A pretty common problem, huh?
23: Yeah, I mean, that's one of the main things we do residentially is every piece of insulated glass will fail eventually, and that means the two panes that are sealed lets moisture in, and so we can put new glass in there. I mean, typically way less expensive, way less disruptive than new windows, for sure.
22: Yeah, but I don't want to have to bring my windows in. What about that big hole in the side of my wall, especially now that it's getting cold outside, Luke? But that's not the case, is it?
23: No, we do it. I mean, people do bring them them to us all the time, yeah, for sure. So if you can board it up or whatever. But we do have a same-day service, so you can bring them in. We have a couple ways you can do them in-house. But a lot of people don't want to mess with that, so we just come out on site, get a size, have the glass made, and then we come back and swap it so you're not without it.
22: I would think that that would be the preferred method of window glass replacement and repair, only because, man, you come out there, you take the measurements, you come back out there for the install, done.
23: Right, yep, for sure. Hey, but it is, I mean, this time, look at gas prices and everything else. Everyone's trying to figure out how to save some money, and obviously, if we don't come on site and you can bring it here, you can save yourself some money. Okay. And so we do a fair number of that, too.
22: All right, very good. I didn't realize that. It never entered into my mind. So I also know that this is a perfect time to get your screens repaired, right?
23: Yeah, screens, too. A lot of people take them off. It's not a bad idea to take them off at the in the fall, wash them up, store them away, bring them in for repair, then you have them for spring. We're sitting pretty now. We don't have a lot. You know, a lot of times this time of year we'll have a couple weeks still stacked up, but not right now.
22: So. Very good. Mm-hmm. Over to East Side Glass, folks. One of the things that I also wanted to talk to you about, along with this window glass needing replacement, repair, or what have you, it's pretty simple to see, I've got a crack, I've got some chips, I've got fogging. Some of the other things that we can look for, rattling panes. Now, to me, that would be on the farm where I grew up. The window or the wind would blow, and that window would be rattling.
23: Yeah. And if maybe the seal that or the silicone or the tape that holds the glass in the frame is just old and let loose, and that glass could rattle in there. It could just be the sash itself, maybe bad hardware, but yeah, definitely something to look for.
22: All right, I'm going to bring a phrase up from the past: storm windows. Do people still do storm windows?
23: There's a lot out there still. They don't really. They're kind of going away. Larson storm windows. They don't make storm windows anymore because they're just all they do is storm doors. Because most new windows now, if you have a new double pane window, they don't want you putting a storm window on there. Traps moisture, causes a heat trap, can cause damage. But old single panes are still. There's still a lot. People bring them to us for repair all the time.
22: So. When I was a kid growing up and learning how to hit a baseball, we would repair the broken glass done by Bob's Bat. Using those glazier points and I don't know where we got the putty or whatever it was to try to seal the drafts, but that's where I first heard glass rattling.
23: Right. Yep. And we do. There's a lot of those out there still. A lot of the old, we call them old putty windows. Yep. And we have the putty. We have the points. We fix them. So yes.
22: So stress cracks. What are stress cracks?
23: That would just be. I think maybe if your house is settling or something, like pinching the glass a little bit and cause it to break that way.
22: Like maybe, would that happen in a brand new house that first year during the settling or no?
23: It could if things are really moving, sure. Mm-hmm.
22: So also hairline cracks that just span a couple of inches could be because really fast temperature changes, especially if it's getting cold in a hurry?
23: Yeah, and that's just the start of any break starts that way. Sure. So no matter what causes the window, it may start just coming in. But definitely we see that in the winter when it's cold. And if you have a really humid house and you have a lot of ice buildup, that can crack a window.
22: Okay. I don't see anything on my window, but if I run my hand around the edge of the window, I'm feeling a draft. Sometimes I even can see the curtains move. I think the ultimate test would be to take a candle, maybe a cigarette lighter. If you see that thing dancing around, you got some leaks.
23: Right. Could have some weather strip problems. And it sounds stupid and dumb, but a lot of times we go out on site in the winter and people just don't have their windows shut.
22: Yeah.
23: Or locked.

0: condensation on the inside of the house. So this summer, I ran a dehumidifier all the time, right? Mm-hmm. But what you were also talking about, my house would be cooler on the inside. The high humidity this summer was ridiculous, mm-hmm. that there would be condensation on that outside pane of glass on the outside of the house. Yep. That's nothing to worry about.
1: No, you see that, yeah, we had that a few times this summer when it was super humid. But the opposite happens a lot in the winter, and especially when the transitions like this, and that people have, you know, people run humidifiers in the winter, and it's 20 below, and it's, you know, 90% humidity in their house, and something's got to give there, so you're going to get it on the inside surface, and that's just normal. You just got to get the humidity down or get air moving.
0: Yep. Okay, ceiling fans, turn them on. Exhaust fans in the bathrooms, leave them on at least an hour after that shower?
1: Yeah, it's a good idea. You want to get that out of there, and, you know, when you're cooking, you know, if you have stovetop fans or air exchangers, or they're all,
0: Okay, one of the things that you can do, folks, it's hard to, you know, look at your watch all the time. Oh, it's been an hour. I'll go turn it off. They make those little timers that are super easy to install.
1: Oh, sure. Yep.
0: Another thing, keep your drapes open, correct?
1: Yeah, that's another thing. You know, if you have your, you know, it gives you an extra protection against the cold with your drape down or whatever, but then you're just trapping the air in there, and so people wonder why when they open their drapes, it's, you know, wet behind it, and that's why. So.
0: Or moldy. Yikes. Okay, I'm just going to read this paragraph. And by the way, this is from the Eastside Glass website, eastsideglass-mn.com. In Minnesota, the draft on your windows is not just uncomfortable, it is expensive. You mentioned gas prices a while ago. Last time I checked, natural gas prices have not gone down at all either.
1: Yeah, natural gas, propane, I mean, there's really, even electric is expensive. So it's all, everything counts, I think, you know.
0: If you notice any cold spots in your house, if you notice fogging on some of the interior surfaces, maybe some temperature differences near some specific windows, probably a good idea to reach out to you guys.
1: Mm-hmm. Yeah, we can come try. If you're unsure, just give us a call. We'll come check it out and let you know what's going on.
0: So we already talked about thermal stress cracks, which is kind of crazy. I guess I've never really seen that. Like I said earlier, it was always any cracks in any windows at my house were my fault, you know?
1: Right. And, you know, there's another thing, too, that's probably not on there that I talked to someone about three times last week. And sometimes in the winter, people will get, when it's really cold, they'll get in the middle of the window, there's a frost spot. And sometimes older insulated glass that's not very thick for, as far as the overall, will collapse and those two panes touch. And you'll get like a football in the middle that frosts up. Yeah, I have like two or three in my house that do it. And usually replacing the glass will solve that too, unless they're real old and real thin. But
0: so is that glass actually moving?
1: Yeah,
0: or does the frost form it on both panes and it touches?
1: Yeah, just where the glass is touching in the middle, because that's where it has the most flex. Then just that cold's coming through.
0: You know, crazy to think that glass is flexible like that, but on the other hand, we're pretty lucky that it is.
1: Mm-hmm. Right.
0: Because otherwise, when the wind is blowing, man, you could have a lot of broken stuff.
1: Right. Yep.
0: Right? Mm-hmm. Okay. Luke Firkinoff at Eastside Glass, when it comes to repairing this glass, again, don't wait. You can bring them in if you want to. They will take care of it at your place. I think that's probably the least inconvenient thing that's going on. How long does that typically take, Luke? I mean, if you come out, do the measuring, get everything ordered, come back out with a fixed window, then you insert it, a couple hours tops?
1: Well, I mean, when we come back to the house, it depends how many windows, but if it's just like one or two windows, yeah, real quick, in and out of there within an hour, typically. And it depends, I guess, where you're at and how many, but, you know, a typical lead time from the time we measure, order glass, and install runs like about a month, you know, give or take, depending where you're at. But if something's broken or wide open or whatever, we make that priority.
0: You know, I think if most people are like me, Luke, they put this stuff off, you know, and put it off, and I'll do it in October, you know, it's last May, right? I'll do it in October. Well, guess what, folks? October's knocking on the door. Maybe you've forgotten. Now would be a really good time to reach out to you guys.
1: Right. And we do them all winter. You know, obviously if it's, you know, way below zero, we're not going to come open your house up. But but we do glass replacements all year too. But obviously fall is more ideal.
0: Okay. Mm-hmm. We have a new house that's going up next door to us. Mm-hmm. Not that I'm disappointed in that, but that vacant lot was really nice to have there. I have my brother-in-law, he and his wife are building a new home up by the Monaga area. I don't know what they're going to be doing at my neighbor's place, but I do know that way up north, they went with the glass shower, mostly because they came over and looked at what we had in our house, and they were really knocked out, really impressed by all of that. Folks, if you're building right now, get over here to Eastside Glass. What about showers and other enclosures that you guys typically would be doing in that whole building process?

0: I realize, again, we've talked about this in the past, but I realize it's kind of like maybe almost the last thing that gets done, isn't it?
1: Right, because we don't want to measure for your shower till the tile's done, till the fiberglass bay is in, just because we order it, you know, to the basically to the 16th of an inch. And so if we want out the gaps and everything to be as close as we can get, we want to measure after. And so, yeah, then typically people are like, well, what do I do for that month or whatever it takes? Well, you can throw up a curtain or, you know, or whatever, but
0: exactly.
1: But because what we do is all custom ordered. So usually that's about a month lead time or so as well.
0: So, folks, you would ask yourself, Bob, how was your experience with Eastside Glass? Well, if I'm not mistaken, Luke, you guys checked that first glass order that came in and it was not to your specifications.
1: Right. Yeah. Every shower glass that comes in, we run it through our washer, put it on the lights, try to find the scratches. Even if it's something that, you know, we're almost 100% sure that maybe won't get picked out. We just don't want to put that in, you know, for our sake and for the customer's sake, and then have them call and be like, oh, what's this on our glass? Come back and replace, you know. So we catch it beforehand, and sometimes that can cause longer lead times, but we would rather not install it twice and tear it out once, you know.
0: So, rather take care of the customer is what he's saying.
1: Yeah, right.
0: No doubt.
1: And I think the customers, most of them appreciate that,
0: absolutely.
1: Too.
0: Absolutely. You know? Are you kidding me? Mm-hmm. You got it. I think about if I had to do it over again, I would suggest to my bride that we would use some type of decorative glass. Mm-hmm. I mean, I like what we have, don't get me wrong, but with just a clear pane of glass without the raindrop thing or whatever, there is a little maintenance that is required. You do need to take care of that glass.
1: And even with the texture glass too, but it just hides it more.
0: Oh, sure.
1: So if you don't want the water spots on there, you do got to, you know, abide by whatever, if you have a coating on there, the schedule they tell you and how to do it. Texture glass is a little trickier when you get into showers and stuff. The heavy glass, there's not a lot of options. There's really two.
0: Oh, really?
1: And it about doubles the cost in the glass. So really, the vast, probably 90% of what we do is clear.
0: Yeah.
1: In the Basco kits we do with the thinner glass, there's some more options.
0: Okay.
1: Some framed ones. But
0: you know, I did not know that. So the Basco ones, that would be more of a remodeling kind of thing?
1: No, it's just more of a lighter weight. So like if you have like a shower or a fiberglass bay, it's more of like a framed type shower kit with a thinner glass.
0: Gotcha.
1: So the heavy glass frameless ones, we have a couple options, frosted and rain. Beyond that, there's some other ones we can get, and but you know, it really is a money, you know, because it does really crank the cost up. So
0: now I'll just say this because my wife will appreciate it, folks. If you want an example of the shower, I'd love to have you come to my house, but it's probably better if you come over here to Eastside Glass.
1: Yeah, we have several full size displays here. If you go out to actually the Design Tile, not far from here, they have several of our displays too. There's a couple other places in town. So yeah, for sure.
0: We have one more weekend left for the tour of homes. You guys going to be out in some of those places?
1: We do. I was looking. I always kind of never know exactly if we have, but I know there is a few houses that we have some showers in. So
0: all right. So when you go to these homes on the tour of homes and you go, oh my gosh, this bathroom is absolutely gorgeous, you know it's from Eastside Glass.
1: Right. Yeah. I think there's definitely a few. So
0: you bet. All right, Luke, let's end this the same place we started. How do we find you at Eastside Glass, the best place to go to get information?
1: You know, if you just punch us into Google, we're going to come up with a million different things, but it's Eastside Glass mn.com, 305 Franklin Avenue Northeast in St. Cloud, so still along, just right along Highway 10 on the east side, and 251-1900.
0: All right, Luke, thank you so much.
1: Thank you.
0: Luke Furkinoff, Eastside Glass. It is the home show with Bob and Kat.
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3: Showers likely today. Otherwise, cloudy. Highs around 61. Southeasterly winds, 8 to 15 miles per hour. Overcast tonight. Chance for showers. Lows level off around 55. This KNSI weather update has been brought to you by Jeremy's Concrete of Sauk Rapids. I'm meteorologist Paul Trombley. Right now, it's 61 degrees.
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17: 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Good morning, Brandon.
18: Good morning, sir.
17: All right, it is time to take us home. Personal information and confidentiality. Heidi and I kind of touched on this earlier this month when we mentioned the fact, you know, you're going to be out about taking a lot of pictures inside a home. You kind of have to make sure that your stuff is, you know, safe and secure, don't you?
18: Yeah. In this day and age, security, personal information is affected in so many ways and layers with AI technology. It's very important. And we as a brokerage, security is at the utmost intention of what we do.
17: Yeah.
18: But really, you know, there's wire fraud. There's all these scams where you list your house and then people are trying to advertise it for rent.
17: Yep.
18: There's so many different angles that fraud can take in place. One of the ways that, you know, AI is really coming in, technology is really coming into the real estate world, is through the idea of virtual assistants, transaction coordinators, where there are applications that will write purchase agreements for the agents. Sure. There are third-party companies that may be out of state, out of country, that they're hiring to write the, as unlicensed, to write the purchase agreements for you. And you as a consumer may not even be aware that someone else is involved. So that's kind of a big deal as well, because your personal information is now out there,
17: right,
18: in different systems, in chat bots. And so one of the things, taking a step back, is we've all dealt with customer service where you're dealing with an AI customer support response or a chat bot, right? And so it's kind of, who is this technology benefiting? Is it benefiting the consumer or is it benefiting the company, right? Yeah. So I'm really cognizant of that. And one of the things that is really growing traction, unfortunately, in my opinion, is the idea of transaction coordinators that are, you know, making it easy for the licensee or the real estate agent, but they're writing the purchase agreement on behalf of that agent,
17: okay,
18: which doesn't, in my opinion, isn't in the best interest of the client.
17: Okay, what about facts? What about accuracy? All of that kind of stuff, because as far as I can tell, artificial intelligence may be okay, but it doesn't always get it right.
18: Absolutely. And so there's apps that agents use that will generate the purchase agreement for them. And you don't know the accuracy, to your point.
17: Yeah.
18: And so we at Voight Johnson, this is, you know, people always ask me, what makes Voight Johnson, what makes you different? And probably one of the more paramount issues is everyone at Voight Johnson that will have access to your personal information, a contract or any personal financials, or is writing a contract, is going to be a licensed agent.
17: Okay.
18: And I think that's where we're different than most everyone here in Central Minnesota, is everyone that touches your personal information or writes a contract is a license with the state of Minnesota.
17: I think of disclosures, right?
18: Yeah.
17: That is really the nuts and bolts of a lot of things that can cause an awful lot of problems if that's not accurate.
18: Correct. But that creates, if it's not accurate, that creates liability for our clients, sure, right?
17: So how do you know, Brandon, if somebody is using, now I know that if we're working with you folks, we don't have to worry about this stuff, right?
18: So I would ask your agent, and this may seem like
17: a no-brainer,
18: but are you writing my contract for me? Technology is great, right? So we have AuthentiSign, DocuSign. That makes everyone's life easier. But just have that conversation. Is my information being shared with a third party company? Mm-hmm. Are we using third party software to generate any of this? Just ask those questions. And a lot of times that's not being forthright or that's not coming out. So you wouldn't know what you don't know.
17: Yeah, exactly.
18: And so that's a good question to ask. Is anybody outside of your company that is unlicensed have access or is working on my file? That's an important question to ask in this day and age.
17: You know, I have no idea how many thousands of cyber attacks occur every second.
18: Yeah.
17: Right. But this AI stuff, I don't know if anything is safe anymore.
18: Yeah, it's hard. And don't get me wrong, I am a big proponent of technology. But you gotta be intentional on how you're implementing it.
17: For
18: and
17: sure.
18: Again, is it to whose best interest is it? Is it to save you the agent time or is it in behalf of your clients? And so that's where we kind of draw the line.
17: Okay. Now you mentioned a couple of examples of fraud. There's wire fraud, earnest money fraud. What is that?
18: So there's a number of different ways that can come into play, where you'll have people that are out of state, maybe making offers sight unseen, writing illegitimate checks and then canceling within a few days and then wanting it refunded before that check clears. So there's things like that. And we have trust funds, which is electronic means to transfer earnest money. So there's solutions on how to deal these problems, but you'd be surprised, Bob, at how many different angles there are. And there's ways where people will not deliver the earnest money and still try and take possession of the house early or that sort of thing. So there's so many different caveats.
17: Yeah.
18: And we are very intentional about picking up on these red flags and protecting you. Now, nothing is 100%, but your security is at the forefront of our processes.
17: How do you guys stay on top of all of this right?
18: It's hard.
17: Yeah.
18: The State of Minnesota Association is good at having these discussions or when they see an issue somewhere else in another state or bringing it to our attention. And I'm heavily involved as a broker with that. And then it's educating our agents on what are the red flags.
17: Yeah.
18: If you see this, and we can be blinded sometimes by overly trusting people, and you don't want to not trust people, but there's red flags that you got to be aware of, and then just ask for more information and go down that path.
17: You know, Brandon, we talked about this in the past, and I think when you start talking about the possibilities of fraud and artificial intelligence just ripping you off blind, it's so important to have the relationship with your realtor.
18: Absolutely. And that's what we try and you'll always be talking to us, dealing with your agent. and myself as well. And so that's the important part of it, is you always know there's a person to call. You're not going to be, you know, stuck dealing with someone in a different state or a different country.
17: Brandon, what number should I call?
18: 320-774-2400 or online at VoitJohnson.com.
17: Oh, it was a pleasure, sir. Thank you.
18: Thanks, Bob.
17: Brandon Johnson, Voit Johnson Real Estate, KNSI.
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19: 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Now your local forecast from the Hanson Paving Weather Center.
3: Showers likely today, otherwise cloudy. Highs around 61. Southeasterly winds 8 to 15 miles per hour. Overcast tonight. Chance for showers. Lows level off around 55. This KNSI weather update has been brought to you by Jeremy's Concrete of Sauk Rapids. I'm meteorologist Paul Trombley. Right now it's 61 degrees.
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26: Trending this week, and it made me very happy because I've been to New York City a few times, and not sure if you know, don't know, I don't have a colon, so I'm always going to the bathroom.
31: Okay.
26: And in New York City, you gotta buy something to use the bathroom.
31: This
26: so
31: is hilarious.
26: I'm just like hundreds of dollars in just having to use the bathroom.
31: That's not hilarious, not you.
26: Right. But the fact that they're
0: seeing us. You know, I feel seen with the changes that the mayor has made with these robo potties.
1: New York City's number one place to go number two or number one. You don't need to tell me or anyone.
0: And I wouldn't announce that I'm going number one or number two, but the fact that these robo potties are free, there is a hitch though. Like they have a strict 10-minute limit or something crazy is going to happen. Listen to this.
4: Attention, your use time has expired. The door is opening now.
0: I'm sure it gives you like a countdown. You know,
6: like
0: you have
6: 30 seconds, please.
0: 3 minutes left. You have 1 minute. Zip it up.
6: I don't know.
0: Wash your hands.
6: I don't know.
0: But 10 minutes, you're in there on your phone playing Brick Breaker. You're taking too much time up. So yeah, that's a cool thing. And they're absolutely free. Okay, so I was reading that it might be time to switch your bulbs. A neuroscientist is raising alarms about LED lights.
6: Hold on one sec.
0: What?
6: They're charging taxpayers for them. They're not absolutely free.
0: Oh, well.
6: I'm just saying.
0: Anyway, University College London professor, his name is Glenn Jeffrey, claims LED lights are so dangerous, just as dangerous as asbestos.
6: Really?
0: Yeah. And so he says they should not be in homes, offices, schools. He claims that there is a clear and present public health emergency because these lights can cause permanent damage to the body. So if
6: what
0: he has spent his life's work figuring this out, you know, and I like low lighting. I'm not like an LED gal.
6: So you dim it down?
0: Yeah, dim it down or just like install low light.
6: Yeah, okay.
0: Because I can't imagine it does for us.
6: We're going to have to go back to incandescent lights again. You just mark my words.
0: All right. Fat Bear Week is happening right now.
6: Why are you looking at me?
0: I didn't. I tried not. I'm looking over here.
6: I tried to avoid you.
0: But there are a lot of things that you can do to avoid it because we moved into their world. Yeah. A lot of people don't realize that. Yeah. They were here long before us. And so make sure that your trash cans are in the garage. Your garage is locked up. They'll sniff their way in. They do say if you have any deep freezers with meat in your garage, make sure that those are locked up. And once again, your garage door is down.
6: Mm-hmm.
0: And that would just be an unpleasant surprise to come out to.
6: Don't leave food in your car.
0: Yeah.
6: Outside parked anywhere. Because they will rip the doors right off.
0: They will. They'll get to it because they have to hibernate for a certain amount of months. Yeah. They're hungry.
6: My favorite, you know how when they try to get really cute nicknames for the snowplows in Minnesota?
0: Yeah.
6: They also try to get really cute nicknames for the bears.
0: Uh-huh.
6: Nake Bergotsky.
0: Oh, that's funny. That is really cool. What an ode, too. If I were that comedian, I'd love it. This guy went to 3 Dunkin' Donuts at 5 a.m. all to track down the sweater that they're giving away for his coffee. I mean, people will do just about anything.
8: Hey, you got the like LL Bean sweaters for the coffee? And she's like, excuse me? Your store has a clap. Like, don't make me feel weird. She's like, oh, yeah, the things that come with a medium iced coffee. She didn't even know what they were. So whatever. I get it. Here it is.
0: Kind of like those collector cups that Starbucks puts out. And it's like, people, get a hold of yourselves.
6: I have one from, golly, it's either Arby's or Hardee's from probably 88, 89.
0: Okay.
6: It's my holiday cup. I bring it in here every year.
0: Do you?
6: Yeah.
0: And I bet coffee tastes different from decades of dried coffee.
6: Yeah, but you know what never tastes good in it?
0: What?
6: Pumpkin spice.
0: Yeah, I'll believe you on that one. But just get a hold of yourself. There's no reason to do that. They'll come out with something new next year.
6: Sure.
0: Or you can go without a sweater for your coffee.
6: Okay.
0: There you go. And that is Lifestyles and Trending here with The Home Show. Coming up next, we're going to talk all about fall with our friend Jenna and so much more. We're going to talk a little bit more also about the fall tour of homes right here with The Home Show.
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3: Showers likely today. Otherwise cloudy. Highs around 61. Southeasterly winds 8 to 15 miles per hour. Overcast tonight. Chance for showers. Lows level off around 55. This KNSI weather update has been brought to you by Jeremy's Concrete of Sauk Rapids. I'm meteorologist Paul Trombley. Right now, it's 61 degrees.
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26: 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Can't wait to see what you come up with. Speaking of fall, we have Jenna Soufflé on.
6: So fall arrived, let's see, that would have been Tuesday evening, 7.05 p.m. our time, right? That can only mean one thing. Leaf Peepers of America, your time has come. Jenna Soufflé is joining us from the Forestry Division of the Minnesota Department of Natural Resources. Jenna, good morning. Great to have you back.
17: Good morning. Happy to be here.
6: Let's talk a little bit about what makes the fall colors happen in Minnesota.
17: Absolutely. So the biggest factors that influence fall color timing in our tree species are day length and temperature. So that gives you that average range that they change between. And then you can get down into other influences that might change peak average by a couple days or a week or two. And those are factors like drought or heavy rains in the growing season. And all of that influences when the trees start going through their natural process into later fall and winter.
6: It's kind of cool because that color, that leaf color, is always there. We just don't always get to see it until the timing is right.
17: That's right. So that's true with those kind of yellow, orange, brown pigments that you see in like walnuts, in ash trees. So that is from something called the carotenoids. And those are always present in the leaf and they become visible as the chlorophyll, that green color, starts to break down heading into fall. And then the brilliant red colors, the oranges, the browns, those are called anthocyanins, those red purple pigments, and those come from sugars in the leaves. And that happens when the tree starts reabsorbing nutrients into itself and stop producing chlorophyll.
6: All right. Now, there will be a quiz later on, folks. I hope you're paying attention. I do want to also ask you about the drought, right? The dryness that has been going on here in Minnesota, because that must have had some effect too, huh?
17: Yeah, fortunately, a more subtle effect than we might expect. So the drought that we've seen in parts of Minnesota can impact fall color timing and brilliance, but I don't think this year that it was that big of a factor. It might shift it by a few days in one direction or another, and then also different species of trees react differently. So some might get some heat stress and then start that process early. Some might wait a little bit later. So it doesn't really move the map too much this year. And we've had some other droughts in recent years. I'm thinking like 2023, 2021. And those, if you look at the data in that fall color finder and kind of compare maps, more substantially moved that kind of peak timing back by a couple weeks.
6: And from my perspective, the dryness makes leaves fall quicker, sooner. It doesn't really affect the color that much, or am I mistaken there?
17: I think you're right. Yeah, it's mostly in timing. If the tree is stressed, it might go through that process sooner. And the factors that can dull color are more so, you know, if we see a lot of heavy precipitation, which we didn't see so much this year in the growing season, right, it can cause leaf diseases and funguses that make the trees drop their leaves, and obviously no leaves, no color. So,
6: yep.
17: The overall picture is we're setting up for a great fall display this year.
6: Well, very good. Leaf peepers, let's start paying attention. Where do we need to go and what do we need to know, Jenna?
17: I think having a good guide is always helpful. So I like to start with the fall color finder map on the DNR's website. It's got some great information. Like I mentioned, you can compare to previous years. You can see it's updated every week. Park naturalists are out taking photos and observing what's happening in the state parks around the state, and then posting those images and updating kind of where we're at around peak. And so that's a good way to plan if you don't have anything else specific in mind. But generally, the northern part of the state is going to hit that peak color sooner. And then the southern parts of the state, I'm thinking Richard J. Doerr Memorial State Forest and some of our state parks down in the southern parts are going to hit peak a little bit later, more like mid-late October.
6: All right. Now, I have a news release here from the DNR. So just stop and think about this. You've got the Quartzsite Cliffs at Blue Mound State Park. You've got the bluffs above the Mississippi in Winona and Red Wing. You got the chairlift rides at Detroit Mountain, Giants Ridge, fire tower views at Pequot, St. Croix State Park as well, scenic drives through Maplewood State Park, the Minnesota River Valley, where I grew up. I tell you, there's really, you can't miss those colors this fall. All other things fall color. We can just go to mndnr.gov.
17: Correct. Yeah, tons of information there.
6: Jenna Soufflé, always a pleasure, young lady. You take care of yourself and enjoy fall.
17: Thank you so much. I will, and you do the same.
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5: The Northeast in the grip of a nor'easter. I'm Daria Albinger, Fox News. A powerful nor'easter is battering much of the Northeast. It's bringing strong wind, heavy rain, and coastal flooding from the mid-Atlantic into New England. There are states of emergency in effect across several counties in New York and New Jersey, as well as New York City, with the storm expected to impact the region throughout the weekend. Fox Weather's Katie Byrne is in Ocean City, New Jersey, with the latest.
18: Not only are we seeing some major coastal flooding already, but erosion has been a big, significant concern since a couple days ago. A lot of the sand has been eaten away, and we've had actually a steep drop-off, like a cliff of sand, 3 to 4 feet tall, just from the rough surf pounding away and chewing away at that sand. We still have a few high tide cycles to go that'll bring a renewed threat for flooding and more erosion.
5: And some places, we're told, could get up to a month's worth of rain in just one day. Now, a lot of events in New York City are canceled as a result of the storm, and that includes the Global Citizen Festival in New York City, Central Park.
19: They want to make a deal, and I think that's fine. I like making a deal, too. But that deal would not be acceptable. And what they want to do is immediately open the homeless street. You know why? Because they're dying. You know why they're dying? Because they have no money coming in. Because they get their money from the Hormuz Strait.
5: That's President Trump talking about a ceasefire with Iran after they proposed a 7-day ceasefire. The president rejected the offer. Speaking to reporters, he says he isn't quite ready to make a deal yet. He continued to say the U.S. has control of the Strait of Hormuz and that 29 ships passed through overnight and large amounts of oil, he says, are once again moving through the critical waterway following months of major disruptions to shipping. 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
5: A Venezuelan national who was shot by an ICE agent in Texas remains in federal custody as authorities investigate the circumstances behind the shooting. Here's Fox's Jeff Manasa.
24: Wilbur Garcia-Perez and the Department of Homeland Security giving different accounts as to what led to his shooting by an ICE agent Sunday in North Austin, where Perez and his attorney say ICE vehicles stalked him, struck his vehicle, then shot him while he was still inside. DHS says Perez, who's in the country illegally, was shot and injured during a dangerous attempt to evade arrest. Police have released video showing federal agents stopping Perez's car before the shooting, also saying that he's received extensive medical care. As Homeland Security Secretary Mark Wayne Mullen tells us that ICE will not slow down its immigration operations. Jeff Manasso, Fox News.
5: Investigators are looking into whether drugs played a role while also not ruling out foul play. The FDA warns kratom can cause serious side effects, including liver toxicity and seizures. Toxicology reports are pending for two Ole Miss students who were found dead separately with kratom found in both investigations. Here's Fox's Madison Scarpino.
25: We are expecting those expedited toxicology results as early as next week. That will be pivotal. We know that kratom was found at both of the separate scenes where these students died, but we do not know if that or any other substance killed them. So this Ole Miss community, they want answers. The two who died are junior Robert String from Georgia and freshman Aiden Hamilton from Colorado. Their families are devastated. So are many students. And the Mississippi Public Safety Commissioner says if determined that Robert and Aiden did ingest something deadly, if it was sold by a particular person or entity, authorities will likely seek some sort of criminal action. Oxford police say authorities served a warrant at a local vape, tobacco, and beer store yesterday. Two people were arrested as investigators say they found 500 units of kratom along with other illegal products.
5: I'm Daria Albinger. This is Fox News.
30: 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Now your local forecast from the Hanson Paving Weather Center.
3: Showers likely today, otherwise overcast skies. Daytime highs approaching 61. Southeast winds 8 to 15 miles per hour. Chance for showers tonight. Lows dip down to about 55. Cloudy. Slight chance of rain showers tomorrow. Highs around 70. Cloudy skies expected. I'm Staff Meteorologist Paul Frombly on KNSI. Right now, 61.
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4: All right, from 48th and 6th in Midtown Manhattan, heard around the country, around the world, the Brian Kilmeade Show comes your way. This hour is going to be big. David Gelman, Republican strategist for the Trump 2024, an illegal surrogate too, when Donald Trump was being overwhelmed by all types of challenges leading up to his nomination, ultimately his election. He's going to be with us to tell us the chances of Trump pulling this off without him being on the ballot. I'm talking about success for Republicans at the midterms. But today is all about the UNGA week. It's the United Countries come to the United Nations, and they all give their speeches, critical of the body in the case of Argentina, sending a message, being critical of us in the case of Iran, and of course the U.S. sending a message too about what is at stake, how well we're doing, and our future. Ambassador Mike Waltz is right the center of all of it. He's the U.S. ambassador to the United Nations and joins us now. Ambassador, what kind of week has this been for you?
8: Hey, Brian, good to be with you. Well, this is my, it's really the world's kind of Super Bowl of diplomacy, so to speak. There's only one time a year, one place in the world where you get over 150 prime ministers, presidents, foreign ministers, finance ministers, CEOs to come within a few blocks in New York City. And I know everybody in New York is feeling the traffic, but it is, look, it's an opportunity to get so many things done. Everything from, Brian, I just left a meeting on mining critical minerals on the floor of the seabed, where you vacuum up these nodules, all the way to, of course, super intelligence, no longer artificial intelligence, super intelligence, and all the geopolitical issues of the day.
4: When for you personally, how do you divide up your day? I mean, you got the U.S. delegation, but you also have a role in the United Nations. How do you do this job?
8: On about 3 hours of sleep, number one, but that's just a normal average week for President Trump, as we all know. When he's here, I'm with him in his meetings, whether that was with the Prime Minister of the United Kingdom or the Gulf Cooperation Council meetings that he did. Secretary Rubio's here. I'm there with them. And then aside from that, engaging in a lot of places where we have where we're using the UN and working with the UN on burden sharing. And so I know a lot of people say, how does this fit into America First or MAGA foreign policy? Well, burden sharing is a key piece of that. I don't want to ever see U.S. troops in Gaza, right? But now we have an international stabilization force after the president's 20-point peace plan. Brian, gangs have taken over Haiti just off our shores. We don't want that to spread. So now we have a UN-backed gang suppression force going in. So I'm focused on a lot of those areas where the UN is actually, believe it or not, being effective. We have to push. It's under our leadership. And then finally, you know, as you know, I've been at the president's direction very focused on reforming this place. And look, we've cleaned up NATO and gotten it back on track. And by the end of his term, we're going to have the UN in a much, much better place and actually working for us, not against us.
4: Today's Prime Minister Netanyahu will speak at 2:00. Yesterday, the president of Iran spoke. And of course, every country speaks from their point of view. I want you to hear Iran, because I think when they went to speak, did you guys walk out?
8: We did. Yeah, it was just a bunch of garbage. So yep, we walked out. We're not going to sit and take that kind of nonsense.
4: Let me have you comment on it now. Cut 14.
9: The United States president described us as terrorists. We have been the victims of terrorism. We have only defended ourselves. We are not terrorists. our innocent people have been the targets of cowardly attacks and aggressions imposed upon our country.
4: Is that how you view it?
8: Yeah, that's pretty rich coming from a regime that just machine gunned in prison and are still hanging right now young people, protesters, to the tune of 40,000 deaths in just a few days, just a few months ago. Not to mention the 50 years of terrorism across the country, the Beirut bombing of our Marines, the 600-plus soldiers killed in Iraq, Hezbollah, Hamas, Houthis. I mean, the guy's just full of it. But, you know, what fascinates me, Brian, is when we hear, whether it's the Cubans, the Iranians, or others, you know, do they believe their own propaganda? You know, where they live in these societies, these regimes that are incentivized to just lie to themselves, or do they know what kind of garbage they're spewing? I don't know.
4: So the Washington Post, I think, and the New York Times had stories about how there was some engagement with the Iranians on the sidelines about what it would take to end the conflicts. And one of their demands was we end our blockade and unfreeze all their funds. What could you tell me about the progress of any talks or the lack thereof?
8: Well, this was the first engagement we've had since the ceasefire broke down. President Trump is always open to talk to anyone, particularly when it comes to driving a deal that'll make us safer or more prosperous. So, unfortunately, that didn't happen, but they did meet with our envoy, Steve Witkoff, and Kushner. There's, I think, some new things on the table, Brian, but I don't want to get ahead of us looking at it, working it through our process, and we'll see what's next. But, look, I always think it's a positive when there is some, not always, but some kind of engagement going on. Meanwhile, their economy is suffering by the week. We've got a foot on their neck. Maximum pressure is continuing. The currency is tanking. Foreign currency reserves are at almost zero. And again, we're seeing more and more where they can't even pay their people anymore.
4: Ambassador Mike Waltz, our guest. Ambassador, I understand when the Gulf states got together with the president, the message was, please don't escalate. Is that the right way to characterize it?
8: I wouldn't necessarily say that. It was, you know, there was some discussion around, obviously, the Houthis are up to their old ways, backed by Iran, attacking some shipping, although not like we saw under the Biden administration, certainly attacking our partners in Saudi. So discussion there, discussion of Syria, discussion of kind of what's next in Lebanon. It was really kind of a walk around the region where each one of those of our Gulf partners are quite focused.
4: Is it true that you were, or not you, but maybe you, were urging the UAE and Saudi Arabia to get together again and have a united response to Iran and a united response to the Houthis and kind of urging them to take care of themselves?
8: Well, it's really focusing. I mean, we were urging both our Saudi and Emirati partners to work together in a number of ways. They're on the opposite sides of the conflict in Sudan. We need them to work together in Yemen, and it's widely known that they actually almost went to blows over being in the opposite sides of the conflict in Yemen. So the Emiratis are just a hugely capable and forward-looking ally, and so are the Saudis, and we need all of them working together to deal with this whole smorgasbord of threats here.
4: So right now, are we reluctant to get directly involved against the Houthis, even though we bombed them for, what, 53 straight days?
8: Well, we're supporting the Saudis. We're supporting them defensively. There's a number of operational, you know, and tactical concerns with how to get engaged if the president decides to. Those conversations are ongoing over the last 2-3 days. And Brian, I don't want to get ahead of what he decides, but there, as you know, I mean, we have huge deployments in the Sea of Oman. We have the blockade in place. We have a number of other obligations around the world. So it's really about getting the right capabilities in place to deal with it.
4: Understood. Today, with the prime minister coming to town, we have the mayor of New York City responding to Netanyahu, who's defiant that he's not going to be arrested because the mayor wants him arrested and the ICC indicted him. Here's the mayor, cut 26.
7: We all know that what the prime minister has said in that video is not true. What we do know to actually be the truth when it comes to the prime minister is that he is the subject of an international criminal court arrest warrant for alleged war crimes and crimes against humanity. And as the prime minister, he is the architect of horrific genocide against Palestinians. And that just a few days ago, his military killed an 11-year-old boy in what is deemed to be a safe zone in Gaza. So that is what I have to say to his video.
4: So the ICC, we don't recognize that court, and your response to the mayor and the prime minister going back and forth.
8: Well, I just don't know if the mayor is ignorant in this case or just posturing to his left, but we are not a party to the Rome Treaty, which is the treaty that establishes the ICC. And in fact, we are unleashing a whole slew of measures against this out of control globalist court that right now, as we speak, Brian, are coming after U.S. soldiers. So we don't recognize it, number one. Number two, we are a party to the UN treaty, which means heads of state, even ones we don't like, like the president of Iran, we are obligated to allow them to come here. And thirdly, as a mayor, he doesn't have jurisdiction, and he certainly doesn't have anything that overrides those treaty obligations. So this is just, I think, posturing, unfortunately, to his pro-Palestinian left and, his politics.
4: I know you focused in New York, Ambassador, but I do know in Gaza the rebuild's beginning, I understand, in an organized, incremental way. I know you're very much a part of that. Could you explain what's happening?
8: Well, just think about where we were a year ago. You had Israeli hostages in the tunnels of Hamas. They are now all out, both the living and, unfortunately, the deceased. No aid was moving in. Bombs dropping everywhere with the war raging. And, Brian, in New York, there were the pro-Palestinian protesters, Columbia students, sure, raging around everywhere. All of that has now changed under President Trump's 20-point peace plan. And all of that started for a meeting that we had at the UN General Assembly just a year ago. We now have the Board of Peace. We have an International Stabilization Force. We have a World Bank Fund. And we just had a $2.5 billion pledge from other countries, Arab countries, to start the rebuilding. We have a long way to go, but President Trump is determined that we'll never again have another October 7th, and that this terrorist group, Hamas, backed by Iran, can't rule Gaza and drag the whole region back into conflict.
4: Where's the disarmament?
8: We're making progress.
4: Where's the disarmament at?
8: It's getting into the finer details of kind of the phasing. When they disarm in one place, does Israel pull back in another place, and who verifies all of that? So they're down to the nitty-gritty details, but frankly, I don't see it finalizing until Israel's elections are done over the next month.
4: Understood. So UNRWA is this corrupt organization, aid organization, that was actually some of members of which were in on the raid October 7th. They killed innocent Israelis. So over 100. So what happened to that group? Is that part of your reform effort, Ambassador Walsh?
8: It is. Well, we've worked with Congress. We've defunded it. We're no longer giving them a dollar, despite the Biden administration that put nearly $500 million towards this aid organization that's in Gaza, that is completely penetrated by Hamas, and often even works with them, like you just outlined in the attack that we saw on October 7th. We are defunding right now, and then we're in the process of, we're going to get to the point where we dismantle it. They do have some humanitarian functions, some education functions. Those need to pull over to this new administrative committee that we established with the Board of Peace to take over governance. It's a painful process, much like all things at the UN, but it's well underway.
4: All right. And the Chinese delegation, how would you describe their tone There's times when we've been hostile with each other in different periods in our relationship.
8: You know, I have to be honest with you. They're kind of, you know, what we call their advance, the people that come and set everything up, have been incredibly, I wouldn't even say assertive, have been aggressive with our folks. I mean, thank God, you know, Monica Crowley, our ambassador that's ahead of protocol, stands her ground. This is President Trump hosting. But it'll all work out fine. The president is determined and is in the midst of having an incredible state visit for Xi. It is important that we have these conversations, that they have a relationship. And it's, Brian, it's number one, number two economy in the world, and arguably the two most powerful militaries in the world. And, you know, as I was saying about the UN, you have to be able to sit down and talk. And as a soldier, as a veteran who's lost men in combat, anytime we're using words and not bullets is righteous work.
4: But I do have to ask you, what happened? You mean at the UN building, the Chinese were trying to...

0: Hey, thank you, Brian, and it's no longer UNGA, it's MUNGA. Make the UN great again.
1: I know. 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I love it. Thank you. All right, so when we come back, your calls, 1-866-408-7669, or write me at briankilmeade.com. 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
1: Shame on you, Mr. Mamdani. Shame on you for supporting the Hamas terrorist monsters who butchered our people. Shame on you for inciting riots against New York Jews. I'm coming to the UN. I'm going to tell the truth about our heroic soldiers, and I'm going to tell the truth about you.
2: Yes, but the thing that I don't like about that is what elevating this mayor. He loves it, just like the London mayor when he started taking on Trump in the first term. Trump just stopped talking about him, and it helped. And, you know, he's kept a lower profile, too. But Mamdani has got is somebody that wants to pin himself to major. And we've heard this before. He's done a lot in sports. Where, you know, you can create a rivalry. If the guy's better than you, you just say you're a rival of his, and all of a sudden you get elevated to his level because people look at the matchup. Mr. Prime Minister, I know it shows that you're saying bring it on, but I don't like you elevating this mayor in New York City whose ego is already out of control and his execution has been totally... It shows he's 34 years old with no experience. He tried to tax people with second property. It's been a disaster. Tried to get free buses. It's been unable. The MTA said it would cost millions of dollars, be unaffordable, so he can't do it. So people are just refusing to pay. So that's been a disaster. He's trying to freeze rents. What he's doing is condemning buildings and running landlords out of their businesses. And rents have only gone up. So everything he's trying to do, it just shows that there are slogans he can't execute at all. One of the things he pledged to do is to arrest Prime Minister Netanyahu. The latest campaign promise that he can't pull off. Can't wait. We're going to talk about the president, what his plans on doing in the midterms, and more. Brian Kilmeade Show.

0: is the Ox, and I'm on the road for you all year. Hear live broadcasts from the state capitol in St. Paul, Las Vegas, Washington, D.C., and beyond, bringing you expert analysis from the field on America's issues and the Trump administration from the newsmakers themselves. Ox Across America title sponsors are Mike Bryant with Bradshaw Bryant Law Office and Coyles Flags and Flagpoles, also brought to you by Bob Abel, RCA Real Estate and Eastgate Business Center, and Farm Right of Sauk Rapids throughout all of 2025 on KNSI.
1: I'm Paul Stevens. Big, powerful nor'easters affecting millions, especially in parts of New York and New Jersey, and disrupting air travel.
2: So far, air travel impact is minimal, but we do expect delays and cancellations to mount as the day goes on and the storm picks up.
1: New York Governor Kathy Hochul, President Trump saying no, rejecting a proposed seven-day plan to end the U.S. war with Iran.
3: They want to make a deal. I think that's fine. I like making a deal, too. But, that deal would not be acceptable. And what they want to do is immediately open the Hormuz Strait. You know why? Because they're dying. You know why they're dying? Because they have no money coming in. Because they get their money from the Hormuz Strait.
1: The president says the U.S. now has control of the Strait of Hormuz. 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
5: Showers likely today. Otherwise, overcast skies. Daytime highs approaching 61. Southeast winds 8 to 15 miles per hour. Chance for showers tonight. Lows dip down to about 55. Cloudy. Slight chance of rain showers tomorrow. Highs around 70. Cloudy skies expected. I'm staff meteorologist Paul Frombly on KNSI. Right now, 61.
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13: This is unprecedented. I think the world wants to see this relationship staying on relatively stable terms.
14: This is a really big deal. And to watch the president roll out the red carpet, fall over himself in order to welcome President Xi Jinping to the White House is really difficult.
15: President Trump is a gracious host, but there are some very serious issues we need to address with China.
16: Yeah, I mean, talking about China, people don't want to see the red carpet handed out to them because they've been not bad actors like Russia bad actors. They've been competitors in certain areas, but it does behoove us to have good relationships with China. There it does. But you build up a relationship and then we got to go over the hard areas. I have not seen their behavior change unless it has to change. Now, you look at their vulnerabilities. Their vulnerabilities are they have young unemployment. Have a huge labor shortage. They're making it up with robots, but it's also hurting their unemployment because a lot of those manufacturing jobs don't exist. They suck, but they don't exist because a lot of them are robots. They actually have robot demonstrations where they literally thread a needle. I mean, that's how detailed they are. They're ahead of us on robotics. There's no question about it. And the other area in which they're doing exceedingly well is patents when it comes to AI. But we are leading the way on the frontier because we have free market innovation competing with each other and leading the world. Right behind us, the two of us, is London. Believe it or not, England. They've been relatively strong. We're waiting on Congressman Mike Lawler to join us and talk about that and what happens with China, because it also affects manufacturing here. Now, the president said some things, like, for example, they want to sell cars here, but they can't sell cars here. I mean, what they do with wages, what they do with their wage and mass production, they destroy entire car industries. Evidently, they found a way to make a car where they make one every 70 seconds, this electric car. It's going to destroy Tesla and everything else. We do have to protect our market. I'm not for a global market that is totally free of a competition. You got to think America first when it comes to that. But the president came out and said, maybe if they build them here, do not let them build them here. Plus, they're basically spying machines. Congressman Mike Lawler joins us now. Congressman, there's a back and forth about the way we're treating China. Are you comfortable with it?
17: But China is our greatest geopolitical foe and adversary. Everything they do is designed to undermine and destabilize the United States, Europe, Israel, and the free world. And so it's, you know, paramount that we recognize the competition we are facing and act accordingly, both from a military standpoint and what is being done to push back against Chinese aggression, whether you look at what the president did to get China out of control of the Panama Canal or the security deal he just struck with Greenland and Denmark. This is all designed towards pushing back against China. And I think, you know, the president and the administration recognize the threats posed. But, you know, as we look at AI, as we look at quantum computing and the competition that we are undertaking there, you know, we need to be not only aggressive in terms of what we are doing in this country, but aggressive in guarding against China using AI to undermine our capital markets and our financial institutions.
16: Here's Marco Rubio yesterday on this very question, Kafur.
18: The United States and China are the two largest economies in the world. The United States and China are probably the two most powerful militaries in the world. The relationship between the United States and China will define the 21st century. What happens in that relationship? The idea that we would not interact with them at the highest levels is irresponsible. It's outrageous. We have to. That doesn't mean we don't have strong disagreements. Of course we do. But even at the height of the Cold War, even in the midst of the threat of nuclear annihilation and life ending on the Earth, the United States had communications and meetings often with Russian officials and Soviet officials, and thank God we did, because it prevented a real war. So we have, I think it's an obligation to be able to interact and speak to at the highest levels.
16: And, you know, they don't like Rubio. They banned him when he was senator from coming into China. They had to lift that now that he's Secretary of State. But he's right about that. But at what point do we get tough with them? Where does that happen?
17: Well, Secretary Rubio is absolutely correct. You need to have dialogue. You need to engage diplomatically. But I think what you are seeing is actions by the administration that recognizes the threat posed by China, whether it is the tariffs regime that was put in place during the first term that the Biden administration, by the way, kept in place. And, you know, certainly the president has sought to expand, whether it is what the president and the administration are doing to cut off the oil supply to China from Venezuela and Iran. You know, I've been one of the leading voices in going after the illicit oil trade between China and Iran. China purchases Iranian petroleum. 90% of Iran's petroleum sales go to China. And it was Marco Rubio and I that passed the SHIP Act last Congress to enact the sanctions regime against China on that issue. So the administration has been cutting off China at every turn, but you know, we do need to deal with them, and we do obviously want to have cooperation on key issues. We do want to have a fair trade agreement. Obviously, you know, we still have a lot of Chinese manufactured goods coming into the United States. But part of what the president has been trying to do is bring the supply chain back to the United States. And so we are taking really important steps. But it's not going to be done in one day or even one Congress. And that's, you know, we have to continue to have a very aggressive posture here.
16: So I don't have to tell you today, New York Post, they cited a study by the Citizens Budget Commission. It says New York ranks number one in tax burden per resident if you take in state and local taxes combined. We're outpacing our neighboring states also in taxing as well as spending in New York. Now, let me ask you, if you're trying to figure out why people are leaving New York, is that a clue?
17: It's the biggest indicator of why people are leaving. It has nothing to do with the weather, Brian. New York, you know, we have the four seasons. Most people love it. It has everything to do with the cost of living and the quality of life. And we have seen under one-party Democratic rule, under Kathy Hochul and Zohran Mamdani and Bill de Blasio and Andrew Cuomo, they ran the state and the city of New York into the ground. And they are losing tax revenue as a result. They're losing their tax base. They're losing intellectual, wealth because people are leaving the state. You know, J.P. Morgan Chase now has more employees in Dallas, Texas than they do New York City. And that should be a wake up call and a half to New York. The Golden Goose is leaving. And Wall Street is not sticking around to fund New York's insanity. So if they don't start getting serious about reining in government spending, New York State spends double what Florida spends. And even worse than that, Brian, New York City now spends more than Florida. New York City, a city of 8 million people, spends more in city spending than the entire state of Florida, which has 23 million people in it. If that doesn't, you know, scare the bejesus out of everybody about what the hell is happening in New York, they are taxing and spending themselves into oblivion, and they're losing people as a result.
16: What are you saying to universities like Syracuse and Union and Skidmore and others in New York that charge $80,000-$90,000 for tuition and are in trouble making ends meet these days? A big story with Syracuse University. Is this big push to get people into the trades and no longer pressure them to get into college, is that affecting universities in your state?
17: Look, I think this is a higher ed issue across the country, but certainly in a state like New York, where the cost of living is so much higher and for people to go to a school in New York is expensive. You know, at the end of the day, Brian, we need an education overhaul. Our K through 12 system needs to be focused on career readiness, not college readiness. Career readiness includes vocational schools. It includes looking at a community college pathway, which also includes certification, and associate degrees so you can get people in the workforce. Our community college system in New York is actually one of the best in the country and is something that should very much be focused on workforce development more than anything else. And obviously, as technology is changing, as AI becomes more prevalent, that's going to factor into things in our education system. But I think the entirety of higher ed needs to wake up to the fact that people cannot afford to spend over $200,000 over 4 years to get a degree, and they come out with no job prospect. They can't buy a home. The average age of a first-time home buyer is 40 years old. And they can't afford things like healthcare. And so they're living in mommy's basement after going to 4 years of college, and it's just not sustainable. And I think higher ed needs to recognize that if they don't start changing how they do business, frankly, they're going to go out of business very quickly.
16: This week, the mayor of New York has made himself a national figure because an international figure, because he says that the ICC has proven that Benjamin Netanyahu is a criminal and should be arrested. And the prime minister says, basically, I dare you. And here's what Zohran said in response. Cut 26.
19: We all know that what the prime minister has said in that video is not true. What we do know to actually be the truth when it comes to the prime minister is that he is the subject of an international criminal court arrest warrant for alleged war crimes and crimes against humanity. And as the prime minister, he is the architect of horrific genocide against Palestinians. And that just a few days ago, his military killed an 11-year-old boy in what is deemed to be a safe zone in Gaza. So that is what I have to say to his video.
16: Your response as the prime minister gets set to speak here at 2 o'clock.
17: Well, first of all, he's a grade A moron. OK, this is someone who ran on the idea that he was going to arrest a duly elected, democratically elected ally, the prime minister of the state of Israel, which, you know, he finally woke up to the fact that he has no legal basis or authority to do that. Second of all, Israel has not committed a genocide. But this is the same Zohran Mamdani who literally called for Nicolas Maduro to be released from United States custody, despite the fact that the Southern District of New York indicted him multiple times. And yet Zohran Mamdani is more concerned about the International Criminal Court, of which the United States is not party to, and has clearly shown its anti-US and anti-Israel bias. But the Southern District of New York, he would prefer to ignore, and calls for a dictator like Nicolas Maduro to be released, despite the fact that tens of thousands of Americans have died at the hands of Nicolas Maduro because of the illicit drug trade and the fentanyl that came into our country and killed so many Americans. But he has no problem with that.
16: So Congressman Lawler is our guest. Congressman, didn't Kamala Harris win your district?
17: She did by about half a point.
16: So this is a tough fight. You're always going to have a tough fight as long as you're in that district. What is your message?
17: Look, I'm proud of the work that I've done. I've been consistently rated among the most bipartisan and effective members of Congress. It's why Jared Golden, a retiring Democrat from Maine, just endorsed me this week, because I do work across the aisle to get things done. And I'm constantly fighting for my district and for our state and our country. I have no problem when I disagree with the president saying it. But I also have no problem working with the president to get things done on behalf of my district and our country. And the challenge that we see with folks like Kate Conley, my opponent, is that she already came out in favor of impeachment. She has no interest in working across the aisle, no interest in delivering real results for the people of this district. She just wants to spend the next 2 years grinding Washington to a halt and doing nothing to actually address the challenges facing the American people. She claims she's a moderate, but she aligns herself with AOC, with Zohran Mamdani on key issues. She wants a government takeover of health care. She supports open borders and sanctuary state policies. She wants to increase taxes by $4 trillion. And by the way, she doesn't even pay taxes in New York. She owns a house in Virginia and North Carolina and simply parachuted into this district for the sole purpose of running for Congress. And she'll move back to Virginia as quickly as she came when she loses on November 3rd.
16: There you go. Congressman Mike Lower, thanks so much. Always appreciate it.
17: Thanks, Brian. Okay. Folks can support us by going to lawlerforcongress.com or text Mike to 85007.
16: And also, the Giants would need a backup quarterback. So if you use some of that money for the Giants to get somebody somewhere, if that's possible.
17: You got it.
16: Back in a moment.
17: Thanks, Brian.
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0: I was a holdout juror in a case, in the Daniel Rakowitz case. I don't know if people remember it, the butcher of Tompkins Square Park. It was
1: The guy who ate the victims?
0: Yes. I saw clearly that he was psychotic.
1: Of course.
0: He was in a psychosis. He did not mean to kill her. And once he killed her, he panicked. He chopped up her body parts. Yes, boiled her body parts, tried to commit the perfect crime, and then fed her.
2: And you got this guy off?
0: And no. That's how much I believe in the insanity defense. And he fed her body parts to the unhoused.
16: I never heard this story, but it turns out it's not true, right?
3: No, it is true.
16: No, that's true, but she was not on the jury.
3: No, I'm reading a New York Post story that she was.
16: She was on the jury?
3: Yeah, because it's her given name. She's not by Sunny Hostin. That's sort of her TV name. Yeah.
16: What's her?
3: You want me to pronounce this? Let me find it up in the story. But it's something Cummings. Starts with an A. I'm going to try.
16: So she was on this jury and said that guy was insane, so she got him off.
3: Yeah. That he didn't intend to kill her. Apparently, they were roommates. He was a known eccentric and did a lot of weed living downtown. And they got into a fight. It got physical. Apparently, he punched her in the neck very hard, and it caused her to suffocate. And he didn't mean to kill her. It's disgusting. Yes, there is an insanity defense for a reason. I don't know all the details of this case, to be fair, but I was just doing a quick Google search on it. But she was proud of that on The View yesterday.
16: Yeah, I mean, how you can get somebody off like that is unbelievable. But see, what the crazy thing is if, you know, basically if you're murdering someone intentionally, there's got to be something wrong. I mean, if you are killing somebody, that's not normal behavior.
3: So it wasn't intentional. It just got physical, and he didn't mean to punch her so hard in the throat to kill her. He just, you know, meant to punch her.
16: But do you think the best way to handle that would be to boil the body and serve it to homeless people?
3: No. Who would? I mean, it's to be physical. B, if you do that unintentionally, you call the police and you should feel sorry about it and devastated about it.
16: Right.
3: Which then goes to maybe he was insane.
16: Right. Imagine serving that to homeless people. I mean,
3: I wish I could unread this story. It's horrific.
16: Oh, unbelievable.
3: Apologies to our listeners.
16: Yeah, we do. By the way, you can get the YouTube page, youtube.com/@TheBrianKilmeadeShow. I got to remind you to do that. Everybody's talking about the YouTube page. Also, Uniting the States. My new book comes out October 13th, The Six Crucial Moments That Forged the American Miracle. If you love the country, you're going to love these stories and how it figured into the bigger story of the success of our nation. 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So glad you're there.
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9: It's a big one. I'm Paul Stevens, Fox News. Big, powerful nor'easter battering much of the Northeast, bringing strong winds, heavy rain, and coastal flooding from the Mid-Atlantic all the way up to and through New England. States of emergency in effect across several counties in New York and New Jersey as that storm is expected to impact the region all through the weekend. Fox Weather's Katie Byrne in Ocean City, New Jersey.
10: We're getting a little break in the rain for the first time this morning. It's been very wet, very windy, but we just passed high tide, and at that point the water from the ocean came all the way up to the dunes. So really rough waves out there. They've been carving away feet of sand, creating significant erosion here in this town of Ocean City. But we've also had days of really strong winds from the north and northeast direction. They've been piling water into the back bays without really enough time for it to fully drain between high tide cycles. So now what we're seeing in shore towns across the state of New Jersey are feet of water spilling onto the streets. In some spots, people can't even get their cars out right now.
9: And the nor'easter is bringing the threat of widespread power outages and significant coastal flooding as well. It's impacting about 40 million people in total along the East Coast, including New York. New York State Governor Kathy Hochul discussing preparations that the state made knowing the storm was on its way.
11: Swiftwater rescue teams are deployed in Suffolk and Nassau County, close to where we're already seeing the flooding, and are ready to respond if necessary. These teams are supported by our Parks Department and the DEC. And the state DOT and the Thruway Authority are also ready to respond with personnel and equipment pre-positioned statewide.
9: And this nor'easter is also bringing the threat of widespread power outages and coastal flooding in New York. Thousands are said to already be without power. 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
9: Toxicology results are pending on two University of Mississippi students, both found dead in separate locations. There was packaged kratom found at both scenes. Police also seizing more than 500 units of kratom in a raid at a store in Oxford, Mississippi. Fox's Madison Scarpino.
29: Finding out exactly what was in these students' system when they died is going to be crucial. That is going to be expedited, according to the Mississippi governor. The students who died are junior Robert String from Georgia and freshman Aiden Hamilton from Colorado. We do not know if kratom found at both scenes or any other substance had anything to do with their death. Yesterday, the Mississippi Public Safety Commissioner said if it is determined Robert and Aiden ingested something deadly, something that was sold to them, there could be some criminal charges coming. Meanwhile, the Oxford police say that authorities served a warrant at a local vape, tobacco, and beer store yesterday. Two people were arrested as investigators say they found 500 units of kratom along with other products illegal in Oxford like THC.
9: And police are not confirming, though, whether the arrests are directly linked to the investigations into those student deaths. A suspected ATM thief ditches cash right out the window during a police chase.
17: Police in Pearland, Texas say a suspected ATM thief was captured on video tossing cash out the window of his SUV during a police pursuit. Police responded to a bank after a report of a man withdrawing cash using several ATM cards. The pursuit ended with police arresting Leon Stephen Jr. of Florida. He's charged with evading arrest and tampering with evidence. His passenger, Tavares Givens, is charged with failure to identify. Police later collected more than $6,000 tossed from the vehicle during that pursuit. An investigation continues. Police say both men are held in the Brazoria County Jail and may face fraud-related charges. Deborah Valentine, Fox News.
9: And I'm Paul Stevens. This is Fox News.
18: When you need to know, your weather is on KNSI. Now your local forecast from the Hanson Paving Weather Center.
19: Cloudy this afternoon with showers likely. High of 61, southeasterly winds 8 to 15 miles per hour. Cloudy again tonight. Chance of rain showers 55. Slight chance for showers tomorrow 70. Overcast with fog early. I'm staff meteorologist Paul Frombly on KNSI. Currently it's 57 degrees.
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1: Hi, everyone. It's Brian Kilmeade. Welcome to the latest moments of the show this hour. I'm going to be joined by the Latvia foreign minister. You know who's jealous? My first guest, Jessica Tarlov, co-host of The Five, co-host of Raging Moderates with Scott Galloway, who's a fantastic guy, author of I Disagree, Winning Arguments Without Losing Friends, the book that came out this week that everybody's talking about. And Jessica, I saw you last night with Andy Cohen real quick. You were popped up. I saw you with Bill Maher.
2: Yeah.
1: So how's that going?
2: It's a lot of fun.
1: I mean, it's a different book tour. You don't usually see Fox people on those shows.
2: That's what we were just talking about. I am brand ambassadoring all over the liberal sphere.
1: Right.
2: Which is a good thing. And it's what the book is about. It's what The Five does.
1: Yeah.
2: And it's been great, like especially the audience last night at Watch What Happens Live, a bunch of left-leaning girls and women who love Bravo.
1: Right.
2: And they took audience questions and people wrote in with questions. And it was all like, how do I talk to people that I care about who see the world differently than me? And like, I mean, some fun stuff. Someone asked what was my favorite argument that I ever had with Janine when she was on the show, which is fun.
1: Do you recall that stuff?
2: Oh, yeah. This one is like seared into my mind. So that was easy recall. But it's very heartening to see that people want to talk across divides. And, you know, obviously I hope the book is helpful for them. You know, the tips and tricks that I've learned from doing this for a long time now. But it made me very optimistic about the country.
1: Wow. You mean writing the book or the response to
2: the response? Well, that people are identifying with the message of the book. Because you would think you might walk into some of these environments and people would be like, MAGA's a cult. And like, I have no interest in anyone that might have a positive view of Donald Trump. And I've gotten none of that.
1: Right.
2: Even if that's how they feel about the politics of it, they can separate the person from the politics and genuinely want help in navigating these conversations.
1: So when did you realize that this book could work? Because they are your friends. Like The Five are your friends.
2: Yeah.
1: So then you're living that example.
2: Yes, that definitely resonates with them. It's been interesting to also unpack what the media ecosystem has done in terms of people's perceptions of those relationships. Because it's very different if you watch the full hour. Right. Versus if you see a 60-second clip of me or of Greg or Jesse, you know, quote unquote, demolishing me, you wouldn't think that there was much connective tissue there, or that like the back half of the show, we're going to be talking about dating trends and robot dogs and, you know, so it's been awesome for me to be able to bring that to life for people and for them to also understand that you don't have to lose your center or your politics to have these relationships.
1: I'll give you an example. So who are some of the most polarizing issues? Number one, let's just say the border.
2: Immigration.
1: How many conversations have you had at the border on The Five? That's probably one of the most
2: Every day. Even when I don't want to.
1: Right. You have to get into
2: it. Which is most of the time.
1: So what happens is, so you go at it, you prepare. Is it when you approach, I'm preparing for the argument, you got to anticipate what I'm going to say.
2: Yep.
1: And then what you're going to say. So you go and do it. And you go to break after.
2: Yeah.
1: And you think you're still friends after that. But sometimes it drags into the break sometimes.
2: I think that is very much up to me. I mean, you've been on the show and you know that like Greg and Jesse are pretty unfazed. So they're going to go back to just being themselves.
1: Yeah.
2: So it's on me to decide how far do we want to go with this. And if it's something that's really important to me or something that I feel like has been, you know, said that was offensive or whatever, sometimes I mention it. But in general, I know that there's always a tomorrow.
1: Right.
2: And there's an opportunity to continue the conversation. And that's why these long-term relationships with people who think differently are so important. And the way that you approach the conversation itself, you know, the book is designed with these tips boxes at the end of each chapter. And one of them is to make sure that you have a soft start when you are engaging in tough topics. And that's, you know, some connective tissue is a joke. Obviously, Jesse and I mess around with each other all the time, but something that shows them and anyone else who's participating that in this case, you know, millions of people are sitting at home that like, we're good. No matter what is about to happen, there's a bond there. And it's not going to be broken because we have different opinions on how sexy Stephen Miller is.
1: Oh, that's true. And, you know, and that is a big debate.
2: It's a weird obsession for him, right?
1: Jesse never stops, actually, with that.
2: Abdul now so sexy. People are talking.
1: Right.
2: Yeah.
1: And he hasn't had Mike Rogers on. So how do you figure what's going on there?
2: Well, I think Mike Rogers doesn't want... The doors are open, right? This was a Ken Paxton problem. You were calling it out, saying, like, you got to do more media. And now that he's doing more media, I think we see why he doesn't like to do media.
1: Well, you
2: so
1: don't have
2: much.
1: A choice, right?
2: No, not in a high-stakes race like this. But, yeah, emphasizing to people and showing them how open our doors are here to these conversations has been illuminating. Where they say, oh, I didn't know that they allowed people like you on. I'm like, allowed me on? Like, right. I host... A very beloved show with
1: it's
2: a lot
1: number
2: of
1: one
2: your,
1: show.
2: I know. I didn't want to like make you. Yeah,
1: it's okay.
2: It's all right. Fox and Friends are great too. Anyway, yes, there's a huge audience for it, and it's been number one for over 4 years now. And Suzanne chose someone as outspoken as me to do that. And Harold Ford obviously is great too. It's a little bit more moderate Democrat, and his approach more presidential.
1: Right.
2: But it's a. I think we're modeling what people want in their lives, frankly, even if I irritate them sometimes or if, you know, the conservatives irritate them.
1: So a lot of people, when they go on, we get a lot of, hey, Jessica, like when you won that show, Brian, is it hard to deal with Jessica? No, she says different opinion. It makes the show good. I always come back with, why do you want to flip the channels to get another opinion? Isn't it good to be on one channel and get more
2: leave
1: opinions?
2: Leave it on all day and all night.
1: Right. And they go, well, now it's good to find out what everybody thinks. But what do you, so I get that a lot when we go out. You know, what's why was Greg hate you? I get a lot. And number two is.
2: What is the origin of that bit that Greg does with you?
1: I have no idea. It just seems
2: he
1: to work.
2: He loves it.
1: Yeah.
2: It does work.
1: Right. It just seems to work. Hate sometimes does work. I think that could be a good sequel.
2: No, it's not hate. It's so affectionate if you know how Greg loves.
1: Right.
2: He loves hard.
1: Yes. So that's what I hear. So Jessica, the other thing is, when you go out, I'm just curious what you get. Like when people come up to you, besides, is it general? Why are you on Fox? Or is it Jesse? Or is it Greg? Or
2: it's definitely Jesse and Greg. There's a lot of questions around like, are you okay? How high is your therapy bill? Are you drugged? Are you drunk? No sedatives. No therapist either. You know, you build. A skin, a tougher skin, and just an approach in dealing with people that makes it most days. I mean, you see, you join the show. I'm just fine. I'm pretty unfazed by it. And there's so much room to also be able to casually counter this stuff. Like the other day, I just said, like, you guys are so annoying.
1: Right.
2: And you don't get to do that usually on TV and when you're talking about politics. So they're wondering about that. Like, what are these relationships actually like? I get a lot of, do they actually believe the stuff that they say?
1: Right.
2: Do people ask you that about
1: I get
2: people?
1: That about you.
2: Yeah. And you're like, sadly, yes.
1: Yeah, I go, no, she doesn't. I go, no one gives her talking points. What is more challenging when a Democrat's in the president or when a Republican's president? What's more challenging as a host of a show?
2: Oh, like, I think playing defense is much harder. I'm trying to lull the rest of the five and to understand, like, accept your fate and you will actually enjoy it. If it is a blue tsunami.
1: You're making all the decisions. So
2: right. And then, I mean, playing defense, and I have some regret about how I talked about Biden towards the end. And I write about that in the book because a lot of Democrats are doing this, not like outwardly lying. I never said, you know, this is the most virile strong man I've ever, you know, whoever was saying, like, I've never met anyone with this kind of energy or whatever. But
1: people have said that.
2: Yes. And they are going to be embarrassed for the rest of their lives.
1: Yes,
2: I certainly said
1: Joe Scarborough, we play that all the time.
2: Yeah, it's a fan fave.
1: Yeah.
2: We get more of The View on The Five.
1: You guys air more of The View than The View.
2: I know. It's longer than an hour on our show sometimes.
1: Yeah.
2: But playing defense is tough. And also picking and choosing your spots. And that's something that I pay a lot of attention to, not only because I want to be honest with the audience, and I'm certainly not going to stand there and back something up that I think is crazy. Like when we talk about all the DSA stuff and abolishing prisons, obviously that's a no-go.
1: Right, for you. But that's interesting because that's something you do agree with them on. Like the DSA is not... Do you agree with James Carville? It doesn't belong in your party. That might be almost like a
2: well, I think there are denominations of DSA. I don't think like Dary-Lisa Chevalier belongs in the party. I don't think she belongs in elected politics.
1: But she's going.
2: She's going. I know. And I feel badly for her district, frankly. But I don't think like AOC's DSA doesn't belong in their politics. It's still to the left of me.
1: Right.
2: But I totally get it. And it doesn't scare me. And I think that she has also evolved, certainly in the way that she presents.
1: Why do you think that Gavin Newsom said what he said when he was pretending to fly fish with Jake Tapper?
2: In the regular clothes.
1: And in the regular clothes. And people who know fly fishing said he wasn't doing it right. I'm known fly fish. But he said, when they said about, oh, if Kamala runs, I'm not running. I was shocked by that. Were you?
2: I knew that there was some other rationale. First of all, a lot of them are saying things that they don't mean at this. Like, everyone's not running. And like, J.B. Pritzker's dropping 80 pounds. And like, Wes Moore and Andy Beshear are doing a book talk just last night, like patting each other on the backs about how we need more of them in public. Like everybody is running. Right. Like, I passed 10 people on the street today. They are probably running for president. So I think Gavin was playing a little bit of a game there. I think that he also might know something that we don't know, that she's not going to run, which I think would be best. Missing out on the gubernatorial race, I think, was her big mistake, because she could have walked into that office and had a great
1: 2 years
2: and
1: then started running. You know, in other words, missed the whole cycle.
2: Yeah. You were vice president.
1: Yeah.
2: And you didn't want to live in D.C. Because remember, there was all that back and
1: forth. Nixon had a very similar trajectory, remember?
2: Yeah. I don't remember like living through it.
1: Right.
2: But yes, I remember from the history books.
1: Yes.
2: And she would have been a wildly popular governor. And it would have been, you know, a welcome home to the state. And I think Gavin would have been very happy to pass the torch to her. I don't think he feels the same way about Becerra. And I know people are... I'm not saying Steve Hilton is going to win, but it has been interesting to see people reacting to him. Because I had told people, I said, you're going to like Steve.
1: Yeah.
2: And Steve knows what's up. Like, he lives in San Francisco. His wife worked for Google. Like, he spends his life around liberals. He knows that he's not going to walk in there and, you know, talk like a Russ vote or
1: a
2: Stephen
1: Miller. I have a theory on why she didn't run. I mean, she...
2: For governor.
1: Yeah, she knows what you know. That she would have probably waltzed through it. She probably looked at that field and said, Katie Porter, really? I'm not going to have a problem here. But it's work. You really got to work. A lot of it's not glamorous.
2: Well, the management jobs.
1: Yeah, the management. You run around the state. You're going 7 days a week. You're going to get the natural disasters. You're going to get criticized. Obviously, nobody does not get criticized.
2: And it's running a country.
1: Yeah.
2: I mean, California is not like, oh, I'm going to be the governor of Rhode Island.
1: You got to really want to work. You got to do that. You want to do 20 hours a day, 7 days a week.
2: And president seems like work, too.
1: Right. I just don't think I think she wants to be more Queen of England. I think she wants the pomp and circumstance. I don't think she wants to do the job.
2: Mm.
1: I think, you know, the other guy that's a pretend candidate is Bernie Sanders. He never wanted the job. I mean, the reason why he's not more outraged that he really got a raw deal with the Democratic Party is because I think the last thing he wanted to do was actually have responsibility and not just be a naysayer on the other side.
2: A lightning rod for the discourse.
1: Yeah, there's other people that want the job.
2: Definitely. Well,
1: I mean, Hillary Clinton wanted the job.
2: She's not running. But she still
1: wants the job,
2: and she could do the job. Like,
1: and she could have been governor, right? I go, okay, I might not agree with her, but she would work 20 hours a day, and she would work hard. There's no question about it. But I think it's a work ethic. This is what AOC's biggest liability will be. She's got charisma, she's got charm, she's got presence. But will she study? There's stuff that's just, it's not glamorous. It's like, I need to understand what's going on with Taiwan.
2: Yeah,
1: I need to understand with the economy. How did we get this $40 trillion? And you got to thoroughly understand it. So if I'm going to sit down in a debate, just go, no, that I know instinctively when a policy won't work. I'd be able to counter it if I thoroughly understand it. And that takes work, not someone telling you Jessica Tarlov is not going to bring up the economy. Don't worry about it.
2: Right.
1: To me, those are the people that want the job, want to run for the job, and want to do the job. Like, Governor DeSantis' best thing, he could do the job. He's got to have a charm time getting the job.
2: Yeah. I mean, I felt that way in the primary. I think you guys would have been better off with DeSantis, frankly. I'm not sure
1: politically. Over Trump?
2: Yes. I just think the country would be more unified now.
1: Right.
2: I don't think he would have like a 32% approval or whatever Trump has going on.
1: Can we get some, so Jessica, let's just do one long segment rather than give you, hold you over for that one. So can we get some tips? Jessica Tarlov, our guest, she's co-host of The Five, as you know, but her new book is out. And it's called I Disagree, Winning Arguments Without Losing Friends. Can you give me some tips? Let's say if you have a liberal friend. In my case, or you have a conservative friend in your case.
2: Okay. Well, I already talked about the soft start, which is manners also, and understanding how important it is to make people feel like you care about them when you're about to hit them with something that they don't agree with. To think in averages and not anecdotes. It's Ben Shapiro for me. You know, the facts don't care about your feelings. It's the most effective way to communicate. Don't sound like an automaton, but make sure that you're grounded in public opinion. And people who watch The Five know how much I do that, and it probably annoys them to some degree. There's a lot in the book about how to process criticism, because I get a lot of criticism. And one of the things that has been really important for me is to be able to take a step back and see that if someone is criticizing me,

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1: Hey, welcome back, everybody. Bottom of the hour. It's going to be great. We're bringing in the Latvia's foreign minister. She was with me on television yesterday. And if you think about Latvia, just think about it. It's a small, strong Baltic country in between Belarus, a vassal state of Russia, and Russia. They've knocked down at least six Russian drones already. The Italians are providing a lot of the drone defense. And when people talk about democracy and liberty, if you say that in Eastern Europe, they will know exactly what you're talking about. Because many of their, if they grew up, if they're in their 60s or 70s, they did it directly, if not their parents told them, about what life was like in the communist regime. And as we see it crop up in our politics today, it's because people blacked out about the whole Cold War, what it's about, why we won, why our system works. And these people are gaining ground because, you know, capitalism's hard. It's uneven. There's no guarantees. Sometimes there's no format. But the best thing you can do is hustle and appreciate your freedom and liberty and have the right to fail or in the process of succeeding. So when we come back, the Latvia foreign minister will be with us. And you're listening to the Brian Kilmeade Show on General Assembly Week here in New York City.

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1: I'm Daria. Albinger, the Northeast is getting slammed by a rare September nor'easter. Robin Schaefer lives in hard-hit Oceanside, New Jersey.
2: That we would have a couple of years before we'd be seeing water coming up to the dunes again. I mean, millions of dollars worth of sand has already been washed away.
1: There are states of emergency in place for New York City, as well as in counties in New York State and in New Jersey. China's president calls his visit to the USA a success.
3: When the president visited China in May, we agreed on the vision of building a constructive China-US relationship of strategic stability. This time, we've agreed to add new substance to it.
1: President Xi speaking through a translator. Among the issues that he and President Trump discussed while he was here, Iran, AI, and trade. 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
4: 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Now your local forecast from the Hanson Paving Weather Center.
5: Cloudy this afternoon with showers likely. High of 61, southeasterly winds 8 to 15 miles per hour. Cloudy again tonight. Chance of rain showers 55. Slight chance for showers tomorrow 70. Overcast with fog early. I'm staff meteorologist Paul Frombly on KNSI. Currently it's 57 degrees.
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15: If you're interested in it, Brian's talking about it. 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
16: It's a big loss for sure. You know, I mean, it's your starting quarterback. It's a tough loss. I did text him, but I can't remember exactly what it was. It was just along the lines of there's purpose in this, you know, and we'll all know what it is at some point in time. But it's okay to feel bad right now, you know. But I think I might have mentioned the world, you know, the sun is going to come up in the morning. The world is going to keep spinning.
0: Just one of the many coaches dealing with quarterbacks, superstar quarterbacks that have suffered injuries, but none worse than Jackson Dart, who's out for the year. He's out for the year, MCL problem. We went over this a little bit on television already. We'll do it on radio and then expand on this conversation. Craig Carton hosted the Craig Carton Show on Outkick. Go to outkick.com. Craig, excited to have you here again. Hopefully this is a Friday tradition.
1: I think it is. Right. 9:34 every Friday. And I'm excited.
0: Look at this. There's two things that you know that make you fit in. The America hat.
1: That's right.
0: And the Fox Sports sweatshirt. I mean, how
1: I'm
0: cool
1: a
0: is that?
1: Company man, yeah. Brian. Yes, I know where my bread is buttered.
0: Now, in the afternoon, do you put on a WFAN hat?
1: No. I leave. This is actually a version of the American flag from Tractor Supply. So it's like a hunter's hat. You see like different animals there. No, I rock the Fox gear. That's wherever I go, I'm rocking Fox stuff. Yes, I had a great moment this morning walking over here. I come down 48th Street in New York City. So the firehouse that lost the most men, sadly, on 9/11 is right there on 48th and 7th. And I'm walking down the street, a random guy, normal street clothes. Hey, Carton. I'm like, let's go. Because I don't know. Right? You have no idea.
0: Just one fight before school again.
1: You have no idea. And he's like, firefighter. Right there, I think it's ladder 54, engine 54. And he goes, would you come over to say hi to the guys at the firehouse? Now I'm half awake, but you can't say no to that request.
0: You can't.
1: And everybody was sleeping. So I walked in, I got to see the firehouse, took some pictures, and it was awesome. But the guy knew me not just from the radio, but from my many appearances with you now on Fox and Friends.
0: Nice.
1: That's right.
0: He's getting
1: you make fun of me not wearing a suit.
0: International. But you could go anywhere in the world now.
1: Now I can. Yes.
0: Botswana.
1: Yeah, that's right. Like wherever I want to go, it's like, you're the guy that doesn't wear a tie.
0: Right. So, Craig, just so you know, yes. I'm not sure what you can do with this information. Fascinating to find out. When we were growing as a country, before we got to 50 states, we were adding a stripe with every star. And the flag was getting too big.
1: Okay.
0: So they made a decision. Keep it 13. Add stars. Good move?
1: Yeah, I love
0: the American flag. Because the flag would have been enormous.
1: I will say this.
0: Like 50 stripes would have been ridiculous.
1: That'd be the biggest flag of all time, right? We'd have to make the stripes really, really small.
0: Yeah, yeah.
1: As you may know, I majored in American history. I happen to love the Betsy Ross flag from an aesthetic standpoint.
0: Yeah.
1: But we got the best flag out there, so I'm good with it.
0: Absolutely.
1: Who made that decision? The founding fathers? It would have been way after them, right?
0: Allison, do you know who made that? I don't know if there was one person who made the decision. I think one person was like sewing this and go, can we stop this?
1: Like my fingers are killing me.
0: I mean, the Louisiana Purchase, I resigned. Are you kidding me?
1: Yeah.
0: We don't have enough thread.
1: I think you're probably right. It's a seamstress going,
0: What did you come back with? All right, so... back to our original topic. John Harbaugh bumping in, talking about, you know, there's a reason behind this. Just one of the games this weekend. It's going to be intriguing. I think Jameis Winston's one of the best backup quarterbacks in the NFL. I kind of like to have him as a backup. In his head, I'm thinking that he's almost thinking like he's retired. Because he spent the summer doing World Cup.
1: Right.
0: And then he was, the Wednesday before the game, he was doing a Broadway skit with Eli Manning.
1: The Hamilton thing, right?
0: So do you expect him to be better?
1: Yeah, I think he can't be worse. He was terrible. I don't want to use this word because it's going to be overstated. He embarrassed himself against the Rams on Monday night. Obviously, there's no expectation I'm going to play. But when you say that you feel like he's the best backup, I think the Giants felt that way also. They gave him a 2-year extension this offseason with $12 million guaranteed. So they obviously felt like he could step in.
17: The problem for him is that we saw Drew Lock step in Seattle for Sam Darnold. He's 2-0. We saw 40-year-old Carson Wentz step in for Kyler Murray in Minnesota. He's 2-0. Last night, although Michael Penix should have been the starter, he was hurt. He comes in after bad quarterback play and beats the Green Bay Packers in Green Bay. So we've seen competent backup quarterback play. He has to be better because this is a game
18: right. You
17: have to win.
18: So, yeah, we got to talk about more than New York, but I do have to ask you who you would sign in addition, because the people that are they're saying J.J. McCarthy.
17: Yeah, I don't think J.J. McCarthy's any good. I know you and I spoke the other day. Jimmy Garoppolo's a name that's out there.
18: What do you think?
17: Look,
18: because he's free.
17: He only retired last year. It cost you nothing to get him, so it's not a bad idea. Obviously, if you get to a third quarterback, your season's a wrap anyway. You're not going to like this, and right. Giant fans are not going to like this. But I would go to Russell Wilson and save him from that train wreck of a pregame show on CBS.
18: That CBS show's
17: The NFL Today is for a network that started pregame shows
18: with
17: the legendary Brent Musburger and Irv Cross, they're rolling over in their graves right now because that is a clown show.
18: Right. Why did they have to get rid of Boomer and Phil Simms?
17: Well, they were too old. You can't have too many white guys on TV these days.
18: Really?
17: Your days are numbered.
18: So how dare you? But Craig, you still have Terry Bradshaw and Howie Long. They're roughly the same.
17: But they're
18: age.
17: Fun. Like, if you're fun and you're self-deprecating, it works still. Like, Terry Bradshaw still works. He does. Right. Just the show's fun.
18: Right.
17: You know, they had Nate Burleson out there last Sunday. I don't know if you saw this or not. Wearing shorts with a suit.
18: Right.
17: Now, you and I can't rock that. We both understand that. But neither could he.
18: Right.
17: And you wear that because you don't want
18: you
17: people...
18: But you do make fun. If I wore it, it would be to make fun of myself.
17: Oh, I imagine what Lawrence would say to you in the morning.
18: Yeah.
17: And I'd mock you as well.
18: Right.
17: You can't... There's no such thing as a good-looking suit with shorts. I don't care if you put cocoa butter on your legs or not.
18: Right.
17: It's not a good look.
18: So, and the fact that he was seriously doing that.
17: He did it because nobody wants to hear what he has to say.
18: Right.
17: So now it's got to be, look at the clown. I like the circus.
18: But you have to admit... And Fox, like, for example, they're sitting down with the guys. They're not there to break news. Like, if you
17: on the Fox pregame show
18: or any of these pregame shows used to be, we're going to break news on this show. For example, the best interview right now would be Tony Romo.
17: Yes,
18: Tony Romo to talk about. Look, no one's for DUIs. Everyone makes mistakes.
17: Yep.
18: But if you're going to get a DUI. That tape, this guy was polite. He was kind.
17: Couldn't have been any better, actually.
18: Couldn't have been any better.
17: So he was respectful.
18: I mean, for him to get pushed out like that and to find out, I mean, it's all about the contract and the performance.
17: I think.
18: And they overpaid him.
17: Yes. And he changed the game financially for all the analysts, making literally $1 million a game. I think the reality of that is what you just said. If CBS still thought that Tony Romo was the greatest
18: John Madden,
17: you know, obviously, you know, Troy Aikman at ESPN, Tom Brady, obviously, with us here at Fox, then they would have found a way to bring him back to broadcast with Jim Nantz.
18: Right.
17: The reality is that he regressed as a broadcaster. So we all have morals clauses in our contracts. I do, you do, I'm sure, as well. So this is an opportunity for CBS to say, hey, wait a minute. He's got 5 years, $90 million left on his contract. We have a contractual right to get out of it and save the money. And it's more about that than what Tony did. I also think Tony Romo was very smart in the one public comment he made through his publicist was that because of the injuries I suffered playing football, sadly, I've leaned on pain meds and alcohol to numb the pain. Well, what fan can't show some level of respect for that? It was a genius play, whether it's factual or not. It was the right thing to say.
18: Can I just say, factually, here's the problem?
17: Yeah.
18: Is that he's evidently an awesome golfer.
17: Yeah, probably he's trying out for the senior tour.
18: So, yeah. So, if you're in that much pain second career, how are you still that good?
17: Yeah. Right. Yeah, no, I'm with you on that. Look, and
18: see, by the way, if
17: serious.
18: I make a good point, you can use this on FAN. No one, but I don't think we. If you don't mind, just I can see you saying that. I'm going to be driving in my car, and you're going to, you know, I was just thinking about this Romo situation.
17: You know, I'm going to do it today. Hey, Giants fans, take a break. I know you don't want to talk Giants and Yankees playoffs start on Tuesday, but Killmead had a great point this morning.
18: No, you wouldn't say Killmead.
17: I got to give you credit.
18: You wouldn't give me credit.
17: I don't steal content from anybody else.
18: Okay, really?
17: Yeah.
18: All right, okay, I'll keep that in mind.
17: 3:30 this afternoon.
18: We can't wait. So, yeah, and by the way, while we're talking about that, I asked Randy Levine last night, was on with me. I filled in for Jesse.
17: Yeah.
18: And at the end, I asked him about Aaron Judge. He says, I have no idea if he's playing, but I wanted to get you to comment on the college sports reform that they put out there that Randy helped pioneer. He's a lawyer, and he's good friends with Trump for 50 years. So it looks like it's passed another hurdle. It's going to get a final vote in the Senate on Monday. Here's how he described it. Oh, you want to go Ted Cruz? Try this again. So instead of having Randy Levine, I'd rather have Ted Cruz describe it.
17: They're on the same committee.
18: Thanks for going with me.
19: The NIL era is here. The Protect College Sports Act embraces this new reality by codifying and protecting the rights of student athletes. Real NIL is not the same as a disguised recruiting payment. Revenue sharing is not the same as unlimited cap evasion. Athlete mobility is not the same as permanent roster free agency. And legal certainty does not mean a blank check. The Protect College Sports Act draws these lines.
18: 5 years, right? One transfer. Coaches can't transfer even in the middle of the season. They said it's going to empower, with an antitrust exemption, it's going to empower the NCAA to make a rule and not get sued, to flip that rule.
17: Right.
18: And it's going to be redistributing some of the money from college football and basketball to the so-called Olympic sports.
17: Yeah, and they've done that. You know, listen, football and basketball drives 90%+ of all the revenue in college sports. There are a few sports that have other programs that do well financially, but it's a football, basketball world. What I'm trying to figure out, Brian, and I had Randy on my radio show as well, and he's a dear friend, why would you be against it? Like, for example, Cory Booker, senator in New Jersey, is against it. Rutgers is $500 million in debt because of, in part, NIL and the new rules, right?
18: Yeah.
17: So I'm trying to figure out, why would we want kids to be able to, you know, change schools every single year willy-nilly? Why would we want coaches to make commitments to kids to recruit them to leave in the middle of a season? Why would we want guys with bags of cash to be able to, you know, determine the outcome of next year's season or where a kid's going to go?
18: Yeah.
17: Why don't we vet the boosters? Like in Miami, their biggest booster for 20 years was committing fraud in his, you know, business life and was using the ill-gotten gains of that fraud to support UMiami football. Why do we want a new quarterback every single year on every team? Why do we want to screw high school seniors graduating looking for their opportunity to play college ball? No one yet has given, to me, at least to my satisfaction, a platform for why you would vote against it. Now, I don't think government needs to be involved in every aspect of our lives either. But college sports has a very special place in this country, and we need to protect the sanctity and the respect that those players get.
18: So Drew Rosenhaus says, I like it the way it is. He says, because an agent, he could actually sign high school players.
17: Yeah, but here's the other thing. They can sign high school players without this act. There's no cap or limit on how much an agent can take from a player. You're talking about immature kids that are signing multi-million dollar deals, and their parents might not be in a position to understand what those deals entail either. And the agents come in, and it's predatory, and they'll say to a kid, I'm going to take 25% of what I get for you. In the NFL, the max is 4%.
18: Yeah.
17: So I do think that should be capped as well.
18: Absolutely. So I am all for it, too. Like Tebow's on this. They have players on this. They got Nick Saban's on this committee.
17: Yeah.
18: I don't think anyone's agenda is really. And by the way, the SEC is now on board. The other thing they're doing is they're stopping conference teams, colleges, from leaving conferences. They said if you do that for 5 years, you're at large. You have no conference.
17: Right.
18: So if you want to leave the SEC, okay, good. For 5 years, you're basically
17: in purgatory. Which makes it harder to win a championship.
18: Right. And that upset some lawmakers, like in Florida, because it looks like Florida State wanted to move.
17: Yeah, the other part of this is that the upside is we're going to level the playing field literally for everybody. Like, so take Indiana. Indiana was the worst program in the history of the Big Ten in football. The losingest program historically of all time. All of a sudden, you can inject some cash into the recruiting, and now Indiana's a powerhouse. That's ultimately good for the sport because you're not going to have one or two teams that dominate and have a dynasty. Now, your alma mater, my alma mater, I don't care where you went to school, if you've got donors willing to stroke checks, you can now compete
18: on the
17: same level as Alabama and Georgia and Ohio State, et cetera, et cetera.
18: But you got to screen the companies.
17: Well, where's
18: and
17: the money coming
18: from? In order to get into the ability, the NIL. In other words, there should be an NIL eligibility. So it's got to be. Let's say it's going to be Firestone Tires.
17: Right.
18: Okay. Firestone Tires wants to go sponsor a team. Well, you're going to have to go through the process. All right?
17: Yes.
18: And so then now they're eligible.
17: You should be vetted. So every school is going to wind up having a general manager now.
18: That's yeah. Which basically
17: a CFO. And I think that's smart.
18: Jalen Brunson is going to be hosting his SNL. Here's the promo.
20: Hi, I'm Jalen Brunson, and I'll be hosting the season premiere of SNL.
21: What's up, Ben?
22: Jalen, what's up, man?
21: How you doing?
22: Oh, my God. I'm so happy you're here, dude.
21: Appreciate it, man.
22: Is that the...
21: The key to the city? Yeah, I got it after we won the NBA Finals.
22: Yeah. Speaking of, I was going to ask, do you mind signing my lower back so I can get it tattooed?
21: What?
22: Nothing. What were you saying about the key?
21: There's only one door I want this key to unlock. Saturday Night Live.
18: Okay.
17: Yeah, Someone said to me about an hour ago, are you going to watch SNL because Brunson's hosting it? And I'm obviously a big Knick fan. No, because when was the last time it was funny?
18: Never.
17: Never.
18: Yeah. Well, like, it's been a long time.
17: 30 comedy writers, I'm sure individually, are really funny. They're probably stand-up comics, right? Why can't they make SNL funny? Right? Saturday nights on Fox News is funny. I'm also a part of it from time to time, and that's where it's at its funniest.
18: With Jimmy Fallon.
17: Yeah, Jimmy's great, right? Aaron Berg is great. Kennedy's great. Why can't SNL find funny people?
18: You know why? Because they're into this political agenda.
17: I agree.
18: They had the funniest president ever in Joe Biden. They could have had great fun with that.
17: Yes.
18: And they decided, well, we can't do it because it hurts the party, which is crazy.
17: Yeah.
18: Like, because if you go back, they used to make fun of everybody.
17: And that's the beauty of comedy. I was just talking to Jim Norton, who's a famous stand-up comic out of New York. Like, we need comedy. We need stand-up comedy to poke fun at all the mundane things that we worry about throughout the week.
18: But
17: SNL does a terrible job with that.
18: As someone who's, who, if I was managing your career, and it's up, and we've been talking.
17: Are we in a good place?
18: Yeah, I would say you should watch. So it'll help your Monday show. just so you have something to talk about.
17: All right, fair enough. I will.
18: All right, watch OutKick.
17: Yes,
18: And you get it on the stream, right? OutKick.com?
17: OutKick.com. It's all over all the social media. And today will mark, I think, our 14th show.
18: Fantastic. I didn't think it was going to last that long.
17: Well,
18: I'm a little surprised.
17: My over-under was 30.
18: Thank you, Craig Carton. Back
17: always
18: in a moment.
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1: I have a house and I have a home. I consider America my home. America has been good to me. I think that it's the greatest country in the world. If you don't like this country, go somewhere else. Don't come to the greatest country in the world, the most successful country in the world, and say, I want to change it. There are other countries that are the something else that you want. Go there.
2: That is Judge Judy, says it like it is. And that's the way most people I know feel. It doesn't mean you're happy with everything and every decision that we make or the president that gets elected. But fundamentally, we still agree on that. And that's what I try to do on stage. When I do those shows, I did 6 history books. This will be my 7th, October 13th. And that's when I realized not many people know this stuff. They don't know the roots of our foundation, what makes our country special, like the evolutions that we went through, the challenges that we had along the way. And if you understand that, you're much less likely to be so critical and not understand. I mean, you hear these people, they have rage against their own country. They don't understand how much better it is and what we went through to get here. That includes all the racial problems and everything else that we went through. But Judge Judy, you have nailed it. And by the way, United the States comes out October 13th. Go to BrianKilmeade.com.
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11: Northeast weather's a nor'easter. I'm Daria Albinger, Fox News. Much of the Northeast today is in the grip of a rare September nor'easter. It's brought strong wind, heavy rain, and coastal flooding from the Mid-Atlantic into New England. There are states of emergency in effect across several counties in New York and New Jersey. Along with New York City, the storm is expected to impact the region through the weekend. New Jersey Congressman Jeff Van Drew tells Fox News Live how he prepared.
12: 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We're prepared.
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13: Not only are we seeing some major coastal flooding already, but erosion has been a big, significant concern since a couple days ago. A lot of the sand has been eaten away, and we've had actually a steep drop-off, like a cliff of sand, 3 to 4 feet tall, just from the rough surf pounding away and chewing away at that sand. We still have a few high tide cycles to go that'll bring a renewed threat for flooding and more erosion.
11: Some places could get up to a month's worth of rain in just one day. President Trump has rejected Iran's proposal for a 7-day ceasefire to reopen the Strait of Hormuz. The president telling reporters why he's not ready to make a deal with Tehran.
10: They want to make a deal. I think that's fine. I like making a deal, too. But that deal would not be acceptable. And what they want to do is immediately open the Hormuz Strait. You know why? Because they're dying. You know why they're dying? Because they have no money coming in. Because they get their money from the Hormuz Strait.
11: Mr. Trump says the U.S. controls the Strait of Hormuz. He says 29 ships passed through overnight and large amounts of oil are once again moving through the critical waterway following months of disruption. 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
11: The toxicology reports are pending for two Ole Miss students who were found dead in separate locations. Kratom was found in both investigations. Here's Fox's Madison Scarpino.
25: We are expecting those expedited toxicology results as early as next week. That will be pivotal. We know that kratom was found at both of the separate scenes where these students died, but we do not know if that or any other substance killed them. So this Ole Miss community, they want answers. The two who died are junior Robert String from Georgia and freshman Aiden Hamilton from Colorado. Their families are devastated. So are many students. And the Mississippi Public Safety Commissioner says if determined that Robert and Aiden did ingest something deadly, if it was sold by a particular person or entity, authorities will likely seek some sort of criminal action. Oxford police say authorities served a warrant at a local vape, tobacco, and beer store yesterday. Two people were arrested as investigators say they found 500 units of kratom along with other illegal products.
11: Investigators want to know whether drugs played a role. They're also now ruling out foul play. Americans are cutting back on alcohol with new research showing a notable shift since the pandemic. Here's Fox's Paul Stevens.
26: Researchers from USC and Thomas Jefferson University analyzed data from more than 114,000 U.S. adults between 2018 and 2024. They found overall alcohol use fell nearly 2% from 2022 to 2024, while heavy drinking dropped more than 8%. Gen Z saw the biggest decline in overall alcohol use, down more than 5%. But there is an important catch. Despite the recent decline, overall drinking rates remain higher than they were before the pandemic. Paul Stevens, Fox News.
11: A lot of events today in New York are canceled as a result of the nor'easter, and that includes the Global Citizen Festival in Central Park. Organizers made the call in less than 24 hours before showtime because of the dangerous weather. It's the first time it's been canceled. I'm Daria Altinger. This is Fox News.
14: When you need to know, your weather is on KNSI. Now your local forecast from the Hanson Paving Weather Center.
27: High of 60 this afternoon under cloudy skies with showers likely. Southeast winds 8 to 15 miles per hour. Overcast with fog tonight. Chance for showers 56. Cloudy skies with fog early tomorrow. Slight chance of rain showers. Highs around 70. I'm staff meteorologist Paul Trombley on KNSI. Right now, 59.
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2: From 48th and 6th in Midtown Manhattan, heard around the country, around the world, this is the Brian Kilmeade Show. This hour, Alex Berenson will be with us, investigative reporter who made his name by really questioning everything that was going on with the China virus that poisoned the world. Alex Berenson came out and said, I'm really not sure about this vaccine. I'm really not sure about the therapeutics they were going through. I'm really not sure about the shutdown. And what happened? They banned him from social media. They tried to marginalize him, call him crazy. Former New York Times writer. He's going to be with us because he wants to take some of that investigative skill and ask questions about AI. Also standing by is Steve Mosher, author of The Devil in the Communist China, From Mao Down to Xi, Population Research Institute president. So he really understands what the president's up against in the Rose Garden yesterday. And before we get to Steve, let's get to the big three.
3: Number three.
4: I think it's absolutely disgusting and deplorable the things that Hassan Piker said, right? But he does not represent the Democratic Party.
2: That is true in some ways and not true in other ways. That's DNC Chair Ken Martin finally saying something that James Carville's been saying from day one. They don't belong in the Democratic Party, but they are. Democratic Socialist brand ambassador Hassan Piker reasserts himself as a voice of his people while GOP catches a break in Alaska as revelations show the front runner, Mary Peltoa, is a rageaholic.
3: Number two.
5: The president is in a tough position. He has to be diplomatic, and she is a despicable human being.
17: We've been ripped off by China for a long time on trade deals.
19: China's eating our lunch.
20: Doesn't bother me if the president wants to buy him dinner. I just wouldn't believe his bull.
2: Yep, China dine and deal for President Trump and President Xi at the White House. Not sure of the final gains, but we did get two pandas. The question is, will we convince them to get their hands off Iran and the Houthi rebels and their war machines and maybe tell Russia to jump in a lake of oil instead of buying it? Keep their word on deals they already cut with us.
3: Number one.
21: Mr. Mamdani, shame on you. Shame on you for distorting the facts. Shame on you for inverting victim and aggressor. Shame on you for spitting in the face of truth.
2: Bibi Netanyahu was brilliant yesterday. Israel takes on the world at UNGA as Bibi blasts his critics, first and foremost New York's radical mayor. Why this all affirms the need to finish the job in Iran the right way. And there was a deal that was handed us yesterday, and the Iranian delegation is going to be in the city until Monday. That's really a 7-day deal. They say they'll work on for 7 days, work on the nuclear program, open up the strait if they can get some unfrozen funds, and we would end our blockade on them. I don't think the president takes that deal, but shows you how desperate they are, in my view. Back to China. Steve Mosher joins us now. Hey, Steve.
29: Hi.
2: Steve, because of the boycott and the problems with the president and the pool, I didn't see much yesterday, and I don't think anyone else did. But what do you think the president what is a win for the president in this meeting?
29: Well, a win for the president in the meeting is strategic stability, because everything is moving in our favor now. And people may not understand why, you know, President Trump had the military honor guard and all the pomp and circumstance and showing him the National Archives and doing things that he's never done with any other visiting leader, foreign leader. Why has he done it with Xi Jinping? Well, the rule is keep your friends close and your enemies closer. And America has no greater enemy than Xi Jinping. But right now, Trump, because of his policies, the tariffs, the move on Venezuela, Panama, the move on Greenland, Trump has Xi Jinping in a bear hug. You can't get any closer than that. And he's hugging him close. And Trump and Xi Jinping knows that 10 years ago, he was in a position of strength. When he was standing in the Rose Garden with Obama 10 years ago, he was smiling and nodding with everything that Obama said. And of course, went on to rob us blind over the succeeding years. Now, of course, we are in a dominant position. He's in a more submissive position. So that's what's going on. President Trump is not always diplomatic, as we know, but he can be diplomatic when he wants to be, and he certainly has been over the last couple of days, and it's good for America. We don't want a kinetic conflict with Taiwan over Taiwan or any other issue with China. And because of Trump's diplomacy, I think we put the day of open conflict further off while we gradually erode China's ability to hurt us and our allies by reindustrializing America. That's what this is all about. This is the long game.
2: You know, that's really my theme of you were kind enough to come on last Sunday on my Sunday show. But that is my theme about what Trump's trying to do overall. I don't want to digress too much, but if he just cared about these midterm elections, you don't do Iran. If he just cared about the midterm elections, you don't challenge Canada. If he just cared about the midterm election, you don't do Liberation Day. He's trying to restructure America's trade relations. He's trying to finally get a enduring peace or a chance at peace in the Middle East. And with China, he's not looking for a short-term deal on soybeans. He's looking for a reconfiguration. He's cutting down the trade deficit. It's not down far enough. But you don't do that with one swipe. And he doesn't believe you do that by saying, China, you're our enemy. I don't want to meet with you. I want to compete with you. He likes hospitality. And he also does not back away from strength. He likes strong guys. You know, you bring him on. I like a good challenge. And he's a challenge. And he brings something to the table. Besides pandas, what they've shown us, which they're giving, loaning us, they don't even give us pandas, they loan us pandas, which is odd. I also found out that if the pandas have a baby panda, the panda is still a Chinese panda, although it will have citizenship if born here, which could probably vote in future elections. So, but here's my question to you, Steve. They had a year to prove, they've had about 8 months to prove themselves. You would think that China would deliver all the soybeans it's supposed to. They didn't. They would deliver the ag product. They didn't. They would continue to do rare earth on this temporary deal at the pace in which we're paying. They didn't. So when Scott Bessin sits down with his counterpart, what is it, 6 months later, he can honestly can't even say that they're living up to their short-term deal. Having said that, then how do you handle making a longer-term deal?
29: Yeah, absolutely. And you know, I was really expecting a 6 month extension on the Busan agreement. And then I looked at the actual behavior of China over the last half year. And yeah, the rare earth shipments are down by 20%. They promised to buy 200 Boeings. They're only going to buy 150. That's 25% drop. They promised to stop fentanyl precursors. We've still got tens of thousands of Americans dying. And if fentanyl deaths have gone down, it's probably been because of enforcement, not because of stopping shipping from China by the Chinese government. So the ag products, they're down by 20-30% too. So China has not kept the Busan agreement. That's why I think Secretary Bessin said, we're not going to give them 6 months. We're going to give them 2 months. And that 2 month extension reflects the skepticism of the Trump administration that China will ever abide by any deal that it agrees to. And Trump goes way back on this issue, not just his 1999 book, but back in 2017, he had the first trade agreement with China. They violated it during his first term. So he's been on China's case for a long time. He knows the Chinese Communist Party lies, it cheats, it steals from its own people primarily, and from any other person in the world who's naive enough to take its word at face value. And Trump clearly is not, and Secretary Bessant is clearly is not. So we're putting a lot of pressure on them, but the goal is not a short-term deal. The goal is long-term stability while we gradually reindustrialize. And while China fails, you know, China is failing right now. Its property market has collapsed. Its population is aging and dying. It's having trouble selling its goods overseas, so it's dumping them at sometimes below production cost. It has a lot of problems. So China's on the downturn. We're on the upswing. If we just keep this going, it won't be China that dominates the world in 2049 as they plan to. They had a 100-year plan, right? From 1949 to 2049, 100 years. They were going to dominate the world in a century. In 2049, it's not going to be China dominating the world. It's going to be the second American century. And that'll be good for us, Brian, and very good for the rest of the world.
2: They did put out a heck of a car, it seems, mass producing it, and they're going to destroy everybody's car industry if we let it out. I mean, basically, it's government subsidized, and it's put together almost entirely by robots. I think they roll out a car every 70 seconds or 70 minutes. And we can't let it in here. I don't know why the president's even considering allowing them to build it here. But how do you feel about that and their advancing in robotics? They seem to be ahead of us in robotics.
29: Yeah, the cars you're referring to are rolling data collection centers. They roll down the road and their cameras are constantly recording. They're sending data constantly back to China. And you should know that of all governments, the Finnish government actually put one of those electric buses made in China in a cave so that it was cut off from communication with the outside world. And it monitored what the bus did. And what the bus did, even when it was turned off, was it was constantly trying to communicate with its mother country, China, and download data into China's computers. So the Chinese Communist Party lies. It says that these cars don't communicate with data centers outside of the United States, Canada, Europe, wherever they are. They do. And they communicate even when you turn the ignition key off. They're still secretly downloading data to China. So, you know, if you want to let spy vehicles into the United States, you know, I think that's a very bad idea. I actually don't think that's going to happen because the rules governing data and privacy in the United States would stop those cars from ever being assembled and sold here. But I'm very upset. I'm not happy with our friends in Canada who are apparently going to allow 80,000 of these rolling spy vehicles into their country to wreak havoc.
2: It's just crazy. That is so, it's so self-destructive. It's going to destroy any car industry that they have on its surface because they feel as though China is going to be a better partner than us. Let's talk about the war for a second. Multiple publications show that Iran is being helped by China, and especially that attack on our Jordan base where we lost a few of our soldiers. We've lost 18 so far. And they also are delivering more weapons material over the summer to Iran. The president of Iran was asked about that last night. Cut 17.
0: Did Chinese satellite images help kill American soldiers at the hands of Iran?
6: We do not seek to kill Americans. As shown by actions, demonstrable actions, America has sought to kill Iranians. Why do...
0: But they were killed there. Did you use satellite images?
6: Not at all. No. Number one, I'm specifically unaware of these reported purported images that you talk about.
2: You believe them?
29: Do I believe that the Iranian president is telling the truth when he talks to the Western media? No, absolutely not. I think he feels he's justified in lying. In fact, isn't that a principle in parts of the Middle East? Takiya, you can lie to people who are not of your faith and consider it to be an act of virtue. I would say about China now, we do have Treasury Secretary Scott Bessant's Economic D-Day. That's what it's called, Economic D-Day, as you know, sanctions on Iran. And these are beginning to disrupt China's financial ties with the Islamic regime. And, you know, and China is having trouble getting oil from through the Straits of Hormuz. It doesn't like the threat of tolls that the Iranian regime has been threatening. And the rising cost of oil. China already pays, Brian, $25 a barrel more than the rest of the world. Last time I checked, they were paying through their pirate fleet about $130 a barrel. I think we're a little over 100 right now. So if this is going to cost them over the course of the year $80 to $100 billion just in extra oil cost. So we can hurt China. I don't expect China to ever stop subsidizing and helping Iran or Russia or engaging in any acts, subversive acts that can weaken and undermine the United States of America. I mean, they're doing it in our own country, for goodness sake. We saw the demonstrators out in front of the White House shouting down with communist China. But we also saw the other demonstrators who had been bused in from faraway places and given $80 or $100 to come and wave Chinese flags and shout, you know, may Xi Jinping live 10,000 years. Which he actually does want to live forever, but that's another story. So this is a rent-a-mob. This is a rent-a-crowd. These sorts of activities are engaged in all the time by China. Not only peaceful demonstrations like the one we just saw, but also transnational repression where they're targeting critics of China in our own country. So if they're setting up secret police stations in the United States, if they're engaging in massive cyber attacks and massive spying, because we've arrested, what, 60 spies in the last couple of months from China, and that's only the tip of the iceberg. If they're engaging in these things in our own shores, wouldn't they help Russia to weaken us there? Wouldn't they help Iran? to weaken us in the Middle East. Absolutely. They're doing everything they can under their principle of unrestricted warfare, short of firing bullets directly at American troops.
2: So the Houthi rebels, the degree in which they're in bed with the Houthis really did surprise me. Because they're rebels in Yemen, but they're providing them with technology and information as well as arms, and they're creating havoc in the Middle East that definitely affects the price of oil and definitely affects Saudi Arabia. You would think, Steve Mosher, if they valued the Saudi relationship, they would be forced to make a decision. Saudi Arabia should go, look, what are you doing? Make a decision. They should be the same thing with us. You can't have it both ways.
29: Well, I think that the Saudis are making their choice right now because they've withdrawn from the cryptocurrency banking agreement with China that they had previously been tempted to join. So the other setback that China has had, of course, recently is that Xi Jinping went to India. My goodness. When he goes someplace, he expects to be the show. That's why we're flattering him in Washington, D.C. right now. But he went to India and he wasn't the show. Modi, the Indian leader, was the show. She was sidelined, and I think he kind of got his feathers ruffled a little bit. He skipped the final banquet and went home a day early. And there was a rumor that he was ill, that he was tired. Well, I think he was just tired of being ignored.
2: Steve, I have to end it there. But man, there's nobody who knows more than you about what's going on, the very latest information as well as the history of that country. Steve Mosher, thanks so much.
29: Thank you, Brian.
2: Back in a moment.
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1: I don't know how else to say it. I wasn't drinking beer in my celebration. I think you guys all know my nickname is Juice.

0: have juice on my pads. The stadium yells juice when I catch the ball. When I celebrate by drinking juice, and it's been that way for years. So I was surprised as anybody when I got a fine this week, this past week.
1: So the 49ers running back who gets a touchdown and his nickname is Juice, he goes and puts his thumb to his mouth and it looks like he's chugging a drink, a beer. Now, number one, I have no problem with him chugging a beer. I don't. You know how many beer commercials we watch? When I cut to the stands, you see guys drinking a beer, sometimes quickly. It's no problem. Listen, the NFL, you're trying to make sure it's a game for the family. But guess what? Mom and dad also drink beer. But he gets fined for pretending to drink beer. But he's not. He says, I'm drinking juice. It's my nickname. National Football League. Roger Goodell, you're the commissioner. Please do not fine him for drinking juice or pretending to drink juice. That's not an end zone celebration. That should be bad.

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1: News. I'm Carmen Roberts. A nor'easter is threatening millions along the East Coast with nearly hurricane-strength winds in some places, rain and coastal flooding. Fox Weather's Brandi Campbell is in Hull, Massachusetts.
2: The impacts that we're seeing are impressive when you consider we are just under 300 miles away from the center of the storm. It is slowly creeping north and eventually will cross onto land along the New Jersey coast sometime tomorrow.
1: The storm is already causing flooding, power outages, and flight delays in Tennessee. The SEC football crowd at Neyland Stadium went wild with cheers as Air Force One flew over the stadium. President Trump arrived at the game before the kickoff of the first Tennessee-Texas meeting since 1969. 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
3: 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Now your local forecast from the Hanson Paving Weather Center.
4: High of 60 this afternoon under cloudy skies with showers likely. Southeast winds 8 to 15 miles per hour. Overcast with fog tonight. Chance for showers 56. Cloudy skies with fog early tomorrow. Slight chance of rain showers. Highs around 70. I'm staff meteorologist Paul Trombley on KNSI. Right now, 59.
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1: So Alex Berenson is my guest. Alex, if it's all right with you, let's do two segments,
2: yeah,
1: okay?
2: Yeah, let's do it.
1: Yeah, so I'll try to balance them out. So Alex, the first time I really saw you was with Tucker when you were on our channel. And you were very skeptical about the whole pandemic, where it started, where it came from. Then the vaccines come out, and you're like, what's going on with these vaccines? Hey, what about all these therapeutics? These therapeutics work. Are we handling this the right way? Should we really be wearing masks? And that was right up everybody's alley, but especially you. You were asking a lot of the questions. And what was the result of your skepticism? What happened to you?
2: The result of my skepticism was I was banned from Twitter.
1: One of the first big ones to be banned.
2: Yes. I was banned in August of 2021 for a tweet that said it doesn't stop infection or transmission and we want to mandate it. Insanity. And I think both parts of that look pretty good in retrospect.
1: RFK Jr., by the way, now the HHS secretary, he was also banned.
2: Yeah.
1: And you were a writer for the New York Times for a while, an investigative reporter.
2: Oh, yes. I was a drug industry reporter at the Times as I said to you off the air, I think they'd rather that had never happened. But honestly, it's where I learned my reporting skills and developed them. And it's where I saw the drug industry misbehaving, because that's really what I covered. I was a financial and then a business reporter. And I covered Vioxx, which was a big drug scandal in the early 2000s. I saw a lot of stuff, and it made me realize that these companies, you really cannot trust them. You have to. Big Pharma, you've got to look at the data yourself. And that's something I know how to do.
1: And then when you have somebody like Anthony Fauci in charge of that and they have to go to him for funding, you saw a fundamental problem with that relationship.
2: Well, the country, or not the country, but the NIH and the people, you know, who, and let's be clear, Fauci probably was very, very worried early on that this came out of a lab. He was very worried about the NIH's potential, you know, being discovered, their complicity, all the stuff that's come out ever since. So he wanted to be the savior. How do you become the savior? You find a vaccine. He's always loved vaccines. In HIV, early on, he was trying to find a vaccine when people were begging him for therapeutics. And it's like history just repeated itself. He wanted a vaccine. And so the government greased the rails on the vaccine trials in a way that became pretty clear to me as I delved into it. And I was worried about exactly what happened with the vaccines, which is not like, oh, they're going to kill everybody. That clearly was not the case. It was, they're not going to work for a very long time, and they're not going to work very well for the people who need them the most, older people at high risk.
1: And here's the perfect storm of this. Trump said, remove all the restrictions. So don't, like, indemnify the company so they're not going to get sued if they kill people.
2: Yep.
1: So they just all in to come up with a vaccine. And sincerely, I think they want to save people's lives.
2: Yep.
1: I do remember those images that were happening in New York City.
2: Yep.
1: And we had nowhere to put the bodies for a while. So I got it. But Trump never would have mandated it.
2: No,
1: So Trump gets the vaccine, leaves the scene. Biden comes in and says, "Everybody get it." Ironically, everybody. If it was Trump's vaccine, you would have had the world going, "I'm not touching Trump's vaccine."
2: I don't know if you remember, but in the fall of 2020, Andrew Cuomo was like, "Well, we're going to do our own basically FDA review of this because we don't trust Trump." And then, Trump, you know, loses. Biden comes in and everyone in the media who had been like, hey, maybe we should not do this, maybe we need to be careful about this, suddenly is like, everyone needs to be vaccinated today. And if you don't want to, we're going to mandate it. And that, I mean, right. Yeah. So, and by the way, the effect on public health has been terrible. People understandably don't trust, you know, these bureaucrats, and the long-term impact's been bad.
1: Well, and then we're still feeling it today. And we saw Anthony Fauci testify, and he finally has been defamed and defanged. But I'm not here to talk about that. I also got to give you credit too, because I did not do the scientific study, but I knew every one of my friends that got high regularly were not the same people.
2: Not the same.
1: And that when it was illegal, and I knew the second they made it legal, people thought it was okay. And it really hurt. And you were the first person said that there's long-term effects to this. This is a huge mistake.
2: Yeah. Encouraging vulnerable teenagers to smoke pot or, you know, vape THC, use it in all these different forms. It's a terrible idea. We're still figuring out how bad it is. But look, there's going to be kids whose lives are disrupted and ruined as a result.
1: And that's another reason why I interviewed you along the way. You were skeptical about the system, which brings us to the biggest story today.
2: Yes.
1: AI. Should we be worried? I want you to hear someone that is not worried, Jensen Huang. Yep. He is the NVIDIA CEO talking to Ezra Klein.
3: How do you think about the question of whether or not it is good for China to have NVIDIA chips that could accelerate their models?
4: It doesn't support the overall aspiration of the United States to have the world built on the American tech stack. What's in the best interest of America first? All of America, not one company. I think that a zero-sum strategy, I deprive you of this, therefore I win, that simplistic logic tends to have unintended consequences of the bigger game.
1: He wants to do business with China.
2: Sure
1: he came
2: does.
1: Out and said he's not worried at all about AI. Sam Altman and Dario Amodei, who runs Anthropic. Cut 25.
5: It doesn't matter whether people put the risk of catastrophe at 10% or 1% or 12% or 0.1%. None of these levels are remotely acceptable. And we should not train models that we cannot make an extremely strong case that we'll be able to keep under human control.
6: This rapid pace of progress will produce incredible benefits for the world. If managed poorly, I even believe that AI could be a risk to humanity as a whole. I believe that this is the most important global security issue facing the world today.
1: And Donald Trump says, we're going to be careful, but I'm not going to regulate. I'm not going to I'm not going to pause it. I'm going straight ahead. Where do you side, Alex Berenson?
2: So I think, and I wouldn't have said this a year ago. I don't even know if I would have said this 6 months ago. I think there's a real risk here. I think that we are developing these without knowing whether or not we can control them. It doesn't mean we shouldn't work on the software. It doesn't mean that, you know, Jensen Huang shouldn't try to, you know, build better chips. But right now, I mean, this is a unique situation. We have the people who are at the forefront of this, who are seeing this up close in their own labs, right? Which I say lab, really, it's a software company, it's an office building, right? But in their own offices, saying, please, we're worried about this. Can we slow down? And the president and the guy who makes the chips are saying, no, not a problem. And by the way, if it is a problem, it's on you. So I think we should listen to these folks. And it doesn't mean that this AI is never going to happen.
1: Aren't they right, though? For example, if Sam Altman and Dario Amodei develop a product that's out of control, they can lose everything.
2: Yes.
1: And they're not protected.
2: Yes.
1: So
2: nor should they be.
1: And that's the part of the free market system that says you better. I know there's never been anything like this before. I get
2: yes.
1: it. But that's part of the free market system.
2: So, yes. Look, this idea that we would extend any kind of liability protection to them, that's crazy, okay? As we saw...
1: They're not asking for it.
2: They're not publicly asking for it. You know, there may be somebody on Capitol Hill saying, the deal is we'll set up regulation, we'll slow it down, and if we abide by this regulation, then we don't have liability protection. Something like that's been proposed. That'd be a terrible idea, okay? But liability, and I think liability is really important. We saw it as somebody who, you know, had to sue Twitter to get back on, and they had tremendous liability protection. As somebody who's seen what happened with the vaccines, that, you know, the COVID shots have total liability protection. You do not want to extend that to this in any way, shape, or form. But liability is backward looking. If something really bad happens, right. If 1,000 planes crash at once, we're not, yes, the companies will go out of business. It's not going to fix things.
1: So we don't know exactly what AI can do, but what role does Alex Berenson see in the fact that if we do pause and slow down like Bernie Sanders wants and China becomes the leader, then we're no longer singing from our hymn sheet?
2: Yes. So look, I think the Trump administration should be very public and very out front saying to China, we think for the good of humanity, we need to negotiate something here with you guys and force the Chinese to say, we're not going to do that. If they're not going to do that, then we can say, look, we tried. We're going to have to do this because we're going to lose control.
1: But Alex, what if they do say, okay, but you know what I have to do? They're not even at the point. We obviously have these agents, and I'll give the pedestrian explanation,
2: yes.
1: not the Sam Altman explanation. They put together these agents. They found out that the agents can collude,
2: yes.
1: and corrupt other agents that they didn't even know existed. They were
2: yes.
1: able to turn on the internet, that whole whole experiment that went awry. And then we found out one of Sam Altman's products hacked into the Australian
2: yep.
1: tax system. So they didn't ask to do that. They're finding out, for example, the paperclip experiment. If you give an agent a mission to make the most paperclips in the world, after a while, they'll take autonomous cars, crash them to get the metal to make more chips. So all this stuff that they got to figure out. You know what the Chinese said? We're not even at that point yet.
2: Right.
1: They're not at the scary point yet.
2: Right.
1: So we'd have to catch them up to our scary point and then hope they do something they've never done before that say, act ethically.
2: Right. If this were easy, we'd have figured out what to do. And I'm not saying it's easy. What I'm saying is we should be thinking about this the way we thought about nuclear power, nuclear weapons in 1945. Okay. There's a real risk here. We don't know how serious the risk is, but we know it's real. And we need to talk to the other countries that are sort of advanced enough. In that case, it was the Soviet Union. In this case, it's China, and figure out some kind of framework to at least try to put some guardrails on here.
1: We're going to take a short time out because David Sachs feels differently. He knows all the people in charge, all these CEOs, by the way, with the big dinner with China last night. Yep. Oddly, China did not bring any business people, which is weird.
2: It's interesting.
1: It's just interesting because they did have interaction in Beijing. Alex Berenson's here. Even though he cited the word, everybody was for legalizing pot, he said this could be dangerous. And then when everyone's like, go get a vaccine, he said this could be dangerous. When it comes to AI, he goes, hey, by the way, this is dangerous. Back in a moment.
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0: It's Brian Kilmeade.
1: I think we are in a political season right now. It feels like a panic is being ginned up. And so I do think that the threat here has been exaggerated. No one is saying that they shouldn't take steps on their own to prioritize the safety of their own products. Again, every corporation in America
2: but
1: has an obligation.
2: But he's calling it a hoax.
1: Well, no, the hoax is that somehow we're going to be extinct as a species within a few years because of AI, and therefore we have to stop completely.
3: So, you know, that Trump talks in extremes. I'm surprised we still have to do this. He doesn't mean the fear is a hoax. He's trying to say, I see politics in this.
4: Yes.
3: Because Alex Berenson is our guest, investigative reporter. He's got a column in the Free Press. I didn't fall for COVID, fear-mongering, but AI terrifies me. And that's why we're here. And that's why you're a great investigative reporter. You don't go in with preconceived notions. But what he's trying to say, it's not a hoax. He's trying to say, wait a second, in 4 days, this one from leading our economy, literally single-handedly propelling our stock market to dying.
4: Yep.
3: And Alex, you can't not see the midterms.
4: Yes.
3: And the midterm, and it's just, Barack Obama comes out over the weekend and says, Hakeem Jeffries, my advice to you, make this your number one issue, the big fear. Really? Not save the world as a statesman, but this should be your number one issue because he sees politics in this. Because if you tank these stocks, you tank the market.
4: Yep.
3: And that's the last thing that Trump needs.
4: Yes. No, I mean, that's definitely true. By the way, the Free Press put terrifies on there. I would, you know, reporters don't write the headline. Terrifies is a little strong. I would say concerns.
3: Okay.
4: So look, it's two sides of the same coin, though, Brian. The reason the technology is doing so much for the market and people are investing so much in it is that it's so powerful, right? So we need to figure out, is this an engineering problem which, you know, Sam Altman and OpenAI and Dario and Anthropic can figure out how to make these systems safer? Or is it something that's fundamental to this technology where we're creating something that's just going to be too smart for us to control?
3: Yeah, so
4: that's the concern.
3: I mean, I was listening to that podcast on Huggy Face, and these agents convince the ethical agents, because what you do is you give the agents ethics to act in an ethical way. They convinced them to act with them.
4: Yes.
3: To open up the internet and go search for other things. And we did have that other experiment where this one guy, say, who was a writer, this agent wanted a relationship with the writer. Yeah. So he tried to ruin his relationship with his wife. He goes, how soon until we made up a fake email of a would-be mistress in order for this wife to see it to end that relationship?
4: Yes.
3: That's the resourcefulness of an agent that you created.
4: Yes. And so again, the question, and as Jensen said, you know, and the NVIDIA guy, and I do think it's smart that these folks are coming out and talking now. I think this is something that as a country, as, you know, as a society, we need to talk about.
3: We're suspicious
4: about
3: the minute they talk.
4: Oh, yeah. Well, listen, they have hundreds of billions of dollars of personal wealth at stake. And that, you know, it's hard, I think, even for them to separate that personal wealth out from their fears or their optimism. Jensen's a chip guy, right? To him, this is an engineering problem. We can solve this. We can figure this out. What I've gotten concerned about, the reason that I wrote that piece is if you look at two curves, and one is the curve of human intelligence, it's, you know, it's sort of slowly progressing up. This thing, the AI curve was zero for 10,000 years. And in the last 5 to 10 years has equaled us. So where is it going to be in, forget 10 years. Where's it going to be next year or the year after? We really need to talk about that in a serious way.
3: You know, what's interesting is what I do is I take a lot of articles in the morning and I say, consolidate, make concise. And I'll go into ChatGPT and I say, give me an idea what the Middle Eastern publications are doing. And they'll put it into bullet points. And for example, the other day, I just wanted to get the Yankee scores for my New York report. They got the Yankee scores wrong.
4: That's interesting.
3: Wait a second. No, the Yankees did not sweep the doubleheader. They split the doubleheader.
4: That's like, worrisome.
3: Right? I go, really? I go, you're wrong on that. They fixed it.
4: Right.
3: I'm like, well, wait a second. I have to reevaluate everything.
4: Yes. I mean, look, they're not perfect in any way. And look, there's a lot of arguments about sort of they're predictive rather than mechanistic. You can get way into the weeds of what drives these. But I do think we should be, again, we should be listening to the people who are making them, telling them, telling us we need to slow down a little bit. And you know, one great thing for me, right? So, you know, Fox has always been a great platform for me and I love to come on, but I work independently, right? I write my own Substack and I'm reader funded. I don't take money from anybody else. And so I'm able to say what I think. Doesn't mean I'm always right. But I think for something like this, we need more people who are truly kind of independent, trying to think about this.
3: Yes. And what I have said to, I was on the Five the other day, and Harold Ford, I said, Harold, who is equipped in Congress to oversee? You know, some of the questions they get when these tech executives were talking about social media.
4: Yep.
3: You know, he said, Brian, we're not equipped technically to do anything. I sat on armed services. I never shot a gun.
4: Right.
3: You know, so we get sped up and we have staffs and we have experts on our staffs. So that should not, I go, but we've never had anything like this before. That's a little bit different than, you know, being on the Commerce Committee and saying I'm not, or the Agriculture Committee and saying I've never been to a farm.
4: Yep. No, that's true. Look, we managed not to blow ourselves up with nuclear weapons for 80 years. I'm hoping we'll get 80 at least with this.
3: But you're open and you're openly skeptical, and maybe things are as they are appear. It's not just the big company saying, I don't want to be, I want to own this game, Anthropic and everybody else.
4: I think there are people inside who are legit worried.
3: Okay.
4: Thanks, Brian.
3: And you're one of them. But you're not terrified. That's
4: I'm not terrified,
3: letter.
4: Yes.
3: All right, it's on the Free Press. All right, Brian Kilmeade here. Thanks so much, Alex Berenson. I appreciate you coming in, your skepticism. And we'll see where you go from here, because I think Trump's going to do something before the election day. I think the people want to see something.
4: Yes.
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10: A powerful nor'easter lashes the East Coast. I'm Carmen Roberts, Fox News. Millions are hunkering down and preparing for the worst coastal flooding since Superstorm Sandy. And the storm's causing major travel delays and knocking out power already and generally causing havoc in the Northeast. Fox's CB Cotton has more from New York's LaGuardia Airport.
11: Cancellations and delays are steadily increasing. There are more than 1,000 delays and more than 400 cancellations across the entire nation. This morning, New York Governor Kathy Hochul said she's expecting air travel impacts to get worse. Major coastal flooding is already stretching from New Jersey to North Carolina. State leaders across the Northeast region are on high alert, but the most significant impacts are expected in New England. Boston and coastal Massachusetts are facing pounding rain, street flooding, and wind gusts that could reach up to 60 miles an hour. Travelers at Boston Logan International Airport are seeing the most flight cancellations.
10: In addition to coastal flooding and beach erosion, the region has seen more than 75,000 power outages so far. Congressman Jeff Van Drew of New Jersey joined Fox News Live and explained what his state has done to prepare for the storm.
12: I have contacted emergency management. We've contacted the mayors of all our communities. We've contacted the Army Corps, the White House, and FEMA. So we're ready. We're prepared.
10: And the nor'easter is expected to gradually pull away and stop impacting the East Coast by Tuesday morning. The air war over Ukraine's ramping up today. A wave of Russian missile and drone strikes killed four people, while Ukrainian drones hit back, targeting an oil refinery inside Russia, killing three. President Zelensky is calling on global allies for stronger support, warning Moscow's escalating the conflict every single day. 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
10: President Trump's rejecting Iran's proposed seven-day plan to reopen the Strait of Hormuz and restart nuclear talks. The president told reporters outside the White House today.
17: We're winning tremendously. We have total control of the Hormuz Strait. Massive amounts of oil are coming out of the Hormuz Strait. Last night, we had 29 ships come out. They want to make a deal, and I think that's fine. I like making a deal, too.
10: And he says the regime wants to reopen the waterway because, in his words, they have no money coming in. Meantime, he also addressed the subject of AI and concerns coming from some Democrats about its rapid progress.
17: When they want to put on bricks, it's just like everybody's going to be dead. You're all supposed to be dead now because of global warming. It's like Russia, Russia, Russia hoax. All of these different hoaxes. Well, what they want to do is they want to stop our progress because we're leading China by a lot and we're going to keep it that way.
10: And this comes on the heels of President Trump's three-day state visit with Chinese leader Xi Jinping. A tight race in Virginia as incumbent GOP Congressman Rob Whitman faces off against Democratic challenger Shannon Taylor in the midterms. Whitman tells Fox News Live why voters should choose him.
18: We've asked people to let us continue that record of proven leadership and delivering, not just for the nation, but for the Commonwealth of Virginia. So we think we have a strong case to make. We think that leadership matters. We think that experience matters, especially when it comes to getting things done. And we've got a great record.
10: Taylor is the attorney for Henrico County and won a multiple candidate primary to face Whitman. She's touted her work for putting violent criminals behind bars. And the nor'easter growing off the East Coast prompts concert promoters to cancel the Ed Sheeran shows in Foxborough, Massachusetts. Promoters say safety is the priority as that storm threatens New England with heavy rain and winds up to 65 miles an hour. I'm Carmen Roberts. This is Fox News.
9: When you need to know, your weather is on KNSI. Now your local forecast from the Hanson Paving Weather Center.
19: High of 60 this afternoon under cloudy skies with showers likely. Southeast winds 8 to 15 miles per hour. Overcast with fog tonight. Chance for showers 56. Cloudy skies with fog early tomorrow. Slight chance of rain showers. Highs around 70. I'm Staff Meteorologist Paul Trombley on KNSI. Right now, 59.
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1: I wish we could repeat what we just said to each other.
3: Well, we can.
1: We can. We should talk about that. We really, really should. Yeah.
0: 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So I look over at my friend Niles Gens, and just as everything is fading and we're running out of time, and I said, Niles, I am scared to death to retire. And it's not a money thing.
22: Yeah, it's a common theme, I guess, for people. Some people won't admit it. Oh, no, retirement's going to be great. It will be, of course.
0: Yeah.
22: But the biggest problem with retirement that you and I have, and we've talked for 12 years now on air
0: and
22: off air, time. You know, what are you going to do with your time?
0: Mm-hmm.
22: Okay. You want to be productive. You want to be active. Stay active, again, for lack of another word I can't think of. But you want to stay involved in not only your family but your community.
0: Yeah.
22: So you're busy. I would say without a doubt, you know, we have 1,000+ retired clients, well over 1,000. Looking at the ones that are the happiest are not the ones with the biggest bank account or the biggest brokerage account or the biggest, you know, accounts.
0: Yeah.
22: They're the ones that stay active. Okay. So I had a client in yesterday. His wife passed away a little over a year ago. And you've been there.
0: That's a tough one.
22: It's a tough phase in his life right now. He's staying busy, going to grandkids' baseball games and softball games and competitive frisbee, he told me his kids play now down the cities.
0: Yeah.
22: Grandkids, I should say. But he's finding a kind of a loss. Like you said, you know, I did 50-some years with my spouse. We did things, and now I'm by myself. You know, I say, how do you go on a vacation, you know, by yourself?
0: Mm-hmm.
22: You know, how do you do this, you know, by yourself? Obviously, you've been there, done that. But again, you need to stay active in retirement.
0: Mm-hmm.
22: That's why I say plant the seeds now while you're working.
0: Yeah.
22: So when you do retire or you get retired, however you want to look at it, that you have something to go to.
0: It is suddenly, within the past couple of weeks, it's just kind of wormed its way into my head.
22: Yeah. I often think of it, you know, Bob, you and I are in our 60s. You're a little further along than I am in your 60s.
0: You always like to point that out,
22: don't you? Well, you are older. You respect your elders.
0: Oh, I see.
22: If you want to talk to somebody about retirement, you know, if you just want to sit down and talk about retirement, you know, I get 1,000+ clients that are retired.
0: Right.
22: I can tell you what they go through and things like that and need to prepare yourself. Scares my bejeebers out of my family of Niles retiring someday.
0: Yeah.
22: Because they know I have a case of busyitis.
0: Mm-hmm.
22: I mean, to sit and watch, first off, I haven't been to a movie theater in years. Why? You got to sit there.
0: Yeah, exactly.
22: They won't say, okay, could you put that on pause?
0: Yeah, I got to go walk around for a while.
22: Yeah, I got to get the kinks out of my back or my legs. And I understand the new movie theaters, you know, they can bring you if you want a drink, they can bring you a drink. They can bring you
0: Barca loungers. It's wonderful.
22: Bacon cheeseburger and fries.
0: Sure.
22: And I'd love to sit by a bunch of strangers eating right behind my ear and smacking food. I'd love to do that someday. But again, we're getting kind of off track. You need to find a purpose before retirement. So mm-hmm. when you retire, you have that purpose. Could it be volunteering at the VA hospital here in town? Great idea.
0: Yeah.
22: Could it be volunteering at the Quiet Oaks, grade schools? Could it be pick up a carpentry class and start making cabinets or take an art class, take a cooking class? So we've talked off air. I'd love to take a culinary cooking class.
0: Yep.
22: You know, because I'd love to cook or maybe take a barbecue class. But find something when you wake up every morning and go, I got nothing to do. I think I'll turn on the TV and sit there all day.
0: That's my biggest fear. I do not want to turn into that slug.
22: Well, I'd get rid of the TV for one
0: thing. That's a good idea.
22: Don't even have it.
0: Yeah.
22: But again, so we'll keep talking about that for the years that we keep continuing to do the show.
0: All right. Now, Niles Gents is in studio with us. 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And I have said this for years, not all financial advisors are created equal. And I think you have brought in some some documentation that proves that, sir.
22: So there's a scare tactic out there. I do search the internet for content for the radio show.
0: Yep.
22: And to keep abreast of what's going on in my industry. It's evolving. This AI thing is jumping in all over. On the way up here, you had a news thing on AI. Yeah. But there's a misinformation out there. And there's a scare tactic. And I hate it when people scare people into doing something.
0: Yeah.
22: Okay. So when you're 65 and older, the vast majority of you listening today will go on Medicare.
0: Right.
22: Okay. I have not because I have group insurance at work and I need to maintain the group insurance for my wife because she's 3 years younger.
0: Right.
22: Okay. So when Helene hits 65, then we will look at Medicare.
0: You know, you and I are in the same boat. Kat's younger than I am too. So she is on our insurance through the radio station.
22: Okay.
0: Yeah. It just makes sense, right?
22: It does. But there's a thing out there called IRMA, E-R-M-A-A, IRMA. And I forget, I actually have it on my phone what those letters stand for. But what IRMA.
0: It's right by your water bottle.
22: Oh, okay. Thanks, Bob.
0: You bet it's black.
22: It's black like my. So there's a thing called IRMA. And what IRMA pertains to is that what it's called income-related monthly adjustment amount.
0: Okay.
22: Yep. So IRMA stands again for the Medicare looks back at your adjusted gross income from 2 years ago.
0: Okay.
22: Your modified adjusted gross income, MAGAI. And what that does is sets your premium then what you're going to pay for Medicare Part B and Medicare Part D. Okay. B is outpatient medical care. Mm-hmm. D is prescription drugs.
0: Right.
22: Okay. Part A, if you're still working, that comes out of your paycheck every 2 weeks, however you get paid.
0: Right.
22: You're paying half. The boss is paying half. If you're self-employed, you're paying the whole thing yourself. And I don't recall what the percentages are. So when you turn 65, Medicare is going to say, here's what your premium is going to be for Medicare Part B and D. So let's focus on B. Mm-hmm. Okay. They look at your tax return from 2 years ago. Okay. The vast majority of the people listening today, your Medicare Part B will be $202.90 a month, $202.90. And if your spouse is 65 and older, same thing, $202.90 per month.
0: Okay. Do you have like what the income guidelines were there?
22: I do. For those folks? So that is if for an individual can make up to $109,000 of a modified adjusted gross income back in 2024. Remember, they go back 2 years.
0: Sure.
22: A married couple filing jointly can make double that, $218,000. So if your adjusted gross income on your tax return is below $218,000 as a married couple, your premium will be $202.90 per month.
0: Per person.
22: Per person.
0: Wow.
22: So what the scare tactic people say, you got to be careful with your income before you retire because your Medicare Part B premiums will be $400 or $500 a month.
0: That's what I thought mine were going to be.
22: No, contraire. Okay.
0: Yay.
22: You have to make up to $218,000 as a married couple. Now, there are married couples out there that are making more than $218,000. But the vast majority of listeners today are below 218.
0: I think so.
22: So don't let these people scare you. And I've been catching this like crazy on the internet. When you sell your house that you live in, that will affect your Medicare Part B premiums. Probably not. Okay. Because if you sell your home, and I'll just read it to you. Can selling your home affect your IRMA? IRMA, again, income-related monthly adjusted amount, which is affects your Medicare Part B premium. Yes, selling your house can affect IRMA. The profit of the sale of the home counts as capital gain, increasing your modified adjusted gross income. Because Medicare bases premiums on your tax return from 2 years prior, A large home sale will trigger higher Part B and Part D premiums. If that's the only thing you were told, you're going, holy crap.
3: Yes, sir.
22: But you got to keep reading, okay? Your primary resident exclusion. If you've lived in your primary residence, your homesteaded residence, two of the last 5 years as a married couple, you can have $500,000 of gains and not be taxed. So it won't go on your tax return. So let's say you bought your house years ago for $200,000.
1: Yeah.
22: Because of home prices nowadays, it's gone up to $400,000. Right. I don't know if that's a good example or not.
1: Sure.
22: Okay. So the profit is $200,000.
1: Right.
22: Well, the shysters out there will say, well, you made $200,000 on your house. That's going to make your Medicare Part B premium go up because you went over that $218,000.
1: Yeah.
22: Yeah. You probably jumped up to the $400,000 where your premiums are going to be $649 a month. The first $500,000 as a married couple doesn't count as income, a profit. But these shysters out there, and you probably noticed I've had hair in the back of my neck going up.
1: You're getting red.
22: The veins in my neck are going up.
1: Yeah.
22: Don't listen to these shysters out there. And that's the only word I can use on the radio show. Okay. They want you to come in the office. It's like a carrot in front of your nose.
1: Oh, man.
22: You ever been to a greyhound race where those dogs run around in a circle? They run that rabbit in the rail?
1: Yeah.
22: Don't chase that rabbit.
1: Don't chase the rabbit, okay? For sure.
22: Deal with a reputable, if it's not against financial, that's fine. But deal with a financial advisor that understand that can hold this in their hand. If you want one of these, give us a whistle at the office. I'll send this to you.
1: Remember when we were talking about Jimmy Walker being on TV and doing this Medicare baloney and some of the other guys that are out there, too?
22: Yep.
1: I see this on television a lot.
22: Mm-hmm.
1: Okay, it's an out and out lie. It scared me.
22: It's nothing but a scare tactic. You could call the 1-800
1: retire now or whatever
22: now number.
1: Yeah,
22: and get you in the office. That they're going to talk about that. Oh, I guess it doesn't apply to you. By the way, since you're here,
1: golly.
22: But again, you got to understand this stuff.
1: Yeah,
22: okay? But don't get sucked into these scams that are out there. Okay. I don't know if that's the right word
1: for this thing
22: or not.
1: It's a scam.
22: But be careful.
1: Yeah.
22: Okay, so I that popped up on my phone 3 or 4 times yesterday. He said, Niles, you're on the internet snooping for stuff? Yeah, I want to see what's going on out there. What these people are doing to entice people to call. Okay.
1: Yeah.
22: But if you want this chart, give us a call. Laura will be in the office about 8:45. I'll get there about 9:05. Why don't you wait till I get there?
1: Wow.
22: So I can tell her. So we can just email this to you or scan it or whatever, okay? But it's the Medicare 2026 goes back in your 2024 income. So next year being 2027 goes on the 25 income. Now, granted, if you have a sale of a commercial property or a farm, or you liquidate a bunch of assets, you got to be aware of this. It still surprises me. I've had people in the office at Niles. We sold an apartment building. We had a big taxable gain. And all of a sudden, our Medicare jumped up. I said, didn't your CPA or your financial planner tell you? No, they didn't.
1: Yeah.
22: Well,
1: yeah.
22: You got to know this stuff because it will affect some of you out there if you're selling property or doing a Roth conversion.
1: Yep.
22: Roth conversion, another buzz phrase that gets people enticed to call people's offices.
1: Mm-hmm.
22: You got to know this stuff.
1: Folks, it's your money. It's the rest of your life. We don't have time for mistakes once you hit a certain number.
22: Yep. So, again, be careful. So, that's my vent for today.
1: Wow, that's amazing.
22: Yeah, so there's my vent. Okay. So, I did mention last week about the calculators that are now available on our website. So, there are 8 of them, Bob, if my fingers still work. When should I take Social Security? How fast could extra payments make you debt-free? So, example, Parker and Tori, our youngest son and his wife, are now in debt. Okay?
1: Yep.
22: As of last Thursday, they purchased a home not too far from Cathedral here in town and took out a 30-year mortgage.
1: Sure.
22: So, before they signed the papers on the closing, I said, Parker, please send me the papers so I can check the numbers for you.
1: Yeah.
22: I did find some issues with the closing.
1: Uh-huh.
22: So I said, no, you get a hold of that closing bank guy and you fix this. So knocked off about $3,000 because dad looked at it.
1: Sure.
22: Okay? But anywho, so I said, here's your payment's going to be. Okay. I said, tell the bank you want to make an extra $200 a month payment.
0: Right.
22: Why do I want to do that? Parker, can you afford extra 200? Yeah, no, no problem. It's going to knock 15 years off that mortgage. So in 15 years, Parker's 30.
0: Yeah.
22: So when you're 45, if you're still in that house, which I don't know, who knows if they will be or not, you're 45, you have a house that's paid for. And then that payment that you're making, you can start putting that into additional money into your retirement accounts. Now, there's a new school of thought out there. So don't never pay off your house. Always have a mortgage on it. Use that money, leverage that money. I get it. I do understand math. Okay. I still, though, like the gut check, me personally, of having no bills.
0: Mm-hmm.
22: I can't tell you how great it feels for clients of ours, Helene and I personally, where you go down to the mailbox and there's no bills in there. It's junk stuff.
0: Yeah.
22: Okay.
0: Yeah.
22: Where I can walk from the we have a long driveway. I can walk from the mailbox and just stop at the recycling bin and the garbage on the way to. Helene goes, anything in the mail? Nope, nothing.
0: Nice.
22: Yeah. But again, how fast extra payments can make you debt free? Here's a calculator.
0: Right there.
22: How much does waiting a year to start saving cost me? Procrastination.
0: Right.
22: How much life insurance do I have? Okay. I'm a firm believer of life insurance. What can I safely spend in retirement? What's your financial fitness score? Will my savings cover college? Okay. Will my current savings grow enough for retirement? These are all calculators on our website are there for you to use. We don't hunt people down when they use these calculators. You'll be able to listen to a video, listen to instructions before you do it. If you want help deciphering the numbers after you look at them, then you can click a button and then we'll reach out to you. If you don't click that button, then no reaching.
0: Right.
22: Okay. It's that simple.
0: Yeah.
22: Okay. But again, it's Gentz Financial, G-E-N-T-Z, financial.com. Go to the right. It says calculators. Click on it. Use the education. Tell your kids about this.
0: Oh, for sure. Why wouldn't you sit down with your family like on a Sunday afternoon or a Saturday afternoon or whatever and pull this stuff up and just go through all of this stuff with everybody in the family?
22: This should be a high school
0: course. Yes.
22: This should be the high school. Your teachers out there should be showing this to your
0: Absolutely.
22: Students. Let them use it.
0: Yeah.
22: I don't get charged anymore if five people used it today or 50 people.

0: not fad. Yeah. Okay. You got your two pair of jeans for school, and
1: you made it work.
0: You
1: man.
0: Blew a hole in it. Mom patched it. You know that type of thing. Your one pair of tennis shoes. And, you know, I talked to my grandkids. Now you only had two pair of pants. Yeah.
1: How about the miracle of iron-on patches? Remember when that happened?
0: Yeah, my mom was an excellent. Yeah, I do remember those. My mom was a good sewer.
1: Yeah,
0: she could sew a pair of jeans and no problem.
1: Sure.
0: And being a teenage boy, a boy, it blew out jeans. But the point is. The kids nowadays, and don't hold, there's some great teenagers.
1: Yeah, and you're not ripping on anybody.
0: Oh, God. I love the teenagers that are out there right now. I have grandkids who are teenagers, yep. And you do too, okay? I think kids nowadays are great,
1: yeah.
0: Okay? They're intelligent. They say, well, they're stupid. No, they're not.
1: They're smarter in a different way.
0: They're different. We were different than our parents.
1: Sure. We are.
0: Yeah. My dad and I were not the same two people at all, totally opposite.
1: And it shows. Not for your parents. That's not what I'm saying. No. We are different than our parents were, and it really shows.
0: But it's always going to be. So let's look back at a flashback,
1: okay.
0: And we're doing right now. Okay?
1: Yeah.
0: Times have changed over the years. Will times change in the future?
1: Every day.
0: I would assume so.
1: You bet.
0: Okay. Are there going to be challenges in the future? Has there always been challenges? Yes. Are the challenges more prevalent now than in the past? Yes, because those five TVs you got in here.
1: Oh, yeah.
0: You got four computer screens in here.
1: Yeah.
0: Each of us carries a smartphone in our pocket, which is not to think they're not that smart. Okay. Yeah. But we're getting inundated with information constantly. Okay. So we have to figure out how we're going to handle that. So that comes down to the point of your retirement. Why we do this show. You got to figure out your retirement. Mm-hmm. I'm a firm believer of telling the whole story, okay? So generally speaking, Medicare Part B premium is $202.90 a month per person. So husband and wife, that'd be times two if you're both over 65. Husband and wife filing a joint tax return, their modified adjusted gross income. Medicare goes back 2 years.
1: Okay.
0: So the 2024 tax return. If your modified adjusted gross income as a married couple filing jointly is below $218,000 of modified adjusted gross income, you have the standard Medicare Part B premium of $202.90 per person. If your income filing jointly goes from $218,000 to $274,000, again, filing jointly, a modified adjusted gross income, your premium goes to $284.10 a month. So let's take an example that you sold your home. Let's say your income between husband and wife is $150,000 a year just to pick an income.
1: Yeah.
0: So you sold your home and you made $250,000 a profit from what you paid for it and what you sold it.
1: Mm-hmm.
0: So the shysters will say out there, well, now your income $150,000, you made $250,000 on the house. So your income now is between $342,000 and $410,000, because Medicare Part B premium will go from $202.90 a month to $527.50. That's a scare tactic.
1: Yes, it is.
0: They are not telling you the whole story.
1: You know, folks, and you will see this so much out there, they'll give you 30% of the facts, but then paint the rest of it.
0: Yeah, if they give you that much. So I'm going to read it to you. Does the sale of a home affect your Medicare Part B premium? First answer is yes. Selling a house can affect your IRMA, income-related monthly adjusted amount. The profit from a sale of a home counts as capital gain, increasing your modified adjusted gross income, like in my example.
1: Right.
0: Because Medicare bases premiums on your tax return from 2 years prior, a large home sale will trigger higher Part B and Part D premiums. If that's all you were told, and that's all the commercials tell you, you're going, oh my gosh, I just got hit with the bigger Medicare Part B premium.
1: Right.
0: But there's an exclusion. Your primary resident exclusion. The IRS allows you to exclude $500,000 as a married couple, $250,000 as a single person, of capital gain from your taxes, provided you owned and lived in the home for at least two of the last 5 years. Profit below this amount won't affect your modified adjusted gross income or your IRMA. Okay. So as a married, my example where you made what, $250,000 in profit on the house. Mm-hmm.

0: does not go on your tax return.
1: Right.
0: So that scare tactic scared the bejeebers out of you for no reason.
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4: Fox News, I'm Paul Stevens. A big powerful nor'easter hitting parts of New Jersey, Connecticut, and New York, including Long Island.
5: The winds have gusted out here to about 50 miles an hour. There's a gale warning through tonight into tomorrow morning. We've got coastal flood warnings up until tomorrow night. We've got four high tide cycles where water could be as much as 2.5 feet above normally dry ground. But by far, the worst is going to be in Jersey.
4: That's Fox Weather's Mike Seidel in Greenport, New York. Hurricane Nolo's expected to brush Hawaii's Big Island as a Cat 3 storm.
6: Rainfall is going to be the biggest threat from this system. Could see isolated totals as high as 25 inches on the Big Island, creating life-threatening flash flooding and mudslides.
4: National Hurricane Center Director Michael Brennan also says Nolo could also bring tropical storm force winds hitting maybe 50 miles an hour. 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
7: 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Now your local forecast from the Hanson Paving Weather Center.
8: High of 60 this afternoon under cloudy skies with showers likely. Southeast winds 8 to 15 miles per hour. Overcast with fog tonight. Chance for showers 56. Cloudy skies with fog early tomorrow. Slight chance of rain showers. Highs around 70. I'm Staff Meteorologist Paul Trombley on KNSI. Right now, it's 58 degrees.
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7: When you need to know, your weather is on KNSI. Now your local forecast from the Hanson Paving Weather Center.
8: High of 60 this afternoon under cloudy skies with showers likely. Southeast winds 8 to 15 miles per hour. Overcast with fog tonight. Chance for showers 56. Cloudy skies with fog early tomorrow. Slight chance of rain showers. Highs around 70. I'm Staff Meteorologist Paul Trombley on KNSI. Right now, it's 58 degrees.
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17: Children are vulnerable at any age. But a recent study found that when it comes to child abuse, the first year of life is the most dangerous of all. 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
25: Thanks, Chris.
0: Our guest is Dr. John M. Leventhal, professor of pediatrics at Yale Medical School. He was the lead author of a study that looked at child abuse in America. I think the most eye-opening stat in your research was the age that children are most likely to be hospitalized as a result of abuse. Let's start there.
18: First of all, what we were looking at was children who were hospitalized for serious injuries. And those children tended to be less than 3 years of age, and the majority were less than 1 year of age. When you look at child abuse around the country, including physical abuse, sexual abuse, and neglect, children are subjected to those kinds of experiences at all ages. So we were just focusing on children who were hospitalized for serious injuries, and those tended to be very young.
0: Is child abuse becoming more or less common today?
18: I think it's becoming less common. It is hard to sort that out, but the data from Child Protective Service agencies, those are the agencies that citizens and professionals have to report to in various states around the country, report fewer cases that are substantiated. That is, cases that the agency believes are abuse, neglect, or sexual abuse. There's been a dramatic decrease in the last 20 years related to physical abuse, with substantiations down by about 50 to 55%, and the same for sexual abuse. So I think things are better in this country.
0: Every new parent is aware of sudden infant death syndrome. It certainly gets a lot more attention than child abuse, but which is actually more common?
18: Well, SIDS, or sudden infant death syndrome, sometimes called crib death, occurs in about 50 per 100,000 births each year in the United States. And those are children between 0 and 1 year of age. We found in our study that the rate of serious physical abuse in children less than 1 year of age was almost the same as that of SIDS. And we were actually surprised about that. There is a national campaign to remind and tell every mother and father of a newborn to keep their child on their back when the child's asleep. Also, latest recommendations include removing bumpers, removing soft pillows, and basically the baby should be sleeping face up on a flat and firm surface like a mattress. We don't remind our parents of newborns that children can be abused, that crying can be very troublesome, frustrating, worrisome to parents, and that sometimes that frustration can result in a child being hurt by an adult like a mother or father. And we need to figure out a way to make that a national campaign comparable to the campaign called Back to Sleep related to SIDS prevention.
0: The logical conclusion is that an abuser is a parent, but can you bring it into focus a little more than that?
18: Certainly when we're dealing with serious injuries related to physical abuse, the most likely abuser is the parent. They are around the child the most. The study I did didn't shed any light on that, on the specifics of who abuses, but we know from other studies that men are more likely to abuse than women related to these young infants. That includes fathers, stepfathers, and mothers' boyfriends. Mothers also can end up hurting their children, and sometimes babysitters can as well.
0: Of course, there's no rational excuse, but what are the factors that drive these parents to violence?
18: You're exactly right. There is no reasonable explanation related to what happens, but we know that being exhausted, that happens with new parents, being frustrated, not knowing what the baby wants, the baby cries, the crying can be quite irritating. You can hold the baby, cuddle the baby, rock the baby, feed the baby, change the baby, and still the baby's frustrated and crying. And what happens? Parents can lose it. There are things that may play a role into that. For instance, if you were abused growing up, maybe you've learned something about violence and don't know how to control yourself. If you're having problems with substance abuse, maybe that will play a role. If you're in a domestic violence relationship, maybe that will play a role. If you're stressed because you're impoverished, maybe that will play a role. So these factors can coalesce in a single parent and result in a child being injured. We know, though, that it can happen at any socioeconomic status, and it can happen to any parent. So I think it's important for parents to remember that if they are frustrated, if they are irritated with their baby, with their two-year-old, with their six-year-old, walk away. Don't hit, don't hurt, and certainly don't hurt in a serious way that can result in the child coming into the hospital.
0: Is there one type of injury that's most common?
18: In the children that we saw, the most common injury leading to a child being hospitalized was abusive head injury. So this is bleeding around the brain, in the brain, and it results in the child often becoming unconscious, needing respiratory support, and sometimes those children died. We also found in our study the second most common injury was children with fractures. Additionally, children might have abdominal injuries, that is the internal organs. They may have burns. They might have bruises. So those are the kind of injuries the children had.
0: What else can be done to reduce the rate of child abuse in the U.S.?
18: There are three strategies that are now in place in various communities around the country. One is home visiting, in which a new parent is asked whether they would like to participate in a home visiting program. These home visitors might be paraprofessionals who are trained, they might be nurses, and the paraprofessional nurse goes out on a weekly basis and provides advice on parenting. There's a parenting curriculum they use. They help with various stresses that the parents might be under and help both the mother and father be a more effective parent. And probably somewhere between 400,000 to 500,000 families are receiving those services in this country, in various communities around the country. Another effort is education. In North Carolina and Western Pennsylvania and in British Columbia, there are interventions going on where every mother and father of a newborn in the hospital is reminded that babies cry, it's common, it can be frustrating, and don't shake or hurt the baby. And those efforts are now being studied by investigators, pediatricians, and others to see if that education that's provided to mothers and fathers early on and then is repeated in the pediatric offices, maybe with community service announcements through the media, through billboards, can make a difference in these communities. And that's being studied and tracked over time. And finally, I just want to say one other thing. There are communities that have actually taken on the resolve of figuring out ways to be more helpful to parents, starting at birth with the newborn and extending into the early school years. What can the community do in a more positive way to be helpful? Making parenting groups available short time, reminding parents that there are resources that they can go to if they're in trouble, and making it part of the fabric of the community that people are there to support parents, as opposed to having parents feeling isolated, alone, frustrated, and ending up doing something that they regret.
0: In the course of your research, what did you find is the most common misconception about child abuse?
18: I would say the major misperception is to think that it cannot happen to you. People can get very frustrated, they can feel very stressed, and when they do, they can make a mistake. So I would think that all new parents should think about this possibility. The mother should talk to the father and say, you know, I've heard this guy Leventhal talk. I went to a parenting program. I know it can occur. Please make sure when I'm away and you, dad, are taking care of the baby, that if you're feeling upset, worried, or frustrated, call me. Don't lash out at our baby. Same thing to say to grandparents, same thing to say to babysitters. So if the community understands this, we'll do better by our children.
0: Dr. John M. Leventhal, professor of pediatrics at Yale Medical School, thanks for joining us on InfoTrack.
18: Thank you.
0: And for InfoTrack, I'm Taryn McCall.
17: 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Coming up.
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17: If you or someone you love is getting close to retirement age or are already retired, you know that this turbulent economy can seriously shrink a retirement nest egg. If your golden age isn't looking quite so golden, our next guest has some answers for you. She's Erin Botsford, a leading financial planner and author of The Big Retirement Risk: Running Out of Money Before You Run Out of Time. Erin, I remember some years ago, somebody wrote a book called Die Broke, saying you should spend every dime before you leave the planet. But these days, people are running out of money before they're close to the end of their lifespan. Do you have any idea how many people are affected by this?
19: Probably all of them. I agree. If you could know the exact date that you were going to die, it would be so much fun because all of us would choose to die broke. Unfortunately, we don't know that date, and what most of us don't want to do is be a burden on society or our kids. So doing a little bit of planning would probably be the best way to avoid that.
17: Well, if you plan and the stock market crashes and burns, what do you do in that situation? Do all your plans go out the window?
19: No, I'd been studying with certain economists since the early 90s, and this time in our economy was really quite predictable. It was the time that 77 million baby boomers would basically start going over the hill, and what would happen was that they would quit spending. And you know, it's spending that drives the economy. And when you have 77 million people who now turn into net savers, this time in our economy, in our history, it was bound to happen. So knowing that, I decided to create some strategies. And up until 2008, they were kind of a theory. After 2008, we saw that it really worked. Our clients actually did not have to change their lifestyle. So more people need to know about this. Things didn't have to turn out so badly for so many people. So I am really hoping that if people will learn an entirely new and different way to think about their money, and that won't happen to them the next time around. Because let me assure you, there will be more downtimes in the market. But that doesn't mean you're going to have to die broke.
17: Erin, is this something that people can put into effect on their own, or do they need a broker to do this?
19: No, I encourage everybody to learn as much as they can. You know, I came from a life of poverty. I grew up in poverty. I had a lot of misfortune happen to me early in my life. And by trusting others early in my life, they burned me. And so I'm of the mindset that, you know, to thine own self be true. You need to learn these things on your own. That doesn't mean that you don't go to another financial advisor, but it certainly puts you in a better position to question, why do you think your strategies are going to work better? I like to create informed decision makers, because I don't really think people should trust their money to anybody but themselves alongside an advisor, for instance. There's nothing wrong with having an advisor, but don't blindly give your money to anybody.
17: We're talking with Erin Botsford, a financial advisor and author of The Big Retirement Risk: Running Out of Money Before You Run Out of Time. Erin, let's look under the hood, if we can, just a little bit at your plan here. It looks like one of the first steps is to plot out what your needs are going to be. I'm thinking many people don't even do that.
19: No, I don't think that they do. And, you know, in the old days when we were growing up, it's kind of like you could throw your money any place. Many years ago, CDs, certificates of deposit, were paying 10 or 12%. I remember when I started in the business, they were paying 21%. So you didn't have to be quite as smart or intentional, but now you have to be. There's just no other way. And so what we do is we build a house of security. Well, you think about a house and you think about the foundation. There are some basic needs, and you want to first attack, what are your needs going to be in retirement? And sometimes we have people that say, I'm never going to retire. Like, for instance, me, I'm never going to retire. But there is a thing called financial independence, which buys you a little bit of freedom. So you first start off with the foundation, and those are your needs. Needs are your non-negotiable items. That's a place to live and what you're going to eat and maybe your health insurance. And so you want to make sure those cash flow items are created by investments. We call them lifestyle investments. And so we have characteristics. A lifestyle investment is something that you put your money in. It must produce an income either now or in the future. And that income must have one of these words associated with it. It must be safe, predictable, or guaranteed. And so basically you take the needs portion off the table and you identify how much is that going to be. Once that's done, now you can focus on investing in maybe a slightly more aggressive manner for your wants. And what are your wants? Well, it depends on who you are and your lifestyle. For some people, a manicure and pedicure is a want. Some people, it's a need. Depends on how much money you have. But certainly things like dining out, vacations, those are not needs. Those are wants.
9: What do you say to people who are getting up there in age? Maybe they're still working, but they haven't put aside the first nickel for retirement. Are they in big trouble at this point?
19: There's no time like the present. We can't turn back the past. I mean, you can't do that. So what do? Bury your head in the sand and do nothing about it? Of course not. My father, who died when I was 11, I remember he had one saying. He said, you know, the next 10 years are going to go by. The question is, what are you going to have to show for it? And I think that our society hasn't been as focused as it should have been about, guess what? 10 years from now, you are going to be 10 years older. And you need to start focusing on what is it that you want to have accomplished in those 10 years in a lot of different areas of your life. So I'm just trying to encourage people to get a little more intentional about how they spend their money, how they save, what they do with their time. My hero, my mentor, or I guess you would say, my husband and I sponsored a little couple from Nepal.
9: Mm-hmm.
19: And this little couple came over 7 years ago. They worked the night shift at Walmart, making $9.50 an hour. They sent $500 a month to Nepal to care for their two children because they had basically escaped a bad government. Mm-hmm. And in 2 years' time, they saved $8,000. So I always question when people say, oh, I can't save. Really? I really question that. They lived in a one-bedroom apartment. I mean, they're my heroes because maybe they didn't have internet when they started. Well, the really cool thing is they just put a down payment on a house, and they're living the American dream, and they became citizens 7 years later.
9: Oh, that's terrific.
19: So it's just a terrific story. And so when people say, well, I just can't save money, I just question that. No, you can't save money and eat out three times a week, but these people didn't eat out three times a week. That's really, truly the American dream, and it's given me great hope for people who actually want to put their nose to the grindstone and get ahead.
9: I know one of the words you used was guaranteed in terms of income or cash flow. What's the importance of insurance in this whole plan?
19: Well, it just depends on who you are. I mean, there's a lot of reasons to have insurance, and there's many different types of insurances. For instance, life insurance. I always encourage people, you know, if you bring a child into this world and you're responsible for their upbringing, then buy enough life insurance to get the child through college. I mean, my father died when I was 11. He left my mom with six kids and a $10,000 life insurance policy. Well, that clearly changed and altered forever the way I got to live my life.
9: Mm-hmm.
19: So, you know, insurance, I think, is important in its own time. Once you are financially independent and nobody's relying on you to support them, I think that the need for insurance falls off dramatically. But a different type of insurance might come up then. It'd be long-term care. I believe that most people should have long-term care insurance. Why? Because usually what ends up happening is one party in a couple will go down. They have a stroke or have Alzheimer's, and the whole family exhausts all of the money trying to take care of that one person. That person dies anyway, and the surviving spouse is left with nothing. So insurances have a place in people's lives for a time, and then they don't have. It's not a one solution for all people, but I believe that every financial instrument is just a tool, and I buy things when I need them, if they make sense, and I don't rule in or out anything. So many financial advisors have such biases. Everybody gets an annuity or nobody gets an annuity, and everybody gets life insurance or nobody does. And so they throw their biases into things, and I think that this does the end user, the consumer, I think it does them a disservice.
9: The book is The Big Retirement Risk, Running Out of Money Before You Run Out of Time. 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Erin, thanks so much for joining us today on InfoTrack.
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3: A feisty storm. I'm Paul Stevens, Fox News. A big, powerful nor'easter hitting the East Coast with heavy rain and strong winds running from New England through New York, the New York tri-state area. Fox Weather's Mike Seidel is in Greenport on New York's Long Island.
4: The Long Island Sound all churned up. There's a gale warning. The Cross Sound Ferry from here over to New London, Connecticut, not running today. We've had roads underwater, coastal areas, eastern Long Island, also down towards the Jersey Shore, where they've had tremendous amounts of beach erosion. And by far, New Jersey is going to take the worst of this. And now it's going to take that left turn right into Jersey on Sunday and Sunday night. And then by Monday, it just kind of fizzles out and the winds die down and we lose the threat of coastal flooding and the beach erosion. But already the damage has been done. But this is going to be a continuing issue through tomorrow, all the way from Cape Cod down to North Carolina. Once the storm weakens, we can assess the damage. But by far, New Jersey getting hardest hit.
3: And parts of New York and New Jersey are under states of emergency. And that's where we find Fox Weather's Katie Byrne. She's in Ocean City, New Jersey.
5: We've got water flooding a number of streets here. In fact, high water trucks are coming through the fire department. They've already been able to rescue at least 10 people stranded in their cars. This situation isn't just impacting how people are getting around. It's cutting off some Barrier Island communities completely. Long Beach Island cut off. The only road connection between the island and the mainland has been closed. And then further south in Wildwood, a bridge was closed, just limiting access to that community as well. Over in Manasquan, officials have been recommending that people evacuate the low-lying areas because of the flooding that we're seeing. And we know that governors in both New York and New Jersey have declared states of emergency because of the situation that's unfolding, not only impacting us in the Mid-Atlantic, but pushing up the coast towards New England.
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3: We're still waiting on toxicology results for two Ole Miss students who were found dead in separate locations. Packages of kratom were found at both scenes, but investigators are not saying whether or not the drug could have been involved. In another incident, police did seize more than 500 units of kratom in a raid at an Oxford, Mississippi store. Fox's Natalie Chuck is in Oxford with more.
18: 18-year-old Aiden Hamilton from Colorado was found in a dorm, and 20-year-old Robert Strang from Georgia was found at an off-campus house. Mississippi Attorney General says she does not have reason to believe these two knew each other, but these eerily similar circumstances have this community concerned. Oxford's mayor telling Fox students need to stay away from taking anything that's not prescribed by a doctor. So kratom is considered a drug and chemical of concern by the DEA. It is not FDA approved. In many states, though, it can be bought legally at places like gas stations or smoke shops. The city of Oxford banned kratom years ago, and police announcing yesterday two men were arrested after investigators executed a search warrant at a tobacco shop less than 2 miles from campus.
3: And again, police are not confirming exactly whether or not the arrests are directly linked to the investigations into those deaths. State of Iowa facing a tense congressional race in November's midterms. Two candidates vying to replace incumbent GOP Congresswoman Ashley Hinson. Republican candidate Joe Mitchell on Fox News Live explaining why voters should go with him.
10: We'll be the only Republican in Washington not taking corporate PAC money. We believe in term limits. We want to ban insider trading for politicians. And also, we want to stop the lawmaker-to-lobbyist pipeline.
3: Ashley Hinson is making a run for the U.S. Senate. And President Trump drew a roaring cheer from a packed SEC crowd today after arriving in Knoxville for the highly anticipated showdown between 14th-ranked Tennessee and top-ranked Texas. I'm Paul Stevens, and this is Fox News.
12: 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Now your local forecast from the Hanson Paving Weather Center.
13: High of 60 this afternoon under cloudy skies with showers likely. Southeast winds 8 to 15 miles per hour. Overcast with fog tonight. Chance for showers 56. Cloudy skies with fog early tomorrow. Slight chance of rain showers. Highs around 70. I'm Staff Meteorologist Paul Trombley on KNSI. Currently, it's 57 degrees.
14: This is the Ox, headed across America for you all year. 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

0: the you know Democratic Party right now is, I think, going through a kind of experiment. Like, who can actually respond, particularly to young people's very real concerns about where they are at this point in their lives and what kind of future do they have for themselves? And I think that's healthy. You know, I don't agree with a lot of the positions that, you know, people take, but I want to see results.
1: Yes. Hillary Diane Rodham Clinton, I think she said absolutely nothing there. Nothing that's recognizable as an actual thought. Isn't that amazing? Hillary Diane, wonder what her husband's doing today. Not only do I wonder what her husband's doing today, she wonders what her husband's doing today. Because, you know. Speaking of which, I mentioned only, I think, at the very end of our humble radio broadcast yesterday, that yesterday was our wedding anniversary. My best girl and myself, we got hitched. You know, it's official. And it was 7 years ago yesterday, 7 years ago yesterday, after shacking up for 25 years, finally decided, what the hell, let's pull the trigger. Go ahead and do that 7 years ago yesterday. And talking to my best girl, we didn't make any big plans. We were kind of low-key about these things. But mentioned it yesterday, and I said, well, let's go find, maybe it's seventh wedding anniversary. I think it's the go to a nice restaurant anniversary. I'm just going, there's like a paper anniversary and a silver anniversary, and then there's the go to a nice restaurant anniversary, which might be most of them. And I came home and I said, well, let's talk about a nice restaurant for us. The weather is nice. We could go outside, sit on a patio, be real nice. What do you think? And my best girl has one of these Apple iPads. Have you seen these? They're it's connected to the internet thanks to the patriarchy. And I have an iPad with a keyboard. It's similar. And we started looking at restaurants, and I said, you know what, for some reason I'd like, if we're just an appetizer, get a lobster, I'd like a lobster appetizer someplace. We'd sit on a nice outdoor patio, and the sun will be out, and the weather was real nice yesterday. It's real nice today, too. And, you know, it turns out the weather on Earth is pretty good. It's pretty good for human beings, for people. It's wonderful. It's great. And so we got that. And then we talked about it for a minute. We poked around and decided, well, you know, that's kind of boring, and that's kind of boring. So we made a change. I said, I'll tell you what. I will go to this. There's a fancy grocery store that maybe you've heard of. It's called Wegmans. Wegmans is the name of the grocery store. And it's kind of a fancy. It's like a Whole Foods, but different. Whole Foods is boring. And this Wegmans is there. So I got in my car and drove to this grocery store, Wegmans. And I said we had already agreed what we'd do beforehand. And I went into this Wegmans place, and they have live lobsters. They have live lobsters in a tank, and it's a water tank of salt water. And the nice lady goes in with a big hook thing and pulls them out. And then they steam them for you right there at the place next to the tank with the water, right? And then I said take about 15 minutes because it was kind of a big lobster. I think I got the biggest lobster they had. It was 2.4 pounds. I don't want to exaggerate and say 2.5 pounds. It was 2.4 pounds, this lobster. It was a Maine lobster, because why would you get any other kind? It has the giant claws on it and stuff. And I said, okay, nice lady. And she was great. She was really wonderful, the lady at Wegmans. And we stood around and talked and stuff. So it was going to take 15 minutes or something. I think it took a little longer than that. Put it in this magic steamer machine, and it steams. And then it tells you when it's done. It's magic, because the patriarchy invented that, too, and also figured out how to get lobsters off the bottom of the ocean. You're welcome. And so did that. And while I was looking, I talked over to the guy at the meat counter, and he was great, too. They have a meat counter because it's like a grocery store. And they have this Wagyu beef, right? And there was a little, like an 8-ounce Wagyu beef steak, and it wasn't so much. It wasn't so much money. And I said, all right, I'll take that, too. I'll take that small but good-looking Wagyu beefsteak and that big lobster. And then my best girl at the same time went across the street to a local restaurant and had them sling up a tub of mashed potatoes for us, because they already got them done, and they're real good. So we did that. And I came home, my best girl, and I shelled the lobster, you know, the tail and the claws and the big fat arms, the knuckles and stuff, shook it out real good and cleared all the lobster meat out of the shelled beast. Should have been a pair of ragged claws scuttling across the floors of silent seas, you know, a lobster from the bottom of the ocean, and 2.4 pounds, and then the little small petite Wagyu beef, which sizzled up real good here at home and got it nice dark char on the outside, and sliced it up, and it's just beautiful, this beautiful piece of steak, and went out onto our balcony because it's outdoors, and we were talking about an outdoor restaurant. And my best girl had a glass of wine, and I had a beer. It was a tall beer, though, a 16-ounce glass of beer, and not a Bud Light, of course. It was real good. It was a Bitburger beer. And so out on the balcony with 2.5 pounds of lobster and a little 8-ounce Wagyu beef and some mashed potatoes from the restaurant, my best girl made a salad at home, and we sat out with music, nice little wireless music speaker out in the balcony, and sat on the balcony and had this lobster and the steak and the mashed potatoes and the salad and a tall beer for me and a glass of wine for my best girl and music and nice music. And we had the nicest time, just the two of us at home, one run to one grocery store and that with no fancy restaurant. And I got to tell you, and it's even with all in, it was less than any restaurant would have cost, that's for sure. And you wouldn't have gotten lobster and Wagyu beef. So it was real nice. And just the two of us, very happy. And we settled in for the evening because we were full and all that stuff. And I'll leave the sort of details out. But that our seventh wedding anniversary and real good, real good, real nice. And especially because no plan. You know, here's the thing. I'm famous at no plan. It's I think spontaneity is good in life, and planning ruins that, doesn't it? Forward planning. So you just wake up and decide what you're going to do that day. I wake up every morning and decide I'm going to do a 3-hour radio show. But great stuff, just great stuff. I'm telling you, yes, sir. So that's it. So happy anniversary to my best girl and to me too. That's right. Happy anniversary to me. That's kind of weird. I think so. Man, oh man. All right, let's see. Let's go to the telephones, Michael. Got some great American people on the line. Funny stuff. Let's go to I got to go to this. Let's go to Roy. Roy, you can call me Roy, calling from Manassas, Virginia. Roy, you're on the Chris Plant Show. You're out there in the world. You're out there running into people and stuff, Roy. What's going on with you?
2: Absolutely, out here driving a truck, Chris.
1: Hey, excellent.
2: Good to hear you. My favorite by far. Listen, something wild just happened to me about 10 minutes ago. I was 11 here in Great Falls. Go in and get me a little, one of them little sandwiches and get out of my truck. Of course, I got you playing on the radio. And I get out of my truck and I walk in the door and what looks to be a homeless man sitting here with his little radio. And he's playing Chris Plancho. And I was like, I said, hey, bro. I said, you listen to my station. I said, he's my favorite right there. He said, well, yeah, I'm American.
1: That's great.
2: That's what he said. Yeah, I'm American.
1: That so is outstanding. That is great. Just want to, in yeah, Great Falls.
2: That leads me to believe that even the homeless are smarter than Democrats.
1: I think that's absolutely true. Poor guy, he's on hard times, and he's fighting his way through, but he's smart, he's well-informed, and he's got a great sense of humor, right, Roy?
2: Brother, I'll tell you, it made me smile inside and outside when I seen that and heard it. That just, yeah, it's kind of nice.
1: That is great. I wish he were nearby. I'd go find him myself. That is great stuff. So you're going into a store, you're driving a truck, you stopped at a store to get something to eat, you said, in Great Falls, Virginia, and you're walking in the store, and there's a guy sitting out front, a homeless guy, and he's got a radio, some kind of a wireless something, and he's listening to the great WMAL out of Washington, and he's listening to my radio show.
2: Hey, he's listening to you right now, Chris.
1: That is great.
2: Right now.
1: That is so great. I got to tell you, well, God bless him, and good for him for listening to WMAL in Washington and listening to my radio show. I think that's great. And it's kind of hilarious, isn't it?
2: Yeah. Pretty cool.
1: Just wonderful. Now, you're a Virginia guy yourself?
2: Oh, yeah. I call in your show all the time. A lot of times I got to get off here before I get to talk to you because of dispatch or somebody's calling me.
1: Sure.
2: My favorite, brother. You're my favorite. Listen, when you go on vacation, I'm not putting down your people that you bring in or anything. They're all great, but I think I'd just rather hear old reruns of your show when you go on vacation.
1: That is funny. That is funny. You know, I think you can if you check. I don't want to, you know, but I think you can because we post at the end of every radio show. We post today's radio show and yesterday's radio show on Al Gore's amazing internet, peace be upon him. And, you know, and I guess you could if you wanted to, but I wouldn't want to steer you away from anybody else, you know.
2: You ain't got to do it. I can do that myself.
1: Okay. Yeah. Roy, great stuff, Roy. Thank you, buddy. I'm saluting you. That's a funny story and a great story. I'm glad you called in to share it. That's a hoot. Thanks, man. There's Roy. See, there are normal people out there. The America's full of nice, normal people. And Roy, and he sees a guy, determines he's got a homeless guy sitting here, and he's like, and Roy's like, he's talking to him. Hey, buddy, you're listening to my radio show. He's like, yeah, I'm American. I'm American, aren't I? How great is that? That is just, that's a wonderful story. Definitely not a Democrat. He says I'm an American, so he's definitely not a Democrat. That's a hoot. Funny stuff. All right, Michael, let's go to next phone call. Thanks a lot, Roy. That was great. Let's go to BB calling from the great state of Kentucky. BB, you're on the Chris Plant Show. Hi.
3: Yes, sir. Thank you.
1: You betcha.
3: I wanted to say Islam is fundamentally not a religion. It's an ideology. It has a veil of religion to give it control over people and protection. It does not deserve First Amendment protection. It's like communism. It's just another communism says they appeal to the proletariat, to the workers. But what they really do, and they are successful because the success they have is the ruling elite of communists as well as Islam always get the money. They enrich themselves, and they are the richest of the bunch. The rest of the people are their slaves, just like in Islam. So I would say that for the most part, all of these communists, all of these Islamists, Muslims, and the combo of the two, the Red-Green Alliance, do not deserve First Amendment protection. We ought to throw every one of them out.
1: Well, are you running for Senate? Because, you know, I think that might be a pretty good platform.
3: Well, I couldn't get elected because I'm not kissy face, and nobody would vote for me other than a few people because I'm not gonna play that game. I mean, well, when they talk about people in the Senate being their friends, and they're not. The Democrats are really communists. They're not your friends. They're your enemy. And people like I've called a bunch with people like the Senate leader, and I've told him, and this maybe ought to be something that some states ought to do, where they have recall elections for people like McConnell, and the leader of the Senate, and when they do not do what people in that state want, they ought to be recalled and maybe somebody else put in position, or at least vote somebody else in and get rid of them. Yeah. And that's what should happen to Thune.
1: Yeah.
3: Anyway.
1: Well, you're not alone. I gotta tell you, you speak well, you say what you want to say, and you say what you mean. I think you should at least start with the House of Representatives.
3: One other thing is happening, too. All these fires, all these wildfires that have been going on and have accelerated a lot, East Coast, West Coast, you name it. I bet they're largely arson fires intentionally set by not only the cartels, but the illegal aliens. And How many Chinese men do we have in the country that came over during Biden? At least 100,000. The problem is catching them, but it needs to be talked about. People need to understand. This isn't lightning strikes for the most part. These are intentionally set arson fires to burn people out of their homes and impoverish them.
1: Well, a great many of them, you know, listen, you're 100% right, Bibi, and on a great many of them in California and beyond, and they've caught people, that huge, Pacific Palisades fire, that was a left-wing, angry, it was an angry left-wing arsonist, he was caught, and the news media completely ignored the arson, and it was the most horrific fire in the history of Western civilization, at least outside of warfare. Bibi, great call. You need to start with the State House then. You need to run for office.

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Now, talking to Bibi, and Bibi, I think Bibi should run for office. She should be the mayor, be in the state house on your way to the House of Representatives, to the Senate, to the Oval Office. Bibi, President Bibi. But she's just talking about all kinds of important stuff. Islam being an ideology more than a religion, and offering protection to people, and like the communists and all this good stuff. Then talking about the wildfires, and that's that was great stuff. Well, and I have access to the internet here, and I did a quick search, BB, and listen to this. 4 days ago, Sacramento Bee. Arson arrest made after fire near Grass Valley that prompted evacuations order. Totally different fire here. Big fires in California and Texas and elsewhere. Striking pictures show aftermath of Stokes Bay fires with ground smoldering. And that's true. After suspected arson. So that's another arson fire. Then far away, Spokane fires. Man faces arson charges. Destroys homes. Here's the headline. When forest fire isn't an accident. The rise of arson-linked wildfires. And all across the country. And a Canadian climate conspiracy theorist pleads guilty, listen to this, to deliberately setting 14 wildfires himself. A climate conspiracy theorist. He's a radical left-wing environmentalist lunatic. Pleaded guilty to starting 14 wildfires himself, right? And in Canada, in Oregon, in Texas, across the country, arson, and you'll find that a lot of them are saving the environment. CNN is very upset, too.

0: 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Now your local forecast from the Hanson Paving Weather Center.
1: High of 60 this afternoon. Under cloudy skies with showers likely. Southeast winds 8 to 15.

0: 15 miles per hour. Overcast with fog tonight. Chance for showers, 56. Cloudy skies with fog early tomorrow. Slight chance of rain showers, highs around 70. I'm Staff Meteorologist Paul Trombley on KNSI. Currently, it's 57 degrees.
1: I'm Carmen Roberts. A major nor'easter is getting stronger as it threatens more than 40 million people along the East Coast from North Carolina to New England, slamming the area with intense winds, severe beach erosion, and coastal flooding. Fox Weather's Brian Norcross.
2: The water came in at high tide this morning and then has not been able to go out. So that's why in New Jersey you see the flooding from the bay side of the barrier islands, not from the ocean side. The water can't get out of the bay. It can't go out the inlets.
1: Drone attacks flare again between Russia and Ukraine after President Trump met with Ukrainian President Zelensky this week in New York City.
3: We talked about a lot of different subjects, and many of those subjects have very strong agreement. But you know what I want him to do? Make a deal. I want him to settle with Putin, and I want Putin to settle with him.
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0: Speaking of Democrats, here's a wacky story. The Virginia Pilot, that's a newspaper in the Commonwealth of Virginia, which used to be a pretty groovy state in a lot of ways. Here's the headline in the Virginia Pilot. The headline is, VADOC, the Virginia Department of Corrections, intercepts $324,000 drone delivery of contraband at Sussex Prison. Sussex Prison, got a Sussex Prison right there. And Joshua Lynch is writing the story for the Virginia Pilot. The dateline is Richmond, Virginia. The Virginia Department of Corrections is investigating an attempted drone delivery of contraband at Sussex. It's a Sussex 1 state prison that officials say had an estimated prison value of $324,000. Where do you get all that money in prison? Wouldn't that be a street value? Normally you'd call it a street value, but here we'll call it a prison value. Corrections staff discovered a suspicious package at the prison at about 1:30 a.m. That's after midnight there. On Monday, following an attempted drone incursion, according to the department's Office of Law Enforcement Services, the package contained a one-pound bag of suspected methamphetamine. They're just suspected. They're probably right, though, you know, because you take a little under your fingernail, like on the TV shows, and you rub it against the gums on, above your upper teeth, your bicuspids, you know, and you rub it and you say, yeah, that's it. We got it. That's methamphetamine. So the package, a one-pound bag of suspected methamphetamine, you know, you're in prison. What else are you going to do? 17 cell phones with charging cables. They got charging cables and everything. Three USB Wi-Fi adapters. You got to, you're in the slammer. You got to have Wi-Fi on your cell phones. And two subscriber identity module cards. I'm not sure that I know what two subscriber identity module cards are, and that makes me happy. Officials also found a bag containing 20 pages of paper that appeared to be saturated in an unknown liquid. I'm old enough where, to me, that sounds like it might be LSD, blotter acid, I think. You know, you got the saturated paper with an unknown liquid, as well as multiple hex wrenches and two small bottles of glue. I'm not sure I can explain those. The shipment also included 30 disposable lighters. Got to have lighters. I assume Bic lighters. Got to get a Bic lighter ad in there. Two cartons of cigarettes, a pound of loose leaf tobacco, three packs of cigars, two bottles of professional grade tattoo ink. Now, I was thinking that, you know, two bottles is going to be whiskey. You got cigarettes, cigars, loose tobacco, lighters. You got to have whiskey in there somewhere. And meth, got methamphetamine, you know, just like George Floyd. George Floyd loved his methamphetamine too, didn't he? That and fentanyl. But three packs of cigars, two bottles of professional grade tattoo ink, and two bottles of perfume. The investigation remains ongoing, Virginia Department of Corrections said. The department is asking anyone with information about the attempted smuggling into Virginia Department of Corrections facility to contact its Office of Law Enforcement Services. Hey, somebody might. You never know. The Virginia Department of Corrections Director, Joseph W. Walters, credited staff at Sussex 1 State Prison for their vigilance and said the department remains focused on preventing contraband from entering its facilities. I'm thinking that's probably true. That's their job. $324,000, a pound of meth, and bottles of professional-grade ink for tattoos. Can't you get that in prison? You have to smuggle that in with a drone? And we got drones. Iran might be involved because of the drone. Isn't that something? You guys, I am telling you. Mm-mm-mm. I didn't get to this yesterday. I kind of wanted to get to this yesterday, but it's they're so ridiculous, these people. The wonderful post-millennial with the story. And it's another Canada story. Toronto in Canada. It's a city in Canada. Toronto WNBA, that's the Women's National Basketball Association. Toronto WNBA team unveils new trans mascot. Sure. With she/they pronouns amid ongoing PR crisis over male participation. Male in the WNBA. So they get a, now, I mean, the truth is, of course, that mascots tend to be genderless. They're mascots, and they, you know, they're not supposed to be saucy. However, they got this person in a suit, got pink lipstick on, and they say, oh, it's genderless. It's they have liberals in Canada too. Toronto Tempo, never heard of them, introduced its new mascots during the team's game against the Indiana Fever on Tuesday night, with one of the new duo of mascots being a non-binary turtle that goes by she, they pronouns. The introduction during the game against the Fever was noteworthy as Fever player Sophie Cunningham, a civil rights hero for our day, but the left hates her because she's a woman and they hate women. They've got a lot of mommy issues, I think. The Democrat Party's got a lot of Freudian issues that they're not dealing with. Gender dysphoria and confusion and mutilation, and they don't know what a woman is. They got a Supreme Court justice that doesn't know what a woman is, and she's a woman. I could explain it to her, but she's busy getting everything wrong, I guess. So Fever player Sophie Cunningham spoke out in July against trans participation in women's sports. I was talking to my best girl about this morning, sitting up in bed having breakfast and watching the news. I said, you know, and Fox News, they refer to everything as trans this, trans that. Trans doesn't, that's not what you're talking about. You're talking about what are allegedly transgender people. But they're not transgender at all. And to abbreviate it to trans, you know, you got transnational and transpacific, and you got, you know, trans is a prefix that applies in myriad ways. And just saying trans does not capture what you're talking about here. It's transgenderism, which really doesn't exist. It's another delusion. You can't change your gender, and you certainly can't do it even with surgery and drugs and hormones and things like that. You're still not changing your gender, and you're certainly not changing it just by saying, I'm a girl. Someone should say, no, you're not. Sit down and shut up. So, yeah, Sophie Cunningham, how dare she speak up in favor of women in women's sports, launching scrutiny against the league. Well, I'm not sure I'd put it that way, the post-millennial, but okay. Dez, now the allegedly transgender, the thing, it's just ridiculous. New mascots, Dez, and the snapping turtle, that's the snapping turtle, Dez, D-E-Z. And Dot, the Arctic hare. There are Arctic hares, that Dez and Dot. You're really all mentally ill, and no one should listen to you. The team said in a press release, Dez and Dot made their debut at Scotiabank Arena and brought two very different kinds of energy. No, they didn't. And a shared sense of rhythm. No, they didn't. To the court for the first time. Maybe it'll be the last time, too. It'll be the last time I see it, because, really, that whole WNBA thing got kind of interesting for about a minute. And Sophie Cunningham is a hero of the civil rights era that we're entering now, because you got to fight against the Democrats once again. You know, the Democrats were George Wallace and Sheriff Bull Connor and all the racist segregationists. Honestly, just go down the list and see Democrat check, Democrat check. And now, and the Democrats fought against women getting the vote, too, against the 19th Amendment. They fought against it hammer and claw, hammer and sickle, and they kept women. Democrats were successful in keeping women from getting the vote for about two decades. And they, once it was passed through Congress, the 19th Amendment, the Democrats got to work on a state-by-state basis to try to prevent the states, right, from going forward with the 19th Amendment, which you have to do two-thirds of the states to amend the Constitution. Democrats fought against it. So they're the anti, and then they're the party of Bill Clinton and Jeffrey Epstein, and they're not the party that's on the side of women. They've always been against women. They've always been against black people. Now they're against women, against black people, and against the United States of America. So they're expanding. You know, they're broadening their thing. Dez is described, non-binary, described as being a, quote, Borealis blue snapping turtle from Muskoka, Ontario. So there's that Canada thing again. Honestly, we're not going to give Canada statehood because they don't need it. They're already a de facto state. They're like lazy children, Canada. We're mom and dad. The United States is mom and dad. And north of us, you know, we've got their flank over there by Russia because we bought Alaska. So we're a buffer between Russia and them, and we were a buffer between the USSR and them. And now Canada, again, a friend of mine retired military in Canada now and talking to Canadians, has been for the last week or so, talking to Canadians, say, what about statehood and President Trump? And the Canadians that he's meeting are saying, we don't need statehood. We already have statehood. We have what is effectively statehood, but with none of the responsibilities, none of the duties. We don't have to pay the taxes. We don't have to support the U.S. military. We don't have to join the U.S. military. We don't have to fight Iran. We don't have to contain the USSR. The United States does it all for us. So why would Canada want statehood? They already have all the benefits of statehood and none of the responsibilities, all the rights and none of the responsibilities. Isn't that amazing? Because, you know, they're like children living in mom and dad's house. Mom and dad, the United States of America. The teenage stoner kids, Canada. See how that is? It's a pretty normal, I think, isn't it? Yeah, so des and dees and dems and does. When I was a kid, we were living in New York. My mother taught us to avoid D's and does and dems. Dems and does, you know, don't do the dems and does. So we don't do that. Remarkable stuff. I tell you, we didn't even get to all of the nutty stuff from the Fox News Channel last night with their jihadi they had on with Jesse Waters, you know, Abdul Rahman Mohammed. He's a real piece of work. I'll keep it clean because we're on the radio. He's a real piece of work. See, I can clean stuff up right at the last moment. But remarkable stuff with Abdul Rahman al-Sayed. El-Sayed. And he was on with Jesse Waters and Just Crazy. Crazy stuff. They're all nuts. Yes, sir. Well, actually, let's go to number 10 because, this guy is just, the Democrats are so completely nuts. Let's go to number 8, and we'll just go through a couple of these real quick, because Jesse Waters asked Abdul Rahman Mohammed El-Sayed whether he's in favor, because he said it before on video, in favor of reparations for black people because slavery. Now, his family comes from Egypt, where they invented the bullwhip, they invented slavery, they enslaved the Jewish people. Who do you think built the pyramids? And, Moses had to flee across the Red Sea to get out of Egypt because you guys and Charlton Heston was there. It was great. Here's Jesse Waters, Abdul Rahman, on reparations.
1: Reparations. Do you support that? I think we need to have an honest conversation about the incredible debt was put upon black folks as a function of slavery that we have yet to pay. And I just think that's fair. Like, if people are enslaved and forced into servitude,
0: like in Egypt,
1: and then we don't actually have a conversation about all that was owed, that our own country agreed was owed, I just think that it's past time to have that conversation. That shouldn't be a crazy thing. I think it's important for
2: You want to have a conversation about it because we have you on the record as backing it, but now you just want to have a conversation.
0: Yeah, he said, because he's full of hooey, and I would have said, well, you're Egyptian. Your parents are both from Egypt. Do the Egyptians owe Israelis reparations? Because, you know, Charlton Heston, the Red Sea, got the whole thing going there. And so the guy just couldn't be more full of hooey, and I also would have had much better responses in many instances here. Just extraordinary stuff. And, yeah, reparations. And what about sex changes for children? Are you for that?
2: Sex changes for minors. Do you support that?
1: Look, you know, I remember having great conversations with my conservative friends about right to try legislation. The idea that the government shouldn't tell you what kind of health care you should have. I just think the government shouldn't tell you what kind of health care you should have. And if you're a minor,
2: you want to try on kids?
1: Now, if you disagree with that, if you disagree that healthcare decisions need to be made by a doctor and their parents and a patient, then we think we agree to disagree. You want to put government inside
2: so, Abdul,
1: a
2: you're a doctor, right?
1: Selectively. I am.
2: So you think it's okay for a parent to slash his kid's thing-a-ling off? You think that's okay?
1: I mean, do you really want to have this conversation? Are you circumcised?
2: Yeah, but I mean, that's a
1: Jesse, are
2: personal
1: you?
2: Question,
1: okay.
2: Doctor.
1: So you probably should want to move on.
2: Yeah, circumcision's different than castration.
1: I think it's a problem. It's a problem that you think that you get to decide what happens between a parent, a doctor, and a patient. And I'm just saying that, yes, circumcision is surgery on a kid's ding-a-ling. So if you really want to bring that up, you can. I just think you guys are really selective about how
2: that's
1: you want to
2: wacky.
1: Talk about these things.
2: Abdul, Michigan's not going for that. That is sick stuff.
0: Look, I've hit the wall again. I have to stop talking once more. But I'm not done yet, so don't go anywhere.

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0: You know, the Democrat Party is attacking Donald Trump, and they're attacking a woman that works at the White House, a wonderful woman named Natalie Herp, who nearly died from bone cancer. And President Trump helped to fast-track her medical treatments with some developmental treatments, and she's survived the bone cancer, and she's actually grateful to President Trump for that. Now, the Democrats are such a gang of miscreants, keeping it clean, that even Democrat Senator John Ossoff, who's also known as Osshat, he's known as an Osshat, but he went after, oh, yeah, Trump's going around having an affair with Natalie Herp. She's a bone cancer survivor who works in the White House. You people couldn't be filthier filth if your goal were to become more filthy. And he started this, and now we see today that President Trump is having fun with Canada again on Truth Social. The United States is giving serious consideration in changing the name of Lake Ontario to Lake America. And we don't expect to be doing much business with Ontario any longer, President Trump said. Funny. And then Democrat Congresswoman Debbie Dingell, who just inherited her late husband's congressional seat because they are the third world. Debbie Dingell, a member of the House of Representatives, reposted Donald Trump's tweet about Lake America, which is a funny joke. And Debbie Dingell says, let's just call it Lake Natalie, referring to Natalie Herp. So we know you'll start protecting our Great Lakes. Well, it's true. He did help Natalie Herp survive bone cancer. But Debbie Dingell, you filthy, you know, now I know why they call them Dingles, honestly. Dingle, she should marry, her next husband should be Barry, and then she Marion Barry, and she could be Debbie Dingleberry. All right, let's go back to the because, oh, look what I've done to the clock. I've done it again. Oh, man, I wanted to get to Usha. Oh, let's go to Hassan Piker, number 16. Listen to this guy. We have barely enough time. Here's a Democrat leader. Listen to Hassan Piker. He hates the Jews.
1: That this connection between Israel and Zionism that is expressed over and over again through a lot of these Jewish institutions.
0: Jewish.
1: Okay. Is teaching people the idea that Jews are monolithic. And this is a dangerous, it is a very, because look, it's a very
0: better
1: dangerous mode of propaganda. Uh-huh. And you want to know why?
0: Why?
1: Because people don't f*** with Israel any longer. And if Jews in America keep putting this idea out there that they are singularly invested in Israel, eventually someone's going to come around and take action. Not against the state of Israel, mind you, but against American Jews.
0: Ah, that's right. You've been warned. Hassan Piker has warned you, American Jews.

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2: The worst since Superstorm Sandy. I'm Carmen Roberts, Fox News. A powerful nor'easter is hitting the East Coast this weekend, affecting about 40 million people with strong wind, rain, and coastal flooding. The storm's hitting New Jersey especially hard. Fox Weather's Bob Van Dillen has more from the town of Manasquan.
3: That storm off the coast of South Jersey, Delmarva Peninsula, continues to deepen, meaning strengthening. Foam getting ripped up and thrown across the inlet on from due north to due south. And these winds are screaming. Strongest winds we've seen the entire storm so far, at least on this part. Now, we saw the fifth highest high tide ever recorded in Manasquan last night. It got to about 7.5+ feet. It was a major flood. Today, they're going for about a 7.3 high tide. There is a voluntary evacuation, essentially from the beach all the way back to one of the creeks. So not a lot of people hanging out after tonight.
2: And that storm is causing major travel delays and other problems.
4: I've been talking to travelers this morning at LaGuardia International Airport in New York City, and many are just feeling uncertain about the day ahead. The misery map, there are more than 700 flight delays and nearly 400 cancellations across the U.S. And while these air travel impacts may seem small right now in New York, Governor Kathy Hochul says keep a close eye on your flight itinerary because this situation may get worse.
2: Fox's CB Cotton reporting. President Trump's cheering his three-day state visit with Chinese President Xi in D.C., but it ended without any major agreements.
5: They were able to extend a tariff truce for several months. He was able to show himself as an equal to the superpower on the world stage, being met on the tarmac, not according to protocol, having a state dinner in his honor, and also no surprises about Taiwan.
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2: An AI startup is building vehicles for the U.S. military. Fox's Sarah Allegre reports.
10: No one behind the wheel, just a massive off-road machine with sophisticated cameras and sensors thinking its way through the valleys of central Washington. The human tells it where to go. The AI figures out how to get there. Overland AI, a Seattle defense tech startup, is behind it all. The company landed a nearly $20 million production contract with the Marine Corps. They tell Fox the vehicles could help bridge the last tactical mile logistics gap by automating ammunition resupply and reducing risk to warfighters. But the tech goes beyond resupplying. The machines can send back vital battlefield information, and future models could be equipped to help shoot down enemy drones.
2: And by January of next year, a delivery of about a dozen AI drones could be sent to the Marine Corps. A suspected ATM thief ditches cash out his window during a police pursuit.
11: Police in Pearland, Texas say a suspected ATM thief was captured on video tossing cash out the window of his SUV during a police pursuit. Police responded to a bank after a report of a man withdrawing cash using several ATM cards. The pursuit ended with police arresting Leon Stephen Jr. of Florida. He's charged with evading arrest and tampering with evidence. His passenger, Tavares Givens, is charged with failure to identify. Police later collected more than $6,000 tossed from the vehicle during that pursuit. An investigation continues. Police say both men are held in the Brazoria County Jail and may face fraud-related charges. Deborah Valentine, Fox News.
2: And hundreds of thousands packed Paris's iconic Champs-Élysées for an open-air mass with Pope Leo. The Vatican estimates 800,000 people attended. That's about 200,000 more than registered. And the American Pope waved at the cheering crowds and urged them to spread their faith. I'm Carmen Roberts. This is Fox News.
1: When you need to know, your weather is on KNSI. Now your local forecast from the Hanson Paving Weather Center.
8: Chance of rain showers with fog and spots tonight. Otherwise, cloudy skies expected. Lows dip down to about 56. Winds out of the southeast, 5 to 10 miles per hour. Slight chance of rain showers with fog and spots early tomorrow. High temperatures reach up to 70. Cloudy skies expected. I'm staff meteorologist Paul Frombly on KNSI. Currently 58.
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0: Republicans, as much as I disagree with them, they're smart. They want to win. Democrats operate like they want to lose all the time. I disagree with damn near everything Donald Trump says. Having said that, however, he is a bouldering force.
1: Boulder and force, says what he is. Hassan Piker. Does he have a special Hassan Piker armband? He should have a specific Hassan Piker armband, and his followers can goose step behind him with their identifying armband. I think that'd be prudent, Hassan Piker. He went on the Fox Business Network, where he tried to sound normal a little bit, and it didn't work very well. Didn't work very well at all. He's Hassan Piker, after all. You can't just go out and start sounding normal one day, because today's the day where you're normal. Doesn't happen that way. Well, a very, very good hump day to you. It's hump day. We all know what's going on in the Clinton household. Hillary's got to be out just a few minutes ago. She had to vacate the premises because her alleged husband, Bill Clinton, he needs a little alone time on hump day. Needs a little, not alone, just no Hillary around. No Hillary around. In whichever multi-million dollar mansion they're staying in that particular hump day. Could be their multi-million dollar mansion off of Embassy Row in Washington, D.C. It could be their multi-million dollar mansion in Chappaqua, New York. I think it's got to be more fun in Chappaqua because Chappaqua is more fun to say. You got to say it's a Native American name. We should really stop calling it that because, you know, the Democrats, they're eliminating everything Native American. And they're really most history is being wiped out by them. Lyndon Baines Johnson. Anybody remember him? He had some big ideas, you know, about funding families. They set up a structure where the federal government would fund families with a lot of children, but no man in the house. No man in the house. You got to have a single parent, mom only household to reap the benefits of LBJ's. Great society, welfare programs, and it created a situation where the government was rewarding households that were raising children with no father in the household. And that always turns out well, doesn't it? If you want to raise a kid to spend the rest of his life in prison once he achieves the crime level that he can. But now the Trump administration is talking about actually rewarding a household. It's the opposite. I saw it described. Where was it? Just the News, I think, in John Solomon's page. I think that presenting it and correctly as the Trump administration doing the exact opposite of what the LBJ administration did. They're talking about rewarding families with two parents where one parent is their breadwinner and the other parent stays at home and raises the children. And instead of funding families to shatter the whole idea of a nuclear family, this would do the opposite. It would actually reward a household where there were two parents and one was working and the other was raising the children. And the Democrats think that their heads explode, scanners style, when they hear this. What? Family? They're a little weird. I shouldn't say a little weird. They're a total freak show when it comes to everything normal. They're against everything normal. They don't like normal. Normal is not their bag, baby. We have at the Chris Plant store, we have Remember Normal t-shirts and Remember Normal coffee mugs. And Normal is in short supply. We should remember Normal as much as we can. But that said, we've got a lot going on once again today because it's another day here on Earth. And that means there's a lot going on. And the Internet, thanks to Al Gore, peace be upon him. We have the Internet, and that provides us with a steady stream of information 24 hours a day. It's remarkable. Some people apparently don't get the information on the Internet that they need. We call them Democrats. And we have we've got Zohran Kwame Mamdani, the radical extremist jihadi communist mayor of New York, who has the support, according to the latest poll I shared with you yesterday. They've got a poll showing that he's very popular. He's got more than 60% support with the people living in the open-air mental asylum that is New York City. It's really some. But Mom Donnie's back in the news again because he's got this September 11th coming up. Today is September 9th. That means for Democrats trying to follow along, the day after tomorrow, Friday, is September 11th of 2026. That means it's the 25th anniversary of September 11th, 2001. I know the math is hard. See if you can follow along. Remarkable stuff. But we've got that coming up. Mom Donnie is being asked by SCADs September 11th families and survivors. He's being asked in a petition, what more than 100,000 people signed on to, asking Mom Donnie to not attend the September 11th ceremonies in New York because he's pretty much viewed as one of the jihadis. It's the Democrats have elected the 21st hijacker. I think that should be his title. It might be his police code name. 21st hijacker on the move. When they're moving the head, because he's not on our side. But the petition is remarkable. 9/11, don't attend. Please don't attend. And he says, screw you people. I don't care about you. I'm going to do what I want. I'm going to show up and firebomb some Jews or something for a 9/11. Amazing stuff. But the anger and the rage and the hate of the Democrat Party, I went and I looked online at the Twitter. You go to the Twitter, and there are lots of comments and people posting things about Mom Donnie not being invited, and here's the petition and all of that. And you read the Democrats responding to it on the Internet, and boy, they're an angry, hate-filled bunch. They're severely disturbed. There's a big event today. Well, it's a historic event today that the Democrats are going to have to observe with at least a moment of silence, I think, because it's one of their biggest dogs. It's an important anniversary. Moment of silence for the Democrats today. I'm still checking to see what time it will be. Maybe it'll be at 9:11 this evening because they're very unwell. In fact, right now it's 9:13. We just passed the 9:11 mark a minute and a half ago. I apologize for letting that go by. But the Democrats need to hold a moment of silence because today is the 50th anniversary. 50 years ago today, a half century ago today, something big happened. What was it, Michael? It was big. It was a big thing. It was September 9th of 1976. And that's right, the communist dictator, therefore a hero of the Democrat Party, Mao Zedong of China, history's number one mass murderer. History's number one slaughter of people took place under the Chinese leader in communist China, Mao Zedong. I like to call him Mao Zedong because I think it works better. But Mao, old Mao there, Mao Zedong, I actually used to work with a man who traveled through the mountains of China with Mao Zedong during World War II. He was an American Army intelligence officer fighting against the Japanese. And he met up Ray Cromley, his name, and he became a news reporter later. He was at the Pentagon when I was at the Pentagon. And Ray Cromley, as an American Army intelligence officer, married up with this Chinese band of rebels that were fighting against the Japanese and traveled through and collected and provided intelligence because they were killing the Japanese in China. And remarkable stuff, Ray Cromley. And he traveled for ages with this man and this woman leading a band. And later on, he learned a few years later, hey, wait a minute, Mao just took over China. That's the guy that I was traveling through the Chinese mountains with, fighting the Japanese. But it was 50 years ago today that Mao died. And September 9th, 1976, that's 50 years ago. And Mao died. So the Democrats are going to have to, they're going to have to do something to commemorate their great leader. He murdered between 50 million and 75 million people. 75 million people. And the Democrats, they wear T-shirts with his face. They have wristwatches with his face. Somebody actually years ago gave me a Mao wristwatch. It was kind of tongue-in-cheek, I've got to say. And they have pictures, portraits, paintings, artworks of Chairman Mao on their walls at home in their living room, in their dining room. They love murder. That's the thing about them, is that they're the left, and that's what they do. So, Mao, you know, we can't say that we miss you, because you're one of the biggest creeps in the history of humankind, and you are the number one mass murderer in the history of all time. And Mao, it's not that we hardly knew you. We knew you quite well enough. Also, I don't know if anybody was watching tennis last night, unrelated to Mao, but I don't think there are even any Chinese people. Maybe I'm wrong. But the U.S. Open in New York, that's a big tennis competition. They're playing tennis. And we watched a bit of the tennis last night. We didn't watch all of it. Well, in fact, it was going to be hard to watch, wasn't it? Because it was, first of all, we were watching the women singles, and it was kind of fun. And we were watching it, and it was like, I'd say that they started slow. They started a bit slow, the women. But Jessica, what's her name? Pagula, nice Italian girl, and very nice. And then Emma Navarro, it was nice. And they were nice, and they seemed like they were doing pretty well. And they got better as the evening went on. And I said, well, I don't really know these women. I'm going to look them up. So I went to Al Gore's Amazing Internet, peace be upon him, and we are truly blessed to live in the same time as Al Gore, and he gifted us the Internet. And so I looked him up, and it turns out, interestingly, I thought this was kind of, and it relates to Mao, actually, because Mao, a communist, stole everything from everyone at the end of a rifle, and nobody had anything, and then he killed them, because that's what communists do, and they're back. And they're here in the United States, and they call themselves the Democrat Party and the Democrat Socialists, but that's the same party. Never mind what James Carville says. But in any case, watching last night, and I was unaware when we were watching last night that today would be the 50th anniversary of the death of Chairman Mao. But I was watching Jessica Pagula and then the Emma Navarro, and I went to look them up. I'm like, who are these women? So I went and I looked, and it turns out that Jessica... This is kind of a remarkable thing. Jessica Pagula, her father is a billionaire. Her father is a billionaire. And he's worth apparently like $9.3 billion. He owns the professional hockey team in Buffalo, New York, the Buffalo Sabres. He's the owner of that. He's also one of the owners of the Buffalo Bills in the National Football League, the NFL. There's a game on TV tonight, as a matter of fact, NFL game. And I thought, well, that's kind of remarkable. Jessica Pagula, what's she doing this? Her father has $9.3 billion. He owns the Sabres and the Bills, part owner of the Bills. And that's just crazy. And I thought, well, poor Emma Navarro, that's really sad. She's got to be out here. I wonder if... I said to my best girl, and my brother is staying with me from Chicago, too, and I said, I wondered when they were taking to the court whether Jessica Pagula turned to Emma Navarro and said, doesn't matter what happens here, my father's a billionaire. Should have just said that, just to kind of stick it to her. But then I looked at Emma Navarro, and you know what? Emma Navarro's father is a billionaire. Emma Navarro, both of these women playing tennis in the U.S. Open, and they both have fathers that are billionaires. Emma Navarro's father is one of the most successful private equity guys in New York City. And both fathers are multi-billionaires. So they got nothing to do with Mao, I guess. Isn't that amazing? And there are two daughters. They each have a daughter, and each of their daughters ended up playing in the U.S. Open in New York. And they ended up playing against another billionaire daughter. America is really something. We're a really cool place, I got to say. And we're not Mao's China, that's for sure. But that was fun. And it was a fun match to watch. It was. And then we went someplace, and we didn't stay, but it was good. And we did spend the three of us part of the afternoon, early evening at a patio having a couple of beers and light snacks. And that was good. Then came home for the pork fried rice at home, made right here in the kitchen. But that's not important now. So we've got that going. But the tennis. This was pretty crazy because the women's game went, you know, it was not an early game. And then they said, oh, now we've got another match coming up. And stick around for the next match because it's going to be a real humdinger. And so, well, wait, what is this going on? And they had Ben Shelton versus Carlos Alcaraz. And they're, Carlos Alcaraz, I think, is ranked number one. I understand if you don't care. It's professional tennis and everything. But they started playing past dinner time. They started playing. And they played for 4 hours and 28 minutes. That's how long their match was between Ben Shelton, the men's thing, and Carlos Alcaraz. And remarkable stuff. And I guess Ben Shelton won. I didn't stay up for it. It was 4 hours and 28 minutes. I don't want to exaggerate. And the tennis match ended at 3:33 a.m. 3:33 a.m. is when the men's match. And I guess Ben Shelton beat Carlos Alcaraz. Carlos being number one in the world. But Ben Shelton beat him. Maybe he was tired because it was 4 hours and 28 minutes. And they wrapped it up at 3:33 a.m. That was pretty crazy. Tennis. That's I don't know, were they doing the programming for California time? Because, you know, technically it was only, what, midnight 33 in California. Remarkable stuff. So we've got, we also had some political competitions yesterday in the United States. And we've got, up there, we've got Talafrico and Ken Paxton and... Oh, and the RNC midterm convention taking place in Dallas today and tomorrow, Dallas, Texas. Good stuff there. At Georgetown University, they're still planning on celebrating the one-year anniversary of Charlie Kirk's assassination. And I think, you know, Abdul al-Sayed and these people, they're not... Bernie Sanders has a great socialist idea. He's got to be mourning the loss of Chairman Mao. He remembers it well. He was in his 50s when Mao died. Remarkable stuff.

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0: Hassan Piker is a leading Democrat. He campaigns with Democrats. Democrats depend on him to get them elected. He's a communist and a member of Al-Qaeda, at least in spirit. And Hassan Piker, leading Democrat. He's an influencer. And the matter of Mao Zedong came up with Hassan Piker recently. We might have even already played this one. But here's Hassan Piker on how great Mao, the Chinese communist leader in China, the number one murderer of human beings in the history of the world. Hassan Piker on Chairman Mao.
1: I got stopped by a cop who thought I was like making fun of Mao Zedong, which I never would.
0: You never would.
1: I never will.
0: Never will.
1: Mao Zedong is one of the great leaders of this world, okay?
0: What?
1: A man who changed the entire universe.
0: Killed
1: the
0: it.
1: Entire planet.
0: Murdered it.
1: Okay? For real, for real? Yes. I mean, there was a lot of f***ing excesses, let's be real, but...
0: Yeah, some excesses, maybe.
1: The People's Republic of China would not exist without Mao Zedong.
0: They all love Chairman Mao.

0: 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Now your local forecast from the Hanson Paving Weather Center.
1: Chance of rain showers with fog and spots tonight. Otherwise, cloudy skies expected. Lows dip down to about 56. Winds out of the southeast, 5 to 10 miles per hour. Slight chance of rain showers with fog and spots early tomorrow. High temperatures reach up to 70. Cloudy skies expected. I'm Staff Meteorologist Paul Frombly on KNSI. Currently 58.
2: Stevens, a big powerful nor'easter hitting parts of New Jersey, Connecticut, and in New York, where conditions could become even worse tonight.
3: We expect waves as tall as 20 feet in some areas. Winds will be just as powerful as the waves. Wind gusts exceeding 50, even 60 miles an hour have already been recorded on Long Island.
2: And that's New York Governor Kathy Hochul. President Trump weighing in on what comes next.

0: next in the Russia-Ukraine war after meeting with Ukraine's President Volodymyr Zelensky this past week.
1: We talked about a lot of different subjects, and many of those subjects have very strong agreement. But you know what I want him to do? Make a deal. I want him to settle with Putin, and I want Putin to settle with him.
0: The president speaking with reporters earlier today. 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

0: Yesterday started, Michael, Piercy and I, yesterday we started sharing with you a left-wing, is he a scholar, Michael? I think he might be a scholar. His name is Dashaun, D-A apostrophe S-H-A-U-N. That's misspelling Sean and then adding duh apostrophe to the front of it. Dashaun L. Harrison. And Dashaun L. Harrison was at the socialist gathering in Chicago over the weekend, where a lot of socialists gathered because they need to hang out with each other because nobody else wants to hang out with them. Dashaun Harrison has a website too. And Dashaun says, of himself, now with a picture of him, I won't even describe. Dashaun Harrison is a queer and trans Afro-pessimist and anarcho-communist born and bred in the South. Wouldn't want to get any more specific than that. Listen to this. They are, not he is, but they are. He might be schizophrenic or have multiple personality disorder. They, and then you have to use plural, are. They are the author of Belly of the Beast, colon, definitely likes his colon. The Politics of Anti-Fatness, he's morbidly obese, and Anti-Blackness, he's black. And the whole world, according to him, is anti-fat people, and anti-black people, which would be racist. And his book, Belly of the Beast, Politics of Anti-Fatness and Anti-Blackness, naturally won the 2022 Lambda Literary Award for Transgender Nonfiction. That's a very important category of awards. That's great. But he is a queer, trans, Afro-pessimist, anarcho-communist. Just to give you a little hint of where this guy's coming from. So let's go to soundbite number 32 to Dashaun Harrison at the socialist gathering in Chicago over the weekend.
1: Black fatness is made meaningful through suffering, through surveillance, and through control. And the policing of that black fat flesh anchors entire systems of governance. Without a population to discipline, there would be no BMI, no obesity epidemic, and no medical or scientific institutions organized around managing fatness.
0: Right, exactly. I couldn't have said it better myself. Without it's about population discipline, fat shaming, and it's black fatness. Specifically, if you're white and morbidly obese, apparently a different standard altogether, Latinx or Asian, but there is black fatness, and there is a system that has been set up to control the population and discipline the population, having to do with obesity and melanin levels. There would be no body mass index. There would be no obesity epidemic, right? And none of these medical institutions that have been stood up around fatness, the GLP-1, is that what they're called? And none of this would exist were it not for a government conspiracy to control the fat black population. And all of this is a broad conspiracy. Here's Dashaun explaining.
1: The diet industry reflects this logic. It operates through what I once defined as formal and informal relationships among major food corporations, the medical industrial complex, uh-huh, and individual wealthy benefactors to sustain a social order in which fat people are monitored, restricted, guilted, stolen from, and punished.
0: Stolen from.
1: Diet culture has always linked food to morality, framing
0: diet
1: restraint
0: culture
1: as virtue and pleasure as danger through language like guilty pleasure. Abstaining from pleasure becomes a way to train obedience, to train self-denial, and to train discipline in service of a broader political order.
0: That's right. The broader political order is what, and it's, I got an idea. Hey, Dashaun, put down the burger. Just a thought. Is to put down the burger for maybe the next 5 years of your life. And you should go to a big pharmaceutical company. You can call it Big Pharma if you'd like. And you can get these injections and stuff. And then you try it. It works all over the place. It's kind of amazing. They're amazingly popular. But Dashaun, he sees a conspiracy out there. And he's got a new label for it because he's got to be a victim. He's black, he's obese, he's gay, he's trans, he's a communist, he's an anarchist, and now it's not body shaming. He's got to, they have to dial all the rhetoric up, right? They call everybody a racist, and they wore that down to the ground, and they had to call everybody a fascist, and then they got to call everybody a Nazi because they keep dialing it up and up and up. And body shaming now, according to Deshaun here, is body fascism, because this control mechanism in society that is designed to control morbidly obese black people who are apparently LGBT, emphasis on T and all that. Here's Deshaun explaining.
1: Body fascism is not some relic of the past.
0: That's
1: it's
0: good.
1: An active feature of modern imperial regimes.
0: You're right.
1: Every time a government decides whose body must be protected and whose bodies must be erased for the sake of national imagery,
0: abortion
1: is body fascism.
0: It is.
1: Every time there is a call for sovereignty by state powers with the intent to maintain borders, this is body fascism.
0: Exactly.
1: Every time black flesh is wrangled, dismembered, abused, this is body fascism.
0: It is. But it is, it's body fascism. And the socialists are meeting, and the, hey, we're excited to announce that we have Deshaun L. Harrison speaking to the socialist conference, and he's going to reveal a new trend of fascism in the United States of America that has to do with body shaming, fat shaming, body fascism, and it's racist, and it's perfect for the commies because everybody is a victim, and there's this mysterious conspiracy out there that he never defines, doesn't say who's behind all of this. Just live in fear and quake. There's a giant conspiracy going on out there, and he's here to explain it all, Deshaun L. Harrison.
1: Understanding this clarifies exactly how fascist ideologies operate through the body, not
0: right.
1: only by glorifying a narrow ideal, but
0: right.
1: also by violently repressing the black fat.
0: Since
1: 2020, the growing popularity of GLP-1s has been reflected in the public discourse surrounding black celebrities such as Whoopi Goldberg, Lizzo, Serena Williams, Tracy Morgan, and Oprah, who have either been accused of using these drugs or have publicly discussed or advocated for their use across media platforms. These drugs took our events, or excuse me, took our screens by storm. And what started as a targeted social media advertising was eventually folded into the highest ritual of American mass culture, also known as the Super Bowl, and marked the drugs' full incorporation into the nation's visual and moral values.
0: The Super Bowl is evil. I've got to say, if Whoopi's an example, I'm not sure she should be doing ads for GLP-1s. I think I don't. I guess there was a point where she was advertising for Goodyear, but she's a weight loss model. Is that she's a model for weight loss? Whoopi Goldberg, and might have shrunk her brain. Pretty remarkable stuff. And the fascism and the Super Bowl, because it's the targeted media, social media, Super Bowl, and the drugs incorporated into our values. You know, just go back to Lizzo and Orca, would you? Amazing. Deshaun is very upset.
1: In the years following COVID-19, drugs like Ozempic, Wegovy, Zepbound, and Mounjaro moved from endocrinology clinics into mainstream conversation and were praised as breakthroughs that could finally solve what other medicine, policy, and culture have long understood to be an intractable problem, fatness. And over the course of the last several years, these drugs have also been endorsed as a remedy for long COVID. The fat problem these drugs promise to solve has long been framed as a threat to public health and national vitality. A framing that has always been blackened, with black subjects positioned as its most visible and enduring violence.
0: Right.
1: By this, I mean that fatness has always been marked precisely because of its inability to be divorced from blackness.
0: Hey. He must be talking about Fat Albert. Do you think he's talking about Fat Albert? I think he's talking about, that's Bill Cosby. It was a whole Bill Cosby creation. Hey, it's Fat Albert. I think that must be what he's talking about here. I blame Bill Cosby, but that's not the worst thing Bill Cosby did. Deshaun probably doesn't think so, but pretty. And GLP-1s, you got to look out for these GLP-1s because it's really bad. And this is what the socialists are, their convention in Chicago over the weekend, this past weekend. This is what they are featuring in the way of speakers. And And they, as he refers to himself, they have some pretty wild-eyed ideas. Deshaun on the implementation of GLP-1s, it's just nutty.
1: GLP-1s just mark a new phase in body fascism.
0: Body fascism.
1: The political deployment of GLP-1s is
0: political.
1: Fascistic. Not because individuals take them, but because the conditions under which they become necessary are shaped by a world fixated on genociding fat people.
0: Genociding.
1: This is a structural critique that asks, what happens when the conditions produced by capitalism, by public health,
0: capitalism.
1: By the state apparatus, and by anti-black desire align around a single bodily ideal that leaves little to no room for divergence and punishes any body that does?
0: Yeah.
1: Whereas sure. earlier diet drugs were often associated with vanity or addiction, GLP-1s are positioned as responsible medicine, promising relief rather than restraint.
0: Yeah, right. That's but the implementation, it's that they sell it as a cure, but it's primarily it's for genociding black people. Genocide as a verb, we're genociding now the black people, and that's what GLP-1 weight loss drugs are all about, because hey, honestly, this is considered to be intellectual discourse in socialist circles, and it's entirely about the victimization the more victims there are, the more socialists there are. You have to create a sense of victimhood and victimization among greater and broader populations, and when you do that, then they'll all vote for socialism because they're all maladjusted, misanthropic, malevolent, just unbelievable sad sacks, and it's what they're looking to make more of in the United States of America. He is according to his own bio, he's John Harrison is a queer and trans Afro pessimist. What is that? You got to be. Is that a different kind of pessimism? Afro pessimism. Is it worse in some way? Are you more oppressed? I think probably more oppressed. Afro pessimist and anarcho communist. Yeah, that's a pretty good description of you, I think. And again, he's the 300 and something pounds, and he likes to go around shirtless and touching his breasts because he's a Democrat. Pretty remarkable stuff. So we have that. And I wanted to share that with you because that's the Socialist Convention. For me, it was the highlight out of the Socialist Convention from last weekend in Chicago. Pretty amazing stuff.
2: And
0: it's Fat Albert. See there, really that's where we are. He should just go back and watch some Fat Albert cartoons and thank Bill Cosby. All right, let's go to the telephones, Michael. Let's see. Let's go to so many great people. And let's go to Jerry calling from Mississippi. Jerry, you're on the Chris Plant Show.
3: Mr. Planty, how are
0: yes,
3: you, sir?
0: I'm very well, thank you, yes.
3: Hey. Uh-huh. You gotta love these socialists. Anyways, how about that John Fetterman?
0: How about that John Fetterman? He's sounding more and more like he's leaving the Democrat Party, isn't he?
3: You know, I don't know. I don't know if he's the devil in disguise or the only hope we have for that party.
0: Well, I got to tell you, I don't think you can take him in as a Republican now. He's not like he's going to vote like a Republican. He's just going to become, if he became a Republican, he'd become a thorn in the side of the Republicans in the same way that he's a thorn in the side of the Democrats, I think.
3: See, this is why I talk to you, sir. Sorry about my voice. I'm out sick today. That's why I'm able to call you. But that's kind of where I'm at, too. You know?
0: Yeah. But yeah, he's not a conservative.
3: It's just nice. It's just nice to know that someone's at least rattling the sabers over there.
0: Yeah, it's true. It's welcome, and they deserve it. They certainly deserve it. They've earned this kind of. You know, I mean, the reality is a lot of other Democrat members in the House and in the Senate should be behaving similarly toward their party today if they wanted to get their party back on track. Because I honestly think, and I need to put something on paper about this, because I honestly think the Democrat Party is dying as it has existed since Jefferson Davis, that I think the Democrat Party is dying, and it's dying really of autoerotic asphyxiation. They're doing it to themselves. They're closeted mental cases, and I'm actually thinking with the breakaway, the Democratic Socialists of America, the DSA, being a major part of the Democrat Party today. I honestly I know millions of people fled the Democrat Party when Ronald Reagan became president, but the Democrats were Jimmy Carter then. Look at where the Democrats are today. People should be fleeing the Democrat Party by the millions. Look at you, the Mamdani is the mayor of New York City, really? We've got all these lunatics in the Democrat Party, and the Squad and the Jihadis and Abdul al-Sayed. The Democrat Party, I believe, should cease to exist in the next 4 years, the next presidential election cycle. And we got 2028 coming up. But after that, I don't think the Democrat Party should be on the ballot. I don't think they should still exist as a political party. They need to go the way of the Bull Moose Party. I got to tell you, Jerry, feel better. Sarah, you're homesick today.
2: Big room of Republicans in Dallas. Yes, I'm Senator John Fetterman, Pennsylvania. Yes, I'm a Democrat. Why am I here talking to you today?

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0: The political deployment of GLP-1s is fascistic because the conditions under which they become necessary are shaped by a world fixated on genociding fat people.
1: That's right, genociding fat people. A world fixated on genociding fat people. That's exactly right. All right, let's go to the telephones, Miguel. Let's go to Tommy, calling from Pensacola, Florida. Tommy, you're on the Chris Plant Show.
2: Hey, Chris.
1: Hey, Tommy.
2: So, it actually crossed the mind while I was on hold there. The comments you had about Fat Albert, really, it's kind of disparaging to him, so I'm not sure you should make that that association.
1: Probably true.
2: But beyond that, what I really called the comment on was, it's just a delusion, really, really. If the guy, he says that, it's society and society doesn't care and, it's all about, oppression. Well, if society didn't care, they would just not try to help fat people regardless of ethnicity to lose weight and be healthy and just let them, you could get fat, have a heart attack, die, and, that's better apparently in their mind, I guess.
1: So you think Deshaun might be a little off on this one?
2: Just a tad.
1: And here's the other part of that, Tommy. Big Pharma loves him. and Big Pharma Big Pharma does love him because he should be a customer of Big Pharma, and yeah. And he should be working on hacking away at some of that Fat Albert stuff. And then he'd give him one less thing to whine about. But I don't think he's looking for one less thing to whine about. He's looking for more stuff to whine about. Yeah, yeah. But yeah, you're absolutely
2: right. That's a good point. If he wanted to stick it to Big Pharma, he'd get healthy and not and just do it the natural way and not even need their drugs.
1: Then he'd show him. He'd prove that.
2: Yeah.
1: Then if he really wants to show him, we should send him an email or something. That's a good idea, Tommy. I think we're gonna have to try to get a hold of Deshaun and say, hey, we just came up with a system on a radio show for defeating all of your enemies.
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4: It's still rough. I'm Paul Stevens, Fox News. Tens of thousands of travelers delayed and many facing flight cancellations. Nor'easter continues to pound the Northeast with heavy wind and rain. Fox's C.B. Cotton, at New York's LaGuardia Airport.
5: New York State, New Jersey, and Connecticut are all expected to get more rain as the day goes on. And New York Governor Kathy Hochul says with tonight's full moon, it could create an even worse situation with coastal flooding and powerful rough surf.
6: We expect waves as tall as 20 feet in some areas. Winds will be just as powerful as the waves. Wind gusts exceeding 50, even 60 miles an hour have already been recorded on Long Island.
5: But the most significant impacts are expected in New England. Boston and coastal Massachusetts are facing pounding rain, street flooding, and wind gusts that could reach up to 60 miles an hour later today.
4: And over 100,000 power outages have now been reported across the area. President Trump met with China's leader Xi Jinping earlier this week.
7: President Trump says that Chinese President Xi Jinping agrees that Iran should never have a nuclear weapon. That was during this week's three-day U.S.-China summit here in D.C. But the two did not spend much time talking about things like Taiwan or even AI, according to the president. That is because he says on Taiwan, she knows the U.S. position and that's not changing. Now, for AI, both the U.S. and China have agreed to set up a communication channel for AI-related incidents, except they won't be calling it artificial intelligence, but superintelligence.
8: It's a much more accurate name, because when you say the other, it means it's fake. Artificial means it's fake, and it's not fake.
7: Now, SI or AI will be the main focus, at least it is set to be, when President Trump and President Xi meet again in November.
4: And that's Fox's Alexandria Hoff at the White House. 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
4: And we continue with our top story. The nor'easter impacting about 40 million people along the East Coast this weekend. Some areas being smacked with rain and high winds. Hempstead, New York Mayor Watlin Hobbs Jr. on the Fox Report with what his city is doing.
21: We were proactive in making sure that we cleared some of our sewer drains and made sure that we got rid of any leaves, anything that might cause flooding. We've had a couple of streets that had a little bit of flooding, but it has dissipated thus far.
4: And again, some 40 million people in the path of the storm. The worst is expected sometime tomorrow. The White House claiming it removed hundreds of thousands of fraudulent Obamacare accounts in D.C. Fox's Rebecca Castor.
22: The White House Fraud Task Force, led by Vice President J.D. Vance, is touting its latest move to save taxpayers $2.2 billion, removing 750,000 fraudulent recipients from Obamacare. Officials say many of these enrollees never saw a doctor, filled a prescription, or responded to fraud investigators. And another 419,000 accounts are still under investigation. In other cases, the applicants weren't eligible for subsidies under the Affordable Care Act because they had access to employer health insurance or their income was too high.
23: If you do things that are wrong, we're going to come after you. We will enforce the law.
22: Dr. Oz, who heads the Centers for Medicare and Medicaid, also announced a six-month pause on new brokers signing up to sell Obamacare plans while existing agents are under a microscope.
4: But a Democrat-aligned policy group called the Protect Our Care group calls the move a smokescreen to kick eligible people off of their coverage. President Trump announcing today that his administration has now approved new fuel economy standards, rolling back, he says, previous electric vehicle targets. Mr. Trump saying that that announced policy shift will lower vehicle prices. I'm Paul Stevens, and this is Fox News.
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24: Chance of rain showers with fog and spots tonight. Otherwise, cloudy skies expected. Lows dip down to about 56. Winds out of the southeast, 5 to 10 miles per hour. Slight chance of rain showers with fog and spots early tomorrow. High temperatures reach up to 70. Cloudy skies expected. I'm Staff Meteorologist Paul Frombly on KNSI. Right now, it's 57 degrees.
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0: He recognizes that there are many more than two biological sexes. In fact, there are six.
1: Yes. And God is genderless. God is genderless. Never mind that Father and the Son and the Holy Ghost, and never mind any of that. Never mind the ritualistic circumcision of Jesus himself. They're all scholars, aren't they? That's James Talafrico. Talafrico, another head case that the Democrats want to send to the United States Senate, because it turns out they're all mentally ill. And the mentally ill have organized. They're very organized mentally ill people now. Just extraordinary, extraordinary stuff. I follow the news. Perhaps you're aware of that. I follow the news. I follow closely. I never stop following the news. It's a cross that I must bear. The Washington Post, they're very upset because a Haitian was run over by a car and killed. And as I understand it in the Washington Post, it's Trump's fault. It's Trump's fault that a Haitian immigrant who was here under temporary protected status, you know, the Democrats give temporary protected status to, for example, Haitians, that goes on for decades. They don't know what the word temporary means. The Democrats don't. And it's just about opening the floodgates, open your pearly gates and all that good stuff. But Pierre Damas Bell, he has a family here in the United States, and this is what they had in the Washington Post says, yeah, sure, this is what happened. They say that Pierre Damas Bell, Haitian, that his family says he took his own life on a busy highway after the Trump administration canceled protections for thousands of Haitian immigrants, and ICE officers placed him in an ankle monitor. Why would they do that? Why would they place him in an ankle monitor? It's probably has something to do with his ankle, I guess. Isn't that great? And it's a sad story. It's terrible. A young man killed by a car. But here in the Washington Post, it's Trump's fault that a Haitian immigrant who had grown increasingly distraught. He'd grown increasingly distraught. You know that can be when you lose your temporary protected status. After losing his protection from deportation and being outfitted with an ankle monitor, he was run over and killed on Monday in what his family believes was a suicide. Now, nobody else has any reason to believe that, but they say, oh, he committed suicide, and it's Trump's fault. Pierre Damas Bell, 20 years old, parked on the shoulder of Interstate 70, I-70, in Springfield, Ohio, sometime before 8:45 a.m. He got out of his vehicle and walked into westbound traffic. Sure, Ohio State Highway Patrol said. He was hit by a tractor trailer. Was it driven by an illegal alien with a Class 3 license? Because that's isn't that great? Hit by a tractor trailer and pronounced dead at the scene. That's terrible. But like an estimated 350 Haitian immigrants, Bell had recently lost temporary protected status, which is given to people fleeing nations that are beepoles, beepole nations. You know how they are. Isn't that amazing? So they got that. But the Washington Post, they said to the family says, oh, he committed suicide because he lost temporary protected status. And he didn't have it for 19 years, but I think the Haitians have had it for about 19 years. It's temporary, and it's protected status, but it goes on forever. And 350,000, the Democrats just gave 350,000 Haitians protected status because I think that it's something sexual with the Democrats, I'm pretty sure. But there it is. 350,000 Haitians lost their temporary protected status. They are fleeing nations that are experiencing disaster. And Haiti had an earthquake like 25 years ago or something. So they still enjoy temporary protective status because it was a natural disaster decades ago. Something like that. He had a pending asylum claim, but had been summoned to an Immigration Customs Enforcement office after the Superior Court allowed the Trump administration to proceed with canceling the status for Haitian recipients. Therefore, he walked into traffic, and it's Trump's fault. They got it all figured out. It's right here in the Washington Post. They don't actually need facts or anything. They just take what they have and go with it. It's an old line in newsrooms. Go with what you've got, right? And make up the rest. That's the second part of that. Federal immigration agents placed an electronic monitoring device on his ankle, which is one way the agency tracks immigrants and it's seeking to remove from the country. That's because, you know, he's not here legally anymore, and we have an immigration system. The Democrats believe we should not have any immigration system. We should be wide open. It should be the wild, wild west, and everyone should be free to come in and to steal billions and billions of dollars from us because the Democrat Party just, man, oh, man. Yeah, Bell came to the United States in 2024 to reunite with his parents, who had fled Haiti 3 years before. Notice they never say why they have temporary protected status. That's not in the Washington Post piece, because they don't report the news. They're a Democrat Party propaganda outlet, and they spin everything on behalf of the Democrat Party. ICE said its records show he entered through CBP1. That's a mobile app that the Biden administration established. They created you can go to your phone, and that's how you, punch this in, and you get into the United States, and then you're here, and you can start stealing stuff right away. And then the Washington Post will write your obituary. Isn't that amazing? Established for immigrants, the app, they created an app online for people to enter the country at a port authority and request asylum, and the Democrats did that for, they just wanted as many millions and millions of people from every beep hole country on earth to come into the United States. But there it is. Yes, sir. I'm telling you. Yeah. And they got the Washington Post even went and found a pastor to say that his heart is broken. And it's all Trump's fault because Trump got your temporary protected status for decades and decades because there was an earthquake and it's Haiti. Haiti. Where's Barbecue? Because Barbecue is the head cannibal of the cannibal gang in Port-au-Prince. I wanted to share that one with you because it's the Washington Post, and this morning they're very excited to be putting this stuff out there. They're really something. But we've got good morning to you and happy Wednesday. You know what that means? Hump day in the Clinton household. Hillary has to be out of the house by now. I'm looking at my watch now, and she's got to be out by now because Bill Clinton is still Bill Clinton, and he's old and crusty, and he's a member of the Zipper Club, as Larry King once described him. He was talking about the scar on his chest for heart surgery, though. It wasn't even a double entendre to Larry because Larry didn't understand most words. And that's true. That's
2: right. I'm really glad to see you here and still up and going.
3: We're both in the Zipper Club. By the way, you looked very good last week in the briefing room at the White House. By the way, the suits wanted me to remind you what the Zipper Club is.
1: It's
3: open heart surgery.
1: The suits.
3: They have to zipper it up.
1: I thought
3: everyone in the world knew it, but apparently.
2: I'm sure you did. I'm glad you clarified that.
1: I'm glad because everybody knows I'm a member of the Zipper Club down at the internship program at the White House, too. The suits wanted me like he's some kind of everyman. Now, that's, hey, Larry, you're talking to Bill Clinton. Maybe Zipper Club it's not really even a double entendre because nobody knows that as the heart surgery club. But never mind that. So Bill Clinton takes over the House on hump day. Hillary has to get out lickety-split. And then also here today on the Chris Plant Show, what does that mean? We have mailbag day. That's right. It's mailbag day today here on the Chris Plant Show. And very few zippers involved in all of that. But in the Bill Clinton household, that's a different thing altogether. We did open with a little bit of James Talafrico for you. And I got some more Talafrico for you, too, because he's talking about. And just a few years ago, he's on video, he's talking about dismantling capitalism because, you know, today's Democrat Party is their Mao Zedong-loving, Hamas-adoring lunatics, mental illness. They all have gender dysphoria, all that stuff. But James Talafrico demanded the dismantling of capitalism. And that's not all because there's actually more. It's not just capitalism because there's more. And Talafrico, this is the guy they want to be a member of the United States Senate. The Senate, just extraordinary stuff. These people, that they're running for the Senate. And I've got an update for you on the crazy woman with a knife that murdered a beautiful, wonderful young mother in New York City in Times Square. And the Democrats, that means the news media, they don't care. They genuinely don't care. This is the country that they're building. Illegal aliens from Haiti, mentally ill people with giant daggers, massacring people in Times Square, New York. And it's all just lovely, just fine for these people. Honestly, and we've got a lot going on with trials and, you know, crime and punishment and all that stuff, and it's all Democrat related, all of it. And I'm not trying to make it that way. It's just the way that it is. But we've got all kinds of madness going on. I am telling you, and one of them is the trial. You know, the nice lady that Lindsay Clancy, who murdered her three children. No question whether she killed her three children. Is she a mental case? Well, of course she is. She murdered three children, and coincidentally, they were her own children, not somebody else's children. And then she tried to kill herself. I'd say she's probably not at peak performance here. She's probably not doing as well as she would have liked, as her parents would have liked. It's kind of a messy situation. But they have a jury of nine women and three men. And they couldn't reach a verdict. And so it's a hung jury. What kind of a jury is that, Michael? It is a hung jury. That's what it is. It's like Cleavon Little in Blazing Saddles. It's completely crazy. The hung jury, and that's nine women and three men. I called this early on that this would be a hung jury, and now it is at least for the moment a hung jury, and she did it, and there is no question whether she did it. The question is whether she's nuts or not, and then you get nine women. The age span of the jurors is age 20 to age 70. And I'm thinking we've got a young woman, maybe more than one young woman on the jury, who are kind of siding with the, I'd kill them too, lobby, because the maternal instincts of the Democratic Party, not what they used to be, I think it would be fair to say. But the jury was sent home yesterday, hung jury, and they're supposed to come back. They are coming back today, and they have to get back to trying to sort it out. The judge is telling them, don't let this be hung jury. They'd have to retry it, the whole thing, and have to start over again, weeks and weeks long, the trial. And they'd need to do a better job of voir dire of jury selection in the next trial. But this is kind of an amazing one. And he's still, the judge, pressuring the jury, nine women and three men, to come to a verdict. But at this point, I think it would be reasonable to guess that since they haven't come to a verdict thus far, that they will continue to not come to a verdict, and we will get a hung jury. And then we'll find out that it was one of the women or two of the women. I don't want to generalize, but you don't have to be Nostradamus to decode this one. And we'll see what's happening here. But it is pretty wild that we've got that hung jury situation going on there, we're keeping a close eye on that. She could still be found guilty, but that seems the least likely outcome because Democrats. And then there's the not guilty, but by reason of insanity, and she should go to insane asylum, right? And that, actually, they've got another woman in New York City that just murdered a young mother of, I think, a five-month-old baby, vice president, bank vice president, young woman, doing everything right, living in New York City, murdered by a mentally ill woman using giant daggers. I think she had just stolen them from Target or something, right? And the Democrats like, yeah, well, you know, these things happen in New York, and they happen because of Democrat Party policies that throw all of the mentally ill people out into the streets, and they happen in Washington and in Chicago, these things, because our solution for mental illness is to give them daggers and push them out the door onto the street and see what happens. That's a Democrat Party policy. It leads to a lot of murder, just like the open borders and all the illegal aliens and gang members and Tren de Aragua and MS-13 lead to a lot of bad things. And in the meantime, Talafrico, running for the Senate, wants to dismantle capitalism, but that's not all. It's not just capitalism that he wants to. It's, I don't know, he wants to dismantle white supremacy, all right? And he's a white supremacist, and he wants to dismantle climate change. How do you dismantle climate change? Nobody knows. These are Democrats running for the United States Senate. This is a peculiar time in which we live. Updates out of New York. I got Maryland crime stories for you, too. One heck of an LGBTQQIAA story. And will the Democrats in the House of Representatives condemn socialism? Well, the results are in. The vote has been had. And I've got those numbers for you.
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0: Did you see that the Dolly Parton? Dolly Parton has a star on the Walk of Fame in Hollywood, California. You know where you get a star with your name on it, and it's got a little symbol of what your special talent was. And for her, there's a record album on her star, the Walk of Fame. And people had brought up, because she died, you know, in case you didn't follow that in the news, she died at the age of 80, Dolly Parton did, and she was always a ton of fun and just a riot. And
1: I am here to tell you that Satan is real. He is real and walking around amongst us trying to destroy everything that's good and beautiful. He wants to break our hearts and minds, destroy our dreams and plans. He wants to tear us up in little pieces, break us down and send us straight to hell.
0: And everybody loved her except for some Democrats. And here it is. Dolly Parton's Hollywood Walk of Fame star has been vandalized. Vandalized because, you know, it's the United States of America in 2026. And the Democrats, they teach everyone to hate everything and everyone. They do a pretty good job of that. That's about all they do a good job of. But Dolly Parton's Hollywood Walk of Fame star has been vandalized. There were flowers had been left there like it was Princess Diana, lots of flowers. And the vandal or vandals went and stole, threw away all the flowers, and then attacked her name and scratched her name up and scratched up the star and scratched up the record album. And looks like they had to use really heavy metal thing to do that with, and vandalizing the heck out of Dolly Parton's star on the Walk of Fame. Why is that? Why would they do that? It's because of mental issues. Speaking of mental issues, Tyler Robinson, you know, assassin, Democrat assassin, assassinated Charlie Kirk, got a trial. He pled not guilty yesterday. Everybody knows he's guilty as hell, but he's a Democrat. And there was a Democrat woman arrested outside of the courtroom of the Lindsey Clancy trial. Wait till you hear this.

0: 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Now your local forecast from the Hanson Paving Weather Center.
1: Chance of rain showers with fog and spots tonight. Otherwise, cloudy skies expected. Lows dip down to about 56. Winds out of the southeast, 5 to 10 miles per hour. Slight chance of rain showers with fog and spots early tomorrow. High temperatures reach up to 70. Cloudy skies expected. I'm Staff Meteorologist Paul Frombly on KNSI. Right now, it's 57 degrees.
2: Nor'easter is affecting about 40 million people along the East Coast, especially for New York and New Jersey.
3: So far, air travel impact is minimal, but we do expect delays and cancellations to mount as the day goes on and the storm picks up.
2: And that's New York Governor Kathy Hochul. The storm has claimed at least one life after a tree fell on a 56-year-old man in Brooklyn today. President Trump rejects a proposal to reopen the Strait of Hormuz from Iran.
4: The Wall Street Journal says Iran broached the idea of a 7-day pause in fighting in exchange for lifting the U.S. blockade in the Strait of Hormuz. But President Trump reportedly does not want to lift the embargo as the U.S. tries to squeeze Iran's economy.
2: Fox's Madeline Rivera. 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
0: This is the Ox, and I'm on the road for you all year. 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
5: Org.

0: Yeah, watching a lot of murder. They got the lady that murdered three children. The Democrats love the murderer. They've got the assassin of Charlie Kirk. They love him. The Democrats are on his side. The Democrats, let's face it, they love murder. They're the party of murder. And Times Square, got updates on that one. The nice lady minding her own business, murdered by a psycho that the Democrat Party put on the street and gave a big knife. Actually, I think she stole the big knife, but she's mentally ill. They're kind of all mentally ill, aren't they? Now, let me go. I want to share with you Talafrico, James Talafrico, because James Talafrico is a Democrat running for the United States Senate, and the Democrats want him there. They actually want this guy to be in the United States Senate, and I don't. I would say that I don't. And I got every time I go to Google him, I actually Google Talafrico now instead of Talarico. His name is Talarico, but I think it was Vince Colonnese that labeled him Talafrico. Talafrico, and I call him Talafrico so much that I Google Talafrico, but his real name comes up Talarico, And it's pretty remarkable stuff, but this guy is a radical. He's a leftist, an extremist. He's allegedly an educator, a teacher or something. He's a Texas House of Representatives. And now they said, hey, this guy's a total freak. He's a super freak. He's super freaky. Let's run him for the United States Senate. That sounds like a really good idea. And I want to share this. Audio, new video has emerged of him from all of 5 years ago, which when you're a Democrat might as well have been 400 years ago because they scrub it from your record. It's no big deal. And I want to play this audio for it because when I heard it this morning, and the first time I heard it was this morning, and I said, well, that's pretty amazing, isn't it? He takes it all in. And what does he want to do? He wants to ban the global warming. He wants to ban white supremacy, whatever that is, and he wants to ban various things. Here is Talarico in this newly emerged video of the man who would be the senator from Texas. It's amazing. It sounded like this.
1: Communities of color receive the most harm from the impacts of climate change,
0: communities of color
1: receive the least government support to deal with it. Tell us
0: climate
1: about
0: change.
1: One of the committees you are on or hope to be on and the most important actions that committee could take to fight for climate justice and mitigate the impacts of climate change for all Texans.
0: That's right. Climate justice, because climate justice is what they're after. Now, if anyone ever asked one of these freaks what climate justice means, there would be no answer. But no reporter will ever ask him because all the reporters are freaks. And they're lazy, and they're intellectually inept, and they're not reporters. They're just Democrats. But, yeah, it's people of color and communities of color suffer most from climate change. Because if you stand here, the climate is worse than it is if you stand there. If you live in this neighborhood, the climate of the earth is worse than it is in this neighborhood than it is in that neighborhood. And he needs climate justice. This is 2020. Now the year is 2020. He was at the Sierra Club. So naturally he's talking about the weather because you hang out with the Sierra Club, all they do is talk about the weather. They say, hey, weather's kooky, isn't it? Yeah, sure is. What do you think? Just nuts. And here's Talafrico. He's not done yet because he wants to, and what is the, listen to the language that he used. And he talks about the Utes. You know, what's a Ute? He talks about the Utes, young activists. He says, and they're drawing lines all over the place. They mean it. They're serious. And climate change and white supremacy and capitalism, and they love socialism. Here is Talafrico in 2020.
2: Yeah, and I am so thankful that you asked this question, and also thankful that young activists have really drawn the link between climate change and white supremacy and capitalism in our country. And I think only ending the ways that all three of those oppressive systems work together, are we going to be able to begin the process of dismantling them?
0: Those three oppressive systems. This is what the mentally ill person said. Three oppressive systems. Now, one of these systems is white supremacy. That's a system, and it's oppressive. And give me an example of that. Is that because Barack Obama's half-white side was oppressing his half-black side when he was elected twice to the presidency of the United States? Because I remember that being quite oppressive. Obamacare is oppressive, but it's, three oppressive systems, and the three oppressive systems are white supremacy, capitalism, and climate change. That's a system. Climate change is as described by Talafrica, and it must be dismantled. The system of climate change must be dismantled. The system of capitalism must be dismantled, which is communist warfare worldwide, as we've had for a century. The Korean Peninsula, the Vietnam War, the Cold War, the invasion of Eastern Europe, the Latin America, Africa. You got Pol Pot in Cambodia. Let's not leave that out. None of that is oppressive, of course. Most oppressive system in the history of humankind is what the left stood up in the 20th century. And the left is trying to breathe it back to life here. Extraordinary. But, he's talking about these systems that are oppressive that need to be dismantled. And those oppressive systems that must be dismantled are capitalism, naturally, white supremacy, because that's everywhere, you know, and climate change. Climate change. Isn't that great? Just wonderful. And CNN, this hit the internet yesterday, and CNN decided they were going to put it on their late-night TV. Newsnight, they have a show called Newsnight. It's at night. And they have got an anchor lady who's not a journalist at all, whose name is Abby Phillip. And Abby Phillip said, oh, yeah, we've got a new Talarico video that we want to share with you, because he said that he wants to dismantle capitalism and climate change and, of course, white supremacy. He is a white supremacist. He's white, and he's running for the Senate of the United States of America. That's pretty supreme, I've got to say. That's more supreme than a double cheeseburger. But here is CNN last night, Abby Phillip, introducing just a small portion of the video. We just played the audio portion for you because we're on the radio, but we not the TV. But here is Abby Phillip last night setting up a shorter clip of that Talafrico.
3: Tonight, is capitalism oppressive? 6 years before becoming the Democrat Senate nominee for Texas, State Representative James Talarico sure seemed to believe that was true.
2: Young activists have really drawn the link between climate change and white supremacy and capitalism in our country. And I think only ending the ways that all three of those oppressive systems work together are we going to be able to begin the process of dismantling them.
3: Those remarks, which were unearthed by CNN's K-File, come from a Sierra Club forum Talarico was participating in back in 2020. But at the time that he's hoping to broaden his appeal, Talarico has been forced to walk back his history of progressive politics. Which spokesperson for the campaign told CNN that Talarico has already acknowledged some of his past comments, quote, missed the mark, and Talarico called them cringy. It is what some people are calling peak woke. It's almost like mad woke mad libs in
0: that
3: statement.
0: Woke. It's peak woke, and they all laugh, and they got a panel, and they're, he's made some comments, like he wants to exterminate every Jew on earth, but he's walked that back. He hasn't, but other Democrats have. And they, Abdul Rahman Muhammad al-Sayed, and he said all kinds of crazy stuff, and the media says, oh, he's walked that back. Because when you're a Democrat, honestly, you could be Joseph Goebbels for 4 years, with the Socialist Workers Party of Adolf Hitler. And if you say, well, I don't believe that anymore, then the entirety of the American news media would say, oh, he's walked that back. And then you'd be off the hook for the things that you yourself have said, because, you know, but it's good to be a Democrat. And the oppressive, and they all laugh on CNN. Ha, ha, ha. Oh, he's walked those back. And he not those specifically, but he just laid out there, well, some of my previous positions were too woke, and I've walked them back. And then the news media takes it from there. And anything that they find offensive while they're on the set talking about them, they say, oh, he's walked that back. Then he doesn't have to do it specifically. They just do it for him because they are the media and they're having sex with the Democrat Party. They're dating, and that's what they do. It's good to be a Democrat. I like to say it's good to be a Democrat for that very reason. Just extraordinary. All right, let's go, Michael, to the telephones and talk to the great American people, because that's what we do here. We're America. We're not like CNN or something where you just come out and make ridiculous stories up out of thin air and all that. But let's go to and then the news media. Oh, he's walked those back, and then they come to the panel. Ha ha ha! Oh, it's so fun. Capitalism is oppressive, and so is climate change. And we're going to have to undo that whole thing. We've got to get rid of capitalism and climate change and white supremacy. They keep coming up with this white supremacy stuff. There were 34 people shot. Is that the final number? In Chicago over the weekend? Not a single one of them shot by a white supremacist. It would be big news if any of them had been shot by white supremacists. But zero of them were shot by anywhere in the country. But the news media doesn't actually cover those stories because they're not a legitimate news media. They're Democrat Party hot tubbers. They're in the hot tub giving hot oil massages to one another. They're dating. All right, let's go to the telephones, Michael. We are at 888-630-9625. Let's go to Roy calling from Winston-Salem, North Carolina. You can call me Roy. Roy, you're on the Chris Plant Show.
4: Hi, Chris. Love the show. Chris, I'm an old guy. I voted for Carter, our first president.
0: Uh-huh.
4: He was a nuclear engineer, a peanut farmer, a governor. He had success in his life. A nice guy.
0: Uh-huh.
4: And until recently, the worst president ever because of his poor policies. You know, Trump is a successful businessman, smart, hard to keep up with all of his successes. But the Democrats have candidates who are not serious. They're front runners, a cute farmer bartender. You know, what would we do if these people were in charge? And the media just supports them. It's like a TikTok video. The better TikTok video makes you qualified. This is dangerous, Chris.
0: Yeah, it is. Yeah.
4: We can't afford. This is a dangerous time.
0: We
4: need serious people.
0: Mm-hmm. Oh, I can't disagree with anything you said. In fact, I have to confess every now and then, Roy, that my first vote was for Jimmy Carter, and I have to. It's part of my penance. I have to admit that out loud from time to time, and that was before I came to my senses. And then Ronald Reagan, thankfully, became president, and my eyes were opened, and it changed everything for me. And probably the same thing happened to you, Roy, I'm guessing. But you're right, on paper, Jimmy Carter, Naval Academy, he was, you're right, trained as a nuclear engineer by the Navy, and amazingly, he still couldn't pronounce the word nuclear, Roy.
4: That's right. You know, Chris, I was in a bookstore yesterday, and there was this soy boy behind the counter. I asked him if he had Trump's book on immigration. He just looked at me with anger, and he said, pointing to the door, said, "Get the heap out of here." And I said, "Yeah, that's the one. Do you have it in paperback?"
0: Come on. That's good. That's funny. But did that really happen?
4: Well, no, it did not, Chris.
0: Okay, that's good. That's funny. Yeah, you get the heck out of here. And that's funny. Yeah, do you have Trump's book? And I'll tell you, any bookstore in Washington, D.C., you walk in and ask for Trump's book, and there might be a trap door that would open beneath you to a flaming pit where people are screaming because the Democrat Party. Well, look, Roy, you called in. You confessed in public that your first vote was for Jimmy Carter, and that's sad for everyone that voted for Jimmy Carter. It is. But he did, on paper, he was a governor, Naval Academy grad, nuclear engineer, and he always said nuclear right to his last day. That's always bothered me. You know, when I was like 5 years old, I learned the word nuclear, and I saw adults even back then saying nuclear, and I would tap my mother on the back of the hand, and I'd say, is he mispronouncing the word nuclear? And she'd say, yes, he is, honey, don't follow him. You pronounce it correctly. But Jimmy Carter, trained as a nuclear engineer by the United States Navy, could never pronounce the word nuclear. That was a clue right there. That was a sign early on that we should have recognized that this is not the right guy for the job. And then I also remember, Roy, that the Democrats, they said that Ronald Reagan was going to lead us to nuclear war with the Soviet Union. And they made posters of him. They called him Warhead, and they made his head shaped like a ballistic missile, and he was going to get us all killed in a nuclear war. And then, you may remember, Roy, he was the first president in the history of the world, the first world leader in the history of humankind, to reduce the number of nuclear weapons on Earth. With the first of all, it was Richard Nixon with the SALT Treaty, SALT I and SALT II, Strategic Arms Limitation Treaty, right? SALT I and SALT II. And then President Reagan came along, the START treaties, right? The Strategic Arms Reduction Treaties, the first time that the U.S. and the Soviet Union reduced the number of nuclear weapons on Earth. And that was Ronald Reagan, all driven by Ronald Reagan. And everything the Democrats said about Ronald Reagan was a lie. It was a fraud. It was the opposite of the truth. And again, you know, we were, this came up yesterday in some of the audio we played, Roy, where talking about Iron Dome in and Democrats saying, oh, yeah, Barack Obama stood up Iron Dome for Israel. And then he sent people over his own political team to defeat Benjamin Netanyahu on Election Day. But it was Ronald Reagan that started the missile defense program, and the Democrats mocked it. They called it Star Wars, and which was kind of a cool name for it anyway. But Ronald Reagan administration started missile defense, shooting down a bullet with a bullet. Oh, that's impossible. And Reagan made it happen. Reagan was going to lead us to nuclear war. Reagan reduced the number of nuclear weapons on Earth. Jimmy Carter didn't. He didn't really do anything good. Roy, fun talking to you. Winston-Salem, beautiful. Yeah, Jimmy Carter. Funny story about the bookstore, too. I like that. That was great. Thanks, Roy.
5: Nuclear. It's pronounced nuclear.

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0: Ah, yes. Uh-huh. Whack-a-doodle-doo. Ah, Talafrica. Gotta dismantle capitalism. We'll dismantle white supremacy. They're gonna dismantle white supremacy. They don't know what that is. They can't explain it. They can't explain capitalism either. Also, did you see the foolish Canadian Prime Minister? He's not the smartest guy in the world. Let's be honest. And he's a carny. Carny. You know, smells of cabbage. Small hands. Got a long family history of being carnies. But the Canadian Prime Minister, his name is Mark Carney, said that he's only going to make a trade deal with Donald Trump and the United States. He says, when quoting now, when the Americans stop doing memes, he said. And I mean, that was the biggest mistake that anyone ever could have made. Because now Canadian Prime Minister Mark Carney has received more memes than any human being in the history of memes. I don't even like that word, memes. But yeah, he said, he put it out there very publicly, said only when the Americans stop doing memes. And I don't want to encourage everyone in America to send a meme to Mark Carney or put out a meme about Mark Carney, but if you don't, you'll be the only ones.
1: 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KNSI, when you need to know.
2: A nor'easter and a full moon. I'm Carmen Roberts, Fox News. A powerful nor'easter is slamming the East Coast from North Carolina to New England, and it's going to get worse with the full moon, which will cause higher tides. And now word that a person has died from the storm after a tree fell on a man in Brooklyn. New York Governor Kathy Hochul's warning residents.
3: It's ferocious, and it needs to be taken seriously.
2: And this is the most powerful storm to hit the area since Superstorm Sandy.
3: Mark my words, much more is coming.
2: Fox Weather meteorologist Jane Minara has more on the storm.
4: Heavy band of rain lifting up into southern New England has prompted a flash flood warning for parts of southern Massachusetts, where we are expecting to pick up our biggest rain totals, upwards of 3 to 5 inches of rain through the duration of this storm. Top winds, 30 to 40 mile per hour gusts. Nantucket earlier today gusted in the 60s. A little further down south into the Jersey Shore, we have a northerly wind at the Jersey Shore that will persist as we head into tonight, but unfortunately expecting another high tide to arrive anywhere between 8 o'clock tonight and 10 p.m. up through New England. Major flooding expected yet again, where we will see that compounding effect of the wind and the waves.
2: And the storm is causing travel delays and power outages as well.
5: It made its turn to the west, so it will track parallel with the Hawaiian Islands. We expect a lot more rain to come in, and that is a big concern on the Big Island, also in Maui as well.
2: Well, that was Robert Ray talking about Hurricane Nolo, which is heading towards Hawaii with 100-mile-an-hour winds. And the other hurricane in the Pacific is Hurricane Polo, 145-mile-an-hour winds. 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

0: From the land of lakes, this is 10,000 Takes. 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Wally and Eric back for yet another day. We are ecstatic you've tuned us in. 10K Takes, the weekend edition in the sports-saturated Twin Cities. And as always, we begin with the weather forecast, where the high today topped out at Rayfield Wright.
1: Rayfield
0: Dallas Wright. Cowboys jersey number.
1: Yes.
0: And the overnight low, Derek Thomas. This is Friday.
1: Yeah. I want to say Derek Thomas is 58.
0: Bingo.
1: Okay, I knew that one. Kansas City Chiefs.
0: Bingo.
1: Yeah, great player. Rayfield Wright, also great in his own right. Har har. Was he 70?
0: Bingo.
1: All right, two for two. Two for two.
0: That's just good. Think back in the day, number 70, Rayfield Wright, was assigned to number 70, Jim Marshall, when Dallas would play Minnesota.
1: Oh, yeah. Right across from each other. Yep.
0: Yeah. So, yeah, Rayfield Wright, one of the great offensive tackles in Cowboys history. He played college football at Fort Valley State.
1: Oh, my goodness.
0: Yeah. Seventh round pick in 1967. Spent his entire career with Dallas, except for one season on Philadelphia's practice squad. Two-time Super Bowl champ, six Pro Bowls, and he is in the Pro Football Hall of Fame.
1: And back then, they didn't call it the practice squad. They called it? You don't remember? They called it the taxi squad.
0: That's right. Yeah, good one.
1: Yeah.
0: Because you had to pay to get a taxi to go to practice when they
1: basically. I don't know why they call it because you had to run along with the teamers. I have no idea why they call it that, but that is a term from the 70s. And yeah, I think even into the 80s, they call it the taxi squad.
0: Well, I've got an idea for the NFL. They're always looking for new revenue streams because, you know, the league is hurting for money.
1: Oh, yeah.
0: Instead of calling it the, you know, the practice squad now, have Uber or Lyft get them to have a bidding war. It could be the Uber squad or the Lyft squad.
1: There you go.
0: More money for your National Football League.
1: Cha-ching. That's all that matters, man.
0: Yes, indeed.
1: All right,
0: Derek Thomas. Yes. Wow, out of Alabama, first round pick, fourth overall in 89 by Kansas City. Played with the Chiefs until 99. Nine Pro Bowls for Derek Thomas. Won the Dick Butkus Award with the Crimson Tide. Most sacks in a game. You want to guess how many that is? NFL record.
1: I don't know. Seven? Eight?
0: Bingo. Wow, seven? You're on a roll.
1: Okay.
0: Bag them up. Another sack for Derek Thomas.
1: All I can say is get ready for the gambler segment coming up.
0: Yeah. Later in the show, the Ohio Gambler.
1: Although things
0: he's off to a rough start.
1: Yeah. Last night was a disaster for the gambler. Boy, I gave away those 5 points and took the pack. And, man, they got trampled. By the Falcons.
0: I saw some of that carnage on Prime. Green Bay's got issues, and we'll get into that a little later.
1: Yes, they do.
0: College Football Hall of Fame for Derek Thomas, Pro Football Hall of Fame. And, of course, and this is a sad thing to bring up, but he's the only NFL player to die during their career and later be inducted into the HOF. We lost him in a car accident.
1: Horrible.
0: Age 33 back in Y2K. Yeah, no doubt about it.
1: Yeah. Yep, you got that right. Okay, so you have some thoughts on the Packers, and we might as well get into that right now, and we'll talk some Vikings and some baseball. I have some very strong opinions about that and your links as well, and then picks. So there's your lineup. And we're going to hear from Hall of Famer Warren Moon. He'll be our guest today, and he'll talk Vikings and Tampa and Baker Mayfield and everything else. The things I noticed, I mean, obviously the Packers had no answer for Bijan Robinson or the other Robinson. I don't know the other guy's first name, but
0: Brian.
1: Brian. Okay. So Bijan, he ran over all over the place. And then this Brian Robinson comes in and he spelled him a few times and he was pretty good too. So their defense has some definite issues. And then offensively, I don't know if Jordan Love feels pressure because he doesn't have Josh Jacobs back there to hand the ball off to keep people honest, or he's not getting the protection he needs. And I think we did hear that when we talked about the Packers when they were playing the Vikings, that they're missing some guys on that O-line. But I just I don't know. Jordan Love didn't look very good to me. I mean, he threw a couple of he threw one that should have been a pick six that ended up in the hands of, I think, Christian Watson, and there were others that were just not very good at all. I thought he was mediocre at best.
0: Yeah, well, he threw for 312, but that was cosmetic. Green Bay
1: Yes.
0: was playing from behind most of the game. They had an early lead, and then Atlanta came back, led 17-7 at the half, and then the Falcons were just dominant in the second half. He had a couple TD passes, one pick. You brought up Josh Jacobs. The Green Bay Packers clearly missed this guy. Their rushing numbers last night were anemic. A total of 17 yards as a team.
1: Oh my
0: Marshawn
1: goodness.
0: Lloyd had 11 to lead the way. So that's not going to cut it, even in
1: No.
0: today's pass-happy NFL, because the Atlanta Falcons knew Green Bay was one-dimensional. You could tee off on Jordan Love, make him uncomfortable.
1: Yep.
0: They did. And on the flip side, you brought up Bijan, and some people think he's now the top back in the NFL.
1: He
0: Well,
1: might be.
0: 194 yards, two touchdowns. He had a 55-yard chunk run in the game. He also caught a couple passes. He had over 200 total yards. This guy out of Texas is a fabulous football player. The interesting thing, though, is I saw some of the game, and Al Michaels and Kirk Herbstreit brought it up. You know, Atlanta entered the game 0-2.
1: Right. They
0: and
1: look
0: the
1: terrible.
0: Falcons
1: Yeah,
0: in
1: they
0: their
1: look
0: previous
1: terrible.
0: two losses were rarely in the red zone.
1: No, yeah. Well, that tells you something about the Green Bay Packers defense, if you ask me. I mean, that defense is, well, the Vikings shredded it in the fourth quarter. And so you got a lot of that basically all game long from Bijan Robinson and company. And Tua's hurt. I mean, they didn't even play Tua.
0: Yep,
1: It's
0: and Michael Penix came in
1: Michael
0: and
1: looked
0: looked
1: good.
0: pretty good once he got his rhythm.
1: He did. I thought he looked pretty good, actually.
0: By the
1: So.
0: way, Michael Penix, former Washington Husky. Gophers play the Huskies tomorrow. Yeah, and then you look at Green Bay moving forward at Tampa Bay, home to Chicago, home to Dallas, at Detroit, their next few games. Packers got to get this thing turned around. I mean, there's a lot of football left,
1: Yeah.
0: and they have time to fix it. But if you lose too many too early, then you're trying to dig out of a hole and it becomes an uphill climb. And what happens now, especially with the 17th game, is you just run out of steam.
1: Yeah.
0: I don't think they looked that good. We talked about it after the Minnesota game. They recovered and had some resolve to beat the New York Jets in overtime on the road last Sunday. But right now, they're not a good football team. I'm not even sure they're, and I put some of that on the coaching too.
1: Yeah. Well, and you do realize they have not won a game
0: Yeah.
1: since Micah Parsons went
0: Well, the
1: down.
0: Jets. That was it.
1: Okay. All right. Other than the Jets
0: Yep.
1: in overtime, you're right. I
0: I
1: already
0: think they're
1: forgot
0: like
1: about
0: one
1: that.
0: in nine since Micah went down.
1: Yeah, they lost like six or seven in a row now without him. It's been
0: And they are not a second half team
1: no,
0: at
1: obviously not.
0: all.
1: Obviously not. So anyway, all right, enough on the pack, because the pack is not back as of last night anyway.
0: The back of the pack is what
1: Yeah,
0: they are.
1: the pack is in the back of the pack.
0: Take your shots at Green Bay now. Swing at that pinata because
1: Well, Wayne
0: they'll
1: Larrabee
0: probably
1: told
0: wake
1: us,
0: up.
1: what did Wayne Larrabee tell us? He said about week 10 is he figures when they would probably
0: Yeah.
1: be at their best. And it might be too late if they don't play better here over the
0: That's
1: next
0: what I was going to say.
1: four or
0: That
1: five
0: they I
1: weeks.
0: don't
1: Yeah.
0: think they can wait until week 10.
1: Yeah.
0: And
1: Yeah.
0: if somehow Minnesota wins Sunday at Tampa, you're two games back of the Vikings and you've already lost one game head to head against the Purple. So
1: Right.
0: this stuff adds up.
1: Yep. No question. I wanted to talk some. I was going to use this for my take, but before the show, you kind of threw the red meat out there for me, and I can't not let it go all the way to take and try and squeeze it down to 2 minutes. But first, I'll say this: as you know, my squad qualified for the postseason again on Thursday night by beating the Red Sox. The White Sox also qualified by winning, so one of them will win the AL Central. The other will be a wild card team, and unless Boston loses the rest, which is possible, I guess they do have the Cubs in town, but they will be the sixth seed, and they'll play the winner of the Western Division, whoever the wild card is coming out of the AL Central. And Cleveland has a one game lead, but they can't finish in a tie. But don't count. Congratulations to the White Sox for coming out of nowhere in such a short time, and don't count Cleveland out at any time, especially in September. They have been as bad as the Twins are in September. That's how good Cleveland's been recently, and they shut out the Red Sox. Although They won 1-0. They lost 1-0 the night before, and they won 3-2 the day before that. So they gave up 3 runs to the Red Sox in 3 games and only put up, what, 4 themselves. So interesting way to win baseball games. But that's, you know, September and playoff baseball. You got to have pitching to win.
0: Absolutely. You got to have a strong bullpen. You got to have starters that can go maybe deeper in the game if need be. You might want to shrink your rotation from 5 to 4. There's a lot that goes into October baseball. And I know you're gushing about the Guardians. Congratulations. You're in.
1: Again,
0: I'm going to gush about the Chicago White Sox. And, you know, I texted Larry Fitzgerald Sr.'s son, Marcus, this yesterday when the White Sox got in by beating the Royals. I said, your dad would be ecstatic. And we lost Larry in June, but you know, somewhere up there in the heavens, he's talking about the Chicago White Sox.
1: No,
0: and what
1: I
0: makes
1: it
0: amazing
1: already.
0: To me, Wally, is
1: yes.
0: Believe me, we made fun of Larry a lot because the last 3 seasons entering this one, the White Sox lost 100-plus games.
1: Yeah.
0: 2 years ago, they were historically horrible.
1: Yep.
0: So to me, this is one of the great turnarounds that we've seen in Major League Baseball history. In fact, they're the first club in MLB to have 3 straight 100-plus loss seasons, and then go to the playoffs. So give the White Sox credit. And look, I know Chicago, all the Bears car flags are flying at half-staff. Caleb Williams banged up. Tyson Bagent banged up. Could be down to Case Keenum, QB3. But both your teams are in the playoffs. You have the possibility of, what would they call that, the L-Train World Series?
1: White I Sox guess. Cubs? I don't know. Yeah. The L World Series.
0: Yeah. So it's a possibility.
1: Yeah, it is a possibility. It's probably not going to happen, but it is a possibility. Okay, so the red meat I was talking about, these post-game celebrations in the locker room with the champagne, just because you made the playoffs, there is no other sport that does this when you make the playoffs. I know they play 162. That's, well, it's a grind. It's 100. You don't think the NFL season's a grind? You don't think an 82-game NHL or NBA season, I guess the NHL is 84 now, is a grind? I don't see the champagne corks being popped when you make the playoffs and you're the 8th seed in the NBA or the 8th seed in the NHL or whatever, the lowest of the 7th seed in the NFL playoffs. But no, lo and behold, Cleveland and Chicago both did it yesterday or Thursday. And I think it's ridiculous. And those two teams have something to play for this weekend. So they're coming into the weekend and they're coming in with a hangover as they play their last meaningful games to decide who's going to get home field in the postseason, who's going to win the division. I think it's absolutely ridiculous. I think it's a bad look for Major League Baseball. They're the only ones that do it. Nobody pops corks when you win the NFC or the AFC championship. You don't pop it until you win the Super Bowl. And that's just the way it is. And that's the way it should be. Win so and especially for Cleveland, you haven't won anything in almost 80 years. You have not won a World Series in almost 80 years. That's my squad. Stop it with the damn champagne. Win a World Series, and then we'll talk about it. And then there's your squad. What are they popping corks for? They've won 2 straight World Series, and they made the playoffs this year. Whoopee!
0: Yeah,
1: do something first. I
0: got
1: can't
0: in last
1: stand
0: week.
1: It. I can't. And here's the other thing. I'm sorry to trample on you, but this drives me bananas. At least, at minimum, get to the World Series, and then you can, if you want, if you win the ALCS or the NLCS, I suppose I could live with that. But this making the playoffs when there's 12 teams in the playoffs, what a joke. Baseball, and this just continues because it's become a stupid tradition. Major League Baseball should be ashamed of itself for allowing this crapola to continue. There you go. And they want to reach
0: well,
1: out to kids.
0: I sort of agree with some of what you say. I think it was silly. The LA Dodgers, I listened to their broadcast last week when they were getting ready to wrap up yet another NL West title. I think that's 14 and 15 seasons.
1: the
0: Dodgers were broadcasters were saying, yeah, they had all the plastic over the lockers and everything was protected. They were ready for the champagne shower. And one of them said, yeah, the Reds clubhouse people are worried. They just put new carpet in the visiting clubhouse.
1: They're
0: and
1: cheapskates.
0: I don't think the Dodgers need to do that. Because, listen, if the Dodgers go in and are eliminated right away, as good as he is, and I love Dave Roberts, he's going to the Hall of Fame. But the pressure cooker out there is you'll have fans saying, well, wait a minute, I don't know about Dave Roberts. So that's the league and the world they live in. For the White Sox, though,
1: They did have this debate. I listened to the Royals and White Sox on Thursday, and the KC broadcasters, including Denny Matthews, the icon who's done Royals games since they started in 1969, they were saying, okay, should the White Sox celebrate? Should they be euphoric? Should they be jubilant? And both of them said, given what they've gone through, 300-plus losses in the previous three seasons combined, yes. They said, for the Dodgers, it's ho-hum. They don't need to do it. White Sox should party. They had Moet champagne in that locker room, and they did celebrate. I agree with them on that. I think the Chicago White Sox, given their circumstances, should party. But you brought up an interesting point. You can't just be happy to be there if you're the White Sox. If you can finish tied or ahead of Cleveland, you win the AL Central, you guarantee home games out of the gate.
2: Right. Same for Cleveland.
1: So unless there's a bunch of Mickey Mantles on the White Sox, because he played a lot of games hungover with the New York Yankees.
2: And the Babe. Well, and the Babe.
1: And the Babe and Daryl Strawberry. We'll see here. Maybe it doesn't bother the White Sox. They are young and they're happy. And your squad's done it before. They don't need to be partying.
2: I don't think they do either. And you know, they're what, 8 games over .500? That's fine. It's good enough in the American League this year, and certainly good enough in the American League Central. But you know, you didn't exactly win 120 games, you know, or 110 games like the Tigers did back in 84, whatever it was. I just think it's silly. I think it's a bad look. You're trying to attract kids to the game, and that's your whole thing. All this stuff you do for kids on Sundays, running the bases, and all these other promotions that these teams do, and then you do that. You do this stupid champagne drunk fest. Ridiculous.
1: Do you think, as we enter the final weekend, Minnesota right now in third in the AL Central, one game ahead of Detroit, if the Twins hold off the Tigers and finish in third place, do they celebrate?
2: Well, maybe. There is a little bit more money if you finish third than fourth, I think. Believe it or not. They'll get a couple extra grand.
1: I don't think the Twins would pony up for expensive champagne, though. It would probably be non-alcoholic beer. Maybe even root beer.
2: Well, so. I'd be fine with root beer.
1: I think the whole thing is ridiculous. Mr. A&W.
2: Yes. Yes, very good. All right. By the way, I love A&W root beer. It's got that frosty mug taste.
1: Oh, boy. Sounds like a sponsor waiting to happen.
2: It should be. Anyway. All right. Let's take a break. Warren Mood coming up next.
1: We are 10K Takes, your pop the corks on the champagne ticket.
2: Oh, boy.
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13: And we welcome you back. Minnesota scores 10,000 takes. Wally and Eric and your Vikings, 2-0, are still on the road going to Tampa. Kyler Murray is going to be the starting quarterback. And to talk about quarterbacks and other such things, our friend Warren Moon, the Hall of Famer, former Minnesota Viking. All right, Warren, they win, as in they, the Vikings, with Carson Wentz for 2 weeks. Kyler Murray miraculously is A-OK on Monday, wasn't OK on Sunday, but he has cleared concussion protocol. He has been named the starting quarterback on Sunday. I'm guessing you're probably not surprised, but do you like what you see in that move?
14: Well, I don't think any player should lose his job because of an injury, so him getting that job back does not surprise me. The only thing is, when you have a quarterback playing pretty well like Carson is, their team is 2-0, I think a lot of the team puts a lot of confidence into that position and that leadership position, and you sometimes don't want to mess up that continuity, but I think Kyler deserves to have a chance to go out there and play again, and I think if things don't start out well, I don't think they'll hesitate and pull him out of the game knowing that Carson can go in there and get the job done.
15: Yeah, that's a heavy statement, Warren. I do think, and I think this is applicable to most teams in the NFL, you want that run-pass balance. Last week, soggy surface in Chicago, they ran it more than they threw it and definitely got their money out of Aaron Jones, who went for over 100 yards on 23 carries. Is that the same formula you think they need with Kyler, that stick to that balance, don't make Kyler try to be Superman?
14: Yeah, you definitely want to have balance in your offense if you can. I know the weather conditions had something to do with them running Aaron Jones that much and them doing more on the ground than through the air. You know, Kevin O'Connell is going to want to throw the football. That's what he's known for, but he also likes to run the football. But because of the rain, they couldn't throw it as well. I know I wouldn't have liked to throw a wet ball throughout the whole football game. So it was great they were able to run the ball and keep it on the ground and still win the football game. Their defense was amazing that day, forcing turnovers in the red zone and keeping Chicago out of the end zone, a team that had just scored 59 points the week before. So it was a great team win for the Vikings, and they're going to have to come back and do it again this week against Tampa, a team that's hungry for a win, 0-2 already off to start the season. I know they're really surprised that they're in.

0: very talented player, and I'm interested to see how he works in this system.
1: Warren, the NFL has done everything possible to protect the quarterbacks, and you, of course, were one of them back in the day, yet these guys keep going down like dominoes. Caleb Williams, Jackson Dart, Jaden Daniels, Kyler Murray, Sam Darnold out in Seattle where you are. He's going to come back this week is what I'm hearing, but why so many injuries now, Warren?
0: Well, I think you can't really blame these on not playing in the preseason, the type of injuries these are, but there's a lot of other injuries around the league as well. I think a lot of these guys just aren't ready to play this amount of time going into the season, having not played at all or very little in the preseason. So you're going to see these type of injuries, especially when I don't think offensive line right now is in cohesion with a lot of teams around the league. So the protection hasn't been that great for a lot of these quarterbacks, and I think that's why they're taking a lot of big hits as well. So I think it'll get better as the season goes along. You know, usually after the third week of the season, you start to see the offenses start to kind of take more of a control around the whole league. Some teams are a little bit faster than others as far as, you know, getting off the schneid. But I think those are some of the reasons why you're seeing all these players get hurt is because they don't play. And then all of a sudden they're going to be asked to go out and play 70, 75 games in a full type game situation. Your body's not ready for that. And when it gets fatigued, there's injuries are going to happen. Or like I said, with offensive line play not being cohesive because they haven't played all together in a game, you're going to see your quarterback get hit a little bit more than you want him to.
2: All right, the Bears put up 59 in week one. They only scored 3 against the Viking defense. The Viking defense and Brian Flores, the defensive coordinator, are being hailed for doing just that, holding the Bears down. Obviously, the weather played a part in that as well, and Caleb Williams' injury certainly towards the end of the game played a part in that. But if you're Baker Mayfield and Tampa Bay, how do you look at this with this Viking defense, with the mayhem, as we call it, that is presented by Brian Flores and, you know, all the different looks they give you at the line of scrimmage? How do you think they're going to attack it, and how do you think it's going to affect them in their offensive schemes?
0: Well, I'm sure they've watched the tape of the last few weeks and have seen how much the Vikings have blitzed. I think something like 77% over the last 2 ball games combined. So they're going to try and protect it up. They're going to have a lot of 6 and 7 man protections, maybe just send 3 guys out on the route. Make sure that Baker is taken care of. They're probably going to try and screen a lot more, too, as well. They like to be a screening team. They just haven't done a great job screening this year so far. They don't have that weapon that scares you when you do blitz of a Mike Evans on the outside. So I think the Vikings won't be as nervous about blitz. They don't want to leave a corner out by himself with a Mike Evans. So they'll probably bring that pressure and that heat, knowing that their secondary, they think, can cover and let that defense have enough time to get to Baker. So They're going to block it up and try and keep as many people as they can in to make sure Baker's protected. But another thing they have to do, and they haven't done well this year, Tampa, is run the football. And they just have not run it very well. And that's something you're going to have to be able to do against the Vikings in order to kind of counteract that blitzing defense.
1: Warren, when you played at Washington, you led the Huskies to a Rose Bowl win over Michigan once upon a time. Saturday night, late kickoff in Seattle, your old club, the Huskies hosting the Minnesota Gophers. They haven't met since 77 at the old Memorial Stadium in Minneapolis. You quarterbacked Washington that day. What do you remember? I know it didn't end the way you wanted, but that was a good Gopher team in 77, wasn't it?
0: It was a really good Gopher team, and I think we lost that game, I want to say by a point or something like that. It wasn't by very much. I think they came back and beat us at the end, but I think that kind of catapulted us for the rest of our season to get into the Pac-8 at that time schedule, and then we kind of bulldozed through the Pac-8 schedule because we just didn't feel like we were playing up to speed after that Minnesota loss. So, yeah, I remember that loss, and I just remember the way our season ended, which was great. But sometimes it takes a game like that where you don't play your best to get you going.
2: Well, back in the day, the Gophers in Washington played quite a bit back in the 70s and prior to that. They played quite often. Now you have Washington and the Gophers both in the Big Ten. You like it for that purpose, or what don't you like about the West Coast teams playing in the Big Ten?
0: Well, I think the biggest thing is just to travel, just how far you have to come, especially when you're coming from Seattle. I think anytime you leave Seattle, it's a long trip to go anywhere in the country. Even if it's just to stay on the West Coast and go to San Francisco, it's a 2-hour flight. So I think it's the same thing with the teams traveling, you know, back from the East coming to the West. It's a lot of travel, a lot of hours, a lot of time change for all these young young players, and a lot of teams don't adjust to it as well as

0: others. But I understand the reasons why they're doing it. It's because of money. It's because of TV contracts. It's because of being able to have your games televised at the right time and have the right number of people seeing them for ratings. So that part of it I understand, but it's pretty hard on the athletes, and they're just going to have to get used to getting a formula that works for them as far as when they travel, how they travel, and then how much school they're going to miss during that travel time.
1: Right.
2: Husky Stadium, located on Lake Washington, will you be sailgating before the game? Sailgating.
0: I won't be sailgating for this one because there's a chance of rain. You don't want to be out on a boat when it's raining. But a lot of people that do, they enjoy it. They love it. It's one of the most beautiful scenes in all of college football. Sailing up there or cruising up there on your boat to the stadium and then going into the stadium and then cruising back out of there after it's over. But I'll be in the stands. I'll be cheering for my Huskies, no question about it. You know, my son plays on the football team as well. He's a reserve running back, so hopefully he'll get a chance to play a little bit. But we're 3-0 right now and played a lot better last week against Eastern Washington, so hopefully we can keep that going this week.
3: All right, Warren, appreciate the time. Good luck to your Huskies, and we'll talk to you again down the road. We'll talk more Vikings football.
0: All right, guys. Thanks a lot. See you down
2: thanks,
0: the road.
2: Thanks, Warren.
3: He is Warren Moon, the Hall of Famer, former Minnesota Viking, right here on Minnesota Scores 10,000 Takes. We shall return after this timeout. Stay with us.
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0: weekend edition. We are glad you're along for the ride. Wally and Eric behind the mics. Of course, a lot going on, as usual, in the sports-saturated Twin Cities. Minnesota Twins wrap up the regular season against Texas at Target Field this weekend.
1: They do.
0: Minnesota Vikings at Tampa Bay. Minnesota Gophers at Washington. Minnesota United at Seattle. And how about the Minnesota Lynx, though? Mm-hmm. The drive for five. The playoffs start this weekend. Lynx, the top seed. New York Liberty, the eighth seed. First game, New York at Minnesota, Sunday, 2 p.m. Eastern, 1 p.m. Central on ABC. And then game two, Lynx at Liberty, Tuesday at 7:30 p.m. Central on USA/CNBC. And if there's a game three, it's a best of three. Lynx hosting New York next Thursday. Time would be TBD. So here we go. I mean, Olivia Miles should be ready to go. But the Liberty have never been an easy out for the Lynx, have they?
1: No, and we found that out a couple of years ago in the finals when they lost to Brianna Stewart and company. Questionable officiating at the end of the game, but fact is that the Liberty won. So, and the Liberty beat the Lynx this past Friday, a week ago. Mm-hmm. So, yeah, and they took two out of three from Minnesota this year. So it's not going to be easy by any stretch of the imagination. They'll be favored. They should win, but it will not be easy. And I like how they put that right during the Vikings game. So, I mean, the hardcore Lynx fan will either be watching or will be at the game on Sunday. But you're not going to get the stray fan. You just won't because the Vikings are playing.
0: Here's my suggestion. I'm not pretending the Lynx will have a higher TV number than the Vikings in the Twin Cities, but the Lynx will get a head start. They'll start at 1 Central.
1: Oh, yeah, that's right. Central. That's right.
0: Minnesota Vikings play late. Kick off at 3:05. So this can be your
1: appetizer, hors
0: d'oeuvre, if you will.
1: Yeah.
0: Yeah, and a good one. Let me add a really good one. And then when the Minnesota Vikings kick off, you can toggle between – the excessive amount of commercial breaks you'll get for each telecast. How about that? You shouldn't really have to see a commercial unless simultaneously they both go to break at the same time, which has happened to me because I like to toggle.
1: Yeah. So we can that'll be fourth quarter for the Lynx game by the time the Vikings start. So, okay. I digress because I was thinking that the Vikings played at noon, but you're right. They play the late game anyway, which I don't understand either. But anyway, okay. We should start talking some football here because we don't have much time. We got to get to the picks.
0: Yeah, the Ohio Gambler in the house. Time to cue up the music, and we will get things started.
1: All right, roll a beat.
0: Yeah, we begin. LA Chargers rolls are 2-0. Buffalo favored by 7 in this one, and the Chargers are desperate. How did you see this game?
1: Nah, Bills are the best team in football. Chargers, 7 points isn't going to be enough. The Bills roll up offense big time, week in and week out. Josh Allen and company will remain unbeaten.
0: All right, your Cleveland Browns on a roll, a one-game winning streak at home against Carolina, but apparently Vegas isn't convinced. The Browns are for real. The Panthers on the road are favored by 2.5.
1: Ooh. I made the mistake of picking the Browns 2 weeks ago. I made the mistake of not picking them last week. Let's go back to week one. We'll pick them again. We'll take the 2.5. The home dogs, the Cleveland Browns, will at minimum will cover.
0: And the dog pound will be happy.
1: Yes.
0: All right, another noon game, the New York Jets. Their head coach is Aaron Glenn. Once upon a time, he was the defensive coordinator of the Detroit Lions, and since he left, that Lions defense hasn't been that good.
1: No.
0: So Jets at Detroit, both teams 1-1. Lions favored by 6.5. Oof.
1: That's a lot of points, and you're right. The Lions defense has not been very good. But again, a high-scoring game, I think, favors the Lions. So we'll go with the Lions, and we will lay the 6.5. Going with the favorites here.
0: Fair enough. Here's your game of the week. Week would be spelled W-E-A-K. Houston 0-2 at Indy 0-2. Cheapest ticket, $29 at Lucas Oil. And the Texans are the road favorite by 1.5.
1: Yikes. Yeah, I like the Texans in this game. I like both teams. They've had both had rough starts. Both have played semi-difficult schedules. We'll go with Houston, and we'll lay the 1.5 on the road.
0: Another 12 p.m. Central kickoff. Kansas City, the Chiefs are perfect, 2-0. At Miami, the Dolphins are imperfect, 0-2. And wow, look at this spread. Kansas City by 10.5 down there in SoFlo.
1: Boy, that's a lot of points on the road. God, how bad are the Fish? Many people think they're the worst team in football, and I'll agree with many people. Believe it or not, give up the 10.5 and take the Chiefs.
0: All right, he really likes Kansas City, the Ohio gambler. Another noon game. Tennessee, the Titans are 0-2. They go to New Jersey to face the New York Giants, who are 1-1. What, cheapest ticket at MetLife is $18. Giants minus Jackson Dart, so it's all on Jameis now. Oh, are favored by 2.5.
1: Oof, boy. Tough call, because the Giants aren't very good. The Titans? Yuck. I don't know. Don't bet on this game. Take the team with the points, because I have no clue. I'll take the Titans. I think the Giants are a better team, but I'm not sure Jameis Winston's going to get it done. Mr. Pick Six.
0: Is the Ohio gambler high on a team from Ohio, the Cincinnati Bengals? They're 2-0. They travel to Pittsburgh. Steelers 1-1. And the Bengals are favored by 3.5 in Pittsburgh.
1: Boy, and Pittsburgh hasn't looked great, but they are, as you said, they have won a game. I'm still not sold on Cincinnati. Maybe they can sell me this week, but I'll take the Steelers and the 3.5 points for sure.
0: Okay. The team from Washington State, that would be Seattle. The Super Bowl champs are 2-0 with Drew Lock. Faces the team that represents Washington, D.C. The game, of course, is in Maryland. Why not? The Commanders are 0-2. Jaden Daniels banged up. They've got Marcus Mariota. Not sure if Sam Darnold's going to play. Seattle favored by 7.5.
1: I'm going to take Washington here at home and take the 7.5 points. I think the Seattle will win the game, but I think it's going to be closer than that. So we'll take Washington and the 7.5 at home.
0: Noon kickoff in Jacksonville. A couple of teams that are 1-1. New England at the Jaguars, and the Jags favored by 3. It'll be 82 degrees, so going to be a warm one for the Patriots as they go south to play football.
1: It shouldn't be a big problem for the Patriots. I think the Patriots bounce back. They'll win this football game. Take the points and the Pats.
0: Okay, Arizona Cardinals 1-1. Go to Santa Clara. This is a 3:05 p.m. kickoff Central. 49ers are 2-0. They've looked good early, and they're favored by 8.5 in this game.
1: Yikes. It's a lot of points, but the 49ers, in my mind, are one of the top two or three teams in the NFL. Take the Niners, lay the points.
0: Okay, I bet you didn't know this, Ohio gambler, and I just found it out earlier in the day on Friday.
1: Yes.
0: We got a game in Rio de Janeiro this week, of course.
1: We do. We got a Brazil game now.
0: We do.
1: Oh, my goodness.
0: 25 p.m. kickoff. It's on CBS. Baltimore 1-1. Dallas 1-1. The Cowboys are considered the home team. How did Jerry Jones agree to give up a home game to go to Brazil? He must be losing it. Ravens favored by 3.5. Why are they playing in Brazil?
1: The whole thing is stupid. Cowboys actually look pretty good, but I think the Ravens are the better team, and it's a neutral site. Take the Ravens and give the points.
0: All right, the Raiders and Saints will actually play in the U.S. This game is at the Superdome in New Orleans. The Raiders, Kirk Cousins, 2-0. Break them up. The Saints are 1-1, but New Orleans is favored by 3, so Vegas does not believe in Vegas yet.
1: Boy, Kirk's on a roll. Captain Kirk? Just for the fun of it, I'm going to take Kirk Cousins and the Raiders. Kirk wants to hang on to his job as long as possible because Mendoza is hot on his heels. We'll go with the Raiders and take the points in Nolens.
0: He likes Las Vegas. Sunday night football. Elevation 5280, Mile High Stadium. LA Rams 1-1 at Denver 1-1. Rams a 2.5 point favorite. I think this is an interesting game.
1: Yeah, I agree. It is. This is one of the better, if not the best, matchup of the week. But I think that the Rams are the better team. The Rams will win the football game. Take the Rams, and they're what, 2.5 point favorite? Is that what you said?
0: Yes.
1: Yeah. But we can give 2.5 in Denver.
0: Monday Night Football again. It's on ABC this week. Free television. Philadelphia's 2-0. Well, the Eagles just keep winning. At Chicago, 1-1. No Caleb. Probably no Tyson Bagent. Looks like Case Keenum. Eagles favored by 4.5.
1: Yeah, I'm not convinced on the Bears minus Caleb Williams. I think they're a way different team. Bears will not survive this one. Give the 4.5 points away here.
0: Fly, Eagle, fly. And Eagle, finally, of course, the Purple. One of 8 perfect teams entering week 3. They're 2-0 at Tampa Bay. Buccaneers 0-2. Minnesota, the 1.5 point favorite at the Ray J. 85 degrees, the expected temperature at kickoff.
1: Well, they're going to make Baker Mayfield miserable.
0: Yeah.
1: On Sunday afternoon. And so Dallas Turner and company are going to have a heyday. And I think the Vikings will win this game, and they'll win it by 6 or more. So take the Vikes and give away the 1.5. You'll be safe.
0: There you go. He's the Ohio Gambler, and I am mandated by FCC rules to tell our listeners not to bet the farm or the house note or the mortgage or all the money in your bank account or your gold reserves on this segment. This is for recreational purposes only. We are 10K Takes, your Ohio Gambler ticket.
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0: the weekend edition, and it is time for TOTD Takes of the Day. 10K Takes Jumbotron, powered today by water from the Gulf of Mexico. Vikings and Buccaneers Sunday from Tampa, Florida. All right. Are you angry, grumpy, giddy, cranky, sarcastic, salty? Are you a smiling emoji? Are you happy? What are you today?
1: Well, no mood on this one, just kind of an opinion that I think might matter for your Minnesota Timberwolves. Former Minnesota Timberwolf and former NBA champion Kevin Love is still out on the free agent market, and there are some rumors that he is close to agreeing to a deal with your Minnesota Timberwolves to come back and play one more season of basketball. He started here in Minnesota back in the 2008-2009 season, played all the way through the 2013-2014 season, where, oh, by the way, he averaged 26 points per game. And he did that a couple of times for the Timberwolves, averaging 26 points per game or 26 points plus per game. Has had a terrific career and obviously is in the twilight of that career at this juncture. Played last year for Utah. Averages like, what, eight minutes per game, 8 or 10 minutes per game, but still can be effective. Averaged about 7 points a game last year coming off the bench. One thing that the Timberwolves could desperately use, especially after guys like Mike Conley are now gone, is a veteran presence in that locker room. A guy who has been around. And at the age of 37, turned in 38, Kevin Love might be that guy. They don't need him to score 26 points a game. They just need him to be a guy in the clubhouse. They need him to be a guy that they can put in to get some rebounds and maybe drain a few threes. I like it. I like the idea. I hope it comes true. The rumor I'm hearing, $6 million, one-year contract. Kevin Love finishes his career where he started it, right here in Minnesota at Target Center.
0: And the 10K Takes Jumbotron, powered today by water from the Gulf of Mexico. Vikings and Bucks play Sunday in Tampa, Florida, says you are a happy camper. Yeah. It's all about the love for you today.
1: Indeed.
0: All right, I'll talk NBA too for my take. This is from ESPN. Cooper Flagg's NBA rookie debut patch card.
1: Oh boy.
0: Sold for a whopping $8.04 million in Fanatics Collects Premier Auction. There were 83 bids during the auction. It took 2 weeks. There was a bid at $3.5 million late Thursday, but by early Friday in the wee hours, it jumped to $8.04 million for a Cooper Flagg patch card, which has a card and a patch like from the jersey that he wore. It's absolutely amazing. This stuff is being sold at these prices. It's the third most expensive NBA card sale. There was a dual card sale involving LeBron James and Michael Jordan, and then one for Kobe Bryant and Michael Jordan. And Cooper Flagg entering year two. Tell you what, I don't know how he's going to do on the floor for Dallas, but he's certainly making these card folks happy.
1: Yes, he is. Wow. All right. We should go.
0: We will. UPS out those thank yous. One to Rocky, one to Warren Moon. For Wally, I'm Eric saying so long. This is 10K Takes, your sports ticket.

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7: A confirmed death. I'm Paul Stevens, Fox News. The nor'easter that's slamming the East Coast has claimed life today. Police say a 56-year-old man was killed by a falling tree in New York. Meantime, tens of thousands of travelers delayed, many facing flight cancellations as that nor'easter continues to pound the Northeast with heavy rain and winds. Fox's C.B. Cotton at LaGuardia Airport in New York.
8: New York State, New Jersey, and Connecticut are all expected to get more rain as the day goes on. And New York Governor Kathy Hochul says with tonight's full moon, it could create an even worse situation with coastal flooding and powerful rough surf.
9: We expect waves as tall as 20 feet in some areas. Winds will be just as powerful as the waves. Wind gusts exceeding 50, even 60 miles an hour. Have already been recorded on Long Island.
8: But the most significant impacts are expected in New England. Boston and coastal Massachusetts are facing pounding rain, street flooding, and wind gusts that could reach up to 60 miles an hour later today.
7: And thousands are without power, 40 million in the path of that storm. Hurricane Nolo, meantime, running parallel to the Hawaiian Islands, and folks are waiting there.
10: Hurricane Nolo, a Category 2 right now, spinning at about 140 miles to the south of us, and it made its turn to the west, so it will track parallel with the Hawaiian Islands. We expect a lot more rain to come in, and that is a big concern on the Big Island, also in Maui as well. We do expect a lot more rain to come, and that is why the island nation of Hawaii is hunkering down. The county here telling people to stay inside, do not go out today, as we're seeing emergency officials flanked up and down the roadways and big wind gusts coming in.
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